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0: 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Can you even fathom that the Brewers came back and won each of these games? This team this season, they've been adding on to a growing list of heart-stopping kind of victories. Not that, you know, it's very rarely garden variety, is it, with this team this year? Every one of our Down on the Farm reports here throughout the second half of the season has been presented by Case IH. For those who never back down from a season's challenge, they give farmers the tools to do more every acre, every day. Case IH, built by farmers. In just a moment, I'll set what we know about the pitching situation for Game 3 on Tuesday nights. Boy, if you're on the ride home in your car, having been fortunate enough to be one of the 41,683 in attendance today, I can imagine that your feet probably haven't yet hit the ground. Please be driving safely. And also, I have to remind you that this season, $26,000 was donated to Special Spaces Wisconsin on behalf of Steinhoffels as the Brewers hit a total of 26 triples. Thank you to our friends at Steinhoffels. So it's a flight west for the Brewers, needing one win in Game 3, maybe if they need Game 4 or potentially Game 5, we will see, to advance back to the NLCS. Tuesday night, the on-deck show built by Menards is underway at 8 o'clock Central and an 8:35 first pitch. Pat Murphy announced earlier today that Dustin May will get the ball, and he'll start the game for Milwaukee. Dustin's pitched really well this season against San Diego. He had a complete game shutout when he was still a member of the Cardinals against this San Diego team. Meanwhile, the Padres are going to presumably go with Nick Pivetta, who was injured most of the year, but since coming back in September off the IL, has pitched very, very well. In fact, he was the starter in their clinching game, Game 2 of the Wild Card Series against the Cubs. So, not official yet, but presumably Dustin May and Nick Pivetta. Our producer and engineer is Kent Sommerfeld. For the gentleman who had the call of the action, Jeff Levering and Lane Grindle, this is Josh Maurer. Thank you again for listening. Boy, this is one that we'll remember for a long time. Milwaukee, thanks to the heroics of Jackson Chourio, walks off Mason Miller and the San Diego Padres by a final score of 4-3. You've been listening to a presentation of the Brewers Radio Network.
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9: 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And now it's time to break down the game. 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
10: In the words of George Costanza, I'm speechless. I have no speech. I don't know what you say anymore about this Brewers team and about this series and about Jackson Churio when it's all said and done. Hi, everybody. Bob Brainerd. Here at American Family Field, we're all still exhaling as the Brewers go up 2-0 in the best of five with the San Diego Padres on Jackson Churio's walk-off with the team down 3-2 in the bottom of the ninth inning. I'm joined by Craig Kishon of Brewers TV. I'm also joined by Jerry Augustine, former Brewer pitcher. Yeah, it's a three-headed monster. We need three bodies to talk about this, guys.
11: There's only one good-looking head, though.
10: That's
11: the one.
10: Yeah.
12: Where is
11: the middle?
12: Where is he?
10: Yeah. You're holding the microphone, Augie, so watch it. Man, guys, you get to the ninth. Before we even talk about the ninth inning, let's talk about the eighth inning when in from the bullpen, they march in Mason Miller. And you're going, oh, my goodness, they're going for it, Craig. They're going for the six-out save. This guy didn't pitch yesterday, so he's got the potential to be fresh and get the job done. He gets through the eighth, and you're thinking, this is going to be uphill battle in the ninth inning. It was uphill for him, though, wasn't it?
11: Well, it turned out to be. I think he only had 11 pitches to get those three outs in that eighth inning. But I'll be honest with you. I was, as strong as their bullpen is, I was very surprised that he came in for a six-out save. I mean, it was going to be a six-out save. As soon as they decided to put him in. I really was surprised by that because this Brewer team has is the best in baseball. We talked about it late in game, seventh, eighth, and ninth innings. So you've got a lot on your plate. Yes, you can probably get through that eighth inning quickly, but then you sit down and you come out in the ninth. And I know, Augie, we talked about it. He's had multi-inning saves, but it doesn't – there hasn't been a lot of that. It doesn't happen that often. And for six outs, and then the Brewers just wore him out in the ninth inning. But he's still a pitch away from getting the save.
12: It is.
11: He was a pitch away from losing, and he lost.
12: Yeah, you know, you look at the way he threw the ball. We look at that eighth inning, and you look at the part of the batting order he had to face. He had to face that 3-4-5 in our batting order. You go, he breezes through it and makes some really good pitches. Then you think he comes out. Oh, he's got to throw strikes. He's going to face Yelly to lead off. And, you know, you got to get through. You can't walk anybody. And sure, what happens is he goes through times when you come back. That second inning always has a little bit of an effect on you. I think he'd be one reason because he went the full inning. You know, sometimes you talk about guys coming in multi-innings, they come in and get an out, and then they pitch the ninth inning.
11: Right.
12: Here he had to come in, he had to start the inning, he had to pitch that full inning, he did a great job, and then he came out that ninth inning, and he kind of lost a little bit. He lost command of what he was trying to do, trying to be too fine. It looked like he was trying to be too fine with his breaking ball. Got behind, you get behind now. Brewer here, I thought, did an excellent job of making him throw strikes. Be in there, be patient. I thought one of the best ones was Gary Sanchez. Got up there, he was 0-2. He worked him for a walk, and it was just a great at-bat. And that's what this Brewer team does. They figure out ways in which they can apply pressure to the opposing team, and they did it. And the difference in the game really was Churio got the base hit to win the game, but the difference was the three walks in the ninth inning.
10: Yeah, and Mason Miller was, I mean, he threw 40 pitches. 40 pitches. And I don't care who you are, Craig. I don't care how good your stuff is. That's a lot of pitches. And for the Brewers to be patient and force him to get to 40, and it's like, if you're going to get this two-inning save, you're going to really earn it. And he, as you said, he almost did, but a pitch away, Cheerio made him pay.
11: That's baseball for you, man.
12: It's amazing.
11: That's why there isn't a time of regulation on it, right? I mean, there's no countdown to that.

0: You know, and the thing that, you know, you mentioned all that, Bob, and what does it all add up to? It adds up. I mean, this is two full innings. He literally faced the entire Brewer batting order.
1: Yes, he did.
0: To try to finish this game out, which is very rare for a closer to have to do that.
1: You're right.
0: But
1: Absolutely.
0: That's a lot of hitters to face to try to get a save and to get this team back in the playoff series. And now they're down 0-2. I just go back to that eighth inning, and I'm just very – I said to you, wow, he's
1: coming in the game,
0: They're asking six outs from this guy.
2: And the eighth inning, guys, just to recap. So Miller comes in the eighth. He gets two strikeouts and the flyout. So he gets the Brewers 1-2-3. He was pretty compact, but still. Now, you know, your guys are going up there trying to get you some more runs, and you got to go back out there in the ninth inning. And as I said, three walks issued, 40 pitches is what Mason Miller threw, and Churio the two-run single to walk it off 4-3. Brewers only had five hits in the game.
0: Yep.
2: Five hits.
0: Yep.
2: And we'll talk about the miscues a little bit later on, but my goodness, I mean, it is truly about the patience. And we said this all the way when we were in the camper, right, this afternoon out front at American Family Field. This is going to be a low-scoring game. And when it's a low-scoring game, the little things are going to determine this baseball game. So here's the little things. Did you bring in your closer, your great closer, a little too early? Because maybe he didn't have his elite stuff in the ninth inning. He had it in the eighth. And then the walks add up, the errors before, all the little things in a tight ball game, you're going to start resetting and rewinding in your mind.
0: Well, and, you know, that's right. And the other thing about this one is this was an ugly game.
1: It really was.
0: There were a lot of walks. There were a lot of pitches that just didn't add up to anything or amount to anything. There were some at-bats some guys probably wanted to have back. But, man, it was the prettiest ending I've seen in a long, long time. That's the crazy thing. This was an ugly game for 8 2/3 innings. It had nothing but beauty at the end. Of course, we speak on the Brewers fans' behalf, but that's exactly what it was. Baseball can't ask for a better ending to a playoff game than what we saw here today.
1: There's no question. You know, we talk about, you know, why was Miller brought in the eighth inning? I think the Brewers forced his hand to bring him in because you look at who was hitting. They had 3, 4, 5 hitting in our batting order. You look at it, where do you want Miller to face 3, 4, 5, or do you want him to face 6, 7, 8, 9? You say, well, you know what, if I don't bring him in the eighth, you know what, we've got to get someone in to get those guys out. I feel that if the Brewers have a chance, it is going to be with the 3, 4, 5 hitters and what they would get him in the game. They go up there and they're going to apply pressure. Well, that's the inning they're going to do it. And I thought the Brewers kind of forced their hand. We were in a right part of our batting order with Contreras and the guys in that inning. We didn't score. He did a great job. Give him credit for what he did. But then, boy, he had to face that 6, 7, 8, 9, and he got Christian Yelich, who I thought had a great at bat. I thought Sal's bat was fantastic. He just didn't give in. He just doesn't give in. Today he had a great day getting his first start. But I tell you what, of all that was said, the three walks did it. Sanchez really did an awesome job in dicing that walk, going down 0-2 and dicing the walk and getting to first base.
2: You know who else had a great at bat? And this is going to be like, well, duh, Bob Brainerd. Is Churio.
1: Remember,
2: he's got two strikes on him because he's buggy whipping it, right? He's just trying to knock it out of the park, hit a grand slam, walk it off, you know, in that fashion. But Miller challenged him a couple times. He made some contact, but the two swings that Jackson had, Craig, went right through it. Couldn't find it. So for him to reset himself in the batter's box with everything going on in this situation, take that big deep breath, and then straighten it out to hit a bullet past the second baseman and drive in two runs, that talks about the maturity. That talks about having a great at-bat after the guy, this elite closer, blew you away on two other pitches you weren't even close to touching. He figured it out, didn't he?
0: Well, the thing about Jackson Churio that's such a joy to watch is you can't help but watch him think about every single
1: pitch.
0: Right. He thinks. It's almost like he's thinking out loud. He's moving his head. He's got his bat up near his head. He likes to take a sniff sometimes of that bat if,
1: that's
0: he,
1: right.
0: if he has a foul ball. He'll ask the umpire where he thought that pitch was, or, you know, was that a slider? Was that a, you know, he asks things, he processes things, and I think at the end, it doesn't matter what's coming his way. It doesn't matter what the count is. He just needs one pitch. Give me the one pitch, and I'm going to hit it. And this guy is Mr. October. In this city, I mean, it's crazy to think how long anything like that's been.
1: That's true.
0: Back,
1: I agree.
0: Back to your day, man. I think, you know, for the Brewers, it, you know, hitting-wise, it's Robin Yount.
1: Yep.
0: Paul Molitor was in that mix, too. But,
1: yeah.
0: But, I mean, my gosh, that was, you know, Ryan Braun was good in the postseason, but to win games, and this guy's dominant. He's 22 years old.
1: Well, and he challenges you. He challenges you to make a good pitch on him.
0: Yeah.
1: You know, you look at the pitch that he hit. What does he usually like to do? He likes to get his hands out and extend and drive the ball back up the middle the opposite way. He's quicker that way. I think you can let the ball travel a little bit more. You can put a better swing on it. He got a ball out away from him, and he put a great swing on it. You know, he's challenged you. Hey, you come in. Hey, maybe you'll have success. I'm going to fight it off, but I'll tell you, go away. I'm going to hit the ball hard somewhere. And that's exactly what he did. He has such a good idea. And I like what you said, that there's times, even when he makes out, he'll leave the batter's box, he'll strike out, and he'll look at him, and he just shakes his head and goes, yeah.
0: Yep.
1: You got me. You
0: yep.
1: got me. You made that pitch. But I'm not. Am I going to give in, or am I not going to give in? And there's times during the season where he struggles. Well, he goes for that breaking ball away too much, maybe a little bit, or that fastball, you know, off the plate a little bit too much. But he's got a great idea for such a young man, so quick with his hands, that he understands what he has to do to be successful, and he goes out and does it.
2: He's a very cerebral superstar.
1: Yes,
2: in,
1: he is.
2: In the making, yeah. And we yeah. are witness to Jackson Chourio getting it done again, not only in game one, but in game two with the walk-off winner, 4-3, the final score. We've only just begun talking about game two here on Brewers Extra Innings. When we come back, it's me, Bob Brainerd. It's him, Craig Kishon. It's the other him, Jerry Augustine. We're going to talk about it. Talk about that's how the game ended. We're going to talk how this game started with the two starting pitchers in game two.
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2: 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Bob Brainerd, Craig Kishon, Jerry Augustine. This is Brewers Extra Innings. We got a couple folks that are calling in because they want to share and revel in the joy, the happy, happy joy, joy. 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
5: Hey, guys. It's great to talk to you again for the second straight day after another comeback from behind win, huh?
2: Woo! Yeah. How about that? How about that?
5: Yeah, I was really nervous during this entire game because I just don't like wanted to hear the Padres fans complaining about to what happened game one. And what rule? We took the first two games at home, but we needed the most. And Jack, man, he's a legend right now. And also, I want to give credit to who's the Brewers' translator who did a pretty good job with Jack Mercurio in the post game. What's his name?
2: Yeah, Craig. Who's the gentleman that translates for the Hispanic student players?
0: I'll get his name here.
2: Craig's on it.
0: We always say, hey, pal, to each other.
2: Yeah, he's a busy guy because everybody wants to talk to Churio and Contreras. And yeah, there's a lot of these guys that are always in demand when it comes to the heroics to end the ballgame. But thanks. We'll dig it up, though. Thanks for the call, Levi.
0: Daniel DeMontisseret.
2: Daniel
0: DeMontisseret.
2: Yeah, he's awesome.
0: He is a super nice guy, and he does a great job down there with all those guys translating. And, of course, Sophia does her own trick when she has to talk to the guys.
1: Yeah, she does a great job. Great job.
0: Daniel does a great job. And
2: he's been busy this year.
0: He's been very busy. He's been very busy.
2: Another call, Dustin from Iowa. You're on Brewers Extra Innings with Bob, Craig, and Augie.
9: Bob, the boys. Sorry if my voice is a bit hoarse right now from cheering so loud.
2: Quite
9: but right. I wanted to talk a bit. Calling from Iowa. I wanted to talk a bit about Yelly's performance this game. I know a lot has been said about his, you know, past struggles, but tonight I think I saw maybe some of his most unselfish at bats. Working that, you know, that double in the fifth, I believe it was, getting that run across, and then just working Miller in the ninth, the catalyst for that final inning, the walk, the stolen base, he comes around to score. I think he is so close to just turning everything around for, you know, his whole narrative.
2: Yeah, agreed. Thanks for the call, Dustin. Christian Yelich, Augie, we knew that he had struggles during the season, but towards the end of the season, you could see him preparing himself to be better so that he would be a factor in the postseason. When he was struggling, you saw him going over the top, right? He was trying, yep. And he was chopping everything to the right side of the field. Not anymore. Even the outs now that we've seen from Yelly in the postseason, he's making noise. He's making solid contact.
1: Yeah, you know, the one time when he struggles, it seems like when he gets the ball down and in with a little bit of movement going down in towards him, he has a little bit of a problem with that pitch down and in. But the pitch with a little bit of velocity up and away is where he had a hard time judging it. You see him hitting that ball in the foul territory. He was just didn't have that good, clean swing. But his approach lately has been so good. That ball he hit for the first base hit, that double he hit, that was a ball in the middle part in. He just went down and got it, put a great swing on it, and then he had the great walk in the last inning. So, you know, he's up there. He has a great idea. He understands where his weaknesses are, and he just tries to stay away from them. If you make a mistake down and in, you get it out over the plate, he's going to hit it hard. He's going to hit it somewhere really hard. But when he gets the problem he has, pitchers get ahead of him, they can get that breaking ball moving in on him. He has a hard time laying off.
2: And
1: of
2: Craig, because Yelly's a veteran, he understood the situation in the ninth inning. I don't have to be the walk-off guy or the guy who hits the tying home run. I need to find a way to get on base because I've got guys behind me that can get, you know, things moving and get the line moving, which is exactly how this played out. So Yelly understood his role in the ninth inning.
0: That's one of the reasons why, you know, he was named captain last week, you know, going into the playoffs. He is making a really nice comeback. I think, Augie, you've seen this with a number of veteran guys. they get to a point in their career where things aren't the same as what they used to be.
1: I agree. I totally.
0: But they're still loaded with talent. And so what do you do now? You

0: to reach a point where he's the one that had to figure it out. You know, nobody else can figure it out for him, and nobody else can make him, you know, become a great DH. But he's done a really nice job, I think, this season, really figuring it out. And, you know, going the other way, you can say all that. I mean, this guy can spray it anywhere.
1: Yes, he can. You know, he would power it both ways.
0: But you see, like, he almost hit a home run today. He needed about one more foot, but he's powering it to the opposite alley. He almost came up with a really nice single in that at bat, completely going oppo down the third baseline with Machado playing way off. He just knows where to go with the baseball. He always has, but you can just see it now. I mean, he's seeing the ball better. He's drawing walks, and this is exactly what this team needs. Yeah, I mean, somebody else can pick him up.
1: I think Murph made a comment about, I think it was about 2 weeks ago, I don't know if you guys heard the comment, that he was getting everything organized, ready to go home. It was just about midnight, he's walking out, and there was Yelly working on things. He was in the cage working on some things. That's, and he says, you know, he made the comment, he said, when you have a veteran that's been around as long as he has, he's been an MVP, and all the greatness that he has is still there at 12 o'clock at night, taking those extra swings, doing that extra work. Boy, if that doesn't show you that he doesn't care, I mean, that he cares, you don't have to ask anything, because there's a guy who wants to do something special and bring a World Series here to Milwaukee.
2: 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Hey, Matt.
3: Hey, what an amazing game. I am here sitting in the parking lot with my brother, waiting to move. And, man, I have had season tickets for 30 years. I was at Game 5 versus the Cubs last year, and I cannot remember a more gratifying win. I mean, I was in tears when we walked out. It's like nobody in the stadium gave up on us at all this game. We were just so fired up. Everybody was locked in, and it was like everybody knew we had a chance to pull this off. The team does not quit. The fans do not quit. This team this year is amazing, and if we ever have a chance to win it all, this team is it right now.
2: All right, Matt, thanks for the call. Yeah, Augie, I mean, along those lines, he's saying the fans, they didn't quit, the team didn't quit. That's not just some slogan that they put on the rally towels and hand out, and then you watch it, you know, fade away and fizzle down the stretch. Everybody in this building thought that there's a chance. And even if Mason Miller gets the best of Churio and ends the ball game, they got the bases loaded. They still go down fighting. And we've seen that time and time again. That is the makeup. That is the nature of this team.
1: Let's win our way. I mean, we've heard it.
2: Put that in the towels, slogan. Right?
1: Yeah, it's just the way they do things. You know, Brewers win, but we win our way. And, you know, you go late in the ballgame, it doesn't make any difference. It's one thing we've said since the beginning of the year, this team is going to play 27 outs. Whatever it's going to be, whatever the score is, it's going to play for 27 outs. And that's what they do in each and every game. It's not even surprising now that they come up in the seventh, eighth, and ninth inning. You know, you just say, okay, it's going to happen. Just what inning is going to happen? Are we going to have to wait till the ninth? Are we going to do it in the seventh? Are we going to do it in the eighth? And they just go out and score runs, and they do it. But I'll tell you what, when you give them an inch, they're going to take a mile, and they're going to go out and they're going to make you pay for it. And they did it again today.
2: And they only used 26 outs today, right?
1: That's right.
2: They didn't need that 27th.
0: You can do that at home.
2: Yeah, that's right. One more call before we take a break. Tyler from West Bend, you're on Brewers Extra Innings with Bob, Craig, and Augie.
4: Hey, how you guys doing? It's great to be on here. We just got home. My voice is a little rough right now. I'm a season seat holder. The last two games have been absolutely incredible. And the belief that I felt specifically when Andrew Vaughn came to the plate to pinch hit is just something I hadn't really felt before. But what I really want to talk about is Jackson Churio, the man of the hour. I think one of the biggest things that has helped him just become so much better is actually Daniel Vogelbach. You know, you guys just talked about how Churio, when he's at the plate, really becomes one with the bat. And he smells the bat. He feels it. He's, you know, very emotional every time he's up there. That's exactly what Daniel Vogelbach was. I mean, there were times he would yell when he was at the plate. And I think Vogelbach has really brought the best out of him and encouraged him to embrace that aspect of his game. And it's changed over the last couple of years. And I really think that is what has helped Churio become so much better this year from years past.
2: Yeah, no doubt. Thanks for the call, Tyler. I think Daniel Vogelbach

0: Augie and Craig. I think because of the way he played the game, the emotion, I think with young players, that's maybe some advice that he's dispensing, saying don't be afraid to be yourself. You know, some guys are a little bit more cerebral. Terang is very cerebral during his APs, but Jackson isn't. And so maybe Vogelbach has said that to the players. Look, be who you are. We're not going to just turn you into robots and say you all have to hit the same.
1: Well, and the Brewers have had, you know, a lot of coaches come in to help over the last few years. And that's one of the toughest things in baseball to figure out for teams. And when you have it, you know it. And this team offensively has kind of redefined itself, you know, since Murph took over. Let's face it.
2: Has.
1: I mean, the whole small ball thing is when it is needed, it is in play. And sometimes it's just two at-bats, but it could be a difference maker. You small ball is drawing walks, and we saw three in the ninth inning to help a guy like Jackson Churio. I mean, you can't tell me that dugout didn't say, get to Churio.
2: That's right.
1: Get to Churio.
0: Yeah.
1: Find a way to get on base and get to Churio. And the last thing the Padres were saying to their pitcher is, don't get to Churio.
2: Let him hit it.
1: Don't get to Churio. You know, get the outs before he comes up. But it's been a collective effort, and I like the fact that Vogie's on this coaching staff because Jason Lane, I like former big league players to mix it in, and some teams here have kind of gone away from that, and I think Murph's tried to bring that back a little bit to make sure he's got that type of experience. And, you know, Augie, you coached really successfully on the collegiate level.
2: Yeah.
1: You know what it takes to have guys that have played the game at the highest level helping you out.
2: It is. It makes a huge difference. And, you know, you talk about the coaches that you have in the major league level. I think they got Vogie for a couple reasons. Number one, he loves the game. He's got a deep love for the game. But when you look in the dugout, he's always walking around. He's always talking. If the pitcher's coming in, he's got that board out and he's talking to the pitchers. He goes up and he talks to Murph for a minute. Then he goes down the line. He picks a hitter out. He'll talk to him. I think his presence of the type of player that he is and what he loves to do is just you need those guys. You need those vocal guys that come up and just talk. Some guys have that unique ability when they're your friend. It might be your friend or whomever. They come up to you. They just know what to say. They just know what to ask. They just know how to talk to you. And, and certain guys have it. And I think Vogie's one of those real character comical guys that has that. He has that ability to go and make light of things and say, hey, you know what? Hey, he does it. You don't have to do it. You're different. You know, you need these guys on team. Those guys make a huge difference. I think Murph's got a great group of coaches. I think they understand each other. I think they work very well together. But I also think he holds them to a certain standard, saying, here's what I want. You do what you have to do. You do it the way you do it best, and then we'll go from there.
0: Hey, we take Vogelbach's advice. We just talk. That's all we do on Brewers Extra Innings. We just talk. But we're not going to talk now because we're going to take a break. But when we come back, we know there's more calls out there. You want to come in. You want to chime in. You want to talk about it. You want to talk about the Brewers' victory to go up 2-0 in this best of five. We're coming back with more of your calls and more discussion of Game 2 on Brewers Extra Innings.
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4: 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I'm Bob Brainerd here at American Family Field up in the broadcast booth. Joining me, Craig Kishon from Brewers TV. Joining me as well, Jerry Augustine, former Brewer pitcher. We had the three-headed monster out front this afternoon on a gorgeous fall afternoon in the camper to preview this game. Let's put it on record. I asked for predictions. Augie said 4-3 and Jackson Churio would be the hero. You're like a swami, Augie, after that
5: you
4: prediction.
5: You said 4-3 also.
4: I did.
5: You did.
4: But I said Cooper Pratt would be the pick to click, and so they pinch it for him.
6: I didn't pick anything right.
5: You picked 5-3, which they could have scored to another
4: That's
5: run.
4: That's right.
5: So
4: give them that 27th out. We're taking your calls. So let you air it out. Let you have some fun. This is your show. Javier from Milwaukee joining us now on Brewers Extra Innings.
7: Hey, thanks, guys. What a great game. Absolutely incredible to see. I'm calling in because everyone in the stadium loves the Coop chant, the reviving Cecil Cooper for Cooper Pratt. But we need one for Churio, and I got a proposal. Of course, you all remember Lyle Overbay. So just like the Coop chant, can we revive
4: we'll think about it. Thank you, Javier. So he wants to revive the chant of Overbay when everybody did the O's. Remember that, Augie?
5: Yeah.
4: Down the line in left field. So he's trying to get something. Javier likes the Coop chant for Cooper Pratt.
5: Sure.
4: So he thinks Jackson should have some sort of chant from the crowd. So he's trying to Churio. Oh, okay. Yeah, we got a workshop.
5: That might work. I mean, well, I don't know. What would you use for Jackson? I don't know.
6: Well, I mean, you could start with the O.
5: But the O would be
6: start
5: a way to
6: start. Yeah. It's not a bad idea.
5: Not a bad Churio, idea.
4: Churio, just emphasize the O. All right. Yeah, we'll workshop it. We'll run it by HR and see what they say. George from Milwaukee joining us here on Brewers Extra Innings.
8: Hello, yeah, this is George. I just had, two things I wanted to say. One, along with Javier, I just had a question. So, people say coup for Cooper Pratt, but if he's at, an opposing stadium, they don't want him to think that they were, cooing him, so would they coup for him?
4: All right, thanks, George, for the call. Yeah, so now we're getting into the chance. We're trying to orchestrate some chance here. So, again, we'll workshop that as well. Calvin from Chicago, Illinois, joining us up here in Wisconsin on Brewers Extra Innings.
9: Hey, guys. Thanks for taking me. I'm from New Berlin. I'm living in Chicago. I'm behind enemy lines here, and I think everybody in my apartment complex probably heard what was going on at whatever time Churio walked it off for. So, what a game. I mean, unbelievable. Shades of Nigel Morgan against the Diamondbacks years ago in the NLDS. Obviously, this one maybe felt a little bit more impactful, but Craig, you kind of mentioned it earlier in the show about how ugly of a game this

0: was. I mean, Terang never makes errors. We saw three errors, I think, total in the game. And the fact that they were still able to pull it out, I mean, that's kind of the Brewers' way, right? They win by whatever means necessary. They'll scratch and claw their way to victory by whatever they got to do. But the fact that they got it done against arguably the best closer in baseball, against Mason Miller, you know, wearing him down like you guys talked about too. I mean, it feels different this year, and the fact that they were able to pull it together late in the game, put together some really good at bats, and knock down a pitcher as talented as Mason Miller. I mean, it's enough to make you emotional after a game like today, knowing how things were looking up to the very end. But man, this feels like a different crew this year. And man, I'm gonna keep rooting loud in my apartment, and hopefully nobody calls the cops on me and gets me evicted here. But hey, love what you guys are doing. Go Crew, and let's hope for another one on Tuesday night.
1: All right, Calvin, thanks. Yeah, Wisconsin guy in enemy territory down there in Chicago, and they still got the White Sox to root for.
2: He's trying to eke out a living.
1: That's right.
2: I get it.
1: Yeah. But Calvin Augie was talking about that it's an ugly game, you know, with the errors. There was a mental error that wasn't an actual error on the board.
3: That's
1: so,
3: right.
1: Yeah, there were some just like we had the strange things last night in Game 1. Strange things happening, unusual things happening here in Game 2. But again, we said this last night. When you can muck up a game, when you can be in Game 1 like the Brewers and hit two home runs and win the game, when you're not a team that usually hits home runs, you take it. It's not a beauty contest. You don't care. Same thing here. It was ugly. Logan Henderson wasn't pretty. He wasn't effective. He threw a lot of pitches early. But you know what? You got the win. You don't care in the postseason how it looks, Augie, do you?
3: No, you don't. It's just, you know, the game is tough as it is. You know, we look at the play up the middle. I watched it a couple times with Terang beyond second base. One of the toughest plays in baseball is when you judge a ball when it's going over base, whether it's going to hit that base and skip through. Do you stay down on the ball? Do you pop up on the ball? And I think that's where what happened with Terang right there. He thought maybe the ball was going to come up a little bit on him. But then this was not a pretty game. It wasn't a pretty game from the Padres side either. They made a couple of little errant plays. The play at first base allowed us to score a run. To come with a run makes a huge difference on how the game is played. So, you know, you're going to have games. This is a pressurized game. You're going to get funny hops. You're going to go and you're going to try to overplay things. You're going to overthrow things. You're going to walk guys like Mason Miller did. You know, probably one of the best relievers in all of baseball just couldn't find a plate for a couple hitters. And when you get that, things are going to happen. I think the one thing with that is, do you take advantage of how do you react to that? And I tell you, the Brewers, every time you make a mistake against them, they do something that they're going to take advantage of.
1: Craig, I'll add to it. So here's Michael King breezing into the fifth inning. No hitter into the fifth inning until Yelly finally gets the double, the first base hit that King has given up. He had the Brewers tied up in knots. Augie, you talked about the sinker. I mean, he's mixing his pitches. Brewer hitters could not figure him out. And then all of a sudden, they figure him out. Then it's hit, hit, hit. I mean, how does that happen when a guy is in such a comfortable position like Michael King was, and then all of a sudden, here comes Milwaukee, and now you're uncomfortable?
2: Well, that's the old adage of second time through the order.
1: Right.
3: That's right.
2: You know, third time through the order. This was second time through the order for the Brewers because he did cruise. And, you know, hitters usually adjust first.
3: Yeah.
2: I'm telling a 10-year major league veteran this that could speak much better than me. But I mean, that's what happened
3: it
2: in
3: does.
2: This game. The Brewers are just too disciplined to allow that to go on for too long. And then it took the captain to get him going. And then it took Frelick to get him going after that, you know.
1: And Cooper Pratt followed.
2: And Cooper Pratt followed as well. So all of a sudden now you're on the road, you're rattled a little bit, and then things just kind of slowly took off from there. But, you know, Jackson Chourio, by the way, I just want to – the last caller talked about the walk-off, shades of Niger Morgan. So you've got Chourio walking off, Morgan walking off in 2011 against Arizona, and Mike Moustakas walking off against Colorado in 2018. Those are the, now including tonight, only three playoff walk-offs in franchise history. So what we saw
3: wow.
2: tonight, and we think it's special, It is special, folks. Soak it in, man. Soak it in. And maybe let's get some more here before we're done.
3: This team just has that that unique ability to do it. And, you know, you look at the, like, King, he was really cruising and being able to use his breaking ball away, sinker away, change up away when he needed to do it. And the players did a nice job of adjusting the second time at bat. What happened is you look at they did that inning. Yelly got a pitch on the inner part of the plate. Boy, he put a really good swing on that fastball down and in. He didn't get it in far enough. He put a good swing on it. What happens? Sal Frelick comes up. What does he do? Sal Frelick comes up and says, you know what? I'm going to take the ball. Wherever he throws it, I'm going to go with that ball. Same thing with Pratt. They went with the ball. Three really, really good at-bats. Three hits in five pitches. Mm-hmm. Just saying, you know what? They make a pitch in a certain spot. What do I have to do? He got me out this way last time. I'm going to go with the pitch. And all three guys did it, and they started scoring.
2: I'd just like to finish up the pitching real quick on Logan Henderson struggling in the first two innings. He threw 40 pitches in the first two innings. He pitched three more innings, and he threw 32. You talk about a guy that makes an adjustment in a hurry. He did not have his command in the first two innings. You know, he ends up walking three guys, hits a batter, and has to play through a couple of errors as well. He only gives up one earned run. But how steady is this guy? 72 pitches, five innings of work, and he had to regroup big time like the Miz did yesterday. The beginnings of the last two games for our top two, like top shelf starting pitching, has not been great at all. But it's the adjustment and allowing their team to still come back and win.
3: You know, that's a great observation, because what he was doing in that, he was trying to be too fine with his fastball. He was just off the, just missing on certain spots. And then all of a sudden, that third inning went out there, he got dialed in a little bit. And when he gets dialed in with that fastball, that changeup is always going to be there for him. Really got that changeup involved and made some really good pitches with that changeup. That's a really good observation, Craig, about him struggling early. And he's still, everybody we talk about, yeah, he has that changeup, but I'm going to tell you what, that fastball location is really important.
1: A couple more calls to take. William from Milwaukee joining us on Brewers Extra Innings. Hey, William.
4: Boys, how we doing? Will I am. Hey, but if you want to get mad, you can call me William, but not tonight. I got two quick things for you and then a question. First off, the moment they walked our boy Sanchez, we already knew it was over. We knew we were going to win. I don't understand how anyone else wouldn't feel that we're going to win with Jackson Chourio coming up. But I want to comment on something that hasn't been commented before yet. With those six pitches that Jackson Chourio went up to bat with, no one's talking about how Mason Miller exposed either his slider or his sweeper three times in a row, meaning he had to throw over the middle. He had to throw Jackson Chourio. I'm going to go say it, the meatball, which gave us that W, man. I haven't stopped screaming and yelling, going crazy. I knew it. The moment that ball left his hand, he had no choice but to pitch to our Mr. October. And wow, talk about a legendary moment, which leads me to the question for you guys, and I'll let you go. How did it feel to be there? What was your initial reaction? Because I just stood up and I just threw the water bottle I had. I didn't know what else to do, man. This is insane. This Brewers magic, baby. I love calling. I love calling after the games. Go Brewers. I can't wait to hear what you guys got to say.
1: Thanks a lot, William from Milwaukee. Will I am. How did we feel? William wants to know how we felt. Well, the three of us are in the press box. It was kind of this nervous tension, right? Because as we've said all along, the Brewers hitters in front of Chourio, they set the table. And this is the guy that you want up there. But, one of the best closers in all of Major League Baseball is on the hill. Chourio takes two mighty swings and misses. So you're wondering, does Miller get the best of him in this battle? Does he win this battle? Brewers lead, the bases loaded. San Diego ties a series at a game apiece, where everybody's kind of on pins and needles. And for him to make that adjustment and straighten it out and not buggy whip it, I love the buggy whip because that's what Jackson does. He gets his money's worth. But for him to not try to end it that way and end it the way he did, Craig, was huge. So how did we feel in the press box? most of our mouths are just agape. We just couldn't believe what we had just witnessed during that single at bat by this young superstar in the making.
2: Well, I said, holy, you know what? And you know what is what you think it was.
3: Yeah.
2: But it's just so fun to watch this guy hit. The whole inning was a lot of fun because –

0: Look, it's the Brewer way, and everything was set up for this guy. This is what postseason baseball is all about. So, you know, we're ecstatic. A reminder from our pregame show: Bob Augie and I all grew up in this state. We've all been in this state our whole lives. You know, Augie played for this team. Bob and I worked for this team back in 82 and are doing what we're doing right now almost at age of 82.
1: We were taking tickets yeah. at the World Series.
0: So this is obviously really good special stuff, and we're enjoying the ride as much as every single listener and every person that was watching this game, every person that was in attendance here, every person that's followed this team all season long. We all know how special this team is, and really what lies ahead. It's been unbelievable.
2: It's been so good. You know, you talk about that last at bat, you know, in the pitch, and he threw a couple fastballs by him for strikes. He swung right through him, and then he threw a couple breaking balls. And I tell you what, I think when Cheery was sinking in that at bat, he had to say, you know what, you throw a fastball, I'm either going to fight it off or I'm going to hit the ball the opposite way back up the middle, because they threw his two breaking balls that he did throw him were down and on the inside part of the plate.
1: Right.
2: You see a guy that usually a guy will miss with a Brave who throws a slider or a cutter, he'll throw that breaking ball away, and the ball's in off the plate. It's off the plate. It kind of opens up the strike zone for you. Don't know how to adjust to it. But I think the reason that Cheery was up there, he's saying, you know what, I've got to be ready for the fastball. If it's up over the plate, I'm just going to put a good swing on it. And he got a ball up over the plate and he put a good swing on it, because the guy, at that time he was trailing his breaking ball, he's overthrowing it a little bit, it was on the inside part of the plate.
1: I'll be honest, I was more, I guess, nervous or anxious when they went with Gary Sanchez to pinch hit for Hamilton, right? I think it was Hamilton.
2: Because, yes, it was.
1: Yeah, because Vaughn pinch hit for Cooper Pratt.
0: Yeah.
1: So you're pinch hitting Gary Sanchez because you're looking for some pop, right? You know, something. He doesn't have to hit it out of the ballpark, but you're looking for some pop, a big bat. And he's down two strikes, right? And I'm thinking, okay, you know, you're trying to press the buttons here, but Gary Sanchez against Mason Miller, you know, I think we know how this is going to end. Well, no, we don't know how this is going to end, because Sanchez, the veteran that he is, worked a walk. And again, he knew his job. He knew his role. You don't have to walk it off. The guy that's in the on-deck circle behind you can walk it off if you find a way to reach. And he did, and that was key as well. One more caller to take before we take a break on Brewers Extra Innings. Nick from Fond du Lac joining the show.
3: Hey, guys. Thanks for taking my call. I appreciate you. Look, you kind of stole my thunder there. I wanted to give my flowers out to Gary Sanchez, man. That at-bat was outstanding, real professional, not doing too much, following off a really tough pitch, staying alive to give Jackson Cheerio the opportunity to walk it off, man. That was fantastic. And kudos to Murphy for calling his name and putting him up there. I think that was just outstanding. The last point, man, that was probably the best, most fun game I've ever been to in my entire life. So just wanted to hear your thoughts about Gary Sanchez earning that walk at the end of the game. That was fantastic, and go Brewers the rest of the way. Thanks, guys.
1: Yeah, thanks. Yeah, we touched on it, Augie, that Gary Sanchez and the caller just said it was a professional at-bat. That's the best way to describe it, because Sanchez could have gone up there and said, I'm going to try to swing for the fences. I just want a fastball from this guy, and maybe I'll connect, and maybe I'll hit it. And if not, it might be three swings, you're out, ball game's over. But Gary Sanchez, again, he understood the mission. He understood, as the pinch hitter, you don't have to be the hero here, because the guy behind you will be if you take care of business. And he did.
2: Just going up there, and you know, anything close, what he's going to do, he's going to take it. And what he's going to do, he's going to make you throw a strike. He just walked two guys in a row.
1: Right.
2: That means, and you see him getting the ball, and he's walking back off the mound. And you know that the pitcher, anytime you walk two guys in a row, or you just don't quite have you feel like you have your sharp stuff, you're going to take off. You're trying to gather yourself to go up. And I think that's professional. I think that's a veteran guy who understands that you know what? I'm going to challenge this guy to throw strikes. I don't think it's a strike or it's close, I'm just going to take it. And it worked out that well, especially after going 0-2 and then fighting back the way he did.
1: And he doesn't catch a lot. He's not behind the plate a lot, you know, donning the gear, Craig. But I always think that catchers have a pretty good understanding of the strike zone. You like to think so. And I think Gary probably took that mentality to the plate with

0: you know, the coaching staff here and his teammates. He's a great influence, you know, on William Contreras and Jackson Churio. Now Luis Lara. I mean, this guy serves an important role. He's been around too long not to know what's really going on in the game. And when you're behind the plate, it's just like having, you know, another manager help these guys out. But absolutely, yet he's playing. So great at bat for sure. He knew exactly what he had to do. And he's smart enough, like you said, Bob, you know, at the plate and being disciplined to make sure that he was going to get Action Jackson up there, Jack, and come through with that walk-off, man. It was all this stuff in the ninth inning was a thing of beauty.
1: I agree.
2: I think I got it for the chant. Okay, we got the Coop chant down, right? Maybe we go Jack, and one side of the stadium says Jack, and the other side answers Jack, and it'll be like back and forth, Jack.
1: Go.
2: And then it's like an echo effect.
0: Yeah.
1: That'd be something.
0: Yeah.
1: He's worthy of it. I mean, you talk this, he's a superstar. I mean, this young man is a superstar, and I think you see what he does in the playoffs and what he does the way he swings the bat and how he comes along and the number of way he played this year, missing from first part of the season. This guy is a young superstar, a five-tool superstar, and you just got to love it because he's a Milwaukee Brewer.
2: And we made the note yesterday, last night or early this morning, you know, Augie and I were here with sleeping bags getting ready to just hunker down for the night. But the home run by Jackson Churio, Craig, last night, his fifth in the postseason, he is now the franchise leader at age 22 with postseason home runs with five. Think about that. You had the 80s team, right? Okay, some of those guys hit some bombs. But then of recent here, you're thinking, okay, Ryan Braun, some bombs. You know, Prince Fielder, some bombs. But Jackson Churio right now is your leader.
0: Yeah.
2: Incredible stat.
0: I think he's tied after tonight's RBIs. He's got 15, and I'm pretty sure that puts him tied for second.
1: Wow.
0: In franchise as well. So, my goodness gracious, think about this. He's 22 years old, and you can't tell me the Brewers aren't going to continue to be regulars in the postseason.
1: Yeah.
2: He's going to break all the records during this series. Game three is coming up on Tuesday at Petco Park in San Diego. When we come back on Brewers Extra Innings, we'll talk a little bit about that as well. We think we got the pitching matchups. At least the Brewers have their guy in mind. Stick around.
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4: Our player of the game, we've been talking about him all night long. It's Jackson Churio, just as it was last night. Well, Contreras was as well. 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We're here at American Family Field, we being Bob Brainerd, Craig Kishon from Brewers TV, Jerry Augustine, former Brewer pitcher. This is Brewers Extra Innings. We're talking about it with you. All the calls coming in while people remain giddy that the Brewers go up 2-0 in this best of five. Starting with Jason from Mequon. You're on Brewers Extra Innings, Jason.
5: Hi, can you hear me?
4: Yeah, Jason.
5: There we go. Awesome. I just wanted to give my hats out. Obviously, you know, Gary Sanchez, we talked about that at bat. But for Murph to put him in that situation is one that we got to highlight. Two games of absolutely perfect, every string he pulled was worked out to a T. I mean, we had two shorter starts. We didn't get what we wanted from Miz yesterday. We didn't try and force him into throwing too many pitches. We said, all right, we got him through four. He doesn't really have it today. Him not having it is still better than everybody else. But we're not going to try and force it. We're going to make the moves that we need to make. We went to Uribe at a time today that was perfect. We got the out. We got him out of it. We moved on. In years gone by, we've had managers, one in mind. I'm sure he's a lovely guy, but don't necessarily agree with a lot of the press.
4: I think we lost Jason from Mequon. Yeah. We're losing you, Jason, but thanks for the call. One thing, fellas, that Brewer fans – cannot complain about or point fingers or second guess is Pat Murphy. He has pressed all the right buttons. If it goes the other way, certainly the knives are out. You know, they're marching the streets with the pitchforks and the flames. But Murph has pinch hitting, knowing when to bring in somebody from the bullpen. He has pressed all the right buttons, hasn't he?
6: Yeah, and I also think that, you know, their decision to go with 13 pitchers has already paid off in the first two innings. And what that tells me and how they've used these guys already, nobody's perfect. Miz looks like he's perfect, but he's not. Logan Henderson at times looks like he's perfect, but he's not. And so I'm sure part of their game plan is, what if these guys only give us a total of 9 innings between the two of them, which really is unheard of for the regular season. But what if? How are we going to handle the fourth inning, the fifth inning, and take these guys out? And then how are we going to get to the sixth? How are we getting to the seventh? And they've done a masterful job at that. And part of that then becomes who gets to pull the strings during the game. And I know they have a collective, you know, way of going about trying to decide that. But it's Murph's team, man. It's his team, and he's done a great job managing the pitching staff from, you know, inning one to inning nine, and he's done a great job of handling his lineup. You can't tell me Andrew Vaughn probably isn't thinking back there sometimes, dang, I haven't even started the first two games, and he's pinch hit in each of the games, but he knows what his role is.
7: Yeah,
6: and right now, this is what it is.
7: You know, Craig, you brought up a great point, keeping the 13 pitchers. He set up this pitching staff this bullpen and this starting staff, he set it up to say, you know what, there's not a part of a game or any type of game that I can't handle. I can handle a game if we have a short start, guy goes two innings or three innings. I can have, if we go later, I have guys with versatility. There's so much versatility in this bullpen, what guys can do. And certain guys are labeled, he has labeled for different areas and how you use them. Like today, he used JoJo Romero for that one inning. He wanted him to get out the lefties. He went out, he did exactly what he wanted him to do. That's what he has to do. And I think he just does a great job, Murph, of saying, you know what? I've got eight pitchers in the bullpen or nine pitchers in the bullpen, and what I'm going to do is I'm going to be flexible. I'm going to understand each guy. I understand how I'm going to use them, and then when I'm whatever the game dictates to me, I will use them that way.
6: Well, and, you know, the other thing on the flip side of all this, too, is you do all that because you're at home.
7: That's right.
6: You have no matter what it is, if you have 26 outs and you're still down, you still have a chance to win, and they were able to pull this off again to take a 2-0 lead. All right, day off tomorrow. San Diego now is in must-win, all-hands-on-deck mode already on Tuesday. The first of two games they think they're hosting. They're hosting Tuesday for sure,
7: yep.
6: But it's going to be an all-hands-on-deck. And if we saw Mason Miller come in and throw 40 pitches over two innings here tonight, if they have to use him again on Tuesday and they win, how in the world can they count on this guy on Wednesday?
7: On Wednesday,
6: when
7: yep.
6: it's still all hands yep. on deck, backs against
7: you're right.
6: the wall,
7: you're exactly
6: keep the series
7: right.
6: alive. This is hugely advantageous how the Brewers put these strategy-wise, these wins together the last 2 days.
4: Yeah, it was yeah. like the double whammy of not yes. only beating San Diego, but beating San Diego with Mason Miller making him throw that many pitches,
6: 100%.
4: And he doesn't get the win, and his team doesn't get the win. Luke from Muskego calling us here on Brewers Extra Innings. Hey, Luke.
8: Today, I would just say it is a, you know, the game speaks for itself. It speaks for itself. You know, things just are going to taste tastier for the next day or two. But the main reason I'm calling is because the chant. The Cheerio chant. So I'm a 90s kid, you know. I grew up in the movie Hooked, you know, and they had the Rufio. So it was like the Rufio, Rufio, Rufio.
4: Yeah, I got you.
8: That can be translated to Cheerio. Let's go. Let's go with that. Let's go with
4: that. All right.
8: That.
4: All right. We'll throw that into the hat. Again, we're going to run everything by HR. Thanks, Luke, for the call. Mike from Milwaukee joining us on Brewers Extra Innings. Mike dropped, we are set told. So instead, it's Charles from Illinois. Or is it Illinois? What do you say down there? Don't pronounce the S, right?
9: Well, I'm going to tell you, I sit here, I look at Wrigley Field, but my heart and soul are up in Milwaukee. I've followed you guys all season, and the two best teams to watch are the Brewers and the White Sox, and that would be the ultimate World Series. Ultimate. But Murph is just the best manager ever, and you guys won out when Murph stayed, and you got it. And I just can't say enough about how exciting the team is. I follow them every day. I cry when they lose, and this afternoon I was just like looking at Wrigley Field out my window going, thank God Cheerio got that hit. I was so happy. So that's my comment.
4: Thank you, Charles from Illinois. We appreciate that. Yeah. Yeah. When Craig's right here. What am I saying? When Craig Counsell decided to take the Chicago Cubs job, and look, you know, you can say whatever you want to say. Oh, he's a Wisconsin guy. You can't do that. You know, you're a traitor, blah, blah, blah, on and on. Look, he was handed the keys to go to a historic franchise and given a boatload of money. And would any of us turn that down? No, probably not. You know, 10 times out of 10, everybody's going to do the same thing. So you wish him well. But the Brewers, I wouldn't even say they lucked into having Pat Murphy take the reins, because when Craig Counsell goes to the South Side, Augie, Murph's already here. And players already like Murph, respect Murph, and Murph is a longtime baseball guy. So he already had the cred. This wasn't just the Brewers looking down the bench and going, okay, next guy up. They knew that internally they had the right guy and didn't have to go fishing for the next guy.
7: Well, I think Matt Arnold said when they did the interview that the interview went so well that he knew right then that Murph was the guy that we wanted. And, you know, you can't take something away from a guy who's been around here.

0: here the whole time with Craig. He's Craig's right-hand man. I mean, he played for Craig played for him, and so he got a good taste of what he needed to do and understood the organization. And he knew the organization. He understood what it was. He knows how to handle players. He knows how to handle young players like the Brewers had, and I think that makes a big difference. And I'll tell you, you couldn't pick the better guy for the job the way what he's been doing for the last 3 years.
1: Fits like a glove. One more call before we take a break. Joey from Madison, you're on Brewers Extra Innings.
2: Hey, boys, I'm just throwing onto the love pile for Murph. I just have to say, I was at the game yesterday, and he just gives off a charisma. I'm sure you guys can agree with me. I mean, he's out here. They're giving out the lineups, and they say his name, and the stadium wasn't any louder other than to boo Manny Machado. But the whole stadium was cheering. And he's out here playing chess against the Padres. He's so composed, even in his game, like he is visually. And he sheds it onto the team. The boys are playing smart, getting the jobs done when it needs it. And like I said, the fans are behind him, and the boys know it. So they don't need to get hyped. They can play with composure and keep getting the jobs done. I think
1: All
2: we
1: right,
2: can keep winning some more baseball games if we keep playing like this.
1: Yeah, we're going to find out Tuesday. Thanks for the call, Joey from Madison. Yeah, Craig, I mean, again, you can't second-guess Murph, not in the postseason, and really not a whole lot during the regular season because the proof is in the pudding. They had the best record in baseball, and yeah, they have the talent. They have the guys who understand how to get the job done, to get that many victories, to get over 100 victories, never been done in franchise history. But again, Murph knows, you know, how do I get to be able to squeeze the talent and squeeze the mindset out of each guy on this ball club because they're all different? How do I put that all together? And Murph has figured out that combination.
3: Well, he's done this for a long time. I mean, I think the inexperience of managing at the big league level is it's just defined. That's true. But the guy has been coaching all his life, it seems like, Augie, and it makes a huge difference. I've said this before in this show. He's got, I mean, think of the ages of these guys that have been in the lineup the last 2 days. Pratt, Churio,
1: Lara, yeah,
3: you know, Sal Frelick, just the youth. William Contreras is not old. What is he, 25?
0: Yeah.
3: He's got young pitchers. He had the Miz starting yesterday. He's just 24. Logan Henderson has 23 big league starts, and he started today. It's pretty amazing. Garrett Mitchell, I could go on, but my point is these are still kids, and that's who he has been coaching his whole life. He's been coaching college age kids, you know, his whole life, and then he gets in to coaching in pro ball in the minor league side with San Diego for 5 or 6 years, and it's all minor league guys. They're all young. He knows how to deal with these guys. He knows how to communicate, and that's the big thing. It's all communication. And you went through this, Augie, and you went through it successfully too. There has to be something where you just say, this is magic. Let these guys go out there and do their things.
0: Allow them to be well. Allow them to do the best that they can do. Put them in good situations. And I agree with you 100%. And he's done this his whole life. And the one thing he says, you always have to understand one thing about the game of baseball. You got to play it the right way. There's certain ways you play. When we go to spring training, we're going to make sure that all facets of a game, we're going to work on things that are going to make us the best we can be at all those phases in the game. And he takes the personality. He has a certain personality, but yet he puts everybody through the same thing. Everybody does the same thing. There's nobody, whether you're Christian Yelich or anybody else on the team, you do the same things that everybody else does. You do it to a certain extent to be the best you can be. And he's going to give you the chance. He's going to give you the opportunity. You got to go and show you can do it.
1: And one of the things I appreciate most about Pat Murphy, guys, is, yeah, he's folksy and he tells jokes and he puts his arm around guys that, you know, it's like, oh, yeah, you know. But then the instances where he sat down Cooper Pratt for not hustling, he sat William Contreras for not hustling. And then we saw the next day Contreras goes head first in the first base. So Murph doesn't let you take advantage of his niceness and his put my arm around you and pat you on the butt. He's not always like that. And if you do try to take advantage or if you do try to open that door a little bit, Murph says, nope, not allowed. You're taking advantage of me. And now you're going to sit and now you're going to think about it. So I like that he also has that tucked away. That's how you command respect. You're not always Mr. Nice Guy. 95% of the time, yeah. But if you want to press that 5%, nope, that's not how we do things around here, not with the Milwaukee Brewers. When we come back, you're going to want to hear the highlights because the last one is extra special and worth another listen.
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1: You know, win or lose, and tonight, my gosh, it was a win. Walk-off win. Pat Murphy always gives it to you straight around here. That's something old-fashioned roofing believes in, too. Veteran-owned, Wisconsin-built, where a handshake still matters. The Pat Murphy postgame presser is presented by old-fashioned roofing. Here's Murph taking it all in after a Game 2 walk-off.
8: Yeah, we're pretty certain we were going to see him today, especially the way the game was going. We knew we were going to see him for more than one inning. And, you know, I think our guys were prepared, but nobody's prepared for that good of stuff. You know what I mean? And the at-bats put together by Yelich, Frelick, and Sanchez, you know, was just – and Vaughn just missed, clipped it. You know, he was really focused. But those guys have been through it. You know, all those guys have been through that type of situation. So what can you say? You know, we had so many guys come through, but you just look at little things like Sal coming through today, three times on base, big RBI single, two walks, the great throw to third that goes unnoticed, and then cutting that turn right there. That ball smashed that Churio hit, and cutting that turn the way he did makes a difference in the game. You know, those are the little things, but so many great performances today. One of the favorite games I've been part of, and what's most gratifying, and to see how many of our great fans came out to see that one and got to enjoy it themselves. And just happy for the club, happy for the city that they got to witness something so special. Well, he's starting to realize how he has to play.

0: play the game, you know. As talented as he is, you know, he's still learning the game. And the way he played defense this year, you know, I don't know. I don't watch all the other left fielders the way I get to see Jackson, but he's played incredible defense, including today. He made good plays. But he's just coming into his own. And as a hitter, when he stays under control, you know, it's amazing. So he's I think, turning into a bona fide top flight player. Couldn't be happier for him because he brings it every day. Yeah, they have a belief. You know, that's what it is. They have a belief. They set it out, and, you know, look at Yelly today. You know, he could get down. He hit a ball 106 at 23, you know, and I'm learning that that doesn't mean it goes out of the ballpark, but usually it does. Most 106 at 23 goes out, and to see the way he stepped up today against a really good ball club that, you know, their pitching is tremendous, their offense is great, but we didn't play special. You know, when do you see us make four defensive miscues in a game in the infield? Four defensive miscues. And, you know, there's a lot of, you know, Henderson didn't have his best. We gave up all those free bases. Sorry. Bless you, Dad.
1: Bless you.
0: We gave up all those free bases. And we're lucky to stay in a game. And I attribute our pitching staff and making quality pitches to keep us in those games. But it's not like us to make those errors. I don't know. Self-explanatory, but I know the Miller guy is one of the best pitchers in the game. Is he not the best reliever in the game? I mean, he's got to be one of them, right? Or he's got to be one of the top two in the last couple of years. I mean, I respect the heck out of him. I met him before the series and before the first game. And, you know, told him how much I admired him. And, you know, I love the fact that he's willing to take the ball and do whatever. And, yeah, I mean, trying to face him, we got two veterans on the bench there. And then we got two young players that haven't really been full-time big leaguers until this year, Cooper Pratt and Hamilton. I knew it was going to put our defense in a bind, but I wasn't worried about the 10th inning. I was thinking about the 9th inning, or we go home, you know, and disappointed. So, yeah, I thought they could give us a veteran at bat, and that's just what both of them did, and Gary's especially, I mean. Yeah, I mean, I think I don't care how old you are, you know, you can lose confidence, you know, and I don't care how old you are when things continue. I mean, how many balls did he hit this year? He had three homers robbed at least, and three other balls that would have been either homers or hit the top of the fence. And, you know, you start looking in the mirror like, wow, this maybe is not meant to be, you know, whatever. And he had so many great seasons for us, including last year. So just to see his commitment to his teammates, that's leadership. You know, to see his commitment to trying to get better and work at it the way he does, I mean, he's a special cat, man. You know, there's a reason that the organization has been as successful as Ben. Yelich is a huge part of it.
2: Good stuff there from Pat Murphy, his post-game presser after game two. And one of the things that Murph talked about, Augie, was the fact that, you know, he was asked, can you kind of sum up what it's like to witness what Jackson Chourio is doing right now, that at age 22, that he is kind of already coming into his own to be a special player? And Murph agreed, but he also pointed out that he's still learning things about this game. So, yeah, what he's doing truly is special. It deserves a gold star. He deserves his flowers. But then for Murph to say, you know what? Check all of that, because the kid can still learn. The kid can still get better. That's high praise from the skipper.
3: Oh, there's no question about it. You know, we saw him a couple of years ago where he started playing and he's kind of getting off the trail a little bit, just kind of drifting a little bit. And all of a sudden, you got what happens? You got guys like Adames and guys coming in and talking to him and setting him straight of what this game is about, making you think. And I think he has an extremely good relationship with William Contreras, because Contreras is a thinking hitter. He's a thinking player. That's why I think he's the MIP, the most important person on this ball club, because he does so many things and he's thinking about what he has to do at the plate, what he has to do in the field, how can you be the

0: best, and I think he's relaying that, and I think Cherry's bought into that, and that's why he becomes such a great player.
1: Craig, the other notable thing, what Murph said, again, he could be all giddy and saying, this was great, we got game two, we're in great position. Well, he went through and said, Logan didn't have his best stuff out of the gate. The pitchers behind him helped pick him up, and also the uncharacteristic errors, the mental errors, wasn't clean baseball. So again, Murph is happy for his team, but he also knows we got to clean things up. We can't afford to do things like that.
2: There is absolutely no way you are going to win another game the way this one played out. There's just no way. The history of the game says these are losses, so get over it. While Murph's saying, we won this one, you guys should be proud of yourselves, but you better forget about all the stuff that happened in innings like 1-8, you know, the miscues and all that. So it still was a great, it's still going to go down in history as one of the greatest wins ever in 50 plus years.
1: No doubt.
2: Ever. But they want to win a World Series, and they're only two games in.
0: Yep.
2: They still got to win 9 more games, but they've got the first two.
1: That's big. When we come back, as promised, we'll relive the highlights from this one, including the walk-off winner. A lot of screaming and yelling in the booth next door.
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1: In this one, Logan Henderson for the Brewers and Michael King for the San Diego Padres. And the Padres got to Henderson in the first inning. He threw 23 pitches. Ty France got him from RBI single. That made it 1-0. In the fifth, an error on Terang, an error on Pratt, and then a mental error on Bowers. And the Padres had a 2-0 lead. In the fifth, they finally got to King, did the Brewers, and then Sal Frelick got him on the board.
9: The 0-1. Line drive to the left. Base hit Sal Frelick. Rounding third is Yelich. He'll come to the plate and score without a throw. Salvatore with the salvo opposite way, and it's 2-1 Padres. Some two-out magic here in the fifth for the Brewers.
1: All right, so Henderson leaves the game in the sixth inning. King leaves in the sixth inning as well, so the two starting pitchers were gone, but the Padres added another run on another Brewer error, and then Ty France comes through again with an RBI single. They led it 3-1. But in the bottom of the seventh inning, the Padres made a boo-boo to help

0: Brewers.
1: Here's a chopper to second base. Charging it is Cronenworth. Bobbles, throws to first. They threw it away. Oh my goodness. He threw it into the camera well. Mitchell scores from third. Pratt ends up at third. And the Brewers are within a run. Hamilton will go to second on the error. Oh, just a little bobble from Cronenworth. And then in a panic, he threw it away. It's a 3-2 ball game.
2: And it would stay that way with Mason Miller coming out of the bullpen in the eighth inning. He had a really easy eighth inning. In fact, did Miller. He got the Brewers to go 1-2-3, a couple of Ks and a flyout. Trevor McGill came in the ninth inning. He went 1-2-3, and it set the table for the bottom of the ninth. Mason Miller trying to close it out, but he walked three hitters, Yelich, Frelick, and pinch hitter Gary Sanchez. He threw 40 pitches overall, and pitch number 40 with Jackson Churio and two strikes did this.
1: Here's the pitch. Line drive. Base hit up the middle. Yelich scores. Here comes Frelick to the plate. The throw. Brewers win! Jackson Churio gives the Brewers a 2-0 series lead. You have got to be kidding me. Three walks by the Brewers to set up the 22-year-old Jackson Churio, and he shines like he always does. A fastball at 101 miles an hour, outer third about thigh high, and he hit it right back where it came from. Yelich no doubt was going to score, and Sal Frelick with a belly flop slide at home plate touches home. And the Brewers take a commanding 2-0 series lead out to San Diego.
2: There you have it, the goosebumps. And guys, all this whole these first two games here at American Family Field, in between innings, they do flashbacks of, you know, Nigel Morgan and Ryan Braun and Prince Fielder and all these great postseason big-time hits. You're going to include that one. You're going to include that one as we go forward and we get older and gray, and the fans will be able to look back and say, oh, yeah, 2026 when Jackson Churio walked off the San Diego Padres. All right, game two is in the books, gentlemen. Time now for game three. Tuesday night, first pitch is 8:30 Wisconsin time for game three, and Dustin May is getting the baseball. He's already been hand-picked by Pat Murphy and Chris Hook to get the baseball in game three. Craig, what say you?
3: Well, I mean, part of me is looking at this. You know, I'm a big believer that some people say this is a risk, but I'm a big believer in those who throw the risk aside and say it's not a risk if you know what you're doing. And I got to believe the Brewers here have some kind of a game plan, and I would not be surprised, and I have no idea what they're going to end up doing. If May ends up on a good note here and things are going well for him, he'll probably stay in there maybe two turns tops around the lineup. Or if he runs into a little bit of trouble like we saw, you know, with the Miz and Logan Henderson and their two starts here to this series, then, you know, we could see Shane Drouin coming in. May's kind of been worked his last two or three outings in short rest. So He's ready to do something on the short end. And it seems like all these teams here right now in this first round, Augie, have a bullpen-type game, and this could be the one.
4: I wanted to follow, at least to fall in on it. I think when you traded for Dustin May, this is what you traded for. You traded for him to come in and be a starter in the playoffs, come in and be a starter. And it just works out that Dustin May, like you just said earlier, Craig, has pitched very well against the San Diego Padres, and it works out perfect. And this, you get a guy for a reason. You get a guy to come in and balance your starting staff off. That's why they went out and they made a trade. They needed a starter. They got a starter. It's Dustin May. He pitches well against San Diego. It's going to be interesting to watch.
3: Yeah, he's only, just so everybody knows, he's had three starts this year against the Padres, including one as a Brewer. 22 total innings, only 300 runs given up. So, hey, sometimes hitters have a bad matchup, and maybe this is one of those.
4: Well said.
2: And as we've all seen, by both teams in this series so far through the first two games. Just because you're the starter doesn't mean you're going to be expected to go 6, 7, 8, 9 innings, right? I mean, it may be a short outing for Dustin May, but if that happens, the Brewers will be ready. The Padres will be ready. We think they're going to throw Nick Pivetta. That's the guy that threw after King in Game 2 of the Cubs series. So they haven't announced it yet, but we think he'll get the baseball to at least start. But the Padres are in the same situation, and you guys both said it earlier. They're in desperation mode. So if Nick Pivetta can only give you an inning or two, if Dustin May can only give you an inning or two, these managers are going to wear out the infield grass going out there to make changes because the Brewers want it, and the Padres need it, Craig.
3: Yeah, they absolutely do. And look, they have 11 pitchers. I mean, we talk about the Brewers carrying 13 here. I mean, 11 pitchers is a lot. And you can figure out how to win a game by piecing it all together. So they're going to be in good shape. They have a very good pitching staff, you know, top to bottom. And it showed in this series so far here in Milwaukee. I mean, Brewers managed 3 runs yesterday and 4 tonight. So, but they're 2-0. That's the bottom line.
4: And this is a team that played very well at home the last month. Played very well at home. We had some big wins. They were 18-6 the last month, winning. They haven't lost 2 games in a row. This is the first time this month that they lost two games in a row. They're going to be out. They're going to be out to play, and they're going to use whatever they have to do. I'm sure, just like we're going to have a plan, what's going to do on the pitching part of it, they have a plan also.
2: The great thing about the win tonight, there's a lot of great things about it, but I think the best thing is that worst-case scenario is that you lose 2 games in San Diego, but you still get to come home to this special place and play one more game in a winner-take-all for the series. So it has been a great place, American Family Field. Maybe you need that to get the job done, but what better place to get it done if you need it than your own home ballpark? All right, that's going to do it for this edition of Brewers Extra Innings. It's been a blast. We started the day with warm-up. We end it with a walk-off and extra innings talking about. Thanks for all the calls. Thanks to Matt Yazel back at the studio for pressing all the right buttons. Thanks to Jerry Augustine, Craig Kishon. I'm Bob Brainerd. We enjoyed talking about it with you. Again, the Brewers go up 2-0 in the best-of-5 series in the National League Division Series. Thanks for talking about it and sharing in all the joy here on Brewers Extra Innings.
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9: Decision to turn that investigation over to the state attorney general and also committed Cornell's support of legislature efforts to change the New York sexual assault laws. And Tennessee Governor Bill Lee says the head of the state's prison system is resigning. That's after the failed execution of Krista Pike. Tennessee Department of Correction Commissioner Frank Strada, he says stepping aside is in the best interest of the state. A review is being conducted into what went wrong in that case. David and Christina, over to you.
10: All right, Lisa, thank you very much. Appreciate it. Well, tomorrow the Supreme Court formally begins its new term, and as always, they'll be deciding some big cases, this time on climate change, religion, semi-automatic weapons, and immigration, to name just a few. In the morning, the justice will hear arguments in a case out of Colorado where Boulder County is suing Suncor Energy and Exxon for contributing to climate change.
11: Hey, you spent some time there.
10: It's Colorado themed to a few of these cases,
11: I should say. All right, with us now is our Supreme Court reporter, Greg Storr. Greg, I know we're looking forward to this new term, but before we get to it, I want to ask you, the emergency docket has kind of just exploded in the last year. I mean, is the start of the new term as significant as it used to be? Because it almost seems like this is a perpetual cycle with these cases needing to be decided at the last minute.
12: Yeah, that's a really good question. starts in October and ends in June almost feels quaint. Yeah, we've had some 40 applications filed by the Trump administration alone since he took office, and those are incredibly important issues. We've had several of them resolved by the Supreme Court recently, including a big case. There's no reason to think this is going to let up. We've got other issues out there like the ballroom that the IRS agreement that the president had. And, you know, we got to think that those are going to get up to the Supreme Court.
10: Greg, let's talk a bit about that Suncor case that Christina mentioned just a moment ago, coming out of Boulder, Colorado. Tell us a bit about sort of what's at stake in that case. And then I know that Justice Samuel Alito, who has a new book coming out, recused himself from those arguments without a whole lot of explanation, at least at the beginning. What do we know of that recusal and sort of what's at stake in those arguments?
12: Yeah, let me start with the recusal. I did talk to Justice Alito this past week, and what he said was that he is stepping out of the case because of stock holdings that his wife has in other oil companies, and he's too, but he thought as a matter of prudence, he should. That leaves open the possibility of a 4-4 split. Now, let me talk about what the case is about. It's the latest in a series of cases that are trying to hold oil and gas companies accountable. Where the Supreme Court said you can't, involving Connecticut, where the Supreme Court said you can't sue under what's known as federal common law. Common law is basically judge-made law. And so now this is a case where Boulder City and County are trying to sue under state law. And they say this is basically like any, you can sue for things like, this is going to sound kind of legalistic, but like nuisance and trespass. Those are traditional state law claims. And the question in the case, Exxon and Suncor are arguing, you can't do that because federal law, Constitution, preempts that, precludes that suit from going forward. Basically, when the states joined the union, they gave up certain rights, including the rights to deal with interstate and, frankly, international matters like this. That's the core question. If the Supreme Court does divide 4-4, the suit will go forward without setting a nationwide precedent. And so that would be good news for those trying to sue the oil companies.
11: Greg, there's been a lot of conversation over the last year or two about term limits on the Supreme Court, rules for recusals, things like that, ethics, enforcement of ethics laws. Has there been any traction on any of that? Is there any indication that some limits or, frankly, rules for some of these Supreme Court justices and how they deal with conflicts of interest in some of these cases is going to get codified at any time?
12: There's no movement yet, but watch this space because we have an election coming up, and we're going to have another election 2 years from now. And it's the Democrats who are doing most of the calling for that, those sorts of changes, because of the, recent years. Several presidential candidates or potential presidential candidates, Kamala Harris, Pete Buttigieg, are starting to talk about we need to either impose term limits, add seats to the court. Adding seats, that while politically explosive, Congress could actually do on its own. Everybody agrees that the Supreme Court doesn't have to be 9 people. That, of course, would require a president to sign that. So there's going to be, if Democrats take over Congress, as seems possible in November, there's going to be more election, as Democrats perhaps imagine a world where they're actually in control of the White House and Congress.
10: Greg, I'm going to play a bit of sound here. You mentioned you spoke to Justice Alito. He was speaking to Jan Crawford of CBS this week as well. We have a bit of sound of him talking about the prospects of him retiring, the change that might portend for the court. Let's play a little bit of that, and then we'll talk to you on the other side.
13: So you'll be kind of reconsidering this probably every year, rethinking it.
14: Yeah, I think I have to.
13: Why does that not risk undoing all the work that you have done here at the court? Like what happened with Justice Ginsburg?
14: I think it's too hard to predict. It's too hard to predict how, for anybody, and particularly when you reach a certain age, what your situation will be a year from now, 2 years from now, and so forth. And it's too hard to predict what the political situation will be and what any president might do with respect to a replacement.
10: Mentioning that parallel to Justice Ginsburg, and of course there was this unfortunate reporting that was retracted shortly thereafter by Nina Totenberg of NPR, right, indicating that Justice Alito was intending to step down at the end of last term. How has the thinking changed about this, the calculus involving a justice's retirement? As people are living longer, obviously it's changed from the way that it was many, many decades ago. What stood out to you from the comments he's made about when he intends to hang up his hat at the court?
12: Thing he said in that clip was a 76. In the non-judicial sphere, that's kind of past the what people think of as a typical retirement age. No signs that he's slowing down or unable to do the job. So it's not surprising that he's speaking frankly and saying, yeah, it'll be something happening. The political dynamic is really there. If Republicans keep the Senate in November, I think we'll all be talking about this again at the end of the term in June. Will Justice Alito or perhaps Justice Thomas retire so that President Trump can nominate a successor and get it confirmed by the Republican? Who thinks that a Democratic-controlled Senate would confirm a conservative nominee by Donald Trump. And so that is going to be something that Justice Alito or Justice Thomas is going to have to think real hard about. Would I retire now? The reality that there may not be a successor who can be confirmed.
10: That's Greg Stuhr, our Supreme Court reporter. Again, he sat down with Justice Alito. His piece on that comes out a little bit later this week. Do look for that on Bloomberg.com and the Bloomberg Terminal as well. Greg, great to speak with you. And Christina, just to reiterate here, a font of cases coming before the court this term. I mentioned that kind of Colorado theme. There's another case coming out of Littleton, Colorado, St. Mary's Catholic Parish in Littleton. They want to get state funding for pre-K, but they don't admit kids who are LGBTQ or their parents who are, again, stands to be a hugely important case in the context of religion and the state in the crucible of education funding.
15: Also, that's going to be an issue over and over again, especially as more states are considering vouchers for private schools, whether or not those can go to religiously affiliated schools, different rules for where that money can go because it is public funds. But obviously, with the conservative court, there's a lot more latitude there, which is why they're trying to get those cases in front of them as soon as they can.
10: Greg, of course, be watching all of it closely. Look for his reporting, again, at Bloomberg.com or on the terminal. When we come back here, the Bloomberg Weekend Bookmark. Something new, some of our favorite stories from the week we are going to share with each other and with you. 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
21: It's a working title. A
20: couple stories that we're reading this weekend. Lisa Mateo. We were inspired by BTW.
21: Yes, you were.
20: Thought
21: okay,
20: we were
21: so
20: the aperture.
21: I'm a little
20: you go
21: jealous.
20: Ahead.
21: So
20: little,
21: yeah, we're all going to bring a story
22: so
21: that we like this week.
22: Get to pick one.
21: All right, I'll start it off.
20: You start it off.
21: Okay, here we go. Have you guys seen the trailer for Digger?
20: I have.
21: Yes. Okay, so this is the Tom Cruise movie. Okay, like he plays this billionaire oil tycoon. He gets into this environmental disaster, and it was the weirdest thing because, okay, let me just get into the numbers first. Okay, so it only made $8 million so far this weekend. About the New York Times says it's on track to lose about $125 million. Critics have been bashing it. It's a different look for Tom Cruise, totally. I mean, you use some of the action role and, you know, tip-top shape. Now he's in a fat suit and he's
20: wow.
21: wearing prosthetics. So it's a different look for him. It's a dark comedy. It's a different role for him. And their budget was big. Like, they spent $100 million in marketing. Cruise only flies private, so that goes into the budget, too. So it's a lot behind it. And Warner Brothers, the movie studio, hasn't been doing so great as far as their movies. Like, I think none of them have reached about $100 million so far. So it's not the best. I don't know if I'm going to see it either.
20: This is the last before the big merger, too, right?
21: Like, yes, correct.
20: Yes.
21: Correct.
20: Yeah.
21: It's before the Paramount merger. But people have not been talking very highly about it. Not even audiences.
20: Wow.
21: Forget the critics.
20: So. You haven't seen it.
21: And I have not
20: you
21: seen,
20: haven't
21: it.
20: Seen it.
23: I do have a friend who saw it and posted, guys, it's not that bad. I kind of enjoyed it.
21: Oh,
23: like, everybody
21: really?
23: Needs
21: okay.
23: to calm down. I think I was reading, like, it is true. People don't like it when you're trying too hard for an Oscar, and
21: right.
23: I think it does seem like, don't you think he seems like he's trying to,
20: sure,
23: he can't
20: like
23: jump off
20: for
23: buildings
20: camp.
23: Forever, and he's
20: yeah.
23: going to have
21: yes.
23: to find a second act, and
21: yes.
23: maybe he needs to be a little bit more thoughtful. I don't know. I'll probably see it
21: It could
23: at some
21: be.
23: Point.
21: You will see? Okay.
23: Yeah, I think so.
21: I don't know. I might wait for it to stream.
20: All right.
23: Oh, no, I'm definitely going to wait for it to
20: you're
23: stream.
20: Not gonna
23: I'm not
20: going to
23: pay
20: AMC.
23: For this, but I'll
21: oh,
23: go watch
21: come
23: it.
21: Come on.
23: Yeah. yeah.
21: All right, what do you got?
20: Yeah.
23: All right, when was the last time either of you went to a dinner party?
20: Long time.
21: Yeah, it's been a while.
23: Did you used to host
21: I mean,
23: them?
21: Holidays?
23: Them?
21: Holidays account? Like,
23: no,
21: I'll host,
23: like I'm having friends over, Christmas no or... occasion, we're having a dinner party.
20: Do you do this?
23: I used to do it
20: okay.
23: quite a
20: yeah.
23: lot in my 20s. I realized, so there's an article in The Atlantic called The Death of the Dinner Party, talking about how this is a thing that people don't do anymore. I went mm-hmm. to one at a friend's house here in New York for the first time, I realized, in years, since before the pandemic. I used to throw them all the time, and we don't do them anymore. And it...
20: You would do all the cooking?
23: And these charts. I can cook. I don't know if you can see these. So basically, the share of Americans who did just activities 12 times in the past year is going down. That includes church, mm-hmm. entertainment at home, dinner parties, and picnics. And then the share of people who are having dinner parties is just disappearing. And it's such an essential part of who we are, making friends, like our culture.
21: Yeah.
23: It's a concern.
20: I find them stressful.
23: Yeah.
20: Both in terms of the preparation, the execution.
23: Mm-hmm.
20: And then you're like having to do all the stuff while everyone's having a fun time at your dinner
21: and
20: party.
21: Entertain.
23: Yeah,
21: yes,
23: that is
21: yes,
23: true. That is true. I know.
21: I don't know. I mean, I love hosting and things like that, but you do get out of the mix. Like, you're not
20: yeah.
21: in the mix of everyone else's
20: get
21: conversations because you're true. Cater it.
20: Or they've got something called a restaurant now. You can go get a table.
23: Yes. I know, but like
21: okay.
23: my friend's house, like, everybody, we just stayed forever. And well, that's the other thing. People do stay forever. And just.
20: That also makes me anxious.
21: And who cleans the dishes?
20: Yes, not
23: that's,
20: me.
23: I always do them the next morning. I never do them
20: okay,
23: that night.
20: Okay, let them stack up.
23: David.
20: I brought this piece from The New Yorker. It's about who the audience is for toys in the year 2026.
23: Okay.
20: And something is happening called the Great Regression. And that is a lot of adults, people of our age, are now becoming the main market for buying toys, and I find this so fascinating. The
21: like
20: writer
21: what kind
20: of this
21: of toys?
20: Piece.
21: What do we do?
20: Well, it's everything from these kind of Pop Mart, like little statuettes, to stuffed animals. The piece centers on going to Build-A-Bear. They're building bears. At the center of this piece is like a group of women in their 50s and 60s who go to the FAO Schwartz in Manhattan, and they each design a bear for themselves. Anyway, the CEO of Build-A-Bear says it's a $50 billion business. Yeah. Now adults playing a crucial role here, and it's actually given it like a second wind. It's actually what's animating the toy market right now. You're not, you're a skeptical party here, Lisa.
21: The Build-A-Bear. We have the Build-A-Bears.
20: Yeah. But they've retweaked
21: it now. But not for me. Like, well, I wouldn't now, get

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1: Oh, and I think that's fine. Like, if that's something that brings you joy, like, whatever,
2: great. I'm glad
1: great.
2: You bring this up, because when I walk by the toy store now, like, the Lego kits look insane.
1: They are insane.
2: No child, certainly of mine, would be able to assemble these, like, 3,000-piece Lego creations. But you're right, they do, like, works of art, statues.
1: They do Lego
2: buildings.
1: Flowers. You can get a Lego
2: yes.
1: bouquet. And
2: okay.
1: some woman online was, like, really upset that a date had brought her a Lego bouquet box. And I was like, that would be the best date ever. If someone like brought me a box of like Lego, I would think that was so much fun.
2: I'll add one coda to this, which is the economy is kind of like adults can actually pay for toys, whereas like kids are having to beg their parents for it. So in terms of like being able to tap into that
1: right,
2: market,
1: dumb things I can do with my
2: adult
1: money.
2: You can just do it yourself.
1: 100%.
2: Yeah.
3: I don't get you. So you're not talking Scrabble or Uno?
2: No,
3: like
2: no, we're not talking
3: games.
2: Board games.
3: Talking,
2: no,
3: like,
2: that's what
3: toys,
2: happens
3: toys.
2: At Christina's dinner parties. May explain why they're faded a little bit, but
1: rude. Lisa, you're not going out and buying, I don't know, fitness Barbie or anything like that.
2: Fitness
1: I don't know.
2: Barbie.
3: I don't get toys. I do board games. I'll do board games. Not a toy. I don't.
1: You don't have one that you have an affinity for from like your youth?
3: No. I toss garbage after a while. I don't.
2: All right, we will leave it there.
1: G.I. Joe's nothing.
2: No, nothing.
3: All right.
2: All right. Thank you for joining us, Bloomberg this weekend. Join our colleagues in Asia this evening when global markets kick off trading at 7 p.m. Eastern time. I'm David Gura.
1: I'm Christina Ruffini with David Gura and the toyless Lisa Mateo.
2: Toyless.
1: We'll be back with you Saturday at 7 a.m. Eastern. The Michelle Hussain Show is on next here on Bloomberg Radio and TV. Thanks for spending time with us.
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5: From ABC News, I'm Wayne Cabot. Without saying why, the U.S. is sending home its entire fleet of bomber planes from Great Britain, leaving the U.K. base from which America attacked Iran and which suspected terrorists tried to attack last weekend. One of those arrested is a dual U.K.-Iranian citizen. A U.S. Marine arrested in Japan on suspicion of killing and robbing a Japanese woman at a hotel in Okinawa. ABC's Lama Hassan at the Foreign Desk.
6: The murder investigation igniting a scathing response. The Prime Minister Sanae Takaichi posting on social media saying, "The occurrence of such an extremely brutal and heinous incident is a matter of profound regret, and as the government of Japan, we have lodged a strong protest with the U.S. side." The U.S. ambassador summoned by the foreign ministry and confirming they are fully cooperating with the Japanese government and local police.
5: A hayride lost control near Elmira, New York this afternoon, the wagon breaking loose from the tractor at high speed. There are many injuries, some critically, including children. In Georgia, 2 hours south of Atlanta.
7: Our prayers are with the victims and the families of the victims.
5: 37 people shot or otherwise wounded at a homecoming block party in Vienna, Georgia.
7: Victims range from 14 to 51 years old. Conditions of the victims at this time range critical to stable.
5: In addition to two people who died, Sheriff Craig Peavy calling it a tragic ending to a weekend-long annual celebration that attracts former residents and people from out of town. Those who stayed to the end at 2 o'clock in the morning today became the victims over a four-block area. Krista Pike unconscious 4 days after surviving two lethal doses in Tennessee's death chamber. Who will lead the biggest economy in Latin America? Brazil heading to a runoff after the two main candidates, Bolsonaro and Lula, failed to garner a majority of votes in the election today in which voting is mandatory for all citizens, even those abroad. You're listening to it.
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1: From the WTMJ Breaking News Center, I'm Jessica Gatso. A runner is dead after participating in the Milwaukee Lakefront Half Marathon. The medical examiner confirms the person was rushed to the hospital during the race this morning. Race organizers have not identified the runner. A Wisconsin State Patrol trooper has died after falling from a highway bridge. 29-year-old Bradley Ritker fell from a bridge near the Dunn County-Eau Claire County line onto 490th Avenue. He was deploying a tire deflation device in an attempt to end a car chase. Ritker served as a state patrol trooper for 5 years. The Pabst Mansion is getting a major grant from the National Park Service. The $750,000 award will go towards restoring windows, controlling water damage, and preserving the mansion's structure. Pabst Mansion Board Chair Mae McCulley tells WTMJ's What's on Tap.
2: This is a 100-year project, if you will. This is generational, and it'll preserve that mansion, the envelope, if you will, years and years to come. And what are we worried about? Water. So it's windows, and it is bricks and the roof and all the things.
1: The next phase of the mansion's exterior renovation is slated to begin next year. In sports, the Brewers defeat the Padres 4-3 in Game 2 of the NLDS, thanks to Jackson Churio's two-run walk-off single, giving the Brewers a 2-0 series lead. Game 3 is Tuesday night with Brewers warm-up at 7 p.m. right here on WTMJ. And the Packers defeat the Buccaneers 17-14 in Tampa Bay. Your WTMJ forecast. Partly cloudy skies with a slight chance for showers tonight, a low of 45. On Monday, sunny skies, a high of 60. Tuesday, mostly sunny and breezy, a high of 68. Wednesday, still mostly sunny, a high of 70. I'm Jessica Gatso, WTMJ News.

0: Welcome back to The Ramsey Show in the Fairwinds Credit Union Studio. We're taking your calls at 888-825-5225. Let's go to Rachel in Riverside, California. Hi, Rachel. Welcome to the show.
1: Hi. Are we just asking a question?
0: Yes. Yep. What can we? Okay. How can we help you today?
1: Okay. So I'm 54 years old and a widow. I've been a widow for about 6 years. Prior to my husband passing away, I was a stay-at-home mom for 17 years. So I immediately got a job, and I inherited his IRA. I've been working, but work's really slowed up. So I'm trying to think about doing a 72T and start withdrawing some of the money that I have.
0: Okay. And you're 54.
1: Yeah.
0: So not quite to that 59.5 to avoid the penalty. So what are you doing for work now?
1: Right now, I'm still trying to do the real estate, but I've taken some time off because it's just been really stressful.
0: Mm-hmm.
1: I jumped into work so quickly after he passed away, and now I feel like it's hitting me a little harder.
0: Yeah. Are you there, Rachel?
1: I was kind of scared. Yeah, because I was kind of scared when he passed away.
0: For sure.
1: And so I just immediately started working. Now, I have a pretty big IRA, so...
2: Yeah, why are you thinking you need to... I mean, if you've got the job now, how... Why are you thinking you need to start doing
1: real
2: this?
1: Slow.
2: Okay, but what kind of work is it?
1: Real estate.
2: Okay, so I would go more along the lines of, is there other work I can do versus trying to draw from this retirement earlier through a 72T?
1: Well, I didn't have a lot of experience before we got married, and

0: And then I didn't work for 17 years.
1: How much is in that account?
0: Almost 1.8 million.
1: 1.8. Okay. And how much are you needing to have per month to live on to feel good and secure?
0: Just a couple thousand dollars a month. And I have money in my savings, but I hate to deplete that.
1: Is your savings, is it like in a high yield savings account or is it your
0: Yes,
1: IRA that you're talking about?
0: high yield savings.
1: How much is in there?
0: About 200,000.
1: Okay. 'Cause listen, Rachel, I'm just
0: And I
1: trying to
0: have
1: figure
0: no
1: out.
0: debt, and I paid off my house.
1: Oh my gosh,
0: You know,
1: amazing.
0: wow, that's
1: Okay.
0: great.
1: See, I'm just wondering how we can fill the next 5 years or
0: 5 years.
1: so. Yes. And if you know, I mean, like if you pulled 2,000 out every I guess it'd be every month is what you're saying that you need.
0: Yeah.
1: Yep. So, I mean, I'm just thinking, 'cause I mean, if you did that and you pulled 2,000 out, I mean, it's going to be over 100,000 will be gone from that savings, which is
0: Right.
1: not the end of the world. You got 1.8 in an IRA that you can live off of too, right? So
0: Right.
1: it's not the end of the world. I'm just wondering, can you supplement instead of paying, you know, pulling 2,000 out a
0: Well,
1: month?
0: yeah, I kind of screwed up. I had not gotten some job offers, and then I turned them down because real estate was really booming.
1: Yeah,
0: And
1: that's okay.
0: now it's like, well, do I try again and put it out there
1: Yes.
0: again and try to get back?
1: I would, Rachel. I think you are a lot more competent and marketable than you realize. I mean, you've been doing real estate in California. I think you have a lot to offer to something. And again, you're not needing this massive $300,000 a year job that you're trying to look from corporate,
0: Right.
1: right, that you're trying to replace. Thank God, because you've done
0: No,
1: so
0: no.
1: well with your money, though, that gives you the freedom to feel like, okay, I don't need to take this. I don't need to be looking for this needle in a haystack type job. I just need something that I enjoy. I mean, it'd be amazing, like to find something that you love, Rachel, that you could plug into, or an environment that you love. I don't know if there's, you know, a great church and you work part time there, part time somewhere else, or maybe there's I don't know, I'm just saying like a receptionist at a dentist office nearby. And
0: Right.
1: you know what I mean? Like you find a
0: Right,
1: group of
0: right.
1: good people somewhere that's it's an uplifting environment for you. And you,
0: Yeah.
1: again, you're not having to make too much money. It's just supplementing
0: No,
1: some
0: it's
1: of
0: just
1: this.
0: supplementing. Yeah, it's just I'm pulling from my pension that I had before,
1: Okay.
0: which is it's just a small amount, but I am able to pull on that from a job I had prior to getting married.
1: How much comes in a month for that?
0: Just like $700.
1: Oh, okay. Yeah,
0: But it helps.
1: but you're needed. You are going to need some money to, I mean, realistically, how much extra? You said a couple of thousand. Be more specific for me.
0: I am renting out a room, so I'm getting 1500 for that. And
1: Okay.
0: I figure my bills, since I don't have a mortgage, my bills are really minimal. I don't have any debt at all.
2: Yeah, what does it cost you every month to just operate your life?
0: About $3,400.
2: 3,400, and then
1: $300 to $400? No, Rachel.
0: 3,400.
1: 3,400.
2: 3,400.
1: Okay, I
2: Okay.
1: was like,
0: Yeah.
1: Rachel.
2: And so
0: Please,
2: you've got the
0: 3,400.
2: 1,500 from the room rental, the 700 from the pension, and
0: Yeah.
2: then what? I mean, obviously real estate is slow, but I mean, could we close that gap pretty? I mean, you're more than halfway there.
0: I could, but
2: I.
0: just the stress of real estate's been so much for me.
2: And I'm not saying it has to be real estate,
0: Yeah.
2: but I do want to lay this out. Like, if you were to draw from this early doing what you said, if you did do a 72T, it's not just I get to pick the amount that I want and I can do it for a limited time. The IRS is going to calculate, like the government's going to calculate what works for you, and you're locked into that. You're going to be locked in for at least 5 years. So if something
0: Right.
2: does change, you can't increase it, you can't decrease it, you're locked in. And if for some reason that calculation, something changes in your life and that calculation no longer works, they could go back and say, well, actually, there's a 10% penalty here. And actually, that wasn't the right calculation. So it's kind of a
0: Right.
2: precarious thing.
1: So I would pull out of the high yield if you have to do anything. I would leave the IRA
0: Okay.
1: alone, and the high yield is where I would pull some money if I need to. But I'm thinking about this too, Rachel, of just, you know, you're 54. I think just having a place to go, waking up in the morning, having a purpose, having something that you're going to is really good. It's like a very healthy thing.
0: Oh,
1: So I feel
0: I think
1: like
0: you're
1: you could
0: right.
1: find something and make $2,000 a month, you know, doing that. And maybe it's part time. That's not a full time job. That's part time. But like 2 to 3 days a week, you got a place you're going, you're making some money. And I just think that's a good mental health play for you. And then I'm totally okay if you look up in 3 years and you're like, you know what, I'm going to retire and go be with my kids over here or whatever, you know, and you got 2 years that you got to pull from the high yield savings account. Do that. You can do that. Okay. You have the margin to do it. But I just think it's good for you to go find something with purpose in your life.
0: Yeah, I guess I'm just scared because I haven't worked outside of, you know, I haven't had much work experience.
1: Do you have kids?
0: They're older. They're all grown up.
1: Okay, where do they live?
0: Two live here, and then the other close to me, and the other lives in Texas.
1: Okay, great. Yeah, I mean, well, what do you love to do, Rachel? Do you have a hobby or something that you just love?
0: I used to. I don't know anymore.
1: Okay.
0: I used to volunteer a lot, but I haven't really been doing that.
1: Yeah. Yeah. I mean, honestly, 2000, I'm like, you could work at the library. Yeah, you know what I mean?
2: Honestly.
1: I don't know. Like, just anything that you're out with people, you're making some proactiveness in your life making some money. I think it's good. You know what, Rachel, if you hold on the line, Christian is going to pick up and we're going to send you Ken Coleman's book, Find the Work You're Wired to Do. And again, I'm not saying you have to have a full-time career by any means, but let some creativity kind of jog your mind. And, you know, there could be some great things in your area that you plug into. You get paid a little bit, which sustains your life. And it's a beautiful thing.
2: Put some lines out there. Mm-hmm.

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0: 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All right, we got Julian in Omaha, Nebraska. Hi, welcome to the show.
1: Hey, how's it going?
0: Doing great. How can we help?
1: Okay, yeah. So I'm basically looking for some guidance about saving for college versus investing in a Roth IRA.
0: Okay. Is this for you or for a family member?
1: This is for me. So I'm 17 right now and turned 18 in 2 months.
0: Okay.
1: I just started working at a bank, and basically they have a pretty good deal for me. So that every 6% that I contribute to a Roth retirement account, they'll match it for 5%, and I'm immediately vested. I'm also going to be graduating in May with my associate's degree in business, and I want to go to college after that in state. I think I'll be able to get a lot of scholarships, and my parents will help. So my goal is to graduate with little to zero debt, but I'm not really 100% sure about that, and I will work during college.
2: Do you know what college will cost semester?
1: Per semester it was about 14,000, because per year it was 28. But
2: okay.
1: That's basically the sticker price. I think we can probably work it down a lot from there. But
2: so 28 per year, that's 2,000 or so, a little over 2,000 a month. Do you see a plan for that? Cash flowing
1: The FAFSA opens tomorrow, so I was going to fill that out. I think my main goal is to just work hard and get a lot of scholarships, and I think my parents will cover maybe room and board.
0: Mm-hmm.
1: Not confirmed about that yet.
0: Okay.
1: But I feel like with my ACT score and GPA and me going to like an in-state college for only 2 years instead of four, I was just kind of thinking my student aid wouldn't need to be as much for my overall cost.
0: Sure. Yeah. I mean, I think your mindset is perfect in the sense of I'm going to be applying for scholarships and grants. One little asterisk, though, the FAFSA can be very confusing, and some people end up signing up for loans thinking they're scholarships. So read the fine print. Be extra, extra careful.
1: Okay.
0: You're such a mature kid. I'm like, oh my God. And I don't even say kid, young man. Very, very mature. And I think your parents, I mean, they obviously know you well. You're their kid. And I think sitting down with them this weekend even and saying, hey, Mom, Dad, I'm planning out my college life.
2: Yep.
0: I would love to know with zero expectation, but I just want to know the plan for college on your end, if there is one, just because I'm planning, so that you know, so that it's not kind of, I think they're going to do this. They may not. Get a kind of a solid number from them. And then from there, start, filling out scholarships and grants, see what you get. You can work. And I think you 100% can work your way through. Now, the prospect of what the Roth is probably a Roth 401k.

0: 401k at the bank, I'm assuming, because they're doing a match. And that's a great deal. But I would not do any kind of long-term investment right now. I would be concentrating on investing in yourself. And that is getting yourself through college debt-free. And there is plenty of time to invest and build wealth. I promise you, you are going to be fine. You know, if you didn't do this for 2 years, you are going to have millions and millions of dollars at retirement. I just have a feeling. I think you're going to start early and it's going to be wonderful. But I want you to get, I want your number one goal to be to get through school debt free, because that will set you up then to be able to go straight into investing after college and not have to go backwards and pay off debt.
1: Yeah. Because to your point, there is going to be the 28 per year is just face value. There, you might need a car, you might need an apartment. There's going to be cost of living.
0: Books
1: and then
0: and, you know,
1: right after school, what are you going to be getting into? You'll need to, you know, so having money, if you have extra money, saving it just in a high yield versus trying to invest it. So you've got that liquidity of getting to that money when you need it.
2: Yeah. So I was going to ask, like, so you think I should just stack cash for college, not touch like the Roth match at all? And then, so for my college savings account, do you think I should save it all in like a high yield savings, or
0: right now
2: I have everything in just like a basic savings?
0: Yes, I would move it to a high yield savings. 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And yeah, because if you put anything into a Roth, like a 401k or an IRA, you can't touch it till 59 and a half anyways. So I want that cash to be available, and you'll get around, I mean, it should be around 3% now. Even a maybe I'm not sure, I haven't checked rates, but even a little bit more this week, everything's kind of been crazy. So, you'll get much more in a high yield, even 3% more, you know, than basically less than a percent in a traditional savings.
2: Yeah. Okay. Well, perfect. That mainly answers my question. Thank
0: you so much. Well done. Gosh.
1: I love how his mind works. Smart cat.
0: I know.
1: Smart guy.
0: All right, we got Elaine in Sacramento. Hi, welcome to the show.
3: Hi, Jade and Rachel. How are you doing today?
0: We're doing great. How can we help?
3: Good to hear. So I have a quick question. My wife and I, we are currently on baby step two and have it mapped out to where we'll be paid off within 18 months. And
0: great. Congratulations.
3: Shortly after that, thank you so much. Shortly after that, we intend to list our home, and then it's a three-story townhome. We have a kid and a large dog, looking to expand the family, so we want to move into a single story. And so our question is, as we're paying off our debt, are we closing our accounts if we intend on, you know, purchasing a home right around the same time that we'll be debt-free, or is that going to hurt us for the, you know, because we wouldn't be able to do the manual underwriting process at that time?
1: That's a really good question. The credit cards, that's the end of all consumer debt. There's nothing else open.
3: Correct. Yeah, we don't have, I mean, in this 18 months, we'll have paid off the student loan as well. It's just one single loan, and I think it's totaling like $6,000 or $7,000.
1: Okay, and all accounts would be closed. Because what I'm getting at and we can work backwards, is your credit score, it usually takes like 6 to 8 months to roll to zero. And that is making sure every account is closed. There's no balance anywhere. If you have a random credit card open somewhere, it's not going to roll to zero. So that's kind of the game you're playing. You want to make sure that everything is closed so that that has the ability to happen. And then from there, you would be able to do manual underwriting.
0: Yeah, because it has to be undetermined, that credit score. So basically, the credit score can't exist, like what you're saying. Like, you know this because you mentioned it in the beginning of the call, to do manual underwriting. But it's going to take, probably 6 to 8 months to do that. So it may pause your plan to move for about 6 months. But at the end of the day, honestly, that is worth it. And it's going to probably take you guys a little bit to save up an emergency fund and a down payment, you know, and you may have equity that you're rolling over to, but you could use that 6 months to pile up a lot of cash to have for a bigger down payment and an emergency fund. So by the time it all is said and done with the baby steps, by the time you get to 3B, you should be good to go. I mean, how much equity do you guys have in that condo?
3: I mean, at this time, the neighborhood that we would break even if, you know, if we were
0: okay. So you do need to save for a down payment.
1: Well, and that affects what we're saying, because I don't know why I was thinking that you're renting right now. Your credit score is going to remain there because you have a mortgage.

0: message attached to it.
1: That's really where I was getting at. As I, you know, we can close the accounts no problem because we don't intend
0: it's not
1: going
0: to go to zero.
2: That's true. Yeah.
0: It's not going to go to zero. So what I would do, just go ahead and pay off the cards. It's not going to tank your credit in the way that you think, because you have such a major asset on there, your mortgage that you're paying on time every month. You should have no problem in the world moving from that. My husband and I had a mortgage. It was the only thing we had. When we moved here, we got another mortgage. And so it was no problem. If you're paying your payment on time, you'll be fine.
2: Yep. But congrats on the progress, you guys. Yeah, well done. Yeah. It's exciting.

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0: So one thing we love to see is the comment section. Sometimes we venture in at Jade. Sometimes
1: at your
0: we
1: own
0: don't.
1: Risk.
0: At our own risk as the hosts of this show. But we do love to see you guys talk about it and talk through the calls and all of it. The engagement is part of the fun in all of this. So we love it. So make sure you're subscribing to the channels. Make sure you are commenting and get in there, because I think it's a fun element of it. Can be a negative part of the internet for sure, but it can also be a positive part. And where you're and callers we see sometimes, you know, they're like cheering on other people, and it's great.
1: Yeah.
0: So get in there and engage there on, especially with YouTube, and even you can follow me and Jade on all social medias, TikTok and Instagram and Facebook and all of it.
1: And so, I'm definitely in those comments.
0: Rest assured. We see those. We can see those. All right, let's go to Melissa in Tampa, Florida. Hi, Melissa. Welcome to the show.
2: Hi, thanks for having me.
0: Absolutely. How can we help?
2: I just wondered if you had any guidance or advice on how I can talk to my dad about planning for the future, specifically why he should put his assets into a trust versus just leaving me with a will. I've tried to have conversations with him in the past, but it always feels awkward, you know, and I kind of feel like I don't want him to think that I feel entitled to it, or do you know what I mean? It's not a comfortable conversation.
0: For you, what's the difference? What do you see the push for a trust versus a will? Does he have a large estate?
2: He does. I mean, in my mind, he does. Like, to me, he does. I don't exactly know the numbers.
1: What
2: but
1: would you guess?
2: He has at least a couple of million. I mean, I know his house alone is worth close to $1 million, and it's completely paid off. He has multiple multi-unit rental properties that he borrowed against his 401k when he was younger. And so those are now paid off. So he was able to retire, you know, in his early 60s. And as far as I know, he doesn't really have to touch his retirement. He just lives off of the income from the rentals. So
1: does he have...
2: You know, I'm an only child.
0: Okay.
1: I'm just wondering, you're an only child.
0: Because a will can be sufficient enough. I'm curious why that's not good. Like, what?

0: you're seeing. It's like he really needs to do a trust versus a will. I'm just curious what you're seeing.
1: Yeah. I've just heard, like, I have a couple of financial advisors, like, in other parts of my family, and they've always just said, like, you don't want to go through probate, and, you know, the government's going to take, you know, 30% of the money, of your money, and it's just a hassle, and it's just all these things. But then,
2: I mean, if I were in your shoes, the thing I'd be worried about for me is if you had, like, a minor, like, if you had a young child, and he was intending to leave a large sum that he would get at 18. Like, those are the things that I'd want to say, instead of just willing him this money that he receives at 18, can we do a trust where it pays out at, you know, a more reasonable time? Those are the things I'd be thinking about. But if that's not part of this, honestly, I don't see why he couldn't have a will. I mean, yes, it will go through probate, but the state won't decide. The will will decide.
0: And it doesn't take 30%. Where are they getting that number from?
1: Okay. I don't know.
0: No, I don't think, Melissa, I don't think it's anywhere near 30%.
2: I don't think so either.
1: Okay, so they're maybe just, like, exaggerating with me, but...
0: Yeah, I think so.
1: Well, I mean, my concern, he does have a will now, I will say that, is that I've been trying to have this conversation with him for probably 10 years, ever since I started working in healthcare. I saw a lot of, you know, a lot of things happen to my patients that I went to both of my parents and who were separate and said, you know, please get stuff in writing. And it took me a really long time to get him to get a will.
0: Mm-hmm.
1: His third wife, you know, finally they did that separate but together. And, you know, my concern was that, you know, he was getting married multiple times, and, you know, so that was my concern about him having a will. But now he's divorced again. So I've just said, Dad, if you get married again, can you please get a prenup?
0: Yeah, right. Which would be smart on his end. Yes, going on
1: but
0: the third
1: now
0: wife
1: he's
0: for sure.
1: Not married, so, you know, I guess the other side of, like, me wanting him to get a trust or an LLC for his properties is that, like, I'm worried about liability, because for him, if something happens, like, I feel like we live in such a sue happy world that I just have, you know, I have, like, this horror story in my mind of, like, him getting into a car accident and somebody, you know, trying to, like, if his properties are part of his personal assets and not protected by, like, a trust or an LLC, that they would, like, you know, try to take those things from him.
2: That's fair. Part of that's fair enough. With the properties.
0: Okay. Yeah. I mean, it's a lot of real estate. An LLC would probably be smartest for him to set up, just for his own protection too. Okay. So if something happens at one of those properties that, you know, the renter or whoever can't sue him personally, they're going to have to sell the LLC. So there's ways to do that, but that's, from my understanding, and I don't know Florida law specifically, but from my understanding, it'd be more for his benefit while he's alive than even at his death. But yeah, I mean, setting that up would be smart, but I think on, like, a $2 million estate, I mean, maybe $50,000 or something through, fees and different things through probate, maybe, but it's so minimal. It will not be 30% by any means. Now there may be an estate tax, but that's over, like, you know, tens of millions of dollars.
2: Yeah.
0: At
2: 15
0: that point.
2: Million, I think is the,
1: Okay. The people that are you know, financial people that I know have just made it seem like it's going to be so difficult for me to, like, do anything with his properties or manage them, or, you know, it's going to be such a long process to go through probate and all those types of things. But I'm not really, it's not about the money to me. Like, I've even told him, if you don't want to leave it to me, leave it to my son, you know, leave it to the next generation. At the time he was married. So I was like, please just put it in writing. Don't leave me guessing.
0: Now, I will say, if all the properties were in an LLC and through a trust or something, let's say, I think the people that are advising you, that is right. I think that would be a smoother transition,
2: Agree.
0: But it's not like it's never going to happen. It may be a longer process for sure, especially if there's multiple properties. So there will be some work on your end. But I don't think it's not the end of the world. I would not lose sleep over it by any means.
2: No.
1: Okay.
2: And And I probably would just tell him to leave everything to your son. I think you want to have more say in what's going on and how, if that's the case, because you don't want your son to inherit $2 million at 18. I mean, that's.
0: Yeah.
1: No, of course not. I mean, you know, but I was just kind of, like, trying to, you know, that uncomfortable feeling of talking about it, and you don't want him to
0: read into something that's not there. Uh-huh. Right. Yes.
1: Yeah. Or think that all you care about is his money. Like, I would trade more years with him for all the
2: absolutely
1: money in the
2: world. And he's known you his whole life, but Melissa. He knows that's not true about you. He made you.
1: Yeah. I know. It can be an uncomfortable conversation sure. to have. He's so smart with money, and he's sacrificed his entire life. And now he's retired, and I'm the one encouraging him. I'm like, go spend yeah. your money, enjoy yeah. yourself, totally. Do the traveling, like spend it all. You can't take it with you. You know, like I try to encourage him to really let go and now enjoy it, because a lot of his friends his age aren't, like, you know, physically able health wise to enjoy mm-hmm. The money.
0: Yes,
1: you know?
0: Absolutely.
1: So, like, he's lucky in that sense.
0: Yes. Well, you're a great daughter, Melissa. So yeah, I think the will is in place. That's really great. Yes. If the properties were in an LLC, you know, and then that's in a trust, might be an easier process, but I think you're going to be okay.
2: And if you want to know more, you can take the wills quiz. RamseySolutions.com/wills quiz will tell you if you need a will or if a trust is better.
0: Yeah. And you guys, listen to Melissa, though, for real. Everybody needs a will. Everybody needs a will. And Mama Bear Legal Forms is a great spot to do that for state-specific wills. But regardless of the amount that you have in your estate, everybody needs a will.

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0: Our scripture of the day is Proverbs 14:25. A truthful witness saves lives, but one who breathes out lies is deceitful. And Frank said, people can tell you to keep your mouth shut, but that doesn't stop you from having your own opinion.
1: Oh, true that.
0: Man, it's good. All right, let's go to Josie here in Nashville, Tennessee. Hi, Josie. Welcome to the show.
2: Hello. Thank you for having me.
0: Absolutely. How can we help?
2: I guess the biggest question that me and my husband can agree on is how can we get over the fear of losing everything so that way we can ultimately have everything that we want?
0: Oh, wow. Be a little more specific. What does that mean?
2: Okay. So he had quite a jump in income this year due to a job change, and now we're finally able to pay our bills on time and not be underwater on everything or scrape by between, you know, groceries and live paycheck to paycheck.
0: Great.
2: And it's definitely not changed us completely, but now we have room to breathe and experience things that we want and, you know, be able to go out to dinner if we want to.
0: Yeah.
2: But we do have, a little under, right around $100,000 in debt. And we want to be able to actually have everything that we want and set up our kids as well.
1: Right. Okay.
2: I think it's just the fear of actually not having that extra money now.
1: Well, how would,
2: since we've been used to it,
1: what would be the main thing that you'd be sacrificing? I mean, I'm thinking about things like, yeah, going out to restaurants, maybe like entertainment, things on the budget that you can cut back, subscriptions. Is there something bigger and concrete that you're seeing yourself sacrifice? Is it vehicles? What are you seeing?
2: I don't know if it's necessarily anything concrete. I think it's just us actually having a cushion in our savings now, just in case.
1: So it's taking the savings. Okay. Okay.
2: Yes. Yeah.
0: Okay. So
2: how
0: much is he making a year now?
2: So he's on a 1099. So, and with the job that he does, he's a tour bus driver. So some months he could be around $4,000, and then depending on how many tours he does, it could be around $12,000.
0: Okay. Great.
2: So it's a pretty big fluctuation. But it's, now that we're able to save money, we're scared to get rid of it, to put it towards our debt.
1: What does it take? Just your minimum kind of bare bones, normal month budget. What's it take for you guys to get by?
2: About $3,900.
1: Okay. So we'll say $4,000. So
2: yeah,
1: just to start this thing off, because his income is so variable, like the first step I would take for you guys is to have like a peaks and valleys account, because there is so much variation. And
2: right,
1: with the baby steps, you're taking every bit of extra margin and throwing it at the debt. So on a month where he makes $12,000, right, you want to be able to have that extra to throw at the debt, but you're not going to feel comfortable to do that unless you have a peaks and valleys account that has another $4,000 in it.
2: Right.
1: So I would do that, and then I would go from there.
0: I mean, how much do you guys have in savings right now?
2: So we just recently opened a second checking account to put all of our, like our bill money into, our rent and our car payment, his motorcycle payment, insurance and everything like that. And we've fully funded for October. And then in our separate savings, we have 800.
0: Okay. Gotcha. Okay.
1: Do you work at all?
2: I don't. We have 2 kids, 4 and 2.
1: Okay. So work inside the house. Go ahead, Rachel.
0: Well, I'm just thinking, I'm trying to map out for you guys, because the $100,000, it's all consumer debt, right?
2: So about $60,000 is student loans, which I'm still in school. I do online college. So I'll end around September of next year, and my student loan should be around $60,000.
0: Okay.
2: And then we have my car payment, which is around $8,000 is the total.
0: Mm-hmm.

0: And then his motorcycle is $14,000. And then we moved and we started renting this place and we didn't have any furniture and we got into one of those rent-a-center payments. Mm-hmm. So now we owe on our furniture.
1: Oh, and it's still rent-a-center?
0: It's like a local company that does it like that, and we pay on it weekly so we don't lose our couch and our refrigerator.
1: But you never own it, right? It's just rent to own. Rent.
0: We do own it. After we get done paying it, we will own it.
2: And how much is that?
0: Total is about $1,500.
1: Okay. And he doesn't have a car. He just has the motorcycle. There's not another vehicle?
0: Yeah, correct. Just the car and then my car and then his motorcycle.
1: Okay, so did we get it? 68. Is there anything else? 14 and 1500. Anything else?
0: So I have a car that was, it was a lemon and it was repossessed, and I had planned to work something out with the bank a couple years ago. Well, they finally, they took me to civil court and all that, and I'm paying on that monthly as well, and it's about $11,000.
2: Okay.
1: Okay, there it is. Okay.
2: Josie, really what it comes down to is I think you guys having that separate account is okay for now because his income fluctuates so much. So I'd get that 800 up to 1,000. And then from there, man, anything extra you can throw, like if he has a great month, you could throw $8,000 and get some of this stuff knocked out. Do you know what I mean? Like you can make some big progress in some of these big months.
0: And
2: when you map it out, I mean, it may take you guys 18 months or so to kind of get all of this squared away, but it's not going to be forever. So just as quickly as this income changed, I almost would go back to the mindset, knowing emotionally, though, there's a cushion. Because if something happens, the truth is, if something does happen now, an emergency, and you got a $3,000 thing that you're like, crap, we got to pay for this, you have the money to do it, right? Like you could cash flow it through that month if you had to. You could pause paying off the debt to cash flow. So that's the beautiful thing is that the money is there if you need it, right? With this great income, but still have the habits of how you guys were living paycheck to paycheck so that anything extra on a month where nothing happens can be thrown at this debt. I mean, you guys should pay off that furniture. Gosh,
1: next month,
2: know. You know,
0: it's killing us.
2: seriously pay, like get some aggressive goals. And I think once you kind of start seeing that momentum and stuff starts getting checked off, it's going to feel great. You're going to feel a lot of freedom.
1: Does he have a guarantee on his pay? Like, is he guaranteed at least the 4,000 and then it can go up from there? Or is there no guarantee?
0: No, there is no guarantee at all. So it's really just, if the company gets a client that rents out the truck, then the client will need the driver, then he can go on that tour. So it's no guarantee. There could be a month, because we were planning to try and go ahead because he's on a really long tour right now where he's going to be making a substantial amount where we could fund all the way through January for our monthly expenses.
1: Okay.
0: So we were going to try to do that just in case, he doesn't have anything in between the holidays from December to January.
1: I wouldn't do that. And I was going to actually ask about that because there is such a fluctuation. I'm also thinking there's freed up time there too. So I feel like probably the third piece of advice in your list of homework would be what can he do if he has a month that he's not doing all of those tours that equal up to $12,000 or $13,000, right? If he has a $4,000 month, what is he going to do with that time? Or if there's an off season, what's he going to do with that time? And I think that's a really important part of this equation because if you don't, you are going to tie up a lot of money kind of earmarking it for future months. And I don't want you to do that. I think if you have that peaks and valleys account, you get 1 month in that. And then if you're having a situation where there's multiple months of not making bank, then that means we need a secondary job or we need something else coming in regularly
2: to supplement that income. Yep.
0: Right. Yeah. I think the biggest thing was just we finally got comfortable for a second and now we're scared to kind of start all over again. Even though we know in the long run it's going to feel so great, we're scared to give it up right now.
2: Yeah, I hear you. But also there's a little bit of the false security because you still have all this debt. Like you guys still owe $100,000, right?
1: Yeah, what's scarier?
0: Yeah. So I didn't even know it was that much until I started adding it up and I was like, how are we
2: holy crap. Oh my gosh. Yes.
0: I felt like a normal person. Like we've got my car payment, we've got this and that. And I was like, it can't be that much. And it is.
1: It is.
2: Yes. Scary. Once you actually see it. Yeah. So I think sometimes there's a weird false security.
1: Mm-hmm.
2: If people have a ton of cash on one side, but tons of payments, because if something happens, those people still have to be paid.
1: That's right.
2: And so there's,

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2: From ABC News, I'm Wayne Cabot. All U.S. bombers are being flown home from the British airbase targeted by suspected terrorists last weekend. One of the suspects, a man with dual UK-Iranian citizenship. Britain will no longer house American bombers used since the start of the war to attack Iran. At the same time, about 9,000 more sailors and Marines are headed to the Middle East, with President Trump saying the war will end the easy way or the hard way. ABC's Martha Raddatz in Virginia says the war is impacting voters. 66% telling Quinnipiac they disapprove of the president's handling of it.
3: A retired fighter pilot, Bob Geis, is a two-time Trump supporter, but he does have some misgivings about Trump's rhetoric.
4: There are things that I find offensive.
3: John Andrews served in the Navy for 30 years, retiring as a captain. He voted for Trump in 2016, a decision he says he now regrets.
5: I made an incorrect calculus in my mind at the time. It was the dumbest thing I've ever done in my life.
3: Even though the president is not on the ballot, his war with Iran most certainly is, in this military district especially.
2: A homecoming block party left 37 people hit by bullets or otherwise injured across four blocks in Vienna, Georgia, 2 hours south of Atlanta. Two people died. Sheriff Craig Peavy describing it as a tragic ending to an annual celebration.
6: A large party with people from different places, not just your locals. Sometimes problems come. And I had almost as many officers out last night as I did Friday night. And we were closing the gap on just about time to, you know, shut down everything because it was getting to the 2 o'clock mark. We were close. And all of a sudden, you know, gunfire erupts.
2: From at least two locations, a hail of 50 bullets, no known motive, and no suspects. You're listening to ABC.
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1: From the WTMJ Breaking News Center, I'm Jessica Gatso. A runner is dead after participating in the Milwaukee Lakefront Half Marathon. The medical examiner confirms the person was rushed to the hospital during the race this morning. Race organizers have not identified the runner. A Wisconsin State Patrol trooper has died after falling from a highway bridge. 29-year-old Bradley Ritker fell from a bridge near the Dunn County-Eau Claire County line onto 490th Avenue. He was deploying a tire deflation device in an attempt to end a car chase. Ritker served as a state patrol trooper for 5 years. The Pabst Mansion is getting a major grant from the National Park Service. The $750,000 award will go towards restoring windows, controlling water damage, and preserving the mansion's structure. Pabst Mansion Board Chair Mae McCulley tells WTMJ's What's on Tap.
2: This is a 100-year project, if you will. This is generational, and it'll preserve that mansion, the envelope, if you will, years and years to come. And what are we worried about? Water. So it's windows, and it is bricks and the roof and all the things.
1: The next phase of the mansion's exterior renovation is slated to begin next year. In sports, the Brewers defeat the Padres 4-3 in Game 2 of the NLDS, thanks to Jackson Chourio's two-run walk-off single, giving the Brewers a 2-0 series lead. Game 3 is Tuesday night with Brewers warm-up at 7 p.m. right here on WTMJ. And the Packers defeat the Buccaneers 17-14 in Tampa Bay. Your WTMJ forecast. Partly cloudy skies with a slight chance for showers tonight, a low of 45. On Monday, sunny skies, a high of 60. Tuesday, mostly sunny and breezy, a high of 68. Wednesday, still mostly sunny, a high of 70. I'm Jessica Gatso, WTMJ News.

0: Normal is broke and common sense is weird. So we're here to help you transform your life. From the Ramsey Network and the Fairwinds Credit Union Studio, this is The Ramsey Show. I'm George Campbell, joined by Dr. John Deloney. We're taking your calls at 888-825-5225. That's the only way to jump into the conversation. John is in Chicago up first. What's going on, John?
1: Hey, good afternoon, gentlemen. Thanks for getting me on the line here.
2: Sure. You bet, man. What's up?
1: Okay, so my wife and I, we are in baby step three and looking to the future, wanting to put our money in the best place for growth, but also security. And, you know, if you talk to anybody, with the state of the world right now, confidence in the dollar, we're just wanting to, you know, to make sure that it's in a place that's not just going to evaporate, basically. So wondering, is it worth investing in the stock market instead of tangible assets, let's say gold, silver, land, that sort of thing?
2: Great question, man. Thanks for asking that. That's in every internet news feed and lots of.
0: Yeah, when you say everyone and everyone believes this, are you seeing headlines, the social media scrolling, or is this people in your actual physical circles?
1: It's more headlines, news feed. I think it's probably just coming through pretty heavily on what I'm seeing on social media and who I talk to in my workplace, that sort of thing.
2: So I can speak George's man. He is the investment guru. I'm not, but I can speak to the last I checked the dollar is actually up in the short term. Okay. Strangely. It has been pulled from the Reserve Bank on a percentage basis more than it has been in the past, which says that the rest of the world is saying, we don't know if we can trust you guys. Y'all owe a lot of money, like those kind of things. But even foreign currencies get converted to dollars at some point. So all that to say is you're talking about such a structural – it's kind of like – how do we prepare if suddenly we all start breathing hydrogen instead of oxygen, right? Like it would be such a shift that this is me personally. I don't have one penny in gold because if we switch from hydrogen to oxygen, I don't know what I would do with a bag of

0: yellow rocks. You get what I'm saying?
1: Right.
0: I don't know that that would be the thing that saves me at that point, because you're talking about such a sea change.
1: It would have to be cataclysmic. And
0: it would be. It simply would be. Right. Okay. If every country in the world stopped taking the dollar, you're talking such a cataclysmic shift that it's like getting hit by a meteorite. As one of my buddies who works in banking once said, he's like, dude, that's a meteorite situation. And so, but I do, man, I'm with you in when I feel all this instability, all the uncertainty. Like, I've long joked, like, that when I put money into my into mutual funds, when I put it into retirement accounts, I don't know if it's going to be there. You know what I mean? And that's just, sure, that's called risk, right? And when I've got kids, I've got my own family. Like, man, I often am checking in with George, checking in with Dave, like, this is right? So that you're feeling, dude, I'm there with you. I get it. Totally. Yeah. And I think that's the risk part of investing. And whenever I'm looking at what could happen, honestly, the only thing, and it feels trite, George, the only thing I've got is to look back on history and say, here's how this has worked. And that's not always in fact, it's almost never a fail-proof safe, like a fail-safe way of looking at the future, but it's all I got. It's the tool I got, right?
2: So there's two discussions here. One, the dollar's going to go to zero. The stock market will collapse. That's just not going to happen. So now we can talk about inflation. That's really what you're talking about. Hey, inflation.
1: Yeah, trying to beat inflation.
2: Yeah,
1: inflation,
2: the average is 3%.
0: Yeah.
2: You're right. We should not keep our money under a mattress. Let's put it somewhere that's going to grow. But now you're saying, I don't trust the stock market. And that's a separate, deeper discussion. I still think investing in the stock market is worth it. In fact, that's the only place I invest. I own my primary home free and clear, and I have my money in retirement and outside of retirement in index funds and mutual funds. My life is that simple. I have great confidence. And the S&P 500, which is the benchmark for the U.S. stock market, top 500 companies, it's up 12.5% year to date. Even with everything happening in the world, I'm putting this in big air quotes, even with wars going on, inflation rampant, the U.S. economy just keeps on going.
0: And will there be downturns? 1,000% yes. That's the ride on a roller coaster.
2: Could there be a 25% dip?
1: That's why you keep it in there, right?
2: Sure, but you're not taking all your money out in a single year based on a dip.
1: Right.
2: So just ride the wave, man, because my money has grown exponentially in the stock market over the last 12 years I've been investing. And so if you're not investing, you're extra screwed. The only way to beat inflation is to invest. But I would not do it in alternative assets and commodities like gold and crypto. I just personally don't do that. It's too volatile. If you're trying to reduce anxiety, that's not the play.
1: Yeah. No, crypto has always been kind of a little suspect for me. It hasn't made a whole lot of sense. Gold, that's one thing. But
2: hindsight's 2020. Yeah. If you invested in crypto, in Bitcoin 15 years ago, you wouldn't be calling the show. You would own the building. So it's just, I wish I could go back and get Uber on day one. But, you know, I just dollar cost average into the stock market. Same amount every month out of every paycheck. And it's boring and it's slow, but I sleep better. And the other piece is just turn off the headlines. What good are they doing you at this point?
0: That's the part. And by the way, to branch off of George, I have bought land. That's a thing for me.
2: Deloney loves dirt.
0: And I love dirt, yeah. And
2: some call him a dirt bag, in fact.
0: quite a few
1: that's
0: people
1: hard to
0: do.
1: Believe.
0: But I do like it. And I like to tell myself, no, it's for recreation, for kids, it's for my friends when they come up. But also, it's kind of a little, if it all goes down, I got a place to go, right? So, like, but that's, I mean, I'm going to do that in the right way. I'm going to do that with cash, right? I'm going to do that after I've secured that I've got my own emergency fund for things that I know are going to happen, like the air conditioner is going to go out, I'm going to need a new fridge, things like that. And I'll tell you, the way I've handled, rightly or wrongly, the way I've handled the anxiety that you're expressing, that George is talking about, is I made a commitment when I started retirement funding after a long conversation with the CFO of a big company back in Texas, when I was going to pull it all out and beat the market and do this and all that, is I'm going to put money in retirement, and I'm committed to the end of that ride. Kind of like going to Disneyland, getting on the roller coaster. I'm just not going to jump off of it. So if there's not an end to this thing and we all fly off into space and then crash to the ground, I got on, right? So I'm just not going to I've committed. I'm putting it in there, and I'm not going to take it out. So I'm just along for the ride now.
1: That's encouraging. Yeah, we're, you know, we've had our fair share of time not having what we need, and want to make sure that our future is set up for success. And the best way to do that seems to be the market. But I really appreciate it.
0: And also, like, double click on that. The market, yes, long term. But a way to quell anxiety in the present is to not owe anybody any money. And I know that sounds cheesy because we're Ramsey and that's all we ever say. If you don't owe anybody anything, you don't have a house payment, I promise you the anxiety overall goes down every single time.
2: Yeah, you want to be on the right side of that, earning interest instead of paying it, and you will sleep better at night. Congrats on making it to baby step 3. Keep going, man.

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1: Hey, guys. Thank you so much for taking my call.
0: Sure. How can we help?
1: So I have an issue with my mom. Last year, she lost her job, and sadly, she has not been able to find work, even though she's been trying, having interviews. The issue is that she will not change her spending habits. She won't budget. She won't listen to any advice. Trying to help her is like pulling a mule out of concrete, and my husband and I just don't know what to do. We've just kind of thrown up our hands and said, okay, she's just going to do whatever she wants to do, and we just don't know what to do.
2: Is there anything other than throwing your hands up that you think you could do?
1: Honest, I feel like we've exhausted everything to try to help her. We've sat down with her. Family members have sat down with her, family friends. In the beginning of last year, she even did the financial piece, and that didn't change her spending habits even then when she had a job.
2: Yeah.
1: We just don't know how to convince her to, like, change her spending habits to make her situation better. Her only income is her Social Security, and she goes into the negative every single time, and yet she's crying. She doesn't have money for gas and this, and it's like, well, if you'd stop getting your nails done and buying expensive groceries, you would probably be able to have extra money, but she just... she won't listen.
2: Does she have somebody, you or your siblings, does she have people bailing her out all the time?
1: I think she has like a longtime friend that I think she has asked for money from here and there. She has asked to borrow money from us now and again. And then it's like, well, when I get my Social Security check, I'll pay you back.
2: Did y'all give it to her?
1: You know, stuff like that. We do, only because we know that she does pay back when that check comes in, but that's the extent of it.
0: What does she make?
1: Her Social Security is like $1,588 a month, somewhere around there.
0: Yikes. How does she pay rent or her mortgage?
1: She pays it with her Social Security check and everything else. Like, she's constantly in the negative. And, you know, she gets behind on her bills.
0: I'm confused how she's even paying you back for money she borrowed if she's in the negative every month just trying to cover her own bills.
1: Yeah, because as soon as that check lands, like, she'll pay us back the $40 we loaned her for gas money or whatever, and then... you know, we've even offered, like, we'll manage your bills for you. Like, you know, just give us password. We'll take care of it. And she won't do it.
0: Is she renting?
1: She lives with us. So she's been living with us for the last 4 years.
0: Well, you buried the lead there. And, so she's got free housing.
1: Oh, I'm sorry. No, she does not.
0: So she's not going to be homeless. I'm just trying to figure out how do we just set her up to where she's got food, shelter, utilities, transportation, and anything else is by the wayside.
2: Because here's the path toward, like, the starting line for you and your husband not losing your own minds and your own marriage in this conflict is autonomy, agency. That's the nerd word. Y'all two are in the driver's seat. Y'all make the choices. Y'all make the decisions. And number two is choosing reality. Trafficking in, here's what is real. Not what we hope, not what we wish, all that kind of stuff. And so what you're telling me is she already lives with you. No matter what you do, she's not going to change. And so the only people that you can change right now are you and your husband. And you can't change him. You can change yourself. You can decide, I'm going to show up as this person. The only thing I will ask you to do, I'll plead with you, is if you're going to give your mom money, A, don't ever loan it to her. Because that just, then you start, even if you don't want to, you start eyeballing, oh, you went and did this, oh, you went and did that, or why'd you buy this? You owe me $40. Like, don't put yourself in that position or her. If you're going to give her $50, give her $50. And I think it's best done at the beginning of you and your husband sit down and say, okay, here's reality. What are we going to contribute and how much, if any? And then y'all sit down, clear as kind, you sit down with your mom and say, here's the new reality. We're going to give you $100 a month and you're going to live here and we're moving on. Or we're going to let you live here rent free because you're mom and we're not kicking you in the street. Or your time here is over. You got to live with your decision, right? So y'all get to where you're going to be, own your decisions, and then based in reality, and then move forward. Because right now what you're doing is you're banging your head up against a problem. And I can't think of few things other than the loss of somebody like through death or separation, I can't think of many more things that are more heartbreaking than when somebody you love needs help and they won't accept your help.
1: Mm-hmm.
2: It's heartbreaking. It's a season of grief. I would love to love my mom in this way, and she refuses to allow it. So then after that point, all I can choose is who I'm going to be and what I'm going to do next.
1: Right.
0: Was there any agreement when she moved in of here's how this is going to go?
1: Yes. So we sat down with her and we made a written agreement that
2: the first year
1: with us would, well, because she has decades long of bad spending habits. So the agreement was the first year would actually be rent free. The deal was, though, we would have to manage her bills and help her get out of debt, which we did. We helped her, you know, or it was her money because she had a job. But, like, we made sure that her bills got paid on time, no car payments. So she doesn't have any debt. So that's good. But then after that first year, she would start paying rent and contributing to the household. And so that was our written agreement, and she stuck to it. But like I said, she lost her job a year ago, hasn't been able to find work, but she still gets her nails done. She still does streaming services, you know, just things that she doesn't need that.
2: And so
1: on
2: the other side of any written agreement, there has to be an or what. So what is y'all's or what? You're going to evict her?
1: No.
2: Okay. And listen, yeah. I wouldn't evict my mom either. So there's no shade here.
1: Right.
2: Well, I just want you to own, like, we had this plan, but we didn't think through the or what. And basically, your mom's calling your bluff. They're not going to kick me out. And if you're not going to kick her out, then don't kick her out. But don't sit there and stew over, we have this agreement that she's not following, because y'all didn't have the or what attached to that agreement.
1: Yeah.
2: And I applaud you. You're a hero to me for even sitting down and getting a written agreement, like, in the first place. Most people never do that with their aging parents. So good for you.
0: Are you guys in a good place financially?
1: I mean, we do make good money. However, we do have debt of our own. We are doing the snowball effect. My husband has two jobs. I'm trying to get a second job so we can pay down that rent. We would love to... and to be clear too, we invited her to live with us when a situation became difficult for her. We felt that it was a biblical right thing to do. So that was why we even agreed for her to live with us in the first place. But we're trying to get our own debt paid off. We would love to get in a place financially where we could, so just support her so she could just live her life and not even have to worry about, I mean, she's 77, she should be retired,
2: wow.
1: But she doesn't have retirement. She doesn't have anything. Because of the decisions she's made throughout her life.
2: Right.
1: We would love to be able to just support her, but we can't. So we're in the baby step number one. We're trying to snowball our debt, working two jobs.
0: And she knows all of this?
1: So,
0: you've sat down and said all this to her. She understands the full situation.
1: She does.
0: And does she have her own debit card? How is she spending money? Does she have access to a credit card?
1: I don't know if she has access to a credit card, but she does have her own debit card. Yeah.
0: Okay, I would make sure she doesn't have access to a credit card. That way we can limit the damage. And I would consider creating a situation where you give her, like, her envelope of her budget for the month with cash or your own debit card where you can control the funding of it so that she doesn't damage her own finances. That might be a good compromise where she still has some autonomy, but she's not going to go out there blowing her Social Security check every single month.
1: So to be clear, we should kind of do an or else, you know, kind of situation with her to basically force her hand, because nothing she's done has allowed us to.
0: And you can do that because she lives with you. You are holding some cards here.
2: Yeah, it's either make peace with your situation and stop going to bed angry. That's a choice. Or, have an or what. We're going to give you $50 at the beginning of a month, and there will be no more money. Don't ask. Right? And so you get to control what you do in this situation. And by the way, I hate this for you. I hate this for everyone involved.

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0: James is in St. Louis up next. James, welcome to the show. How can we help?
1: So I am wondering, I have nothing invested. I'm wondering if I should, 43 years old, and wondering if I should do a Roth IRA at this point or just an individual brokerage account.
0: Why are you using both of those options? Why the brokerage account?
1: The thing I don't like about an IRA is I don't like not being able to get to the money if I need it.
0: Well, you're 43. What would you use the money for before you're 60?
1: Well, it'd be one of those, like, if I lose my job or something and need it, then I just want to have access to it, basically.
0: Okay, so in case of emergency, you'd want to have some cash. Can we build you an emergency fund that does that in a high-yield savings account?
1: I currently have $10,000 saved.
0: Okay.
1: And I have no debt.
0: Good. So what would be 6 months of expenses for you? Let's say you lost your job and for 6 months you couldn't find one.
1: I would need... I had that somewhere and I lost that.
0: $20,000, $30,000?
1: It would actually be, the $10,000 would cover 6 months.
0: That's not mathematically possible.
2: Unless you have no house payment, no car payment.
1: Right, I have no house payment.
0: Is the house paid off?
1: Yes.
0: Wow. Okay. So you're in a good spot then, because you can invest as much as you want. What's your household income?
1: It is $40,000.
0: Okay. So $40,000 a year. And how do you have a paid off house? I'm curious.
1: I would be an inheritance.
0: Okay. All right. So we recommend investing 15% until the house is paid off. But after that, you can invest even more. So in your situation where you want to make up for lost time, I would be investing into a Roth IRA to start. And, you know, 15%, you'd be right there to max it out. So you can start with a Roth IRA. Do you have an employer retirement plan as well?
1: I don't have one set up. They do offer one.
0: Do you know what it is?
1: But I don't know.
0: Okay.
1: No.
0: So that's part of your homework. Thing one is find out what your employer retirement plan is. They might have a Roth 401k option, and that'll just come right out of your paycheck before it hits your bank account. And I love that idea because you're sort of forcing the discipline.
1: Okay.
0: But a Roth IRA is a great option that's not tied to your employer. You can just go open one. And if you want help with that, you can reach out to a SmartVestor Pro at RamseySolutions.com to walk you through that. But the goal here is we want to have money when we can't work anymore with tax advantages. So the Roth is fantastic for that because you're going to pay the taxes now, but then you won't pay taxes again. So think of that as net income in retirement.
1: Okay.
0: And I like that it's locked away until 60 plus, because I don't want you robbing that brokerage account that was supposed to be for James's retirement all because an emergency happened. So that's why I'm recommending you have a bigger emergency fund, because all it takes is one or two things happening at once for you to blow $10,000 just like that.
2: Yeah, that's my concern for you, brother, is having $10,000 as your full emergency fund. Like, man, I had to replace my entire central air conditioning unit 2 months ago, maybe a month and a half ago, and it was way more than that. You know what I'm saying? Like, just a roof or, getting some sort of cushion. What do you do for a living where you make $40,000?
1: I'm at a Walmart distribution center.
2: Okay. Is there any room for advancement there or for overtime to where you could just hit the gas for a year and get yourself a little more cushion across the board?
1: A little bit of overtime, but not really a lot.
2: Okay. Is there an ability for you to do rideshare in the evenings? Like, if you listen to the show, you hear these heroic stories of folks who just paused their life for 18 months and they work two jobs, three jobs, four jobs. They do janitorial work at the church on the weekends. Then they go drive rideshare and then they work full time. Then they take whatever overtime they can get. Like, but they just do it for a season, a short maniacal sprint to get themselves out of this cycle of always being on the edge, to get some margin in your life. You know what I mean? Just some peace.
1: Okay.
0: How much margin do you have currently every month? If I said, hey, after all the bills are paid, how much could you invest?
1: I could do about 700 a month.
0: Okay. Can I plug that into a calculator to show you what would happen if you invested that into a Roth IRA?
1: Yes.
0: All right. So you're 43 right now. Let's say you retire at
1: Yes.
0: 67. Is that fair from your late start? Okay. $700 a month from the age of 43 to the age of 67. I'm going to go with a 10% annual rate of return. If you invest it well into mutual funds and index funds, that's what you'll see. I'm going to hit calculate. You would have $832,000. And if that's in a Roth account, act like that's net income because you're not going to pay taxes on that. Pretty impressive,
1: Okay.
0: considering you only
1: Yeah.
0: put in 200 grand of that. Over 600,000 was just
1: Okay.
0: compound growth. Now, let's say you could invest $1,000. Can we aim a little higher?
1: Yes.
0: That would turn into 1.2 million almost. Now we're talking.
1: Okay.
0: Between that and Social Security, you might be able to retire with some dignity. So that'll just help you kind of get in your head what it's going to take to retire at 67 as a millionaire. And it's very much possible, but I want to dig into more of what do you want from life in the meantime? Are you single?
1: Yes.
0: Okay. So paint me a picture of James 5 years from now. If I could wave a magic wand, what does his life look like?
1: I would be. I
0: Are you still
1: really don't know.
0: single?
1: I
0: Are you
1: haven't really.
0: still doing the same job?
1: Probably not doing the same job, but I would still be single, yes.
0: Okay, so that's
1: I'm
0: per
1: not
0: that's
1: looking
0: intentional.
1: to start a family.
0: So at least we have some homework on the career side. It sounds like there's something that you'd rather be doing that you haven't pursued yet. Is that fair?
1: Yes.
0: And what is that thing? Do you know?
1: So, I have been trying to learn coding and iOS development.
0: Okay. What
1: And
0: have you been doing
1: I'd
0: to
1: like to
0: learn?
1: get, I have been doing online courses and trying to find mentors and stuff like that to teach how to do it.
0: Cool. So that might be a future where 5 years from now, you're a software engineer, developer, making 80K. And as you can see, that would multiply the numbers here, as we say, for retirement. So the more money you save, the more compound growth can take hold. And the longer time horizon you have, the more that will grow. So that's the simple factors of retirement. The only time I'd recommend a brokerage account for that kind of flexibility you're talking about is if someone, let's say, wanted to retire at 55 and have a sort of bridge to get them there. But in your case, I think you're going to need to be working past 60, and therefore I would take the tax advantages of that Roth account or even traditional account to make that happen. But John, there's a lot here. A lot of people listening to the show feel like they have a late start. They're in their 30s, their 40s, they haven't invested yet. And I love this example from James to show you that you can still retire a millionaire, $1 million in an account just by starting at 43 and putting in 700 bucks a month. Now, some people go, well, George, must be nice to have $700.
3: Right.
0: And I go, hey, add up your debt payments for me. And they go, okay, that's car payments 500, student loans are another 400, the credit cards. Okay, we just found 1,000 bucks right there that could be used for investing if we decided we're going to go hard at this debt and knock it out.
3: Right. And man, it feels so obtuse these days because it is hard out there, man. It is. I just filled my truck up yesterday and it put me in such a bad mood,
0: Oof.
3: right? It was just, and I know you and your gas-free vehicle that
0: We
3: drives
0: also have a
3: itself.
0: minivan, John,
3: Oh,
0: so
3: minivan, nice.
0: yeah.
3: So I get it. And there's that old saying, like, conflict deferred is conflict amplified. You're gonna have to face the music now, and or at some point. You want to face it when there's some government entity saying this is gonna be your retirement home and your bed, and this is who you're gonna share it with, whatever. That's gonna come, or I'm gonna not buy this car, I'm gonna not do this, I'm not gonna have fancy pants things at 43, 47, 57 because I got a late start. I'm gonna do the small things now that are inconveniences that are uncomfortable so that I've got autonomy. At some point you've got it, that's coming. I'd rather own it as soon as possible and make whatever choices I have to make right now so that I'm the driver's seat later.
0: Hey, George Camel here. 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

0: Seven. It's because they're the foundation of everything we teach. So if you're new here, start there. We'll drop a link in the description of this episode if you want to learn more about that framework. Jill is in Lincoln, Nebraska. Up next, what's going on, Jill?
1: Hi, thanks for taking my call.
0: Sure.
1: My question is, how do I save for a large amount of money I will need to pay when my parents pass?
0: Oh, tell us more.
1: So we own a business together. I will inherit current value. It will be worth 3.8, but I will need to pay my siblings for a different part of it, which current value would be right at $2 million. So do I do life insurance on my parents? Do I put money in a stock or a CD? What's the best way going about saving for that when that time comes?
2: Are they going to leave this business to you with the expectation that you disburse it equally among the siblings? Or are they going to leave it, the worst case scenario, is they leave it to, quote unquote, the kids?
1: No. The will is written, current values. So it's land or farmers.
2: Okay.
1: What my part of that is, current value is 3.8, but I need to purchase the rest for my siblings.
0: Yeah, why do you have to buy them out?
1: Because they don't have enough cash on hand to pay them closer to equal. If that happened today, I would owe $2 million, but if I couldn't...
0: But it's locked inside of the land. It's not like, you know, can you pay them out of the profits of the business until they get there?
2: Yeah, over 10 years? Or are they going to be this kind of siblings that are banging on your door saying, I want my money right now?
1: So here's, let me mention this and then I'll see if I can answer. If I was unable to come up with the $2 million to pay them, if I sold it, current value today, it's worth 3.7.
2: Okay.
1: It's a farm. I would like to keep it together. Mm-hmm. I know this expense is coming, but I don't know how to... What's the best way to plan for that time?
2: Well, what are the profits generating from the farm? Because I have this conversation with some regularity now because of, especially in farming communities, and I've lived in two different farming communities, the land value has far exceeded the actual operating capital, the operating revenue of these farms. And it just takes one kid to come bang on the door and say, I want my money now. Or what I've seen is it's a spouse or an ex-spouse that says, I want my cash now. So it forces everybody's hand to either sell the property or to come up with some tricky loans or a mess. How much on these two properties, like $6 million worth of farming land, how much money are you making every year? Let me put it this way. Do you have the money to save up $2 million? As a buyout over the next 5-10 years, however long your parents are alive?
1: 10 years, probably yes. If I just put it away, did not make any improvements to the farm. 5 years, it would be close.
2: I mean, I don't see another way around it.
1: So do you think don't keep the money like working for you, put it in account?
2: I'd put it in a high yield savings account because it depends on when your parents are going to pass. Are they in good health?
1: Right. They are.
2: Okay.
0: And how old are they?
1: They are 72.
0: So they could go to 92 plus at this point if they're in good health at 72.
1: Yep.
0: Which means, does that mean your portion you have to pay out increases as the land appreciates?
1: Yes.
0: And as the business grows?
1: What I pay is based on the assessor evaluation on the land.
0: So what if you owe them $10 million?
1: Right.
0: I don't know. You might not be able to save your way there. And even then, even if you got life insurance, it's going to be a moving target over time.
1: True.
0: If you got $2 million today and it's worth $10 million later on. So I would just have them restructure what's in the will so that you're not on the hook for this day one.
2: Well, it sounds like you're on the hook because you don't want them, your siblings, to sell that plot of land, right?
1: No, I do not.
3: Okay.
1: It's part of the business that we help run.
3: Right.
1: Pretty much what my parents thought was if I was given something valued at 3.8, I could get a loan easily for $2 million. But that's a loan. If I could,
2: and that's a good way to lose both plots.
1: True.
0: Yeah, let's take debt off the table as an option and explore some other ones. And that might mean you structure it differently. Even if you do owe them this money, maybe it's not day one. Maybe it's, hey, we're going to pay this over 5 years after they pass. I'll pay this out in equal installments.
2: The earlier you structure that and have it written down so that they know, that way there's not somebody banging on your door year two, like, give me my money, and everybody's already, like, it's in the will, like, this is going to get paid out over time. Off of earned, off of earnings, not off of borrowed money. I'll tell you, I have a ingrained in me experience of talking to an aging farmer who wept in front of me. And you know what a big deal that is to have an old West Texas farmer crying in front of me because of the debt load, because of the conversation he had with a banker saying, you have to do this and this and this to keep this property. And he realized he'd signed a soul away. Like, I'll never forget that. And so if you, and I know that debt just is crushing American farmers. If we tell people to sell their car and everything, I'm just deeper roots than that. Please don't go into debt over a future potential maybe situation.
0: And this has got enough zeros on it. I wouldn't trust two goobers on a podcast.
2: Yeah,
0: I would
2: sure.
0: contact an estate attorney that has experience with agricultural and have them draw up a structure that makes sense, that's fair to everybody. Because currently this is not fair to you. To just owe that all of a sudden without being able to liquidate anything in the business.
2: And flip it around, would you borrow, if this plot just happened to be next to your farm, would you borrow $2 million and buy it?
1: Yep.
2: Okay.
0: She loves this land, John. I'm not going to tear it out of her hands.
2: Yeah. So, I mean, you're gonna do what you're going to do. I just hate the thought. How leveraged are you on your property?
1: My part of the business is paid off.
2: Okay.
1: Are you asking my current net worth?
2: Well, you're free and clear on your 3. Whatever million dollars portion of this business,
1: okay,
2: right?
1: So that is the part he would be giving me at that time.
2: Okay.
1: What I currently have of my own, me and my husband, is 3.3.
2: Okay. So if I'm in your situation, I mean, it sounds, George gave me this, analogy off air about something else, but the Titanic sank. So you're in a boat and you see an iceberg coming. And right now that iceberg's valued at $2 million. You don't know when you're going to hit it, but you know it's coming at some point. You're debt-free. You're operating your side as business debt-free. I would just say, like, choosing reality. This thing's coming at us. I'm going to frantically save so that if and when the day comes, I can write each of my siblings a check, and now we've just expanded our entire operation. We've doubled our operation, and we're free. It's ours. It's free and clear, and it's ours.
0: Have you talked to your siblings about this?
1: Yes, we had a family meeting about it and what to expect, and yeah.
0: And they're just like, hey, yeah, day one when mom and dad pass, we're going to get our share of this.
1: Yep.
0: That was the expectation. Everyone agreed, including you.
1: So I have, from the date of the last passing parent, I have 9 months to say yes or no. I don't want this. If I don't want this, it just goes to my siblings. If I do want this, I currently owe the two, but it's worth the 3.7.
0: Mm.
1: So even if I had to sell it, it wouldn't. I need to make that purchase.
0: Well, I would. You can invest your way there and attempt that based on your income, but you might want to have a plan B in case you don't have all the money in full and in case this thing appreciates. 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
4: From ABC News, I'm Wayne Cabot. At the gas pumps.
5: It takes $95 just to fill it up. So that's why I don't even drive it.
4: Driver in Raleigh leaving his pickup in park, turning petrol into politics.
6: As the midterms approach, Americans are facing the pressures of higher food and fuel prices.
7: It's taking away some of my grocery money because the gas is so high.
6: There's some relief at the pump as gas prices are down 10 cents in the past week. But tensions in the Middle East remain high. Allison Kosick, ABC News, New York.
4: Without saying why, the U.S. is sending its entire fleet of bomber planes home from Great Britain, leaving the U.K. base from which America attacked Iran, the same base suspected terrorists tried to attack last weekend. One of those arrested is a dual U.K.-Iranian citizen. An out-of-control hayride near Elmira, New York, the wagon breaking loose from the tractor at high speed, many injured, including some children, critically. In Georgia, 2 hours south of Atlanta.
8: Our prayers are with the victims and the families of the victims.
4: 37 people shot or otherwise wounded at a homecoming block party in Vienna, Georgia.
8: Victims range from 14 to 51 years old. Conditions of the victims at this time range critical to stable.
4: In addition to two people who've died, Sheriff Craig Peavy calling it a tragic ending to a weekend-long annual celebration that attracts former residents and people from out of town. Those who stayed to the end, 2 a.m., became victims over a four-block area. The Golden State baking 107 in October, a weekend record set in Santa Ana, 105 in San Diego, 102 in Sacramento. Heat alerts Monday, Tuesday, Wednesday, and Thursday for more than 35 million from L.A. to San Diego to San Francisco and Sacramento. That is 15 to 20 degrees above normal, above average, but it seems to be the new normal. 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
11: From the WTMJ Breaking News Center, I'm Jessica Gatso. A runner is dead after participating in the Milwaukee Lakefront Half Marathon. The medical examiner confirms the person was rushed to the hospital during the race this morning. Race organizers have not identified the runner. A Wisconsin State

0: patrol trooper has died after falling from a highway bridge. 29-year-old Bradley Ritker fell from a bridge near the Dunn County-Eau Claire County line onto 490th Avenue. He was deploying a tire deflation device in an attempt to end a car chase. Ritker served as a state patrol trooper for 5 years. The Pabst Mansion is getting a major grant from the National Park Service. The $750,000 award will go towards restoring windows, controlling water damage, and preserving the mansion's structure. Pabst Mansion Board Chair Mae McCulley tells WTMJ's What's on Tap.
1: This is a 100-year project, if you will. This is generational, and it'll preserve that mansion, the envelope, if you will, years and years to come. And what are we worried about? Water. So it's windows, and it is bricks and the roof and all the things.
0: The next phase of the mansion's exterior renovation is slated to begin next year. In sports, the Brewers defeat the Padres 4-3 in Game 2 of the NLDS, thanks to Jackson Chourio's two-run walk-off single, giving the Brewers a 2-0 series lead. Game 3 is Tuesday night with Brewers warm-up at 7 p.m. right here on WTMJ. And the Packers defeat the Buccaneers 17-14 in Tampa Bay. Your WTMJ forecast. Partly cloudy skies with a slight chance for showers tonight, a low of 45. On Monday, sunny skies, a high of 60. Tuesday, mostly sunny and breezy, a high of 68. Wednesday, still mostly sunny, a high of 70. I'm Jessica Gatso, WTMJ News.

0: Welcome back to The Ramsey Show in the Fairwinds Credit Union Studio. I'm Rachel Cruz, hosting this hour with Jade Warshaw, and we are taking your questions at 888-825-5225. First up, we have Jessica in New York City. Hi, Jessica. Welcome to the show.
1: Hi, guys. Thanks for having me. How are you?
0: Hi, we're doing great. How can we help?
1: Yeah, so I'm just calling. You know, a lot of times I feel like people call and know what you're going to say, but I've gotten myself into a little bit of a pickle. I'll start out with what I'm looking for, financial advice on how to get back up on my feet or even survive my current situation. So I've been in a 4.5-year relationship with a man who makes about $900,000 in healthcare. And I found out about 5 months ago that he was married. He's been married for 7 years, and I didn't know this. He claims that he has been afraid of the financial consequences of getting a divorce, but, you know, actively seeing his wife, there was me. So he is now in the process of getting a divorce, which is costing him like 7 figures in alimony. And so now I decided to give him a second chance, and I'm just struggling with living with the situation, the betrayal and stuff, but also I'm struggling if I were to leave the situation too. I don't know how to get back up on my feet because I moved cross country to be with him. I'm 4 months pregnant, and I am taking care of his family. And also I filed for bankruptcy last year because I didn't want to enter a marriage with a bunch of baggage. And a lot of that debt was after my mom died, I had bought a timeshare, and like, it's about $40,000 and lesson learned. So I'm debating whether I should stay and see it through because now we're living paycheck to paycheck with this divorce and just the mental baggage of that. And I'm also contemplating leaving the relationship, but where do I start? I used to make, you know, $150,000. Now I make $30,000 after taxes. So I don't know. I just want some advice on any of the above.
2: Where are you now? Are you still living together? Like, what's the current today situation?
1: So we are still living together as a couple, and we have fun day-to-day stuff, but this financial situation, and it's not finalized with his previous ex yet. Okay. Through the legal system. So we're living a normal life. I take care of his family, rental properties.
2: Help me understand that part. When you say you take care of his family, was that a health thing? Was that

0: what does that mean?
1: So parents, siblings, aunts, and uncles, they have a lot of appointments and rental properties. And I am the rental manager for seven properties and
0: Oh,
1: some
0: so you
1: medical
0: work.
1: stuff
0: You
1: that
0: work
1: I
0: in the
1: run
0: family
1: around.
0: business then. That's what earns you the 30,000?
1: That I do that for free. I make 30,000 at a remote job,
0: So you manage seven
1: part-time.
0: properties for his family for free.
1: Yes.
0: Girlfriend.
1: All my bills are paid for, but yeah.
0: So that's the exchange. If you manage these properties, you live with him and he'll pay for everything. Is that what I'm understanding? I'm not judging, I'm just trying to understand.
1: That's the current situation. I pay my student loans and health insurance, very small stuff myself, but
0: Jessica,
1: that's what I do.
0: you in danger, girl. Like you gotta get out of this. Like this is so unhealthy for you. Financially, it is so unsafe for you because everything hinges, and you're feeling that.
2: It's like the golden handcuffs
0: Yes.
2: of a relationship, right? That you've kind of built these systems in place where he has so much control
0: Control.
2: over you.
0: And I think that's why you laid it out that way, because you're right. And it shouldn't stop you, but you are right. If you, when you, let me say, when you leave him, you are going to be starting over. And that feels really scary. It does. And it is, but it doesn't mean that you can't do it. You are a fully grown woman. You are smart. You're capable. There's no reason that you can't go into the world and, increase your income from 30K up. You've just proven you can be a property manager. There's nothing capability wise keeping you from going to the world, into the world, standing on your own two feet.
1: Yeah, and I just feel like there's this devil on my shoulder telling me that he is still willing to marry me and not sign a prenup, but I almost want to see that through and have him sign a
0: But
1: prenup that's going to give
0: he
1: me
0: was
1: what I.
0: deceptive. He proved that he could be a deceptive person for 7.5 years. That tells me something. He's shown you something about himself. Don't ignore that. Even though you experienced it different from what his wife experienced, you had two separate experiences. It was geared towards you. Don't let that make you feel like you've won some prize here. He's been deceptive for 7 years.
2: I mean, had a whole other life. And if you can function in that mentality for 7 years for him, and he's not done anything different, right? Gone to Arizona to a rehab center for 6 months to
0: Man,
2: get
0: what?
2: or something. Do you know
0: Okay,
2: what I mean?
0: something to
2: Like
0: prove.
2: something that there's, but he, it doesn't sound like, I mean, it sounds like he is the same person. So from the relational standpoint, I don't know how you trust someone after you find out that he had a wife and kids and stuff, And so that's the relational side. And then Jessica, I mean, and then the baby, what a sweet baby, but man, that adds a for sure
0: It makes you
2: element
0: feel like you have to stay in it.
2: in all of this too. And I don't know what the laws are, but you guys aren't married, and so it's not like there's going to be necessarily, I think state by state, there may be different ways you can kind of pick through the law to see if there's anything from a common marriage perspective, right? Because you
0: Right,
2: guys have
0: right.
2: been to get anything from him
0: Yeah.
2: to help with the baby. That would be helpful. But yeah, I would be creating an independent solo life, Jessica, of how you would function out in the real world. And I would start those habits pretty soon just to start. Before you actually, unless you're, unless it's happening tomorrow,
0: Yeah.
2: start, building some skills around you for you to hold yourself up. Do you have family anywhere?
1: They're across country,
2: Where are
1: and none of
2: they?
1: them know what's going on,
2: Are you close?
1: in the
2: Well,
1: Midwest.
2: okay. Are you close with
1: Like,
2: them at all?
1: yes, my dad and his side, and my aunts and uncles.
2: Okay.
1: Yeah, I call them a lot, and
0: But
1: I
0: they don't
1: just
0: know about this. Man, Jessica,
1: correct.
2: I may be going home
0: Yeah, I think you
2: with my
0: do.
2: baby, and I'm gonna start a life. I'm gonna start. I mean, and I all and I'm very very aware of Jade and I sit behind this desk, and we say that,
0: Sure,
2: and
0: sure.
2: you are where you are, and the consequences of what we say, and the life that you have to build, it takes years. I mean, that is a big. ask from us to you of what we would advise you to do.
0: But you can't let this blind you from what's right. Like, you
2: from
0: can't
2: what's the reality
0: let the
2: of
0: financial yes. comfort yep. blind you from what you know you have to do.
2: Yes. And I think Jessica 5 years from now has a better shot at creating a better life if she's dependent upon Jessica than a man who's lied to you for 7 years and had another family.

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2: Hey guys, Dave Ramsey here. 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

0: Next up, we have Katie in Minneapolis. Hi, Katie. Welcome to the show.
1: Hi. Thank you so much for having me.
0: Absolutely. How can we help?
1: I am curious if our family should focus on increasing our down payment enough to make a $550,000 home affordable, or if that would be stretching beyond what we can realistically afford. And I'm also wondering if there's some pride or lifestyle inflation influencing what I want versus what we actually need.
0: Oh, great questions. Okay, so how much do you guys have saved for the home now?
1: Currently, we are working through baby step number two.
0: Okay.
1: But we're looking ahead, and it's kind of feeling like the light at the end of the tunnel is not as bright, because now I'm looking at the numbers and I can't realistically afford what I actually want.
2: What do you want? What's the amount of the home that you think would fit your family?
1: So what I want is roughly a $550,000 home.
2: Okay.
1: We do a lot of hosting, and we started our debt-free journey this past year, like in January we started, and we downsized significantly.
2: Okay.
1: And I'm itching to get out
2: mm-hmm.
1: now. And so my husband, we're a single income family home. And my husband brings home about $103,000 a year.
2: Okay.
1: And
0: what hits your account every month, Katie?
2: Yeah, what hits every month? Just after tax number.
1: Okay, so he actually gets three large bonuses a year, and so we are $4,400 weekly. And then, but with his bonus, if I include his bonus amounts, that's $8,650 a month.
2: Total?
1: Yes, total.
2: When does he get the bonuses? Is it at the end of the year, or how are they paid out? Or do they pay out monthly?
1: No, they pay out in three large sums within the first 6 months of the year.
2: Understood. So you could essentially take that and disperse it throughout the year.
0: Mm-hmm.
2: And kind of get ahead of it like that. Okay, I understand. So yeah, we're looking at...
1: We could do that.
2: We're looking at, when the time comes, assuming his pay is just the same, we are looking for a payment that's no more than 25% of your take home. So if we take the $8,650 and we divide that by four, we don't want to spend any more than $2,162 on this mortgage if that's the after-tax amount.
1: Right.
2: Okay, so then... Go ahead.
1: I was just, I'm trying to see if we just keep our heads down and keep saving for a larger down payment so that we can get the mortgage at a more comfortable amount, if that's a good plan, or if I just really need to reel it in.
2: I think you may, I mean, it just depends on where you see your income going, because I'm just running the numbers here, and
0: mm-hmm,
2: if they want to pull it up, I've just got you in for a $550,000 mortgage, and right now I just guessed, I put in $300,000 down. Let's just pretend 15-year fixed. Let's keep it at 6.5, even though mortgage rates have been moving lately. And that puts you at everything all in, and this is just a guess on property taxes and homeowner insurance, but that puts him, Rachel, at $2,907. So we're already above where you want to be, and we've already put $300,000 down. So there's part of me that
1: It's
2: not impossible, but that's a very long stretch of time. I think I'd rather adjust my expectations to get into something.
0: Yes. I mean, on a $100,000 income, Katie, I mean, for what you can afford month to month, to enjoy life too.
2: Yeah.
0: Like, some of this is, yes, us, you know, making sure that there's enough other money to invest and all of it, but it's also just to be able to live comfortably and not stress every single month that you don't have any money to take the kids to Target real quick to get something.
2: Yeah.
0: You know what I mean? Just to have like margin to live life. I think the expectation of the house is sadly probably going to have to come down.
2: But think about this as a trade. And this is what's probably either going to give you some peace about it or cause you to switch lanes.
0: Mm-hmm.
2: You have chosen that a value for you is to be a stay-at-home mom. And so because

0: of that, we've got
1: Right.
0: one income coming in, and in America right now, the cost of living is very high. And so when you made that choice to stay home, which is great, you made that your number one priority financially, that means that everything else kind of bows at that. Do you see what I'm saying? And so if you look at that and
1: Right.
0: you go, you know what? I'm getting what I really wanted out of life. Because of that, I'm happy to, scale back my home dreams. You may be cool with that. Or it might cause you to relook at that and go, okay, maybe I only want to stay at home for the first 6 years and then I want to go back to work so that I can have a little bit of both of these. Or maybe you go, today I want to go back to, right? Looking at all of this
1: Right.
0: together and looking at it through values and priorities will help you to know what's most important to
1: Yeah,
0: you.
1: is this y'all's first home, Katie?
2: We previously sold a home, so we wouldn't like qualify for first home buyer, anything like that. But my kids are like next year, my youngest will be going to school full time. So we're at a crossroads right now, and I want to go back to work, but I've also been out of the workforce for 8.5 years. So I'm kind of, we're at a pivotal point right now, trying to figure out exactly where we're going and figuring out
0: How
2: all of
0: old are you
2: that.
0: guys?
2: My husband is 35 and I'm 28.
0: 28. Okay. How old are the kids?
2: 8 and 4.
0: Okay. So great.
2: And we've paid off $50,000 this
0: Oh
2: year,
0: my
2: and we will
0: gosh.
2: be out of debt in by July. I mean, sorry,
0: Excellent.
2: by
0: Katie.
2: February. We have
0: Excellent. Well, see,
2: $22,000 left.
0: well done, Katie. But see, listen, if you did 50,000 in a year, and if you guys did that for 2 years, saved 100,000, right? You could maybe find it. I mean, I don't have the calculator in front of me right now, but you could do a $450,000 house, right? With 100,000 down. I don't know. Like there, I just wonder if there's the amount you guys can save in 3 years, right? Even $150,000. I don't know. I'm just wondering what you guys can continue to sacrifice That'd
1: because it.
0: work.
1: Because a home, it is such a long-term play. So I almost would take another year extra of my timeline to save a big chunk for a down payment to make it work, right? Like that, to me, that would be worth it.
0: Yeah, if you said what Rachel said, 350,000 or maybe a little bit more, assuming you guys' income goes up and you save 150, well, then you're right at it. And again, assuming that his income goes up, it sounds like
1: It
0: he's
1: could be a
0: got some
1: 400, yeah. It
0: trajectory.
1: could be a $400,000 house, but it's
2: Because
0: tough.
2: our timeline is that we should have a $51,000 down payment by July of 2028. So if we just keep our heads down, we could really get a large chunk, but I just am not sure if that's worth it, or if, like I said before, if it's like a pride thing, or I just need to really dial it in.
0: I don't think you have a choice. I because you cannot do the $550,000 house. So that choice is made for you. You simply cannot afford it. So I think the choice is made for you. And I do think if you slightly lower the expectation of the home, allow that over time, over the next 3.5 years, as you save, his income is going to go up. Possibly you'll go back to work already. That's looking a lot better for you, Kate, because you're going to be able to afford more home that way with both of those two things happening. So I would approach this as, okay, the next 3 to 4 years, that time is going to pass regardless. I'm going to do the best that I can with this time. We're going to save up as much money as we can because the day is going to come. Like, if you keep doing that, you're going to pile up money and pile up money. And the day is going to come when you're going to be able to buy something.
1: And when you buy it, hopefully, you have it for quite a while, right? And so that's it. It's like kind of that short-term sacrifice to get what you want for a longer term, is worth it to me. So I don't know if that helps, Katie, but oh, I'm it's a frustrating time. We get it. But also, it's just adjusting expectations some and probably having to save a little bit longer.

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0: 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All right, let's go to Joel, and he's in Canada. Hi, Joel. Welcome to the show.
1: Hey, how's it going today?
0: Hi, we're doing great. How can we help?
1: So I run a concrete business, and I've never took a loan in my life. I bought my house flat out. I've never took a car payment.
0: That's awesome. Well done.
1: Thank you. My question, though, is right now I have about $200,000 a year gross profit, but I know I could double that or more if I start playing the debt game and take a line of credit. So all these big jobs I financially can't do, from paying my laborers for 6 months plus sometimes and financing all the materials. So do you think it's worth taking the extra risk to expand my company and play the debt game?
2: Do you think it's worth it?
1: Personally, yes, but it's putting a lot of risk on top.
0: Yeah. Mm-hmm. Yeah. And I think that's the biggest factor. And obviously it's the unknown. And the way we coach small businesses here through Entree Leadership is really walking through a process of where your business is, you know, where you own it outright and you're not having to play the debt game, because when banks and payments and all of that enter into your life, Joel, you're playing a different game at that point. And some people think it's worth it and they figure it out and that's what they want to do and it's what they do. And then other people try to play that game and their entire life is full of stress because they've out leveraged themselves. They jumped ahead and had some expectations that never really came through that they thought, because they were supposed to and all the numbers worked, right, and everything was supposed to work. And the reality is it didn't. And so now they've put themselves in a situation that they could have easily avoided by going slower. And going slow for an entrepreneur is not a very fun thing, I know, because you get energy from the growth and you're seeing all the success and all of it. And you're like, why not just magnify it? And I mean, the moment you do is the moment suddenly your business is in a completely different game. And it's not one that we recommend people playing. There's just more peace and more control to go slower and move at the speed of cash. That gives you a quality of life that is so much better. And it's not that you can't be successful. It may take you a little bit longer, but it's not saying that you can never get there. And there may be some things you always will say no to. I mean, there's stuff, sure, at Ramsey that we could go and buy this or whatever. And it's like, no, if we don't have the money, we're not going to have to say no. We're going to have to figure out a different path, a different way.
2: Yeah. I do wonder, Joel, what is it? And let me see if I can ask this question clearly. What is the increase that you would need, like monthly in operating costs, to do what it is that you're trying to do?
1: It's hard to say the exact amount because it's different from job to job, but a lot of these jobs, if I'm quoting them, I'd need to have financed probably $200,000.
2: So I'm wondering if this is something where we can go, we need like a replenishable stash of money that is like kind of there for when opportunities come, we can go over there and say, oh, this job is worth

0: that if we do it, there's going to be such a gain from it. And you're kind of, so over the next however long it takes you, you're working to kind of build up this money that's there to be able to go out and do other work. And if you're able to grow slowly doing it that way. Does that make
1: Okay.
0: sense? It's almost like you're saving, it's almost like you have savings that's ready for when these great opportunities come up that you can go do them. And then when you do them, you're replenishing that money, plus you've earned money, right? Something like that.
1: Okay. So, yeah, right now I got a good amount in the bank, but I always like to have a certain amount just to have that comfort zone.
0: Right.
2: How much is in the bank right now?
1: Around 100,000.
0: And I'm saying, what if you went well above that and you had the money to do the work when it came? Like you had the money to explore different opportunities in cash when they come.
1: Yeah, that's definitely an option. It does take me longer to build up to that point, but I guess that
0: Exactly.
1: is.
0: And that's kind of what I wanted to like put legs to what Rachel was saying when we're saying build slowly. It's not to say that this is the business, it never changes, but you're saving up the money to be able to do more over time. Versus you just taking out the $200,000 loan to do it. Let's save up 200,000 over time in the business. Now we can afford to do more of these things that come our way as opportunities.
2: Yep. And, the calls we get, Jade, on the show of small business loans and
0: Oh, it's
2: things that
0: scary.
2: go awry. And it's like, I got $200,000 and the business went under. I'm not saying it's going to happen to you, Joel, but I mean, it's just this element of like, what are you going to choose? Are you going to choose a slower road, but that's full of peace and autonomy eventually of
0: Yeah.
2: over what you need in the business? And if you need to make a pivot, you have the ability to because you own it all. Or is it that I have to be making payments and now I'm living a life where I'm attached to this banker and what is expected? And it's just a totally, it's a different game. And it's one that we teach people to get out of and steer away from, then head right into.
0: Yeah, absolutely. And I mean, there's something to be said for his whole life has been built on cash, and look how successful he's been. When
2: Yes.
0: you see a like best practices that are working for you, like keep doing that.
2: Yes, that's right. Absolutely. Stay the course. All right, let's go to Christine in Connecticut. Hi, welcome to the show.
3: Hi, Jade and Rachel. How are you?
2: We're doing great. How can we help?
3: So, I remember that my parents never mentioned about having life insurance the minute we get married. But I recently, well, recently I got off from this life insurance because it seems too good to be true. But the problem is, I don't know if I did the right decision, and it was the National Life Group that I was in. I am new to listening to Ramsey, so I'm like learning. And I guess you can say I am on baby step two. I mean, I am trying to pay off all my loans because I'm tired of it.
2: Good for you.
3: So,
2: What kind of insurance did you get? Do you say life? What kind of life insurance? Whole life?
3: it's like the what is it? Life insurance about the when your spouse die and all that, the death thing. Hold on. Yeah, because they said that I got pre-approved for $250,000, but I
2: Is
3: kind of
2: it
3: seem like it's.
2: term
3: Go
2: life
3: on.
2: insurance, Christine, or is it like universal life or
3: Oh,
2: whole
3: so it's an
2: life?
3: index universal
2: So
3: life.
2: life. Okay. So it's a type of whole life policy. Okay. And so you got that. And how much are you paying per month for this?
3: So since I started with me and my husband, we were doing 200 and 200, so it's 400 in total.
0: A
2: Okay.
0: month? Wow, that's a lot.
2: Yep. So
3: It
2: what, yes, it
0: is.
2: is. So Christine, what this is they basically pair some type of this investment element to the insurance. Okay. So rule of thumb to remember is always keep your insurance and your investments separate. The moment they combine them in a product like this, you get a crappy rate of return and you pay a lot for not a lot. I mean,
0: Not a lot of coverage.
2: $400 in and you're only getting $250,000 versus if you did term life and let's say you got a 20-year policy, depending on your health and age and everything, it's very inexpensive. I mean, a fourth of what we're talking about here
0: For way more
2: for
0: coverage.
2: way more coverage because it's just insurance. 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
1: All right. Today's question comes from Gina in North Carolina. She says, at what point does it make financial sense to give up our 3% more?

0: mortgage rate and move. We're considering moving because the cost of the HOA is $400 a month. It has doubled since we moved here 5 years ago, and I anticipate it will continue to do so. We would be moving to a home with a new mortgage interest rate of over 6%. I know we're building equity if we stay, but I feel like we can never really pay off our house if we continue to live in our current neighborhood. Okay, so this is a good question, and I'm thinking about what you're thinking about, Gina. HOAs, yeah, there is a unknown there, and I feel your pain on that. So it's gone up $250. It started at 250, now you're at 400. It started at 200, now you're at 400. I would run some numbers on this though, because if you move and now you're at 6%, you might be paying that same amount basically. Do you see what I'm saying? You're almost like just moving
1: Money
0: it from
1: around.
0: one area to another area, but either way, you're paying the $200.
1: And
0: And
1: rates just went up
0: yeah,
1: this week too, so
0: again.
1: we don't, yeah, so playing the rate game.
0: Yes. And insurance could cause your payment to go up. Like
1: That's
0: anything,
1: right, that's
0: any
1: right.
0: of those, all those things have the ability to adjust over time, which is why we're such sticklers about that 25% rule
1: Yes.
0: to give you breathing room to be able to absorb some of this. And the hope is that you're moving forward in the baby steps and you can absorb it in a better way as you go further throughout the baby steps as you're paying off your mortgage. So I don't have all the details of her numbers, but just looking at this, I'm like, I would not move from
1: Just
0: 3% to 6% because of a $200 change in your budget.
1: that's right, that's right, 100%. Unless you were wanting to move anyways and you had the money to do it with the new interest rate and
0: Yeah.
1: monthly payment, and you wanted to, don't wait up. Like, the best time to buy a home is when you are ready to buy a home. So if you guys are wanting to move and you have the money for it, but you're just like, oh man, I don't want to give up
0: Right.
1: the rate, that's what a lot of people, I mean,
0: It's
1: a
0: a
1: lot of
0: fax.
1: people are just like, I don't want to give up the rate, so I'm not going to move. Which is fine, totally understandable. But if you have the ability to and you want to, that's the part of being wise with your money, is you get to make these decisions. But if it's only because of the $200 HOA fee at that point,
0: I wouldn't. And you can also too look at things going on in your neighborhood that'll speak to why the rates may have gone up in that way and kind of project it. It's probably going to be like this for a while, or do you know what I mean? You can sit down and, if you dare, attend one of the HOA meetings and find out what's
1: that's
0: going
1: right.
0: on over there. But unless for some reason that 3% house that you already have is like stretching you guys to the gills and you're like, this just really threw it over the edge, but then you couldn't afford a 6%
1: Percent
0: anyway.
1: interest. Yeah.
0: So,
1: 100%.
0: moot point.
1: All right, let's go to Grace in Las Vegas, Nevada. Hi, Grace. Welcome to the show.
2: Hi, thanks, Rachel and Jade. Thanks for taking my call.
1: Absolutely. Did I? This is Grace, right?
2: Yes,
1: Okay,
2: yes,
1: perfect. Okay, good. Sorry, I think I may have hit a different button. Sorry to the booth. Okay.
2: No, you're okay.
1: Yeah, how can we help?
2: So, question about inheritance. So, I don't know how direct I need to be with my dad in asking about our inheritance. And long story short, my dad has four kids. The three, grew up in the household. I did not. I grew up in the States with my mom. So I've never been entitled to any of that stuff. And it's fine, right? I've made my own way. I told the screener I'm a baby steps millionaire, thanks to you guys.
1: Wow, good for
2: And
1: you.
2: thank you. So I was always led to believe, sorry if I get emotional,
1: No, you're fine.
2: that it was hundreds of thousands of dollars, which I didn't want to fight for, right? Like, I don't want to fight for, like 50K. It's not going to change my life. Anyway, I got a phone call this week, and it might be more in the millions of dollars that this inheritance might be. And anyway, I'm just like feeling conflicted because, two of my siblings are trying to get me out of the will. My dad's starting to get dementia. But I guess as the will stands, I'm supposed to get the house and some money. So again, like, I was always of the camp of I'm not fighting for this. Like, it's not something I expect. At the time I said it's not going to change my life, but now that it's, I don't know, a life-changing number, I don't know. Am I being greedy? Like, should I pursue that? Like, I'm struggling. Like, I couldn't even sleep last night trying to figure out what I should do next.
0: Oh boy.
1: Do you have any relationship with the siblings at all?
2: I do with one. The oldest one has kind of been on my side of like, hey, this is about fairness. Like, it doesn't matter that, she's not like, she's a half sister,

0: semester. So anyway, yeah. Just with one. The other two, it's like friendly, but you know, it. I mean, they have put me in my place before of, you know, you're like that midlife mistake. You know what I
1: Oh
0: mean?
1: gosh.
0: So
1: See,
0: it's
1: and that's
0: like
1: the
0: the
1: part.
0: hard
1: Grace.
0: part.
1: Grace, I hate all of this for you so much. Like, it sounds like there's a lot of emotions. It sounds like there's a lot of water under this bridge that has gone on. And I feel like that's what's clouding this discussion. And I get it. I'm not saying you wouldn't be clouded by that, because there's a lot there just in the few things that you've told us. But what I would want to keep first and foremost is what you said, which is you were going throughout life and you were fine with your baby steps millionaire doing your thing. And at the end of the day, whatever happens, I would just keep in mind it's not yours nor your siblings' money at this point. It's your dad's money, and he's going to make a plan that he sees fit. Now, I do want to know, whatever it is, like these bits and pieces that you guys do know about the will, how do you know that? Is that from your dad's mouth? Was there at one point a reading of the will, or is this just jibber jabber from the family?
0: It's from my oldest sibling. So I got a call, like I said, and she was, sorry, I'm getting emotional. But again, she said, so anyway, there's a lot of properties involved, right? And pretty much they're getting the lion's share. And it's basically a
1: How does she
0: home, and
1: know? How
0: I'm
1: does she
0: assuming
1: know?
0: money, because she knows what all it's worth. She's kind of had her hand in all these things.
1: She helped him make the will?
0: No, she, I mean, she knows what's in it, basically. She didn't make it, but she said, yes, basically, you know, you're supposed to get this fourth home, plus, you know, whatever is in the bank, and they're trying to make it so you don't get the home. And, you know, it basically goes to the grandkids, which I don't hate that either, right?
1: I just wouldn't
0: But
1: bet on
0: it's
1: what
0: also
1: she's
0: like,
1: saying. I think I would go straight to your dad and I'd say, "Dad,
0: okay,
1: talk to
0: to
1: your
0: him.
1: health is going. We all know that, but you need to. I would love if you would speak to us about what your final wishes are going to be with the property so that we're hearing it directly from you and with the spirit of what you have in mind behind it. You know, our family is messed up, and it's going to mean a lot to me to hear your wishes from you versus one of my siblings." That's all you can ask for.
0: Okay. So just address it straight on. How do you bring that conversation up, though,
1: I,
0: with,
1: without
0: you know?
1: entitlement,
0: Yes,
1: yeah, a lot of
0: exactly.
1: gratitude and humility. But
0: Okay.
1: just say, Dad, this is starting to weigh on me, and because it's getting dragged so deeply, and it's starting to feel really personal, and I don't want it to be. I hate that it is. But this is what I'm feeling, and I just think it's going to be helpful and best for you, Dad. You've worked really hard. You have a lot to show for it, and I want your wishes to be what they are. And I think that it's fair for all of us to hear those together, just for your legacy to be able to be lived out the way you want it to be when you're not here anymore. And yeah, I mean, I feel like that is totally fair. And Totally.
0: I would also say too, Grace, at the end of the day, does it feels, I think it's, yes, is the amount of money maybe becoming more motivating for you to be like, whoa, hold on. But also, what can easily be attached to someone's value to an amount of money? And Grace, regardless of if you get this money or not,
1: That's right.
0: you are valuable. That you're not some mistake, midlife mistake, like what they're naming. Because it can easily gonna start to feel like if this money does not come to you, you have less value because of that. And I would detach that from a spiritual element as fast as possible because it's just not true. Will it be heartbreaking? Absolutely. But your value is still there.
2: If you want to win with money in 2026, you can't keep living normal. Normal's broke. You need a plan. 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
3: Here's something that keeps a lot of parents up at night. 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

0: are being flown home from the British airbase targeted by suspected terrorists last weekend. One of the suspects, a man with dual UK-Iranian citizenship. Britain will no longer house American bombers used since the start of the war to attack Iran. At the same time, about 9,000 more sailors and Marines are headed to the Middle East, with President Trump saying the war will end the easy way or the hard way. ABC's Martha Raddatz in Virginia says the war is impacting voters. 66% telling Quinnipiac they disapprove of the president's handling of it.
1: A retired fighter pilot, Bob Geis, is a two-time Trump supporter, but he does have some misgivings about Trump's rhetoric.
2: There are things that I find offensive.
1: John Andrews served in the Navy for 30 years, retiring as a captain. He voted for Trump in 2016, a decision he says he now regrets.
3: I made an incorrect calculus in my mind at the time. It was the dumbest thing I've ever done in my life.
1: Even though the president is not on the ballot, his war with Iran most certainly is, in this military district especially.
0: A homecoming block party left 37 people hit by bullets or otherwise injured across four blocks in Vienna, Georgia, 2 hours south of Atlanta. Two people died. Sheriff Craig Peavy describing it as a tragic ending to an annual celebration.
4: A large party with people from different places, not just your locals. Sometimes problems come. And I had almost as many officers out last night as I did Friday night. And we were closing the gap on just about time to, you know, shut down everything because it was getting to the 2 o'clock mark. We were close. And all of a sudden, you know, gunfire erupts.
0: From at least two locations, a hail of 50 bullets, no known motive, and no suspects. 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
6: From the WTMJ Breaking News Center, I'm Jessica Gatso. A runner is dead after participating in the Milwaukee Lakefront Half Marathon. The medical examiner confirms the person was rushed to the hospital during the race on Sunday morning. The runner has not been identified, and no details have been released. One teenager is dead and another is in custody after a shooting at a park in Racine. It happened at Lockwood Park in the early morning on Sunday. Police say a 17-year-old boy was shot in the back. He later died at the hospital. A 16-year-old boy was shot in the chest. He is being treated at the hospital and is under arrest as a person of interest. Police say the shooting stemmed from a fight during a large gathering at the park. A new deal between Oracle and Wisconsin's Point Beach Nuclear Power Plant could save ratepayers hundreds of millions of dollars. The company plans to use the power to service the data center under construction in Port Washington. Milwaukee Business Journal Editor-in-Chief Tim Gibbons tells WTMJ.
7: By saying that they will pay for this particular electricity, they say it will save Wisconsin ratepayers about $300 million. What we would be paying for otherwise would be a blend of nuclear power and solar power, natural gas generation, and all of the things that We Energies produces. This basically has somebody cover the cost for the most expensive part of that.
6: Oracle is required to pay for the cost of new power generation for its data center. In sports, the Brewers were one out away from a 1-1 series against the Padres, with a San Diego trip still ahead. Then the ninth inning happened, and everything changed.
8: The Padres had one of baseball's best relievers on the ropes and still left him to face Jackson Churio. Mason Miller had already thrown 34 pitches, walked three, and given up four hits when Churio stepped in with two outs and the bases loaded. Brewers manager Pat Murphy tells WTMJ.
9: He's played incredible defense including today. He made good plays. He's just coming into his own, and as a hitter, when he stays under control, it's amazing. He's turning into a bona fide top-flight player. Couldn't be happier for him because he brings it every day.
8: Churio made San Diego pay, driving Yelich and Frelick for the walk-off win. Nysir Spencer, WTMJ News.
6: Brewers are in San Diego on Tuesday for Game 3. And the Packers defeat the Buccaneers 17-14 in Tampa Bay. Next up, the Packers get ready to welcome the Chicago Bears to Lambeau Field on Sunday. Your WTMJ forecast. Sunny skies and cool today with a high of 60. Tuesday, mostly sunny and breezy, a high of 68. Wednesday, still mostly sunny, a high of 70. Thursday, mostly sunny again, a high of 67. Friday, we're still seeing lots of sunshine, a high of 68. I'm Jessica Gatso, WTMJ News.

0: 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If you or anyone you know needs a warm evening meal, you can find us at Harambee Kitchen 5 nights a week on the northeast side of Milwaukee in the basement of All People's Church. And at Crossroads Kitchen on the south side of Milwaukee 6 nights a week on 9th and Madison. As always, we're grateful for community.
1: 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Here's your host, McGraw Milhaven.
2: Let's get right to it. Thanks for joining us. Lots to get to. We'll talk about the Cornell 7 a little bit later on. There's so much misinformation about that. We'll get to all that. Also, Matt Wolf, talk a little entertainment. But let's start off this first hour. Welcome, everybody, America at Night. It's Coast to Coast with McGraw Milhaven. So apparently we are in election season, and artificial intelligent commercials, videos are now in campaign ads, and people have a hard time trying to figure out what is real and what is fake. We're going to talk to a man who knows a thing or two about this. He is the host of the Utopias podcast. He's also a professor of information and studies at UCLA. Professor Ramesh Srinivasan joins us. Professor, welcome to America at Night. Thanks for joining us.
3: Hey, it's great to join you guys, and it's a really cool show that you're running, so I'm really happy to reach the wide audience that you have.
2: Oh, and thank you very much.
3: Important issues. Yeah.
2: Flattery will get you everywhere on this show.
3: So everywhere.
2: Absolutely.
3: Everywhere.
2: Absolutely.
3: That's what we like as professors. Just kidding.
2: You got it. Let's talk about AI-generated commercials. How big of a problem is this, Professor?
3: It's a massive problem. Look, for the last, I would say, 10-plus years, increasingly, I think all of us know that it's become harder and harder for us to trust anything we see online, right? So, you know, if you just roll the clock back 10 years or so, so many of us were deeply concerned and distressed by the examples like Cambridge Analytica and other, you know, third parties that basically manipulated what we see online. Deep fakes have been a long-standing issue. But imagine if there's a technology that is monitoring you, probably constantly, in ways that you wouldn't even know, that is constantly gathering data about you, what you do, what you click, your voice, your face, etc., and can essentially use all the data gathered about you to imitate, simulate, or replace you. And that is where what we are staring at, which is so critical and so much of a problem that we must overcome, especially with the midterm elections coming, but in general, to protect our democracy. Because if nobody knows what's real and no one trusts anything or anybody, yet we're all addicted to technologies that we know don't necessarily tell us the truth, what are we going to do?
2: Yeah. Let's first start with any regulations. Are there any rules or any regulations when it comes to advertising and artificial intelligence?
3: Nothing significant, certainly not on a federal level. You know, on the state level, we have some, you know, here in the state of California and other states, you know, there are some regulations around data privacy. The European Union has some pretty significant regulations around privacy and data, and they even have what's called an AI Act that is pretty good in lots of ways. But as you probably know, people in Europe really feel like they are like outside of the game when it comes to AI and developing AI, and they felt that for a long time when it comes to technology itself. So, you know, what we have to do in our country is support our entrepreneurialism and our innovation, which is not exactly what's happening with AI, because we're only talking about two companies, really, at the end of the day, that are dominating market cap and are likely both to go public, Anthropic and OpenAI. But what we really need to do is, sure, like continue the innovation, but we have to really rethink what innovation is, so we ensure that every single stakeholder in our country is protected. You know, so we're protected as workers, we're protected as consumers, we're protected as citizens in a democracy.

0: These are critical identities that must be protected, and AI should not be violating those.
1: Professor Ramesh Srinivasan is our guest. He hosts a podcast called Utopias Podcast. He's also a professor at UCLA. And if he sounds or looks familiar, you might have seen him in the new Netflix movie, The AI Doc. So, Professor, we appreciate you coming on. We're not just talking social media. Are we talking TV commercials, cable commercials, radio commercials? Are we talking that? Are they at that level now?
0: Well, it really depends on what protections broadcast media have to try to ban AI-generated content. But I personally believe that any single piece of content, video, audio, photo, you know, et cetera, text, if it is AI-generated or significantly AI-modified, I believe all of that should be watermarked. So I think it's up to the networks, you know, the broadcast networks, the cable networks, radio networks like yourselves, to actually have, you know, at some point there were FCC protections around these issues. But right now we're just sort of seeing this administration completely bend the knee on every single level possible to these AI companies, even though they're wildly unpopular, because nobody sees how those companies and what they're doing is going to benefit them. They just see it as further division. So there is a law here. Yeah, please.
1: There is a law that says, the laws are so nebulous and so confusing, right? Sometimes the candidate has to come on and say, my name is John Smith and I approve this message. Others are third-party PACs, which don't have to disclose much, if at anything. Is there any law that says they have to disclose it anywhere in the ad, even into the fine print, this is AI-generated?
0: Not specifically and not as of yet, though. That is absolutely, you know, the bare minimum of what we need, and we actually really need it on a federal level. You know, the very bare minimum that is needed is transparency, you know, and disclosure. But quite honestly, what we need is more like accountability, and we really need different stakeholders that are affected by these AI technologies to have seats at the table to essentially audit these technologies and make sure these technologies are going to benefit the groups that they represent as well. Because remember, all of these technologies are only worth a penny because they learn from our data. But imagine if you have like an AI that's constantly monitoring you, and it's going to basically lead us to the place where it's no longer going to be, you know, you having to do this hosting and broadcasting of America at Night, but it's an AI that replaces you. And this is where we're heading more and more.
1: So is AI doing this on its own? Like, is there somebody directing it and then it's sort of creating it on its own? Or is this human-led, where the humans are going in and creating the ads and then telling AI to generate it, if that makes any sense?
0: Yeah, that's a good question. I mean, it's at the end of the day, AI systems and technologies, as we're starting to see more and more, are taking a life on, if you will, of their own. And that is because they are instructed to achieve certain objectives, and they are going to do whatever it takes to achieve those objectives and or communicate with other AIs that might have other objectives or other behaviors, and then take on a behavior that cannot be predicted. But at the same time, most technologies follow the will of their creators. The problem is that we're seeing now AI technologies further and further diverge from the will of their creators. In this particular case, if we're talking about the creators being, you know, these LLM, you know, AI companies, I think we can see quite clearly that they don't have a clear sort of set of ideas about what they want the United States to look like economically, politically, and so on. And that's not really something I necessarily blame them for. That's up to all of us in the public sector. That's up to our government to not be sold out to big tech, which we've seen throughout the Trump administration, bending the knee from the inauguration day one. And there are umpteen numbers of examples of you know, the coziness between big tech and this administration, which means that the administration and our Congress, as we've all seen, has no capacity or power or maybe even any interest to regulate these companies, not to, you know, kill their products, but to ensure their products benefit multiple stakeholders.
1: There's an article in Axios last day or two that was talking about that some campaigns are starting to get served with legal notices, cease and desist, you know, take down. So, I mean, clearly they are out there Obviously, some are parodies, some are not, but we're starting to see at least some of these campaigns fight back.
0: Yeah, which is good, and this is why data centers and AI, which are really one and the same, you know, in a sense, they're really all connected to each other, are such a huge issue right now that we're that all of us are staring at. Because, I mean, check this out, McGraw. So, like, for example, more and more, the way AI is going to function is you will be, let's say you're on Instagram or whatever, and AI will be targeting you, and I don't mean that in the inherently intense way the word target means, but essentially it will be personalizing its content for you based on you and only you, not your wife, not your kids, not your friends, not people of the same political party, not your neighbors, not the wider country. It's going to be based on what is known about McGraw, right? What is known about McGraw can be turned into data that is collected about you. And all of this data can be correlated, which is, means pattern recognition, with predictions of what will influence McGraw's behavior in this way, that way, or the other. And that is a very specific thing. That's not captured by demographics like age, gender, and so on. It's captured by the specifics of your own psychology tied to data being gathered about you and only you to influence what you see, which is then going to influence what you think and how you feel.
1: So are you saying that in the very near future, these ads are going to be created? One's going to be created for you, and another one's going to be created for me, and another one's going to be created for my 19-year-old daughter?
0: Exactly, yeah. And those might be pretty different ads. So you all might be, say the ads are all about, let's say, President Trump or, you know, I don't know, Bernie Sanders or what have you. They could be completely different ads from one another. And we might not call them ads. We might just see them as quote unquote content or stories, right? So that is why, and pretty much all of us feel intuitively like that this is kind of what's happening. That is why Americans, and Pew studies have shown this again and again, do not trust what they see online. But I think we all know that our phones have basically become almost parts of our body. Like, we can't really go without them.
1: Well, so, I mean, look, we've seen Facebook is one giant cesspool of either pornographic ads or deep fakes or whatever else. So, I mean, interspersed, there's a commercial for a new type of pen, but otherwise it's all garbage and it all just sort of follows you around the internet. I don't really have much hope because a couple years ago, they banned robocalls, right? Because it was annoying and no call lists. And you were sitting down for a dinner and your phone would ring every night. But what the elected officials did was they exempted themselves. So they themselves were allowed to continue to robocall, but all the other businesses had to stop.
0: I mean, back in the day, I know this is, 20 plus years ago, all of those companies were on the verge of being regulated, so they couldn't gather data without our consent, where the opting out of warrantless data collection would have been what occurred. But that was when 9/11 happened and things like the Patriot Act got shoved down people's throats without us fully understanding it. Patriot Act was supposed to be about protecting us from terror, but it ended up being basically opened up for data collection writ large. And that's why we saw, some years later, the Snowden revelations and other examples like that. So this issue McGraw, is not unique to Meta and Facebook. I mean, these are companies that are in the interest of capturing our attention, influencing our behavior, and AI technologies have the capacity to read, write, speak, and think for us, which makes us all wonder, why do we matter and how should we matter? And I think it's time more than ever for everybody, and these AI companies should be paying for it. Not only should they be covering all their energy expenses and bringing the prices down, they should be paying us for our data, but also they should be paying for really true literacy programs that give every American the capacity to understand how these technologies work and how these technologies can benefit them and their own creativity. Because it is entirely possible for these AI technologies to be tools. I mean, remember, technology is a tool. It can be a tool to actually expand what we do and how we do it. And that is very cool. But that's the totally opposite. That's the augmentation of human intellect and creativity, not the replacement.
1: Professor, I got 1 minute left. The opposite is also true. If they can create lies about you and make them real ads or real voices in radio commercials, well, then they could create a true ad about an elected official. And the elected official can say, oh, that's only fake.

0: So you don't know, exactly. Right? You don't know right. what's real and what's true, and you could say what's true is fake and what's fake is true, and no one knows what's going on.
1: And we're all just going to go cray cray, right? So that's why we can do it. What is it? We can enact right here and now because it's wildly popular. Forget these sort of so-called partisan divisions in our country, Republican, Democrat, left, right, whatever it is. People across the board want AI technologies to not take us off the rails, to not increase inequality, to support the affordability crisis. And it's entirely possible for us to regulate, which is basically direct a car that might be going out of control. The car is not destroyed. The car just is going on the right road. And that is what we need to do. And I truly believe we can do it. And there are a number of really good ideas out there. It's a matter of achieving the political will. But for all of us as Americans to know on our own that we should not fully trust these technologies. Let's understand how these technologies work on a basic level and use them to benefit us. But do not see them as black mirrors or just places that we dive our head into and just blindly trust. Because that's going to divide us and polarize us even more.
0: That is Professor Ramesh Srinivasan. Close enough, right? Srinivasan? All right. The podcast is Utopias. He's also on the new Netflix movie called The AI Doc, and he's a professor at UCLA. Professor, thanks for checking in.
1: Really enjoyed it. Thank you for having
0: you got
1: me.
0: Stay right there. We're just getting started. America at Night, back in a moment.
2: America at Night with McGraw-Milhaven, where the nation comes to talk.
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1: All right, we're just getting started. Next hour, we're going to talk to Ed Mitchell. Ed Mitchell was on Apollo 14. He has since passed away. But that was the Apollo mission that landed on the moon where Alan Shepard hit the golf balls on the moon. The other person, he was the other guy, Ed Mitchell. And his wife wrote a book. And she's got great stories about being the wife of an astronaut, of a man who walked on the surface of the moon. So we're going to talk to her next hour. Matt Wolf's going to be along to talk some entertainment. Lots of things going on in the world of entertainment. We got to track him down. And then stay right there, because this Cornell story has burst onto the scene, and there's a lot of misinformation, half-truths, conflicting stories, what was said, what wasn't said. It's very confusing. And before you have an opinion on it, I would prefer you actually have the facts. And so we're going to talk to Rich McHugh, one of our go-to at News Nation, who's been covering the story. And we want to get the facts. You can have your own opinion, but you can't have your own facts. And so we're going to check in with Rich from News Nation to find out exactly what is true, what isn't true, and what do we know and what don't we know. And that's coming up next. Stay right there. America at Night. Coast to Coast with McGraw-Milhaven. Back in a moment.
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6: Well, this week, this Cornell gang rape story burst onto the scene. And ever since it did earlier in the week, I think we've been trying to get our heads around exactly what we know and what we don't know. Our guest, News Nation investigative correspondent Rich McHugh, we literally took him out of the TV studio. He's got to get back in a second, but we appreciate him taking time out for us. Rich McHugh, welcome back to America at Night.
7: Hey, good to be here, always.
6: You betcha. So this alleged crime happened in October of 2024, but it burst onto the scene this week. She filed a lawsuit, right? That's why this burst onto the scene this week?
7: Yeah, that's right. About 2 weeks ago, filed a lawsuit, and it exploded into the national conversation because

0: In the lawsuit, you know, there's seven defendants that are named. There's also Cornell is named. The bar is named. And so instantly the entire world knows the names of all these people. The allegations, you know, the allegations are shocking. And so I think, you know, that's why you're seeing this outrage right now across the country.
1: Yeah. And the allegation is what? What is she alleging?
0: Well, ultimately, that she was sexually assaulted by seven members of this fraternity, that she was plied with drugs, you know, ultimately that it was against her consent. And, you know, it always comes down to consent, right? Did you consent to sexual relations? And that's the whole crux of this argument, you know, this whole case is she says it was not consensual. And I think that's going to be scrutinized because there was drinking involved, lots of drinking, and I'm not going into this to defend anybody in this situation. I'm just laying out why it's complex.
1: Sure.
0: Everybody involved was drinking and intoxicated. There was also ketamine, this drug ketamine, which they were all doing, and in text messages that she reportedly sent in the days following, she said something to the effect of, like, you know, none of the sexual stuff was illegal. You know, that was to one of the people she later accused. In a conversation with Cornell police weeks later, she reportedly told them, you know, this was 100% rape. And, you know, That's the discrepancy on her side. If you read the text messages that are included, or the snap messages that are included in the lawsuit coming from the fraternity members, they're just egregious. It's just, it's horrific. It's disgusting. You're kind of like, I can't believe that nobody stopped them, stood up and stopped and said, wait, what the heck is going on here? You know, at one point they're texting and they're saying free blank downstairs. And then later someone writes, you know, is shop still open for business? And nobody's chiming in to say, hey, guys, like, stop. And so that shows a lot. You know, it shows just at the very least incredibly bad judgment and disgusting kind of morality on their side, the boys, the men.
1: Yeah.
0: But
1: yeah. They'll quite
0: talk to consent.
1: Yeah, no, morally reprehensible. Legally, that's to be determined. But, Rich, why is it that, because the prosecutors are talking, and the prosecutors are sort of, I don't want to say defending themselves, but trying to explain why they didn't charge any of these seven. What are the prosecutors saying about this?
0: Well, the prosecutor said, in a statement, he said, Jane Doe's signed sworn statement from 2024 did not allege she was drugged against her will or gang raped. On the contrary, her statement said, described her participation in drug use and sexual conduct as voluntary, conscious, and consensual. So that is the prosecutor who decided not to prosecute and decided not to investigate further, coming out now to say, that's what she said in a sworn statement in 2024. And so there's all these strands that are clouding everybody, like the factual timeline of this whole thing. And so, you know, what really is needed is just a real investigation, unbiased, that establishes a timeline and a fact base. And the evidence should lead this conversation instead of the outrage that I think everybody is, you know, It's okay to feel outraged by what you're reading, but I think, you know, ultimately there's a sense that they're trying to say these seven are 100% guilty before, you know, facts are established, and let's say they are charged and it goes before a jury. Like, ultimately this will be up to a jury if they're charged. And so
1: sure,
0: that's what we hope for, right, is that evidence leads this conversation.
1: Right. And I can no question about it. And that's why I think you sort of at this point, we're still gathering the facts. There's still a lot of things we don't.

0: don't know. What about, though, last night, Rich McHugh from News Nation, there was a story that in the police reports that she filed, I guess a few days later, that she apparently said something along the lines of, no, it was 100% rape. And apparently those statements from her never made its way to the prosecutor. Have we followed that thread at all? Is there any truth to those allegations?
1: Yeah, the prosecutor is saying that never happened, but the apparently that claim of hers is included in a police detailed interview, long interview, and the transcript of which I believe CBS New York has reported obtaining. I have not seen the transcript, so we're reporting from somebody else's reporting.
0: Right.
1: But the prosecutor is saying, I never received that, you know. So this is a game of, like, you know, who knew what when, right? And, you know, if she did report that and the prosecutor did know that and did not, like, even interview her, well, shame on him.
0: Yeah.
1: He should be interviewing somebody. But if he did not know that and the sworn statement was given to him as part of, like, the investigative package, and it said all of this was consensual and she signed it, you can see why he's putting out the statement right now saying, look, like, this is what was presented to me. And this is why, you know, sexual assault in America is so hard to investigate and prosecute, and especially on a college campus. Like, these Title IX investigations that happen on college campuses they almost always fail because they're not people that are trained in investigating sexual assault. You know, it's like having a corporate HR team investigate something like this, and it needs much different set of expertise.
0: It's a really interesting point. Cornell, however, did discipline these seven, did they not?
1: They did, to varying degrees. Some were expelled. One is, at least one, I think, is still a student there. Some were, were kicked off campus for a while. I don't know the true extent of what happened to them. You know, a point needs to be made here. We have not heard a lot of their defense, so that will come. And I'm sure, you know, between all the people that are named in this lawsuit, they're going to get their chance to say their side of the story. And so I know how these things go. You know, I've done a lot of reporting on sexual assault, and then he lands in a courtroom, and all of a sudden you hear from the other side, and, you know, a jury's going to have, if it goes, you know, indictments happen, a jury's going to have a tough time with this case because of the alcohol, because of the text, the communications after the fact. You know, people are admitting that they don't, it's a foggy, you know, what they remember, they don't totally remember. It's going to be a landmine. Yeah. It's going to be very, very difficult.
0: It was reported at some point. I know this was a social media report, but did Cornell make any of the seven as punishment write an essay? Was there any truth to that?
1: I believe that is part of it. I think that was over kind of hyped as, like, that was the punishment. I think some part of their sentence or whatever was they had to write about it. But I don't think that was the only thing. I'm not defending anybody
0: sure.
1: in this scenario.
0: Yeah.
1: I want to make
0: yeah.
1: it perfectly clear. But this is like, you know, the fog of war. This is like this. We're in a fog right now because there's so much else that is coming out from leaks and sources. And it just needs a thorough investigation, a timeline established. And who said what when? And hopefully that's what we're going to get. Although, you know, I think we already know what Tish Sheens, the prosecutor, has been assigned, how she feels about this. She posted on Facebook sort of her allegiance to this Jane Doe.
0: Yeah, and so we don't know who the woman is. We don't know who the seven Cornell men are, correct? They're still...
1: No, we do. We do know who the seven... They were named...
0: They were named.
1: Plastered all over. We don't know her name.
0: Gotcha. And now it is in the investigation phase, and we'll sort of find out more. Rich McHugh, I know it's a busy night for you. I know you're headed back to the TV station into the hot lights and bright stars of TV. But thanks for throwing a bone to us guys on the radio, yeah. Rich. You're always welcome here. Thanks for checking in. You got it. Thanks. Bye-bye. News Nation, National Investigative Correspondent Rich McHugh. I should also say this before I go to a break. And I appreciate Rich being in the situation of that none of that was his opinion. We were just trying to sort of get the facts out. Again, right, there's a lot of misinformation. There's a lot of agenda being driven. I just want to sort of know what the facts are. And as gruesome and as terrible as they are, they're family. This is a family-run radio show. And so we want to, you know, make sure we understand what's going on without being salacious or over the top or anything else. But I have to say this, and this is no disrespect to what Rich just reported or anything else, but my own sort of moral compass, if you will. I don't know what happened. I don't know if it, I don't know the definition of consent legally. I don't know any of that, right? She claims she was having alcohol. Just because you have alcohol does not mean you automatically say yes, right? I mean, alcohol has nothing to do with consent in the world that I grew up in, right? If a girl has alcohol and, you know, that doesn't mean consent. This, okay, right? There's other mitigating factors to all this. So that's sort of, right? I love when they say, well, alcohol's involved. Oh, okay, alcohol's involved. That doesn't mean that automatically she says yes, okay? But I leave this to the lawyers of what's legal, what's not legal. And, you know, they're gonna destroy lives and run people through the grist mill and all that stuff. But morally, the text messages that the men texted to each other is so beyond the pale of being human. Right. I let the legal teams figure out what is legal. But in terms of just being a human being, you're despicable. Right. One, that no one came to her defense. But two, the people who partook in the action, again, I don't care how much ketamine they have. I don't care how much alcohol you have. You are responsible for your actions. And if they were drinking and driving and had ketamine and said, well, I'm sorry, I got into an accident, but I was drunk. So that really doesn't, I'm really not responsible for my actions because I was, no, it doesn't work like that. At some point, when does your humanity kick in? And so again, just because there was alcohol involved doesn't mean consent is granted. Again, there's a lot we don't know. But every time somebody brings this story up, they talk about, oh, well, you know, alcohol. She was involved. She had alcohol. Okay, so what? But the point I'm making is the men who were involved with this, didn't one of them have a decent bone in their body to do the right thing at any point in time? And shame on all of them. Morally, it's reprehensible. And so, you know, you just say a little prayer. Not to mention that, you know, sexual assault on college campuses, forget this story. Sexual assault on college campuses is rampant. Rampant. Lots of it goes unreported. Lots of it goes, right, this woman's being dragged through the, right, whatever happened, whatever she's guilty of, whatever she's innocent of, she's going to be dragged through all sorts of agenda-driven social media campaigns. And this is why women don't come forward, because they don't want to be victimized all over again. And so you say a little prayer and you hope and please and hope that, you know, this epidemic lessens. But right now it is an epidemic all across the country. Men abusing women because they can. And it's disgusting. And it's heartbreaking. All right. With that being said, let's take a break. We'll lighten things up when we come back. America at Night, back in a moment.
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1: Hey, got a couple of text messages. I like this one. I'll pull this one out. We get enough negative ones. How about this one? From Stone Fox Detroit. I don't know if it's a man or a woman. Stone Fox Detroit. Oddly enough, they're from Iowa, which makes no sense. OMG, thank you. I was a giant fan of America in the Morning, and they took it away. I just found out about this show from fellow America in the Morning fans. I love this show, man. Everything is perfect. The last hour with the calls is the best stuff. Don't change anything. Thanks for being my new go-to show, Stone Fox. Stone Fox. You betcha. Thanks for checking in. Love it. Here's another one. This one's from Florida. The truth is there's no difference between the Central Park 5 and the Cornell 7, except race, and the racists see that the white people are innocent, the white men, but the black guys were guilty. Take it for what it is. Take it for face value. Well, I don't quite understand what you're talking about. There is a difference between the Central Park 5 and what they're calling now the Cornell 7. The Central Park 5 were completely innocent. They had nothing to do with anything. And there was a rush to judgment. The Cornell 7, we already know they were involved. To what extent, we're still determining. But we also know about the text messages afterwards. And so, again, I don't know legally what the legal ramifications are of this. But morally, it's reprehensible. And, again, the courts will do what they do with the courts and lawyers will lawyer. But reprehensible morally. And it's, again, I go back to what I said earlier. How can you be caught? How can you call yourself human and do something like that to another human being? So that's my two thoughts. Stay right there. We're going to talk to the wife of an astronaut. Ed Mitchell walked on the surface of the moon on Apollo 14, the famous Apollo mission after the failed Apollo 13 mission. Anita Mitchell, his wife, wrote a book. We'll talk with her about that. And Matt Wolf's got a whole...
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8: From ABC News, I'm Wayne Cabot at the gas pumps.

0: One of those arrested is a dual UK-Iranian citizen. An out-of-control hayride near Elmira, New York, the wagon breaking loose from the tractor at high speed, many injured, including some children, critically. In Georgia, 2 hours south of Atlanta.
1: Our prayers are with the victims and the families of the victims.
0: 37 people shot or otherwise wounded at a homecoming block party in Vienna, Georgia.
1: Victims range from 14 to 51 years old. Conditions of the victims at this time range critical to stable.
0: In addition to two people who've died, Sheriff Craig Peavy calling it a tragic ending to a weekend-long annual celebration that attracts former residents and people from out of town. Those who stayed to the end, 2 a.m., became victims over a four-block area. The Golden State baking 107 in October, a weekend record set in Santa Ana, 105 in San Diego, 102 in Sacramento. Heat alerts Monday, Tuesday, Wednesday, and Thursday for more than 35 million from L.A. to San Diego to San Francisco and Sacramento. That is 15 to 20 degrees above normal, above average, but it seems to be the new normal. 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
3: From the WTMJ Breaking News Center, I'm Jessica Gatso. A runner is dead after participating in the Milwaukee Lakefront Half Marathon. The medical examiner confirms the person was rushed to the hospital during the race on Sunday morning. The runner has not been identified, and no details have been released. One teenager is dead and another is in custody after a shooting at a park in Racine. It happened at Lockwood Park in the early morning on Sunday. Police say a 17-year-old boy was shot in the back. He later died at the hospital. A 16-year-old boy was shot in the chest. He is being treated at the hospital and is under arrest as a person of interest. Police say the shooting stemmed from a fight during a large gathering at the park. A new deal between Oracle and Wisconsin's Point Beach Nuclear Power Plant could save ratepayers hundreds of millions of dollars. The company plans to use the power to service the data center under construction in Port Washington. Milwaukee Business Journal Editor-in-Chief Tim Gibbons tells WTMJ.
4: By saying that they will pay for this particular electricity, they say it will save Wisconsin ratepayers about $300 million. What we would be paying for otherwise would be a blend of nuclear power and solar power, natural gas generation, and all of the things that We Energies produces. This basically has somebody cover the cost for the most expensive part of that.
3: Oracle is required to pay for the cost of new power generation for its data center. In sports, the Brewers were one out away from a 1-1 series against the Padres, with a San Diego trip still ahead. Then the ninth inning happened, and everything changed.
5: The Padres had one of baseball's best relievers on the ropes and still left him to face Jackson Chourio. Mason Miller had already thrown 34 pitches, walked three, and given up four hits when Chourio stepped in with two outs and the bases loaded. Brewers manager Pat Murphy tells WTMJ.
6: He's played incredible defense including today. He made good plays. He's just coming into his own, and as a hitter, when he stays under control, it's amazing. He's turning into a bona fide top-flight player. Couldn't be happier for him because he brings it every day.
5: Chourio made San Diego pay, driving Yelich and Frelich for the walk-off win. Nysir Spencer, WTMJ News.
3: Brewers are in San Diego on Tuesday for Game 3. And the Packers defeat the Buccaneers 17-14 in Tampa Bay. Next up, the Packers get ready to welcome the Chicago Bears to Lambeau Field on Sunday. Your WTMJ forecast. Sunny skies and cool today with a high of 60. Tuesday, mostly sunny and breezy, a high of 68. Wednesday, still mostly sunny, a high of 70. Thursday, mostly sunny again, a high of 67. Friday, we're still seeing lots of sunshine, a high of 68. I'm Jessica Gatso, WTMJ News.
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2: No. That they're thinking about redoing Rocky Five? Yeah, Rocky Five. That's the Tommy Gunn one. Yeah, that's the one where he loses all the money and he ends up in a street brawl, I think, with Tommy Gunn at the end, with Tommy Morrison, but he helps train Tommy Gunn, if you will. And then you've got the Don King type character in the movie, if memory serves me right. It also has Sylvester Stallone's son, Sage, who has passed away. And Sylvester Stallone has not only is that I Am Rocky movie coming out, it's got to be coming out here pretty soon, I would think, which is the making of Rocky. But they're talking about now recutting Rocky V. We're going to talk to Matt Wolf about that with entertainment coming up a little bit later on this hour. And then we've got plenty of text messages, plenty of phone calls, and plenty of voicemails next hour where we throw open the lines and who knows what's going to happen. Stay right there. We have in the green room ready to go a very lovely woman who is Anita Mitchell. She is the wife of Ed Mitchell, who walked on the surface of the moon on Apollo 14. We will talk with her next. Stay right there. America at Night. Back in a moment.
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7: Anytime you get a chance to talk to somebody who knew somebody about something when it comes to walking on the surface of the moon, you say yes. And that's exactly what we're doing right now. Anita Mitchell was married to Ed Mitchell, who was the sixth person to walk on the surface of the moon. He was part of the famous Apollo 14 mission, and she's written a book called You Don't Look Like an Astronaut's Wife. Anita Mitchell, welcome to America at Night. Thanks for joining us.
8: Thanks for having me.
7: Why all these years later did you finally decide to put it all down on paper?
8: Well, actually, two reporters from the Palm Beach area, where Ed and I lived for a long time, talked me into this about 8 years ago. And I kept saying, I didn't go to the moon. I'm not sure I had to have anything. And they said, well, it's about your stories. And so they convinced me a couple years ago. And so I took it on.
7: And here you have is You Don't Look Like an Astronaut's Wife. Tell me the name of the book, because it sounds like there's a story there.
8: There is. It's my warped sense of humor. Every now and then, and when we were in a receiving line or something, they'd introduce Ed with all of his, you know, PhDs and Navy captain and fighter pilot and test pilot and astronaut. And then they'd say, and this is the astronaut's wife. And everybody was always lovely. But every now and then, somebody would say, you know, you don't look like an astronaut's wife.
7: What does an astronaut's wife supposed to look like?
8: I'll tell you what I told the media when they asked me over the years. I leave it in the eyes of the beholder. It wasn't done snarky. I think it was kind of like they had an image of maybe I should be an engineer. I don't know. I just always smiled and laughed, and they were lovely, and I moved on. But I noted it in a diary, and I thought, and I have this incredibly warped sense of humor. So I thought that's going to be the name of my book.
7: There you go. So Ed and Alan Shepard walked on the moon, if memory serves me right, 1971. That was the famous Apollo 14 mission after the Apollo 13 mission that didn't make it, correct?
8: Right, and that's what made it so much tension, because if Apollo 14 hadn't done the incredible job that they did, there would be no more space program.
7: Right. So it was one of these things where we went there, but we have to go back and prove we can do it again. It was also, wasn't that the one where Alan Shepard hit the golf balls?

0: on the moon?
1: It is. And as a side story, Ed said to me, I don't understand. I threw a javelin and I got no press. And I had to remind this 2 PhD guy of mine, there's probably 40 people that throw javelins and maybe more than that that hit a golf ball.
2: Hold on a second. Breaking news. Ed Mitchell threw a javelin on the surface of the moon?
1: Well, I don't know that it was an actual javelin, but that's what he called it.
2: Okay.
1: I don't want to get NASA in trouble. Well, I don't think he took a javelin. I think it was one of the instruments that they could do away with.
2: Oh, okay. Well, you know, it's interesting because he was more or less the caddy for Alan Shepard. So, I mean, being a caddy on the moon isn't all bad.
1: No, it's not. In fact, in some of his speeches, before when he was training, he grew a beard. And he finished it the 9 days on the moon. It looked pretty full. So he kept it because he said it's always going to be Alan Shepard and the other two guys. Or Alan Shepard and the guy with the red hair, which was Stu Rusa, who circled the moon and then picked him up and brought him home. So Ed said, I grew a beard. He said this in speeches, and it worked. It was Alan Shepard, the guy with the beard, and the other guy.
2: Anita, you didn't meet him till after he was out of the NASA program, or you didn't meet him till years later, right?
1: No, I met him 6 months after he flew.
2: Okay.
1: So, and he was on backup on Apollo 16 and... or 15, like, you know, maybe 15 and 16, I think. So he was still in NASA. And then I started dating him then. And it's when he retired, when he realized there was not going to be any more missions after Apollo 17, because he was hoping to get a command 19 or 20, maybe, that he said, I'm going to give it up. I've done 20 years in the Navy. So that's when, we got married and moved to California for him to do research on human potential.
2: Mm. You're always the astronaut's wife, right? For the rest of his life, he was always the man who walked on the surface of the moon. Did it ever become a burden for either one of you?
1: No. Well, sometimes when we were having dinner and people wanted autographs, but I reminded him one time, I'll never forget it. We were on Sunset Strip, maybe, and in Hollywood, he had done the Johnny Carson show. I don't remember, but one of those kind of things that's important. And somebody came up to a couple people in the restaurant and asked for his autograph. And he kind of looked at me and I said, "What's going to happen when they stop?" So he said, "Okay." Yeah.
2: Did they ever stop?
1: No.
2: Really?
1: No. And you know, as I wrote the book, I met so many famous people, but I'm from Ohio, and you can take the girl out of the Midwest, but you can't in a small town too. I would never have brought a camera when we had dinner with John Wayne and taken a picture.
2: Right.
1: But if we had had phones, I think I would have, although they took a picture of him. You know, but I just thought, my parents would have, but, you know, they were gone.
2: Yeah,
1: again, but
2: yeah. And while that was also a time gone by years ago. Anita Mitchell, our guest, she wrote a book, You Don't Look Like an Astronaut's Wife, and it is the story, your memoir. Is it his memoir through your eyes, or is it your memoir? And talk about the difference.
1: Well, it's a little bit of both. It is not an autobiographical. I did not want to do that. It's a series of stories from a young lady that lived in Ohio in a town of 7,000 people, and the coincidences, and that Mickey Mouse, this is what the reporter's why, Mickey Mouse introduced me to Ed Mitchell. It's hopefully, the reviews on it have been incredible. It's not so much about me. It's more about the people that made my life just incredible.
2: Yeah. Well,
1: Wernher von Braun stayed at our home and wrote a children's encyclopedia and gave it to the kids. I mean, just wonderful stories.
2: Your brushes are with greatness that you never thought you would have a chance to sort of see and hear. I think there's an insatiable appetite for the moon, because I think that generation went to the moon, came back, and never talked about it and didn't understand it. And now, years later, with some of the TV shows and movies and miniseries that have come out, now are reintroducing to the Artemis program, you know, trying to get back to the moon. There's sort of this, like, wait a minute, hold on a second here. We walked on the surface of the moon here, and I think we're trying to wrap our brains around it, really.
1: Well, thank you for that, because one of the reasons I

0: possible, because to put some humanness in it, in that NASA, you know, was so technical. And today they have a PR program and they're explaining the benefits of going to the moon, which people thought, why are we spending all this money? Or some thought. And then today we recognize that we are explorers. Americans have done something wonderful, and Artemis just brings it all back. But there's nothing in the school books except Neil, and which is the first landing. But after that, there's nothing about the thousands of wonderful engineers that were dedicated, all American, every part made in the United States. All of that whole sense of Mercury and Gemini and Apollo, all were lost. So people like you, I really, anytime, am so love being able to share with people, please look at this and what we did. We're explorers.
1: You don't look like an astronaut's wife. Anita Mitchell is our guest. So take me, when people comes up, bothers you in the middle of your Caesar salad, he gives his pat answer. Thank you very much. It was a pleasure. It was an honor. But in your private moments, when you talk to your husband about walking on the surface of the moon, what did he tell you? What did he convey? How did it move him?
0: It moved him in a way. Ed was, you know, two PhDs from MIT, test pilot, fighter pilot, was in Korea. So he was one of two of the astronauts that had, well, he had a couple PhDs, incredibly inquisitive. His perspective was exciting as a test pilot, no question. But what really stopped him, and I think most of them in degree, not kind, but in degree, in an impactful way, with this incredible intellect that he had, was standing on the surface of the moon and looking up at Earth and realizing how insignificant and beautiful our home was and how we were really not treating it like it should be treated.
1: Interesting. What did he think of the movie Apollo 13?
0: Liked it very much. Actually, Ed was not officially on the backup of 13, but he was called in because of his MIT, and he had worked with Grumman on the lunar module. And, of course, Fred Hayes was up with Jim Lovell when it blew up. So Ed came in to work with MIT. And interestingly enough, a few years ago, Apollo 14 celebrated their 50th anniversary, and none of the crew were still living. So they had the families and all the people, that so many that worked at NASA. And a man from MIT told me a wonderful story that he said, we threw a formula at Ed and he had no pencil and it was like 36 things long. And without that and him being able to translate it, Apollo 13 might not have, I mean, that was one of the factors that helped bring it home.
1: Oh, is that right? Yeah. Mm-hmm. So, yeah, interesting, because they were calculating this on the fly and they didn't have AI to help them out at the time.
0: No. And actually, I didn't hear it from Tom Hanks, but Ed did tell me that when they did the movie, the opening, Ed went to the dinner and Tom Hanks apologized. He said, we had to take the official crew, but in fairness to Ed, he didn't care.
1: Yeah.
0: And he thought the movie was great. And as a matter of fact, my PR firm that reached out to you all also sent some letters to some celebrities that would be relevant. And one of them was Ed Harris, who was a co-star in Apollo 13, to see if they'd like to have a book. And I got a letter back from his agent that he would love to have a book. So he got a signed book yesterday and I was thrilled.
1: Well,
0: Dennis Quaid.
1: Ed Harris plays Gene Cernan, which is, I mean, it's a great, he was robbed by the Academy Awards. He should have won. He was a fantastic.
0: He was fabulous.
1: Fantastic
0: and
1: role.
0: I thanked him in my book when I signed it to say thank you for keeping history alive. If anybody really grasps, because I can remember looking back at it and being in the media with a small radio station, but nonetheless, you know, I'm somewhat of a writer. Why NASA didn't do what they're doing today, but we didn't know. They wanted to make sure the engineering was communicated, the LEM, which nobody knew what it was.
1: Right.
0: So today, and even the visitor center is gorgeous. You can hear Neil Armstrong's heartbeat. You can see the gloves that he wore. I mean, all of that is taking our kids back to a time when they can dream. And we are a nation of dreamers.
1: You're not

0: Sort of a writer. You are a writer, Anita Mitchell. You've written the book, You Don't Look Like an Astronaut's Wife. The book is out now. What did your husband, Ed Mitchell, the sixth person to walk on the surface of the moon, think of the miniseries From the Earth to the Moon? I personally thought it was the greatest thing ever invented.
1: He very much liked it. He was, at the latter part of his life, he was looking at UFOs. And did a lot of work with some five-star generals and some retired Pentagon people. Interestingly enough, Ed is from Artesia, New Mexico. He was born in Hereford, Texas, but raised in Artesia, very near Roswell, which I found fascinating since that's where the famous, they think,
0: right,
1: the first UFO ever landed. So a lot of this is in the book about coincidences, telepathy, my work with him when he started the foundation on telepathy and human potential. I mean, for a girl that flunked every math course God ever put on the face of the earth and came from a small town to watch the corn grow and got pole vaulted through Mickey Mouse to California to Stanford Research Institute, is the reason why the reporters thought I had a story to tell.
0: Yeah. So don't leave us in suspense. Did Edgar crack the code on the aliens? What did he find out?
1: Well, he did. You know, he never saw one. He always said they visited some guy in Mississippi. They never visited some fisherman in Mississippi. He's absolutely convinced that he used to say it in public speeches. If we think, number one, that we're the most intelligent planet on Earth, we are really going down the wrong path.
0: Right.
1: And he was convinced that there was life. This universe is so big. And that's the second thing he wanted very much for us to do what Artemis is doing and find a planet that is habitable. He was convinced, not in our lifetime, but millions of years, thousands of years, didn't have a definitive time on it, that the planet would eventually burn up and we would need another place to go. I'm not intellectual enough to be able to explain why. I'm just repeating
0: sure.
1: what he
0: yeah,
1: said.
0: Yeah. Sure. This book, You Don't Look Like an Astronaut's Wife, written by Anita Mitchell, the wife of Ed Mitchell, who was the sixth person to walk on the surface of the moon, now in the hands of Dennis Quaid, Ed Harris, and where all fine books are sold. The book is called You Don't Look Like an Astronaut's Wife. Anita Mitchell is our guest. Anita, thank you very much for a wonderful conversation. Good luck. I'm glad you wrote it down for all sorts of reasons, but enjoy the day, and thanks for coming on and telling stories with us.
1: You have been a delight. Thank you for your support.
0: You got it. America at Night, back in a moment.
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1: Time to talk entertainment with our guru, Matt Wolf, checks in. Matt, good to have you back, my friend.
2: The guru, man. You know, you really use that term quite a bit.
1: Well, there are a lot of gurus in my life. I don't know what to tell you.
2: I am a Jedi master. Let's leave it at that. How about that?
1: Last week, we were talking about how much fun Tom Cruise movies are.
2: Yeah.
1: And now Tom Cruise comes out with a movie called Digger, and the reviews are all over the place. What's going on with this movie?
2: Let's just say, in a kind way, they are divisively split between critics and audiences. I'm looking at Rotten Tomatoes right now, and it's at 54%. That's not great. Now, this is with Tom Cruise. He stars as an oil baron, Baron Digger Rockwell. The story is set kind of in this near future, where they're facing this massive environmental disaster after an oil exploration project goes south in Greenland. It triggers the catastrophic crack in the ice and all of that. You know, look, the curiosity thing is it's Tom Cruise in a gigantic fat suit, okay, and, you know, aged makeup. Almost unrecognizable. You know, it almost goes back to that scene that Rowley had in Tropic Thunder from many years ago. Now, I'm going to read you some of the reviews. Some people have called it spectacular. Particularly obnoxious, while others are praising it, saying, absolutely never boring. So there's this line here. How is this movie going to do this weekend? Is it going to get its box office from the curiosity seekers and the Tom Cruise devotees, you know? And this movie is directed by Alexander Iñárritu, who also directed Leonardo DiCaprio's Oscar-winning performance in The Revenant. So it's not like this is some small little indie flick or whatever, you know, that's going to go by the wayside. This is Tom Cruise we're talking about here. You would think it's going to have to do some business, but I don't know. The jury's out here.
1: It's really interesting, right? You got a world-class director. You got Tom Cruise. You got John Goodman. You got Jesse Plemons. It's
2: yeah.
1: A pretty star-studded cast. It'll be interesting to see how this thing does, and be interesting to see once the public gets a chance to look at it. But this thing comes out this week. We'll wait and see.
2: Yeah.
1: The trailer, I have to admit, is a tad odd.
2: It is. It's completely odd. And I think that's what they're shooting for here. Look, you know, he knows this isn't Top Gun 3. He knows it's not Days of Thunder 2. You know, so there's still that belief that there's a built-in audience. And, you know, Iñárritu's work, you know, he's got a following, too. So I think the curiosity seekers are going to come check it out. But I don't think it's going to be the blockbuster that they would hope it would be. And, you know, it's interesting, too, because this is being released under Warner Brothers, which is now being absorbed into the newly named, by the way, Skydance Company, you know, now that the Warner Mount merger has gone completely through.
1: Right.
2: And, you know, Warner Brothers has not had a good streak. They've had a slump for the last 12 months without a single film crossing the $100 million domestic mark. You know, how does that play now, and what will the lessons over the weekend be with this going forward with movies like this, considering that the new Skydance Company has to have some blockbusters according to that new deal that you and I talked about last week?
1: Mm-hmm. Plot thickens. All right. Now, a couple weeks ago, we talked about this movie that I'm totally obsessed with, I Am Rocky. It's the making of Rocky. And are you telling me that they're in development for a Rocky? Where are we up to in Rocky movies?
2: So here's the thing, and this caught my eye, and I did a post about this on my social channels. You can look it up on Instagram on Matt Wolf on Air and also on Facebook. Sylvester Stallone apparently is in talks with Amazon MGM to go back and do a recut of Rocky V. This is one of the most, probably the most divisive movie of the entire series. It came out in 1990, and, you know, I posted this thing and thinking that, you know, a lot of people were going to chime in, hated this movie, you know, it doesn't even deserve a recut. But I have to tell you, there's a lot of fans of Rocky V out there. I guess the movie has softened over the years. It wasn't exactly awful, but it wasn't great either. So what Stallone wants to do now you know, he's got the book out. He's got the new season of Tulsa King coming, you know, and like you said, you've got the new I Am Rocky movie coming. Rocky turns 50 this year. So now what he wants to do is he wants to take a lot of the scenes and a lot of the stuff that was left on the cutting room floor, and he wants to make a totally new re-edit of Rocky V, similar to what he did with Rocky IV a couple of years ago, you know, taking out the extraneous stuff, some of the more, you know, unbelievable aspects of the film, and maybe putting in more of the character moments. Like, there's apparently a ton of stuff between him and Adrian that just got completely junked out. Now, whether or not that's a reason to remake a movie, we don't know. But, you know, again, with the dedicated fan base, I think there's a market for something like this.
1: Which one was Rocky V? Was that Tommy Gunn?
2: That was Tommy Gunn, the late Tommy Morrison. And, you know, this adds a whole other thing to the aspect of this proposal, okay? You know, this also starred Stallone's real-life son, Sage, in that movie as, you know, Rocky Jr.
1: Right.
2: And, you know, Sage passed away a number of years ago. So, you know, as a father and, of course, as a director and as a creative, you know, how do you go back and look at that and, you know, sit in front of the editing decks? I mean, we have a hard, you know, it's a tough job to do, A, and then B, you have to look at the memory of your son right there. So maybe he's doing that, you know, as sort of a tribute to Sage, too, as well, to say, hey, I can go back to this thing, maybe tweak it a little bit better, and maybe it comes out better. Or as it was originally envisioned by John Avildsen, who also directed the very first Rocky. You know, Rocky V was supposed to be a major, major movie. It did okay, but like you said, some of the aspects of the movie just did not fly well with the audience. And always, Sylvester Stallone always was apologizing for this movie. When Rocky Balboa came out, he said, "This is my apology for Rocky V." Well, now he's going back for the mea culpa here, too.
1: Interesting. You tell your Hollywood, you know, highfalutins over there the next time you talk to them that you're that you're meeting with cigars and cognac and everything.
2: That's right.
1: that I will go and watch Rocky 75. You put Rocky and Rocky Balboa in it. I'll go and see it. If you want to recut the first one, the last one, if you want to mash them all up, and I'll go anytime Rocky's in it, I'll go see it.
2: The Rocky Supercut, all of them, and then some coming soon.
1: Rocky, 17 hours of a Rocky marathon. I will go and see it. I love everything about this movie. It is one of the great inspirational movies of all time, and I just love it. I mean,
2: absolutely.
1: And I don't think I'm the only one. I think there's lots of us out there.
2: No, there is. And, you know, you and I have talked about this before. Why does it do so well? You know, because it's an age-old story, right? It's of the unknown who comes up from nowhere, literally. And in this case, you know, in the first movie, he almost gets the championship. And then in Rocky II, he does get the championship. And I think as human beings, we always gravitate toward the great stories like that, whether it's Luke Skywalker, the farm kid from nowhere, comes up and defeats the Empire, whether it's a little hobbit that's sent on a mission over mountains and fire and brimstone to save the world, and he does it against insurmountable odds. That's an appealing story, right? And that is ageless, and it's timeless.
1: What do we know about the Fred Astaire biopic with Tom Holland?
2: This is getting more and more interesting. I'll tell you, you and I have spoken about this for a while because, you know, Tom Holland can do no wrong now. He's got the number one movie, domestic movie, in all of United States history with Spider-Man Brand New Day. So aside from the next Spider-Man movie, what else is he working on? And I've mentioned to you before that he's got the Fred Astaire biopic, which doesn't even have a name yet, but he's going to be starring as Fred Astaire, you know, the legendary song and dance man. And, dude, you can't have a conversation about Fred Astaire without mentioning the great Ginger Rogers. And now this week it was announced they have their Ginger Rogers for this, and it is none other than Sabrina Carpenter landing the role. Now, it's a little bit divisive. People I spoke to, some people are rolling their eyes like, come on, really? We're putting this Pop-Tart, you know, into one of the greatest, literally greatest shoes in all of cinema history. And then there's the other side where they're just like, not so much. And I'm going to tell you, I'm with that side. I'm with the let's go Sabrina side. And here's why. First off, she can act. And if you've seen her on SNL, for example, when she does her hosting thing and everything, she is hysterical. Her timing is perfect. She's great in the new Muppet Show revival, too. And let's not forget McGraw. She started her career acting. Her first gig was on Law & Order many, many moons ago. Look it up. And then, of course, you have the Disney Channel gigs. And she's worked many, many years hard to work to get to where she is. So not unlike Ginger Rogers, who basically broke her butt with Fred
1: right.
2: on all of those nine films she did, you know, back in the day in the 1930s for RKO Pictures. A ton of effort was put in by those two, and they are still the benchmark of song and dance for the 20th century. I think Sabrina gets the assignment. She's going to kill it.
1: I think that's going to be a great movie, too. I love those biopic movies. Yeah, Tom Hyland, Sabrina Carpenter yeah. could be a good one there with Fred Astaire.
2: There's another reason, too. I mean, it's the smart move, right? Think about it. This is going to introduce, I think, to an entire new generation to these two icons with today's young star. We know Tom's bankability, surely. Sabrina's got that, pardon me, dedicated fan base that'll come out in droves. And, you know, they've also cast Margaret Qualley as Astaire's sister, too, who is also Fred Astaire's very first dance partner. You know, dare I say, dude, very, very early on this, considering they're not even in front of the cameras yet, but this could be a possible Oscar contender when it does hit. And again, doesn't even have a name yet.
1: Yeah. Well, I like the fact that, I mean, how many young kids today even know who Fred Astaire and Ginger Rogers are? So you're going to introduce a whole new generation to these two.
2: Right. And I guarantee you, when it does hit, you're going to see Fred and Ginger all over TikTok again and all over social media and little clips and everything like that, because you can still go back to any one of those movies and look at them and go, how?
1: Yeah.
2: How did they do this? They both danced on air. Ridiculous.
1: Yeah, yeah, good stuff. What's Bradley Cooper doing?
2: This is interesting. We got another IP that's coming back, and it is, drum roll please, G.I. Joe.
1: He's going to be G.I. Joe?
2: Well, not necessarily G.I. Joe. He's going to be the leader of the G.I. Joe team based on the old 80s toy line. Again, we saw a number of these films back in the 2000s, originally with Channing Tatum in the role as Duke, the leader. Now it was announced yesterday that Bradley Cooper is going to be in the reboot. He'll star as Duke in this whole thing. And interestingly enough, I didn't know this. I had heard some rumblings that they were going to revive G.I. Joe, but it's going to be directed by Danny McBride. You know, that Danny McBride from The Righteous Gemstones, Eastbound and Down, he also wrote the script, too. So all eyes are on this. I think it's going to be a lot of fun. And again, eyes on this, too, because this is big for Paramount, or Warnermount, kidding, the newly named Skydance parent company. The merger has gone through. In terms of intellectual property, this is, G.I. Joe is one of the biggies for Paramount, like Transformers, Star Trek, Teenage Mutant Ninja Turtles, which they're going to, I think, bank on big time for a big splash with the new company. This may be one of the touchstone properties here when it comes out in a couple of years.
1: Danny McBride as the director. I didn't see that one coming. Holy mackerel.
2: Yeah, now Danny McBride, you know his acting style, too. I have a feeling he's gonna pop in on this, too, as well. He also wrote the script to this. So multifaceted, multi-talented. We'll see what happens with it.
1: I got about 2 minutes left, Matt Wolf, entertainment guru. Let's talk Bradley Whitford. He wants to bring back the West Wing.
2: Yeah, you know, speaking of beloved properties and all of that, this, of course, aired 1999 to 2006 with Martin Sheen as President Bartlett. You had Rob Lowe, Allison Janney, just a powerhouse cast. The thing won 27 Emmy Awards. You know, it's beloved on both sides of the aisle. Anybody can go back and look at the West Wing and go, wow, you know, that was some kind of TV. And Variety actually caught up with Bradley Whitford, who was also in the cast, too, obviously. And they asked him, you know, like, could there be something here? And he goes, you know, I think it's maybe time for a limited series of some kind. And, you know, this isn't the first time where the flag has gone up for this. A couple of years back, Aaron Sorkin, who, of course, the creator of the West Wing, you know, the fans have been chomping at this thing because this was, I guess, back on the 25th anniversary of the show. He was at the White House. And this is a 2024, and he said that he got a couple of ideas for some episodes just walking around the White House. He's like, why didn't we ever do this? Why didn't we ever do that? So it's a very tantalizing prospect, but you have to wonder, how would it tackle the state of politics today, 20 years after it went off the air? So much has changed. I think you and I can both agree on that.
1: There are so many. It stands the test of time, even when it doesn't. You're right, it's wonderful on so many levels. But there's so many great scenes. I love the scene where Allison Janney is the PR comms person for the president, and she turns to Leo, the chief of staff, and says, yeah. The story's going to break tomorrow. And he says, how do you know? She says, it's all over the internet right now. Like it hasn't like it hasn't broken yet.
2: Oh, the great John Spencer, right? Leo, yeah. He passed away in 2006. How do we even have a show without Leo? You know, that's the thing, too. There's going to be some missing elements to that thing as well. But if it were to come back as a limited series of some type or, you know, a one-shot maybe on a Netflix or something, I think it could work. I don't think people will turn away from it.
1: No, I can't believe it finished up in 2006. That's 20 years ago it was off the air.
2: Yeah, let that settle then. I'm old, bro.
1: Holy mackerel. All right, Matt Wolf, as always, have yourself a good weekend. Thanks for checking in. As always, Matt Wolf, entertainment guru, joins us every Friday. Matt, have a good weekend. Thanks, man.
2: We'll talk to you next week, Matt.
1: America at Night, back in a moment.
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8: All right. Boy, it's been a crazy week with some crazy stories all the way around. And we'll wrap it all up next hour with open phone calls and text messages and voicemails. Here's the deal. We love first-time callers, and we've been getting a slew of first-time callers. We love people calling in. Don't be like me. When I used to listen to the show back as a kid, I was too afraid to call in. Called in a couple times and then hung up and never really called in until I hosted the show. So go figure. So don't be afraid. Call in. We love to hear you, and we'll give you plenty of room to say what you want to say. And trust me, if I can do it, anybody can do it. So we love first-time phone callers. And don't forget, everything gets turned into a podcast. Everything gets turned into a podcast. We heard from Foxy Lady. What was that? Street Fox? Stone Cold Fox in Detroit?

0: but it's from Iowa. 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You can keep abreast of the show. Alex each night sends out a text message of the upcoming guests we have and a recap of the night we did, the show we did last night. And, of course, there's a link there to the podcast. So if you can't find the podcast anywhere else, just sign up for the text club and Alex will send you a link to the podcast, which, by the way, is good. If you get it, great. And if you get it, last week's link still works. So it's a link to the podcast. You can certainly listen to the podcast from the link. And that's how we stay in touch. And that's the best part of the 21st century in talk radio. It's live. It's happening. You can't do this in a podcast, right? You can't take phone calls in a podcast. It's because they do it in a studio and then they air it a week later, 2 weeks later, whatever it is. Every night we're here taking phone calls. So that's why that's the best part of late night talk radio. 1-844-2-McGraw. Line up now. Start lining up. We'll take phone calls next hour. And of course, first time phone callers, always welcome. Stay right there. Our executive director is said Alex Hinton. Our engineer behind the stick tonight is Richard Good. I'm McGraw Milhaven. This is America at Night on Westwood One.
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5: From ABC News, I'm Wayne Cabot. All U.S. bombers are being flown home from the British airbase targeted by suspected terrorists last weekend. One of the suspects, a man with dual UK-Iranian citizenship. Britain will no longer house American bombers used since the start of the war to attack Iran. At the same time, about 9,000 more sailors and Marines are headed to the Middle East, with President Trump saying the war will end the easy way or the hard way. ABC's Martha Raddatz in Virginia says the war is impacting voters. 66% telling Quinnipiac they disapprove of the president's handling of it.
6: A retired fighter pilot, Bob Geis, is a two-time Trump supporter, but he does have some misgivings about Trump's rhetoric.
7: There are things that I

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2: A large party with people from different places, not just your locals, sometimes problems come. And I had almost as many officers out last night as I did Friday night. And we were closing the gap on just about time to, you know, shut down everything because it was getting to the 2 o'clock mark. We were close. And all of a sudden, you know, gunfire erupts.
1: From at least two locations, a hail of 50 bullets, no known motive, and no suspects. 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
4: From the WTMJ Breaking News Center, I'm Jessica Gatso. A runner is dead after participating in the Milwaukee Lakefront Half Marathon. The medical examiner confirms the person was rushed to the hospital during the race on Sunday morning. The runner has not been identified, and no details have been released. One teenager is dead and another is in custody after a shooting at a park in Racine. It happened at Lockwood Park in the early morning on Sunday. Police say a 17-year-old boy was shot in the back. He later died at the hospital. A 16-year-old boy was shot in the chest. He is being treated at the hospital and is under arrest as a person of interest. Police say the shooting stemmed from a fight during a large gathering at the park. A new deal between Oracle and Wisconsin's Point Beach nuclear power plant could save ratepayers hundreds of millions of dollars. The company plans to use the power to service the data center under construction in Port Washington. Milwaukee Business Journal editor-in-chief Tim Gibbons tells WTMJ.
5: By saying that they will pay for this particular electricity, they say it will save Wisconsin ratepayers about $300 million. What we would be paying for otherwise would be a blend of nuclear power and solar power, natural gas generation, and all of the things that We Energies produces. This basically has somebody cover the cost for the most expensive part of that.
4: Oracle is required to pay for the cost of new power generation for its data center. In sports, the Brewers were one out away from a 1-1 series against the Padres, with a San Diego trip still ahead. Then the ninth inning happened, and everything changed.
6: The Padres had one of baseball's best relievers on the ropes and still left him to face Jackson Chourio. Mason Miller had already thrown 34 pitches, walked three, and given up four hits when Chourio stepped in with two outs and the bases loaded. Brewers manager Pat Murphy tells WTMJ.
7: He's played incredible defense including today. He made good plays. He's just coming into his own. And as a hitter, when he stays under control, it's amazing. He's turning into a bona fide top flight player. Couldn't be happier for him because he brings it every day.
6: Chourio made San Diego pay, driving Yelich and Frelick for the walk-off win. Nysir Spencer, WTMJ News.
4: Brewers are in San Diego on Tuesday for Game 3. And the Packers defeat the Buccaneers 17-14 in Tampa Bay. Next up, the Packers get ready to welcome the Chicago Bears to Lambeau Field on Sunday. Your WTMJ forecast. Sunny skies and cool today with a high of 60. Tuesday, mostly sunny and breezy, a high of 68. Wednesday, still mostly sunny, a high of 70. Thursday, mostly sunny again, a high of 67. Friday, we're still seeing lots of sunshine, a high of 68. I'm Jessica Gatso, WTMJ News.
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0: we've had a week, and we've had one bizarre story after one tragic story after one bizarre story. So it's been a week. And we'll get to the phone calls and the text messages and all that straight ahead. 1-844-2-McGraw. 1-844-262-4729. Let's get to some headlines, and then we'll get to the phones. This Cornell University story is not going away anytime soon. New York Governor Kathy Hochul criticized the Cornell University's police department and the local district attorney for their handling of the case and the allegations made by a former student. She said she's been troubled to learn that the student had told police originally in 2024 that she had been raped at a fraternity house. That language was missing in the condensed statement that was sent to the local district attorney. That local attorney decided not to file criminal charges, but was the local attorney general or the local district attorney. Did they have all the facts when they made that decision? Lots of answers or lots of questions. Very few answers in all of this. The unemployment rate ticked up a point today, or I guess a tenth of a point today. American employers added 29,000 jobs, and the unemployment rose to 4.2%. That's according to the Labor Department in their monthly jobs report that comes out the first Friday of every month. The results were weaker than expected. They also downgraded. They revised down job gains for July and August by 60,000. There's no sign that the job market is falling apart, but it's not necessarily hot either. It's a job market where many have said no one's firing and no one's hiring. So it's kind of even Steven. Ukraine announced that they fired a domestically made ballistic missile for the first time in combat. It's a breakthrough for Kyiv, which has found itself in a years-long struggle to fight the fight against Russia. The Ukraine weapon, which could be used to target Russian missile launchers along the border, is not expected to significantly shift the dynamics of the conflict, but this is the first step. They're also working on a larger missile that may be able to reach Moscow. Ukraine has, in this war, has revolutionized combat in ways in which I don't think we'll realize for years to come, with the drones and the powerful drones, and now they're making their own ballistic missiles. It's a story that needs to be told. Let's see here. What else we got? The Trump administration continues to push. This is what I like about the Trump administration. They do kind of the fun stuff. President Trump has created a new advisory council on UFOs and stocked it with a number of scientists who embrace the idea of alien technology may be lurking among us. Critics see it as a panel diverging from real work, but be that as it may, I think it's fun. I think it's people want to do it. Why not? So far this year, the Trump administration has released six rounds of UFO files. They're, you know, varying degrees of credibility, but I say let us know. I'm always for more information. I'm always for more disclosure. I will always be for that. I don't care what party it is in charge, but the more disclosure, the better, I feel. And yeah, if it ruffles some feathers and it makes people uneasy and whatever else, I get it. But the alternative is much worse. So I applaud the Trump administration for letting us know everything there is to know about UFOs and let us make the decision. Politics. Now, on the other side of that, President Trump, you know about this money he's using from the Department of Homeland Security to buy ads in college football games, political ads purchased with government taxpayer funds. Apparently, there's a story out tonight that Trump personally instructed his budget director to use taxpayer money for the TV ads praising his presidency. So far, the $20 million is being used for TV ads, and I'm sure we'll see some tomorrow during college football. The botched execution from earlier in the week, lawyers for Christa Pike now say that after her botched execution attempt, she's unconscious and on a ventilator. So they tried to execute this woman earlier in the week. It failed, and now she's in the hospital. unconscious, breathing on a ventilator. They're keeping her alive. The more we get into this story, the more bizarre it gets. And I know some people want to debate whether or not the death penalty is right or wrong or just or not or moral. Or I get all that. But forget any of that. Just this actual story and what's going on, just the facts of it is just a head scratcher, right? I mean, how do you wrap your brain around the fact that they tried to execute her once, it didn't work. She tried to help them find the vein the second time. They ended up using 7 different syringes. Ultimately, it didn't work. She was on the gurney, breathing and snoring, and they finally called the ambulance. They took her to the hospital, and now she's unconscious, still alive, living on a ventilator. I mean, that's one bizarre story. Heartbreaking all the way around. I mean, you have to think of the victim's family that's dealing with all of this as well. The horror that the victim's family has lived there for 30-something years. And then, of course, they were trying to get some closure. And then this happens. I mean, the whole thing is a nightmare. Let's see here. What else we got here going on? Some of the world's wealthiest industrial nations, including the U.S., agreed to release 100 million barrels of diesel and crude from their reserve stockpiles. We'll see how much that helps with the price of gas and diesel. Let's see here. What else we got going on? There was one other story here that tweaked my interest, which I wanted to get out. And then, let's do this. I always like these. I like this day in history. These are always fun. This day in history, 1967, Thurgood Marshall was sworn in as the Associate Justice of the Supreme Court, becoming the first black justice on the U.S. Supreme Court, 1967, October 2nd. What else happened? Rod Sterling's television show The Twilight Zone made its debut on this day in 1959. I love that show. Even today, black and white, it stands the test of times. The little one and I watch it every once in a while, and every once in a while I still get scared. Oh, man, there are some good ones. The Twilight Zone, Rod Sterling, 1959 debuted. Rock Hudson passed away at this on this day in 1985. Right? One of the first major public figures to acknowledge openly that he had HIV and AIDS. Rock Hudson passed away at the age of 85. And on this day in 2018, Turkish investigators believe that the well-known Saudi dissident James Khashoggi, a Washington Post columnist and a U.S. resident, was killed inside the consulate in Istanbul, Turkey. That was in 2018. So that's a little rundown of what happened on October 2nd. All right, here are the phone numbers. 1-844-2-McGraw, 1-844-262-4729. Let's do this. We've got a couple of lines open. I'll pass the break. We'll come back. We'll go straight to phone calls. Stay right there. America at Night. Back in a moment.
1: Join the conversation. Call 844-2-McGraw. America at Night with McGraw-Milhaven.
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0: 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Call 844-2-McGraw and be a part of America at Night with McGraw Millhaven.
1: All right, let's get to the phones here. Enough babbling by me. Robert in New Haven, Connecticut. Welcome to America at Night.
2: Thank you, McGraw. I have a couple different topics. Maybe I'll just ask you them, and maybe you could talk to them, you know, talk to me or your audience off the air. But one of them is the lettuce, the Taylor Farms, with the lettuce is all contaminated.
1: Yeah.
2: And there's a thing, I left it with your call screener. It's a word called C-Y-C-L-O-S.
1: Cyclospora.

0: You guess where that comes from?
1: Human no idea.
0: Human species.
1: No, I thought you meant where the word came from.
0: You and me are, you know, picking these, whatever it is, lettuce, and we're in an 18,000 acre or 1,800 acre farm, and we got to take a poop. Guess what?
1: Well, look. All right. First of all, I don't need the graphic. Okay, that's one. Two, human feces can show up in any way, shape, or form. I mean, it's you know, we can all use our imagination to figure out how it ends up in our food. Okay, we don't need any graphic details.
0: For you, but to prevent it in the future, put outhouses out there. That's all with that one topic. And the other topic is with the boys, with the school. I don't know what school is that. Clemson or?
1: Cornell.
0: Cornell, yes.
1: Yeah.
0: This is just a hypothetical. Which one of those seven boys, parents or uncle, is a senator or the dean's nephew?
1: Oh, I didn't know that.
0: Or a congressman? No, I'm just hypothetically speaking. And the other issue I had, if you don't mind,
1: yes,
0: is was she recorded?
1: Well,
0: she sat down and talked.
1: Well, apparently there is quite a bit of there's now we know there are text messages because the text messages are out. Now those are allegedly part of the text messages that were sent between fraternity members and so on and so forth. I don't want to jump ahead, and I don't want to say more than what's being reported. But now there's questions over, was there some type of video? Are there pictures? Are there more than just other screenshots? Robert, thanks for the phone call. At this point, we don't know. There's a lot we don't know. But there are screenshots that are allegedly connected to them, and you can see in plain sight what these text messages say. And again, a lot of people are saying, well, I'll hold off on that. Let's go to Gil in San Antonio. Gil, welcome to America Night. Thanks for calling.
2: Yes. You know, I've been around a long time, and I've seen a lot of these cases. I was even involved in one. I was around 2000 seven accused of sexual harassment when I was in the Philippines. And the judge laughed at it and threw it out. But women lie. And there's some very famous cases. Do you remember Marv Albert, the sports guy? The trouble he got into in Virginia?
1: Okay, hold on a second. Gil. There are text messages of these boys bragging about what they did and saying I'm not going to use the actual terminology because it's so vile, but there are text messages and screenshots of the text messages in where the boys are soliciting other boys to join in on the fun, if you get my drift. So this is, I don't know what happened. But it's not made up. There is credible evidence that something very horrific went wrong in that. And I don't know if it was consensual. I have no idea. But what I do know is that it was morally reprehensible.
2: Yeah, alcohol does that to a lot of people.
1: Okay, still no excuse.
2: Especially when you're young.
1: Still no excuse. None. Because if one of those frat boys got drunk at a party, went home and killed a family of four who was coming home from dinner, we wouldn't say, boy, you know, alcohol does that to people. You know, drunk driving, you know, No, we wouldn't say that, right? We would say, oh, my goodness, that man, that boy, that person should have known better. And getting drunk and killing someone in a drunk driving accident is no excuse.
2: Well, one more point, if I may.
1: Yes.
2: A gentleman, seven of them are students at Cornell, an Ivy League school, which means that their families probably have money. And when your family has money, you're a target for every sleazy lawyer who doesn't care about the truth, who just cares about getting money. And there are a lot of them also.
1: Okay. Thanks for the phone call, Gil. I mean, that's a lot of ifs there. Yeah. Yes, there are rich people who are targets. There are also rich people who have sons who do stupid things. So, again, we have no idea. Look, let me also point this out. And this story is quite interesting because we've talked about it a couple times this week. And there is a sense of don't jump to conclusions. The news media is piling on. Okay, the news media is not piling on. Everybody jumps to conclusions. And all you have to do is read social media. And everybody's jumping to whatever agenda-driven conclusion they want to come up with. Which is what people do. The news media just reported it, and everybody else came to a conclusion or decided they were guilty or decided they were innocent without hearing half the facts or some of the facts. So don't blame the news media for everybody hearing the story and jumping to their own conclusion. That's not the media's fault. Okay? This we can't allow the news media to rush to judgment. The news media is not rushing to judgment. The news media is reporting the facts that we know when they're coming out. Everybody else is jumping to conclusions. Whether you think they're innocent, whether you think they're being railroaded, whether you think the girl is lying, whether you think the girl, whatever, wherever you stand on this, and if you think you know what happened, you're jumping to conclusions. Oh, she was drinking, therefore she deserved it. Oh, she was drinking, she wasn't drinking, she did that. Right. All of that. No, I haven't read that in the media. I've read that in social media, right? So this whole idea, oh, don't let the media, it's not the media's fault. The media is just reporting what happened. And subsequently, the lawsuit. It's not the media's fault. Everyone else is jumping to conclusions on all this. America at Right, back in a moment.
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5: All right, let's do this. We've got 1-844-42-McGraw, 1-844-262-4729. Let's go to Shane in Pell City, Alabama. 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
6: 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Anyway, I ultimately was able to Google, got your podcast, and I've listened to literally every single one that you've put out, and you, not only your voice, your demeanor, your guests, you have become fast and fervently my favorite radio show. I can't commend you enough.
5: Thank you very much, Shane, in Pell City, Alabama. I appreciate it. That's very, very high praise. I appreciate it. Eduardo in Tampa, Florida. Eduardo, welcome to America at Night.
7: Yeah, good evening. Since it's Friday, I wanted to bring up a non-serious topic here. So I saw this the other day. Most expensive things you purchase that you later regret. And just some percentages here. The top one was luxury, which was 20%. Gambling, 19%. Vehicles, 18%. Vacation, 16%. Home, 13%. And education, 12%.
5: What was the first one?
7: Mine would be obviously what was the
5: Eduardo. Eduardo.
7: Yeah.
5: Eduardo. What was the first one? I missed that.
7: Yeah, the first one was luxury, 20%.
5: What does that mean? Luxury? You buy luxury? You mean like you buy expensive shampoo, or you just buy
7: high end stuff? Yeah.
5: High end stuff. Okay. Okay.
7: Yeah.
5: All right. Yeah.
7: Yeah.
5: What would you say? Yours was the most. What would you
7: I would say?
5: Say
7: mine would be just buying something that shopping, traveling maybe where I shouldn't have bought something.
5: Yeah, I always regret putting a meal on a credit card.
7: Okay.
5: Because you eat the meal, the credit card comes 3 weeks later, right? The bill comes 3 weeks later, and you're like, well, now I got to pay for it. Right? I'd much rather pay for it the night I have it and then not pay for it 3 weeks later, because no lobster, no steak is that good that you got to pay for it 3 weeks later. And
7: I prefer debit and credit.
5: Yeah, and or you put it on a credit card and you don't have the money. Right, I did this a lot when I was younger and stupid. Now I'm older and stupid, but now I just make bigger mistakes. But right, you go out to dinner, you put it on a credit card, and 3 weeks later you get the bill for $75, and you pay $5. So now that $75 dinner costs you $150 in interest costs.
7: Right. Yeah.
5: That would be me. But in terms of expensive things, I did buy a car once that I hated, and it was a lease deal, and I couldn't get out of the lease, so I was stuck, paying for it for, longer than I wanted to. I guess that was the dumbest thing I ever did.
7: Okay.
5: So, Eduardo,
7: all right, thank you for sharing that. Yeah.
5: You got it.
7: There's something from you that we didn't never heard before. Okay.
5: There you go. Yes.
7: Yeah.
5: Yes.
7: Sharing to your audience.
5: You've learned, Eduardo, that I'm an idiot. But I think that was well established before that. We all buy things we shouldn't buy. But it's not the expensive stuff that kills you. It's the that's just $10. That's just $5. That's just $20. Well, it's $20. All right. What's the big deal? Is it Dave Ramsey who says pay with cash? Because when you pay with cash, if it's a digital $20 on your phone from Apple Pay, it's just a number, right? But when you got to take the $20 out of your wallet and hand over the $20, you're like, wait a minute, hold on a second, right? Or pay something's $500. All right, so I transfer the money from one account. I transfer these numbers to your account, and they're just numbers. But when I got to actually pay the $525, then you're like, wait a minute. This is – so I would recommend paying in cash. Then that way you're much more apt to sort of, hey, wait a minute. This is sort of a waste of time. Tony in Montreal. Tony, welcome to America at Night. Thanks for checking in.
8: How you doing?
5: Good. How are you?
8: I'm doing fine. Just went out to one of my friend's bars called Baton Rouge. You guys call it Baton's, and had some nice ribs. And the best thing about tonight is we don't have to talk politics. We can just talk about the upcoming baseball. I checked out the schedule tomorrow. If you're a baseball fanatic like me, and I hear this guy McGraw Millhaven likes baseball for some reason. I don't know why. I heard you pitched at Yankee Stadium, and you pitched off the mound, and you had a tryout out there, so you must know a little bit about baseball. And you're like a Chew guy, like I was back in Deke. They tried to get me on Chew, and I can tell you honestly, that Chew is not really savory. It's anything but. And I agree with you. You could be bending over next to the batting cage, throwing up your cookies, and certainly not helping your spitball when you're bent over like that. But I remember one of my Deke brothers, he was the Skull Bandit. He was handing out Skull right and left for free. Anyway, tomorrow's baseball day in all over North America. And the other thing is we have hockey again, and I was watching hockey tonight, and a couple of guys asked me, did Montreal have a chance to win? I said, well, the competition's rough. As long as Florida keeps Barkov on the ice, Barkov has been like one of the best players in the NHL, won all kinds of awards. He spent the whole season in the stands last year injured, and he got on the ice. I think it's his second game, and he re-injured the same knee. Looks like he's gone. So hockey is very fickle, right? You could be a Stanley Cup champ this year, and you could be losing to the Washington Capitals getting hammered like they did tonight. Carolina got smashed by Ovechkin and all that, because I remember you mentioned Ovechkin this morning.
5: Yeah, well, so, listen to this. The thing about hockey, right, when the Blues won the Stanley Cup, it was they were in the middle of December, and they fired their coach. They had the worst record in the NHL. And they end up winning the Stanley Cup that year. So, I mean, a team can get hot in hockey, and who knows what can happen.
8: Well, you had Binnington in the Nets who went crazy. But shout out to the St. Louis franchise. You guys have an incredible hockey tandem right now. Jim Montgomery of Montreal, of the Maine Black Bears, former Hobie Baker Award winner, I believe he was... He still is the highest and leading scorer in Maine Black Bear history. He just hired his college, I guess, Greg Cronin, who coached at Maine Black Bears and was with Anaheim for 2 years as head coach and been around in U.S. national team. Another phenomenal player that I played with when he was at Colby College, him and his brother Donnie Cronin from Massachusetts, Arlington. Hopefully some of your people down in Boston will be knowing the Cronin brothers. Amazing. His dad was an amazing hockey player at BU also, Donnie Sr. So your team right now has one of the most fantastic tandem hockey coaching staffs, plus the other coaches that they have. But just having Donnie Cronin, a UMaine Black Bear, and a Colby White Mule, my former teammate, I'm going to be cheering for the St. Louis Blues. I love St. Louis. As you know, McGraw, I was recruited to play for a guy by the name of Bill Selman back in the day when he was running the University of St. Louis Billikens. So I love St. Louis.
5: God love you, Tony. Thank you, sir. Appreciate it. It's opening night in hockey. Lots of teams playing all over the hockey world tonight. Danny and Rolla. Danny, welcome to America at Night. Danny?
9: Hey, brother. I wanted to tell you that, I've been kind of in a whirlwind for the last week or two, but you said that about your listeners praying. And I want to say thank you to everyone that's prayed for me and that will not go unnoticed and unrewarded. I'm not God, but he'll see it.
5: Well,
9: let
5: me just say we've gotten a slew of texts, a slew of comments, a slew of people reached out to me, and they just were, you know, wishing you well, and they're not looking for anything special other than just, wish you get better and hope you are able to deal with it and deal with it in your way, in your time. So you just got a lot of support out there.
9: Yeah, and I appreciate it. It won't be forgotten. The other thing is you were talking about this this gang rape case.
5: Yeah.
9: But it kind of seems, and you did say that you didn't want to jump to conclusions, but if you'll remember way back in the day, a guy named Richard Jewell.
5: Yeah.
9: And everybody pretty much crucified him, and it was found out that he was 100% innocent. He was a good Samaritan trying to do right, and the media crucified him. Same thing, Duke Lacrosse. Same thing, not a shadow of a doubt, no, completely innocent. Central Park 5, which you did touch on earlier in the show, but you may not like the behavior. It may be morally reprehensible, but it doesn't necessarily mean illegal. And I will say this, regret does not equal rape. And well, I don't know if you heard any of this, but evidently she had sent a text. Yes, sir.
5: No, I know. She sent a text saying it wasn't illegal. Now, we don't know what she meant by that. And we have no idea, okay? She could have meant that what happened isn't what actually happened. Anyway, I'm not going to get into that. Danny, all I'm going to say is this, is that none of us knows what happens, okay? None of us knows. We know. No. Let me finish. So to somehow say, remember Richard Jewell was falsely accused, has no bearing on this case. The Duke lacrosse team, falsely accused, no bearing. I could say, you know, yeah, but what about O.J. Simpson? He wasn't falsely accused, even though he was found not guilty, right? I mean, we all believe he did it, right? I could go through a million people who haven't been falsely accused. That doesn't mean anything. We don't know anything about this, and we don't know the facts. But what we do know now is that there are text messages from these seven people, varying degrees of guilt, maybe innocent, who I don't know. But we do know that there are text messages that went back and forth between the fraternity brothers in this fraternity, and it was the most disrespectful, disgusting, morally reprehensible text messages you could possibly imagine. And that's what I said. Everybody else is jumping to conclusions about Richard Jewell and the Duke lacrosse team and people who were falsely accused. Okay, so what? That doesn't mean any. That has no bearing on this case in any way, shape, or form. So yes, some guys do terrible things. Some guys get falsely accused. Some women do terrible things. All of that's true. That has no bearing on this case whatsoever.
9: Bro, let me give you one last piece, and then I'll wish you a good weekend.
5: You got it.
9: What I was talking about is she evidently sent a text, and I don't know this stone cold 100%, but supposedly she sent a text to the main individual that she was interested in saying, hey, that was fun. Could we do it again?
5: But no, that wasn't the text. The text apparently said something. The text apparently said something along the lines of, it was what happened that night wasn't illegal or wasn't something along those lines, but wasn't against the law or whatever. It didn't break the law. But again, without getting too graphic in this, and Richard, thank you for the phone call. Without getting too graphic in this,
9: my name's Danny.
5: Danny, I'm sorry, Danny. We don't
9: have a good weekend, brother.
5: Thanks, man. I appreciate it. We don't know the context of that. Okay. And again, I'm not going to get into graphic detail in a family-run radio show, okay? But that sentence could be any number of things. You could also be, she was still trying to process exactly what happened. She didn't know that, right? The emotions that go through, when I don't know if she's guilty. I don't know if she's innocent. I have no idea. But I do know that if anyone that I knew or was friends with, associated with, or knew in any way, shape, or form was one of those seven guys, you knew you were doing wrong. You knew she was incapacitated, even if she was in some way agreeable in any way. You knew she was incapacitated, and you knew what was going on, and you knew it was wrong. You knew it. You just knew it. And don't tell me you didn't know it. Okay, well, you know, boys will be boys. No. It is reprehensible that those boys, now that we're seeing text messages about, you know, hey, look at me, or come on up and get your, I mean, it is reprehensible. And I love these people who say, well, you know, don't jump to conclusions. The Duke lacrosse team, you're jumping to conclusions. You're assuming that somebody's guilty or innocent. And just because somebody was falsely accused in the past doesn't mean everyone that's accused in the future is falsely accused. It's interesting. Yeah, that's true. Some people are falsely accused. Some people aren't falsely accused. Right? Not to mention that the sexual assault on college campuses is an epidemic, regardless of how this case turns out. I don't get it. It's like the people who somehow... Anyway, I'm out of time. Back in a moment.
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13: From ABC News, I'm Wayne Cabot. At the gas pumps.
14: It takes $95 just to fill it up, so that's why I don't even drive it.
13: Driver in Raleigh leaving his pickup in park, turning petrol into politics.
15: As the midterms approach, Americans are facing the pressures of higher food and fuel prices.
16: It's taking away some of my grocery money because the gas is so high.
15: There's some relief at the pump as gas prices are down 10 cents in the past week, but tensions in the Middle East remain high. Allison Kosick, ABC News, New York.
13: Without saying why, the U.S. is sending its entire fleet of bomber planes home from Great Britain, leaving the U.K. base from which America attacked Iran, the same base suspected terrorists tried to attack last weekend. One of those arrested is a dual U.K.-Iranian citizen. An out-of-control hayride near Elmira, New York, the wagon breaking loose from the tractor at high speed. Many injured, including some children, critically. In Georgia, 2 hours south of Atlanta.
17: Our prayers are with the victims and the families of the victims.
13: 37 people shot or otherwise wounded at a homecoming block party in Vienna, Georgia.
17: Victims range from 14 to 51 years old.

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3: From the WTMJ Breaking News Center, I'm Jessica Gatso. A runner is dead after participating in the Milwaukee Lakefront Half Marathon. The medical examiner confirms the person was rushed to the hospital during the race on Sunday morning. The runner has not been identified, and no details have been released. One teenager is dead and another is in custody after a shooting at a park in Racine. It happened at Lockwood Park in the early morning on Sunday. Police say a 17-year-old boy was shot in the back. He later died at the hospital. A 16-year-old boy was shot in the chest. He is being treated at the hospital and is under arrest as a person of interest. Police say the shooting stemmed from a fight during a large gathering at the park. A new deal between Oracle and Wisconsin's Point Beach Nuclear Power Plant could save ratepayers hundreds of millions of dollars. The company plans to use the power to service the data center under construction in Port Washington. Milwaukee Business Journal Editor-in-Chief Tim Gibbons tells WTMJ,
4: by saying that they will pay for this particular electricity, they say it will save Wisconsin ratepayers about $300 million. What we would be paying for otherwise would be a blend of nuclear power and solar power, natural gas generation, and all of the things that We Energies produces. This basically has somebody cover the cost for the most expensive part of that.
3: Oracle is required to pay for the cost of new power generation for its data center. In sports, the Brewers were one out away from a 1-1 series against the Padres, with a San Diego trip still ahead. Then the ninth inning happened, and everything changed.
5: The Padres had one of baseball's best relievers on the ropes and still left him to face Jackson Chourio. Mason Miller had already thrown 34 pitches, walked three, and given up four hits when Chourio stepped in with two outs and the bases loaded. Brewers manager Pat Murphy tells WTMJ,
6: he's played incredible defense including today. He made good plays. He's just coming into his own, and as a hitter, when he stays under control, it's amazing. He's turning into a bona fide top-flight player. Couldn't be happier for him because he brings it every day.
5: Chourio made San Diego pay, driving Yelich and Frelick for the walk-off win. Nysier Spencer, WTMJ News.
3: Brewers are in San Diego on Tuesday for Game 3. And the Packers defeat the Buccaneers 17-14 in Tampa Bay. Next up, the Packers get ready to welcome the Chicago Bears to Lambeau Field on Sunday. Your WTMJ forecast. Sunny skies and cool today with a high of 60. Tuesday, mostly sunny and breezy, a high of 68. Wednesday, still mostly sunny, a high of 70. Thursday, mostly sunny again, a high of 67. Friday, we're still seeing lots of sunshine, a high of 68. I'm Jessica Gatso, WTMJ News.

0: This is Lee Habib, and this is Our American Stories. And we tell stories about everything here on this show, from the arts to sports, and from business to history, and everything in between, including your stories. 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And now our next story comes to us from Craig Sumner, who worked at NASA from the time of the Apollo missions to near the end of the space shuttle program. Take it away, Craig.
1: I had a dad that was a Marine fighter pilot, and in this case, in World War II in Korea. And I got to put a little excerpt in here. You know, what my parents did were kind of my benchmark. And Dad flew in the Pacific, dropping bombs on Japanese islands. And he flew one mission with Charles Lindbergh.

0: And where most of these Marines would take off with a 1,000-pound bomb in the center and two 500-pound bombs on the wing, Charles Lindbergh took off with three 1,000-pound bombs and went on to design a 2,000-pound bomb released in the center. Those stories kind of stayed with me as a young person, and I knew someday I wanted to fly. And so as I started thinking about NASA, when it really started going in the 60s, I thought, I really would like to go work for NASA. I used to build model airplanes, the Blue Angels, you know, I'd build space stations. So I had a dream, I had an interest in following that kind of a path. I wasn't the strongest student when I first got started in school. I became a lot more serious later on and realized how important that math and science was going to be to me in order for me to be able to make choices. You know, I'd finished up 2 years of college and I had an Associate of Science degree in electrical engineering. And the last 2 years was a system science degree, and I really didn't quite know what I was going to do with that degree. And I learned about the co-op program out of the University of West Florida in Pensacola. So I went over and talked to them, and they said, how would you like to go work at NASA at the Marshall Space Flight Center in Huntsville, Alabama? And we'll pay you to go. And I got involved on the Lunar Rover program, which was a moon buggy program that they told us if you start, you've got to finish in 17 and a half months. Deliver it to the Kennedy Space Center to go on an Apollo vehicle going to the moon, or don't start. $19 million program to go build four lunar rovers for $19 million that wound up costing $39 million before it was all over with. So it's hot and cold on the moon. The hottest temperature is 250 degrees Fahrenheit. The coldest temperature is 250 degrees below zero. So those are the environments that our astronauts, the LEM, the Lunar Excursion Module, and the Lunar Rover all had to be able to endure on the moon's surface, and it can't break down. So in the course of building the Lunar Rover, I'd go pick up these astronauts that were going to the moon. I'd take them in my 66 Valiant Plymouth, I still have it, and I'd drive them over to our training facility, and the conversation front seat to back seat between many of the astronauts that I carried was like, if you hadn't cut me off at 10,000 feet in my fighter airplane, they were flying T-38s, I would have got on the ground first. And I was thinking to myself as a young 20-year-old at the time, these guys are crazy. They're out there jockeying around in the skies, racing each other from Houston up to the Redstone Arsenal here, and fighting to see who's going to land on the ground. It's kind of a bad badge of courage. But when they put on their spacesuits and climbed up in our simulators out at the Marshall Space Flight Center, it was all business. John Young was my favorite. So I got to tell you about John. When John was 8 years old, there was a knock at the door, and they took his mother away. She had a mental illness. She was a paranoid schizophrenic. John's dad was a delivery man. John got farmed out to aunts and uncles, neighbors, and graduated top in his high school class, college, flight school, astronaut corps, flew Gemini, flew Apollo, went to the moon. He was our first shuttle commander. And John was more passionate in college than I was. John studied six nights a week to 1 o'clock in the morning. So when we were all ready to go home after a 8-10 hour day, John's ready to go another 6 hours. And his dedication just was immense. And so, you know, when I look at somebody like that, and I was in flight readiness reviews where I'm up presenting and John Young asks a question, and either you don't know the answer or you've got the answer and you tell them. But if you don't know the answer, don't give them something that's not right. And fortunately, this team effort, you know, somebody might pipe up and answer it, or we'd go off and get the answer. But at the end of every question John asked, he'd always say, "Just asking," and everybody would laugh. John said, "I don't understand why everybody laughed when I said that. I was dead serious." So as we got close to the actual Apollo 15 mission, I got selected to be part of their backup team. It was an engineering backup team out here at the Marshall Space Flight Center. And when they landed on the moon, they didn't land on a nice flat surface. And they had one of their foot pads down in a hole, and the whole thing was leaning over, so it wasn't level. And we thought when the moon buggy came out, it might get hung up on something. Well, they didn't go 240,000 miles to leave it stuck up there on the side of the limb. And fortunately, it all deployed out just the way you would expect it to. They put up their poolside seats, jumped in there, threw a few switches, put on their Velcro seat belts, and away they went at 8 miles an hour. Now, 8 doesn't sound very fast, but on Apollo 11, our first landing on the moon, our astronauts had to just walk around. And the suits, I told you, you know, they only weighed 60 or 70 pounds total, but it's still a lot of work walking around up there on the moon's surface. On Apollo 16, the first day they were up there, it was 85 degrees outside. As soon as you walk behind a boulder and get out of the sun's rays, you're out of the there is no atmosphere up there. It drops down to up to 250 degrees below zero. So it was kind of fun. You know, it was my 15 minutes of fame, and nobody knew that I was really doing this, you know, up here. My parents did, my sisters did, some of my friends, but I was having the experience of my life. And talking to these astronauts as I drive them over to our simulation facility, go have a biscuit with them, listen to them talk about flying the T-38 jet. Little did I know, within about a year, I was going to be flying the same airplane. Because when this program was over, so was my draft deferment.
1: 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When we come back, more of Craig Sumner's story here on Our American Stories.

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1: And we return to Our American Stories. And when we last left off, Craig Sumner was about to go to Vietnam after working at NASA on the Lunar Rover Project. Now we return to Craig.
2: Got caught up in a draft lottery. Well, that didn't help me any because the first draft lottery was up to like 100 and something, and my number was 62. And so I was off to go to flight school. And I got to go fly some jets and get to do some of the things that these astronauts that I got to work with shared with me over a biscuit or a cup of coffee or while we were waiting for the simulator to get up and going. So I went off and did that, and unfortunately after 4 years the war was over and I got to get out of the service early, and guess where I wanted to come back? I wanted to come back to the Marshall Space Flight Center and work for NASA again. Well, when I came back, politics had changed, and a lot of the training that we were doing here at the Marshall Space Flight Center with the astronauts was being moved to Houston. And when I came back after getting out of the service in 1976, Skylab was starting to decay in its orbit. It was up there rolling, it was tumbling end over end, had somewhat of a optical roll to it as well. And so we were building a teleoperator system that would go up and dock with Skylab and push it up into a higher orbit. And our astronauts would fly up here from Houston before they moved all the training down to Houston. And they would get in the simulators. We would allow them to fly this thing out of the back of the orbiter and go try to dock to Skylab, and they'd run out of gas. Well, I was a young, now 27-year-old, and I'd flown it every day for 8 hours a day, and I got pretty proficient at honing my skills and being able to do it within a tank of gas. And so our science and engineering director was speaking to a Senate subcommittee and said, if the guys down in Houston can't do it, we've got an engineer at the Marshall Space Flight Center that could. Once again, I thought I was going to get my 15 minutes of fame. But that wasn't to happen. Skylab, unfortunately, came back into Australia. It decayed in its orbit and burned up for the most part as it came back in. We didn't have the shuttle ready in time, and so that's what happened. So then I started getting involved in the space shuttle program, and I continued my education as I was working with NASA and learning about project management, and I thought maybe that was something that I could really go do. I had this jet experience and flying C-130s, and I thought, okay, I got some good leadership skills, what can I do with that? And that's probably one of the highlights of my career, was working on the space shuttle program. I was the deputy project manager of the space shuttle external tank. We built those down in New Orleans just like we did the C-5. And then when we finished building them, we'd put them on a barge, tie it to a tug with a 2,500-foot rope, 1 inch in diameter, and haul it down through the Gulf of Mexico, around the Keys, and up the Atlantic coast to the Kennedy Space Center, and offload it and put it up on the 8th floor of the vertical assembly building until we were ready to integrate it over on the other side of the aisle, as we called it, to get a stack ready to roll out to the pad. I'd get on an airplane out here at Redstone Arsenal, NASA airplane, be about 8 of us on board, and we'd land on the shuttle landing strip down in Florida. And it's such a pretty sight to see as you come up on a runway that's 3 miles long, 300 feet wide, I believe, and go get in our rental car and then go into work about 10 hours prior to a space shuttle launch. And my team, I hate the word I, because it was the people around me that really accomplished the work at hand. We'd load 535,000 gallons of fuel on board. And about 2.5 hours prior to a shuttle launch, we'd bring the crew out and strap them into the space shuttle. And about T-minus 9 minutes, we'd give the launch director permission to go fly. And I never thought I'd find myself in the same firing room as Wernher von Braun, who was my first center director, and have the privilege of representing the team that built this magnificent machine and put it into orbit. When I went down to my first space shuttle launch, you sit in a control room with a headset, and sitting beside you is a project manager from the contractor, Lockheed Martin, or Martin Marietta when I first started. And the two of you have got these headsets on to folks down in New Orleans and people up at the Marshall Space Flight Center and our Huntsville Operations Support Center. A lot more people than I really realized were out there available to me. And I was a fairly new project manager when my boss, his daughter, was killed in an automobile accident, 17 years old. And he called up and told me of that tragic event. He said, Craig, I need you to go to the launch. And all of a sudden, I realized I was going to go from just learning about this vehicle, but representing this team.

0: So I carried all these books with me, all these technical manuals, and I was reading to late in the night, trying to get up to speed where I could maybe contribute to what was going to go on, only to find out that just by pressing a button on my console when something came up or something happened, that I had an extensive group of people, men and women out there, that I could call on and work issues. And there are issues. When you're tanking this vehicle for 8 hours or so, things start to happen to the vehicle. We're putting these really extremely cold temperatures in the hydrogen tank, 423 degrees below zero, in the LOX tank, over 300 degrees below zero, and the foam, the thermal protection system on the outside sometimes doesn't behave the way it wants to, and you don't fly the next day. You have to go out there and actually do a repair. And then you get some surprises sometimes. 3-day weekend, everybody takes off, and it was the mating seasons for the red-headed woodpecker. And if it wasn't a redhead, it's the one that I remember. This one woodpecker put over 200 holes in our external tank. Some very, very smart folks flew with me down to the Kennedy Space Center, and we went out and climbed up on the external tank. I put a harness on, and did you watch a shuttle flight with a beanie cap that raises up at the very end and swings over out of the way? Well, that's where I was at, looking for holes in the external tank and make a recommendation to my program managers on what we needed to do to fix that. While I was standing out there, you know, you're every bit of 250 feet off the ground and you're looking straight down to the ground and something was staring at me. Have you ever had that happen? There were five birds, vultures, up in the sea breeze, stationary 40 feet above my head, looking at this tasty morsel, trying to count woodpecker holes. And you just never forget that image, you know. Shouldn't be anybody around me, and I felt something staring at me, and I still occasionally look up to see what's up there. But I would say my very first space shuttle launch was probably the most stressful, and it just got better and better after that. When it counts down to zero, you can't help but stand up out of your seat and turn around, and 3 miles away, you see the engines roaring to life and the vehicle coming to life. And it's doing 100 miles an hour before it ever clears the launch pad, trying to get up to that magic speed of 17,500 miles an hour, the orbital velocity that you need to stay in low Earth orbit. And it was just totally awesome. And the men and women that I got to work with and their backgrounds, I would sit with people from all walks of life who had a particular gift of wanting to be an astronaut, who had PhDs and master's degrees, skilled way beyond my understanding of engineering, that were being selected to go fly into space. And I sat one night with Katie Coleman, and she was a brand new astronaut. We were fixing to talk to a group of 100 people at a manned flight awareness dinner, and we were going to watch a space shuttle launch the next day. And I sat there somewhat kind of uneasy with this young lady that had excelled so well in her academic career and been selected, which is a very competitive process to be an astronaut. And I was about halfway through my dinner when she leaned over. She said, "You know, I'm really nervous about this, getting up in front and talking to these people." And of course, I just kind of took a deep breath like I did it every day and explained to her what she was going to see the next day, because it was going to be her first launch too. And then to watch her career blossom and go up and stay on the International Space Station and fly several times with so many of the other men and women as a team effort was pretty phenomenal as well.
1: And you're listening to Craig Sumner talk about his experience in the space shuttle program. I don't know if you've ever had the chance to see one of these beasts, these giants, launch. I have twice. You never forget it. And miles away, because that's where you get to watch if you're lucky. Or just anywhere near Cocoa Beach or Cape Canaveral, anywhere near that area. If it ever happens again, bring the family. It is indescribable to be close to it. This is 535,000 gallons of gas in this, quote, vehicle. It's just surreal. Surreal. And Americans do this like we do so many other things, with ease and with grace and with a deep sense of adventure. Craig Sumner's story at NASA continues here on Our American Stories.

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1: And we return to Our American Stories and the story of Craig Sumner, who worked at NASA from the time of the Apollo missions to the space shuttle program. And when we last left off, Craig was talking about the team effort it takes to launch a shuttle or a rocket. Craig now shares with us stories about that team and the people he worked with.
2: The responsibility is immense when you sit in that room and realize you've got five or more souls out there on the space shuttle fixing to go launch, and all the people that we would affect if we had some kind of an accident puts a lot of stress, I think, on the launch team. But we were up to the challenge. Jim Odom was the first project manager on the space shuttle external tank. And time and time again, he told us, test what you fly and fly what you test. And when the money gets short, guess what gets taken off the table? I'm about to go run a test that's going to cost $400,000. It's a lot of money. And it's to determine whether the foam that we use on the downcomers, the feed lines that bring liquid oxygen off the new space launch vehicle down to the engines, if that foam will stay on there. If it doesn't stay on, it's become a debris hazard. And only through tests do you really find out whether something's going to work or not. And it helps anchor your analysis, and it gives you confidence and margins that you might not otherwise have. And the wrong place to find out about it is after the vehicle's built. Test pilots are an interesting breed of men and women. And so when I was flying C-130s, a lot of times I got these arrogant pilots on board and I'm smiling, but they knew everything. But when they're on my airplane, they had to follow our rules, and they weren't my rules. They were standard rules. A lot of times they didn't go by the rules. So one of the things my dad taught me as a jet pilot, you better fly within the envelope. And that's within all the training, with all the education they can possibly give you. And if you fly outside the envelope, be prepared to suffer the consequences. And so he didn't live by his own advice. He would exceed the limiting altitude in a Corsair for the failure of different pumps that did different things in the engines. And, you know, he could burn those out, you know. And the torque on these Corsairs that my dad flew were so strong that if you threw the power to it and didn't have some left rudder put in, you might lose a wing, which he did during takeoff. And the next day he went in to see his commander, expecting to be put out of the Marine Corps. And the commander had enough wisdom, and there was a war going on, so that probably helped. Lieutenant, did you learn anything? So, yeah, you get some of that stuff along the way that really helps ground you into people saying, no, we're not going to do test. And you know that it's going to require a test, and you have to keep pushing on it even when they say no. And if you know you're right, then you got to stand up and say what you really truly believe. And if you can't do that, then you need to be in a follower job. And follower jobs are important, but if you're going to be in a leadership role, you also need to be able to listen. It'll be that quiet person in your group that has a solution to your problem that you don't call on, or that you don't see on the side and get the information that you need for the team to benefit from. But these guys in the Apollo were fearless. So I was sitting with Fred Hayes out in Denver, and everybody tells me, hey, when you get around Fred, ask him what it was like on Apollo 13. Well, can you imagine how many times he's been asked, what was it like on Apollo 13? So I'm sitting there, we're waiting to fly the simulator, and I look over at Fred and I say, hey, Fred, so how was it on Apollo 13? And he just kind of looks around, you know. He's looking for a camera, or who's the smart aleck that put you up to it. Other than I almost died, you know, was the way he started off my conversation, and that kind of stuck with me, you know. So, you know, Alan Shepard, our first man into space on Apollo 14, he and Ed Mitchell have already separated from the command and service module, and they're in their limb going down to the moon, and their radar's not working. And at 10,000 feet, it's a no-go. You know, everything's supposed to be working at 10,000 feet. Mission Control knows that it's not working. Al Shepard knows it's not working. And he looks over to Ed Mitchell and said, don't touch that button. It's the abort button up here that takes you back up immediately to the command and service module. Ed said, yes, sir. They're backwards. They can't even see where they're going. They're deaccelerating, and people in Mission Control know

0: This guy that's been grounded for 11 years, got put back on flight status, put himself on this mission, he's going to go in visually. So they got to thinking real quick, you know, what in the world could they possibly do? And they called up and said, hey, Al, reach over and unplug the circuit breaker to the radar, count to five, and plug it back in. It rebooted just like your computer at home. I think they landed within like 60 feet. So, you know, they're on the moon. They're going through their checklists of shutting off engines and this, that, and the other. And Ed Mitchell looks over and he says, hey, Al, just curious, would you have gone in visually? Al Shepard looked over and says, you'll never know. And they're both deceased, and he never would tell Ed Mitchell what he really was going to do, but most of us were convinced he would have gone in visually. Now, he'd have gotten a lot of trouble. He didn't care. He was probably going to be done when he got back, assuming he didn't get smushed on the moon surface. Those were the risk takers. And take people like John Young, my favorite astronaut. Go look at his heart rate landing on the moon's surface. You know, it elevated a little bit, because he had somebody stand beside him, Charlie Duke, you know, that's supposed to be doing his job, but that probably put a little bit of stress on him. Every other commander, it kind of peaked on up their ways. But cool, calm, and collected John Young, he knew what his focus was going to be on, and that was to land on the moon and land where he was supposed to land, and he did it. Wernher von Braun was my center director. But what I got locked into when I came up here was one of the second generation of Germans that came over. And his name was Heinz Lauser. And Heinz was responsible for building the moon map that would simulate us driving on the moon. So we had pictures of what that surface looked like, where we were going to be landing. And with foam rubber and latex paint, I watched Heinz Lauser use a blowtorch and nitrogen to burn a crater and put it out, burn a crater, put it out, and look at a 3D picture over here and keep going. And when he was done, all this stuff started coming together. I was a computer programmer, and the simulator that we had downstairs was just like any other flight simulator that you see today that commercial pilots use, military pilots use. Our lunar rover program only had about a 3-foot round screen sitting in front of us up on this hydraulic system that was 100 yards away from the computers that ran it, and the map that the German that I got to work with built. And all of that came together with four little Teflon balls that ran across the little bumps and crooks and crannies of this latex map. So the team were NASA civil servants, contractor individuals, but it took a team. It took a team. Nobody did this on their own. It's amazing. I think what I missed the most when I retired were the people. And so the triumph was to go find a group of people that had faith in you, that you could provide the environment, the leadership, and the support, and the encouragement, and turn that team loose and watch them excel. And when that happens, you've got something going. It far exceeds anything that you can do as an individual.
1: And you've been listening to Craig Sumner and his life story. Great job, as always, to Monty for bringing us that piece. And his dad had advised him, always fly within the envelope. Fly outside the envelope and prepare to suffer the consequences. I also love that line, test what you fly and fly what you test. And the original test flight dummies were two guys called the Wright brothers because they actually tested what they flew. And it differentiated them from everybody else who was tinkering. Engineers engineered, pilots flew, and they couldn't talk to each other. The Wright brothers knew both angles, both flew. The story of Craig Sumner, the story of NASA in a way, and American flight and innovation and space adventure here on Our American Stories.

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9: 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Up next, a story about an American product that was released not so long ago. one you might be listening to this show on right now. Well, this product, it changed the world. 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

0: New technology to people, and everyone turned up to Macworld thinking they were seeing a new iPod or a new Mac. He was showing them something vastly different, something new, and something that was going to change the world, and he did it like the master that he was.
1: This is a day I've been looking forward to for 2.5 years.
2: At the Macworld conference in San Francisco, Jobs built up the narrative before he even mentioned a new product.
1: Every once in a while, a revolutionary product comes along that changes everything. 1984, we introduced the Macintosh. It didn't just change Apple, it changed the whole computer industry. In 2001, we introduced the first iPod. And it didn't just change the way we all listen to music, it changed the entire music industry. Well, today, we're introducing three revolutionary products of this class.
2: Jobs was famous for adding one more thing at the end of his keynotes. In his 2007 iPhone presentation, he put the twist at the beginning. The following excerpt is the most viewed and maybe the most memorable part of the iPhone presentation.
1: The first one is a widescreen iPod with touch controls. The second is a revolutionary mobile phone. And the third is a breakthrough internet communications device. So, three things: an iPod, a phone, and an internet communicator. An iPod. A phone. Are you getting it? These are not three separate devices. This is one device. And we are calling it iPhone. Today, Apple is going to reinvent the phone.
2: Every great story has a villain or a conflict in need of a resolution. In the 2007 iPhone keynote, Jobs showed several competing smartphones and pointed out their weaknesses, and then showed how the iPhone solved all their issues.
1: Now, here's four smartphones, right? Motorola Q, the BlackBerry, Palm Treo, Nokia E62, the usual suspects. And the problem with them is really sort of in the bottom 40 there. They all have these keyboards that are there whether you need them or not to be there. And they all have these control buttons that are fixed in plastic and are the same for every application. Well, every application wants a slightly different user interface, a slightly optimized set of buttons just for it. And what happens if you think of a great idea 6 months from now? You can't run around and add a button to these things. They're already shipped. Well, how do you solve this? It turns out we have solved it. We solved it in computers 20 years ago. We solved it with a bitmap screen that could display anything we want, put any user interface up, and a pointing device. We solved it with the mouse, right? We solved this problem. So how are we going to take this to a mobile device? Well, what we're going to do is get rid of all these buttons and just make a giant screen. A giant screen. Now, how are we going to communicate this? We don't want to carry around a mouse, right? So what are we going to do? Oh, a stylus, right? We're going to use a stylus. No. No. Who wants a stylus? You have to get them and put them away and you lose them. Yuck. Nobody wants a stylus. So let's not use a stylus. We're going to use the best pointing device in the world. We're going to use a pointing device that we're all born with. We're born with 10 of them. We're going to use our fingers.
2: It's easy to forget how funny Jobs could be on stage. His iPhone launch

0: presentation elicited a laugh from the audience 51 times. Here's one of those times during the iPhone Maps pitch.
1: Starbucks. So I'm going to search for Starbucks, and sure enough, there's all the Starbucks. Now, I can get a list of Starbucks here, so I can pick that one if I want. And I can even go look at that Starbucks, and there it is, and let's give them a call.
2: Good morning, Starbucks, how can I help you?
1: Yes, I'd like to order 4,000 lattes to go, please. No, just kidding. Wrong number. Thank you. Bye-bye. Okay.
0: Today we look back and it all looks so easy. But the launch of one of the best-selling products of all time was expected by many to go disastrously wrong and take Apple's fortunes along with it. Here's iPhone co-creator Andy Grignon.
3: Every single time he touched the screen, we're waiting for the music to stop playing. We're waiting for the browser to just go white. I mean, there's all sorts of things that we knew could happen.
1: I've got playlists here. I can go into my playlists. I've got artists. I've got songs.
3: The stress level is through the roof. You've never seen behind stage a more angsty, miserable group of people.
0: Jobs' team is stressed for good reason. Up until this point, the iPhone had never made it without a glitch through all the trial tests and practice presentations.
3: We had a very careful path. It was called the golden path that Steve had to follow. He had to do exactly these things in exactly this order. And if he didn't, it could crash.
0: What the audience didn't know was to avoid these crashes, there are several iPhones in Jobs' lectern, with Jobs discreetly switching between them. It would take a magician to figure out how he did it. Here's magician Penn Jillette.
4: He was doing switches. He would switch one iPhone for the other so he could show off different apps when they actually couldn't change.
0: But even with the multiple hidden iPhones, Andy Grignon and his team of engineers who watched backstage expected the worst. Grignon came prepared, especially for that grand finale crank call to Starbucks.
1: I could play with this for a long time.
3: I just anticipated all this going wrong. So on my drive, I brought with me a bottle of scotch. And what we decided to do is every one of us who was responsible for a certain part of the demo, whether it was playing some music, showing the maps, whoever was responsible for that part would take a shot. Problem was, I'd been involved for all of them. By the time Steve does the big finale, I'm completely wasted. He's got, at this point, maps going, there's paused music, all the software is lit up on this phone.
1: So I'm gonna search for Starbucks, and sure enough, there's all the Starbucks.
3: Things could go just absolutely sideways.
1: And I can even go look at that Starbucks, and there it is, and let's give him a call.
3: Maybe the whole thing was just gonna just go black and then restart. We didn't know. It was the first time any of us as a group saw just a perfect demo. I mean, we'd never seen the whole thing go off without a hitch.
0: 5 months after Steve Jobs' presentation, as customers waited in line for days, the iPhone hit the shelves in the United States. The device is still Apple's most important product in their arsenal of cultural and technological must-have items. Today's app economy is bigger than Hollywood, and WhatsApp, Snapchat, Uber, Tinder, and more are essential parts of modern culture, collectively used by hundreds of millions of people every day. But before the iPhone, none of that existed.
5: And great work as always, and thanks to the folks at Hillsdale College, who, by the way, teach things like the fact that intellectual property rights, well, they're in the Constitution and they're in Article 1, and this innovation is not possible without that. And what free enterprise does for the world and for human progress. By the way, that clapping you kept hearing, that was not your typical corporate meeting and corporate launch, was it, folks? On this day in history, in 2007, the iPhone is launched and changed the world. This is Our American Stories.

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7: From ABC News, I'm Chuck Sievertson. Good morning. American bombers on the move and flying out of the United Kingdom. Days after a possible terrorist plot targeting an airbase outside of London, the U.S. is now moving out. ABC's Allison Kosick.
8: The New York Times reports a sense of urgency spiked about new threats of an Iran-backed plot against the base, alarming commanders. American forces used the base in southern England to fly missions against Iran. Just last week, the UK foiled an alleged terror plot near the base.
7: In southern Georgia,
9: our prayers are with the victims and the families of the victims.
7: Police Chief Craig Peavy, after gunfire at a homecoming block party left two dead and nearly three dozen more hurt.
9: Victims range from 14 to 51 years old. Conditions of the victims at this time range critical to stable.
7: So far, no arrests. Health officials in Russia insisting they have things under control after a lab researcher died from pneumonic plague. ABC's Marcus Moore at the Foreign Desk.
10: In response to the situation, there was an emergency meeting of the country's top health officials. We know that a number of people who came in contact with the infected person have been under medical observation. Authorities saying they've shown no symptoms and no other infections have been reported. Health officials trying to allay any fears in the community and are saying the situation is stable.
7: Experts say the disease is treatable with antibiotics. Right now in Tennessee, the convicted killer whose execution was botched last week is unconscious and on a ventilator. Krista Pike survived two doses of an execution drug. ABC's Perry Russum.
11: Former U.S. attorney at Stanton will now investigate the state's Department of Correction to see if protocols were followed and consider if recommendations are needed. In a statement, the department says it did follow protocols.
7: The Supreme Court begins its new term today with arguments over climate change. You're listening to ABC News.

0: Breast Cancer Diagnosis is a Milwaukee-based organization known around the world.
1: When someone calls ABCD, they are matched with a mentor who is a breast cancer survivor of similar age and had the same type of breast cancer who can provide hope when people need it the most.
0: Kessler's is excited to announce that we've designed three new hope pendants for this year to honor breast cancer patients, survivors, thrivers, and caregivers.
1: 100% of the net proceeds, along with an additional donation from Kessler's, will support ABCD when you purchase a symbol of hope.
0: You can find a link with more information about ABCD, along with the new hope pendant starting at just $165 in sterling silver, online at kesslersdiamonds.com.
2: From the WTMJ Breaking News Center, I'm Jessica Gatso. A runner is dead after participating in the Milwaukee Lakefront Half Marathon. The medical examiner confirms the person was rushed to the hospital during the race on Sunday morning. The runner has not been identified, and no details have been released. One teenager is dead and another is in custody after a shooting at a park in Racine. It happened at Lockwood Park in the early morning on Sunday. Police say a 17-year-old boy was shot in the back. He later died at the hospital. A 16-year-old boy was shot in the chest. He is being treated at the hospital and is under arrest as a person of interest. Police say the shooting stemmed from a fight during a large gathering at the park. A new deal between Oracle and Wisconsin's Point Beach nuclear power plant could save ratepayers hundreds of millions of dollars. The company plans to use the power to service the data center under construction in Port Washington. Milwaukee Business Journal editor-in-chief Tim Gibbons tells WTMJ,
3: by saying that they will pay for this particular electricity, they say it will save Wisconsin ratepayers about $300 million. What we would be paying for otherwise would be a blend of nuclear power and solar power, natural gas generation, and all of the things that We Energies produces. This basically has somebody cover the cost for the most expensive part of that.
2: Oracle is required to pay for the cost of new power generation for its data center. In sports, the Brewers were one out away from a 1-1 series against the Padres, with a San Diego trip still ahead. Then the ninth inning happened, and everything changed.
4: The Padres had one of baseball's best relievers on the ropes and still left him to face Jackson Chourio. Mason Miller had already thrown 34 pitches, walked three, and given up four hits when Chourio stepped in with two outs and the bases loaded. Brewers manager Pat Murphy tells WTMJ,
5: he's played incredible defense including today. He made good plays. He's just coming into his own. And as a hitter, when he stays under control, it's amazing. He's turning into a bona fide top flight player. Couldn't be happier for him because he brings it every day.
4: Chourio made San Diego pay, driving Yelich and Frelick for the walk-off win. Nysir Spencer, WTMJ News.
2: Brewers are in San Diego on Tuesday for Game 3. And the Packers defeat the Buccaneers 17-14 in Tampa Bay. Next up, the Packers get ready to welcome the Chicago Bears to Lambeau Field on Sunday. Your WTMJ forecast. Sunny skies and cool today with a high of 60. Tuesday, mostly sunny and breezy, a high of 68. Wednesday, still mostly sunny, a high of 70. Thursday, mostly sunny again, a high of 67. Friday, we're still seeing lots of sunshine, a high of 68. I'm Jessica Gatso, WTMJ News.
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7: Cockpit security failures. Good morning, I'm Gordon Deal, along with Nicole Murray on this Monday, October 5th. Glad you could be with us. Here's what we have for you this hour.
8: Poor vetting procedures allowed a pilot from Oman to launch an in-flight attack against his captain on a flight to Israel last week.
7: The U.S. has removed all of its bombers from an airbase northwest of London.
8: Authorities in southern Georgia say two people are dead and 35 injured after a shooting at a homecoming party.
7: And on a lighter note, how to start planning your holiday travel.
9: The consumer has been willing to eat the cost. They are willing to do almost anything to keep traveling, and they are willing to pay these higher prices. And so what you're seeing is the same amount of demand chasing fewer seats. And that, again, is leading to higher fares as well.
7: Clint Henderson at The Points Guy on the best times to buy airfare for this holiday season and next year's spring break. American officials say the U.S. Air Force has removed all of its B-1 bombers stationed at a military airbase in England over concerns about suspected plots to attack the facility. We get more from this morning's Mike Gavin.

0: RAF Fairford, northwest of London, has been used by the U.S. to strike Iran during its military campaign against the Islamic Republic. The Associated Press says the bombers have now been redeployed to their home bases in America. Aviation watchers such as the Military Air Tracking Alliance observed B-1 bombers fly out of the base yesterday. At the height of the war, about two dozen B-1s and B-52s were deployed to RAF Fairford. A dual British-Iranian national was arrested in London last week on suspicion of plotting a terror attack following a security incident at the base late last month. Gordon.
1: Thank you, Mike. The move to relocate the bombers comes as President Trump weighs options for his war on Iran, including new strikes, despite his initial promises that the campaign would last just a matter of weeks. Reports say the co-pilot of the Fly Dubai plane, who allegedly attacked the plane's captain and attempted to crash a flight from Dubai to Tel Aviv last week, is an Omani national who was previously suspended from flying by Oman Air after being identified as a security risk. The Wall Street Journal says authorities in three countries had ample opportunities to keep 29-year-old Hammam al-Hammami away from that cockpit. Oman decided he showed too much interest in radical ideology to trust as a pilot. They put him in a desk job, but didn't flag their concerns more broadly. When Fly Dubai hired him in February, it did not contact Oman. Danny Dannon is Israeli ambassador to the UN.
2: He said in one of the investigations now that he actually looked for an airline that fly to Tel Aviv. So he planned for years this terror attack, and he actually joined this airline because he wanted to fly to Tel Aviv. He actually visited Israel before.
1: He was on Fox News. The UAE says al-Hammami assaulted the pilot inside the cockpit using a crash axe and attempted to seize control of the aircraft's controls. At least two people have been killed and nearly three dozen injured after gunfire erupted at a homecoming party in southern Georgia. It happened early yesterday morning in Vienna, a small rural community about 130 miles south of Atlanta. And investigators say it took place over a four-block radius where more than 1,000 people had gathered. Most of the injured suffered gunshot wounds, while several were struck by cars that were trying to flee. Dooley County Sheriff Craig Peavy identified the two people killed as 21-year-old Jaquavian Jackson of Cordell and 23-year-old McCaleb Jackson of Hawkinsville, Georgia. He did not say if the two were related.
3: Victims range from 14 to 51 years old. Conditions of the victims at this time range critical to stable.
1: No arrests had been reported hours later. Authorities gave no possible motive. The incident took place over homecoming weekend for Dooley County High School, but it was not a school-sponsored event. If you've missed anything from today's show, there's an easy way to catch up. Just tell Alexa, Siri, or Google to play This Morning with Gordon Deal. 11 minutes now after the hour.
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0: Taking the day's information and helping you make sense of it all. We're here for you every morning. 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
1: Glad you could spend some time with us. Welcome into Monday. A quick welcome to some of our newest listeners, by the way, including on KMAN in Manhattan, Kansas, and WSON in Evansville, Indiana. The Supreme Court's latest term begins today. Zach Schoenfeld, legal affairs editor at The Hill, looks at key issues before the justices and questions for the new term. Zach, what are we looking at?
2: Already, the Supreme Court has added quite a significant number of cases to its docket, and it is really going to kick off on the very first day of the Supreme Court's term, because right on Monday, they're going to be hearing a blockbuster case involving the energy industry, whether cities and counties can try to use state law to seek billions in dollars of damages from these fossil fuel companies over allegations they contributed to climate change. So the environment is going to be in the picture at the Supreme Court this term. And then as you look a little later, there's some other big cases on religious rights, LGBTQ rights, the Second Amendment, even elections and proof of citizenship rules. So the Supreme Court's still adding cases, but even of the 30 we have so far, already shaping up to be quite a big term.
1: All right. And on Thursday, we get word that the Supreme Court has agreed to take on this Trump immigration case. Explain that.
2: That's right. This is going to be one of the big ones for this term now, whether the Trump administration's policy of when it detains people, even if they've been living in the country for many years, the Trump administration says that they have the authority to detain that person and not give them a bond hearing. This has caused a tsunami of litigation all across the country, thousands of lawsuits. It has now bubbled up to the Supreme Court for the first time. The justices are going to decide whether this is a valid exercise of federal law. This is a big change from how past administrations handled immigration cases. Many of these individuals were able to go before a judge and get that bond hearing. And you now are talking about thousands of immigrants in these proceedings currently being detained, not able to get a bond hearing. The Supreme Court now going to decide whether that's legal.
1: What's it going to decide with regards to the Second Amendment?
2: That is going to be a big case on AR-15 bans. So this is a case that is going to decide the fate of laws passed in roughly a dozen blue states across the country. The Supreme Court specifically looking at laws passed in Cook County, Illinois, that being the Chicago area, as well as Connecticut, that ban AR-15s and other semi-automatic rifles. The question for the Supreme Court is, does that violate the Second Amendment? Under the expanded test, if you remember a few years back, the Supreme Court's conservative majority issued this test that says that gun control measures need to be consistent with the nation's historical tradition, a firearm regulation. We have seen now over the last several years, the justices continuing to take up these cases that tease out that test. This is now the latest one. The justice is set to decide whether AR-15s are actually arms protected by the Second Amendment in the first place.
1: Wow. We're speaking with Zach Schoenfeld, legal affairs editor at The Hill. They've got a piece called What to Watch in Supreme Court's New Term, which begins Monday. How about the Ten Commandments case in Texas?
2: This is one the Supreme

0: court hasn't agreed to take up quite yet, but it's one that, as I talk to court watchers, and I always ask the question, what among the thousands of requests that are pending for the Supreme Court to take up cases, what are you watching? And the answer I frequently hear back is this Ten Commandments case, this case that comes out of Texas, this law that says that public school classrooms have to post a copy of the Ten Commandments visibly. A big question here in terms of the court's religious precedents and the First Amendment. Like I said, Supreme Court hasn't taken this up quite yet. We're not going to learn until at least later this fall whether they will do so. But there are a lot of eyes on this one, as the ACLU is now the one pushing the justices to get involved.
1: And what about with the November midterm elections? Does the Supreme Court make itself kind of at the ready for something that could happen on election night or the next day? How does that work?
0: At the ready is the good way to put it, because that really is one of the big question marks heading into this term, is will this election get chaotic? What cases will bubble up to the Supreme Court, perhaps on their emergency docket? There's no one particular case or one particular issue that comes to mind, but talking to court watchers in the lead up to this term, it does seem that there is an expectation that something somewhere will reach the justices after the elections in November.
1: Thanks, Zach. Zach Schoenfeld, legal affairs editor at The Hill. 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Have you or perhaps your aging parents gotten this call? It's from the bank, or so they say. They know your name, your address, the last four of your social. 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
2: And now, the three big things you need to know. Number one.
3: The U.S. Air Force has brought home its bomber stationed at a U.S.-run military base in England because of security concerns. Officials say a Dwal British-Iranian national was arrested in central London last week following an investigation into a planned terror attack. On a related note, Iranian officials said yesterday that the Strait of Hormuz will not reopen until all their conditions set out in a June agreement are met.
2: Number two.
3: The co-pilot of the Fly Dubai plane, who allegedly attacked the plane's captain and attempted to crash a flight bound for Israel last week, is an Omani national who was previously suspended from flying by Oman Air after being identified as a security risk. Israeli ambassador to the UN, Danny Danon, on Fox.
4: Now when we get more information, we realize it was God. God actually supported the pilot and the Israelis who fought and actually prevented a 9/11 terror attack.
3: Officials added that the Fly Dubai alleged attempted hijacking was likely a lone wolf attack.
2: Number three.
3: More than 35 million people are under heat alerts as a dangerous multi-day heat wave continues across nearly all of California. Resident Horacio Romero, who was cooking on a grill at a local fair.
5: Right now, being back here is challenging because of the temperature kind of being high. So it is quite challenging, but we can do it. We stay hydrated, so we'll get through it.
3: The extreme heat warnings will remain in effect until Thursday evening. President Trump has formally announced the creation of a super intelligence force. Trump described it as an artificial intelligence task force that he says will work to promote AI dominance while also protecting American lives. Group of seven countries have agreed to release 100 million barrels of diesel and crude oil from emergency reserves and pledged to refrain from energy export restrictions after pressure from President Trump. Energy Secretary Chris Wright.
6: Europe has very large diesel stores. They don't refine enough diesel to supply their own economy, so naturally they store a lot of diesel.
3: AAA data says the national

0: average for a gallon of diesel is $6.53. Moviegoers aren't digging Tom Cruise's newest film. In North American theaters, Digger grossed just $8 million this weekend. The Hollywood Reporter says the film had a $125 million budget. Coming in at number one is Verity, debuting with more than $32 million.
1: All right, thank you, Nicole. 23 minutes now after the hour.
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0: Thanks for being with us. Flights during peak travel periods like the holidays, spring break, and summer are usually expensive, but the soaring cost of jet fuel has made prices even worse. 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
1: Well, it's been really interesting to watch this year as prices have spiked for jet fuel, of course, for gas, but that has led the airlines to raise ticket prices fairly dramatically. Like as much as 30% year over year, beginning in this spring. That's really unusual. Usually you see adjustments of like 5 to 6% at the most. So to see a 30% jump on top of raising bag fees, so you had a sort of double dose, and now we're getting schedule adjustments. So the airlines are actually cutting capacity. But guess what? The consumer has been willing to eat the cost. They are willing to do almost anything to keep traveling, and they are willing to pay these higher prices. And so what you're seeing is the same amount of demand chasing fewer seats. And that, again, is leading to higher fares as well. So it's really an ugly outlook for the consumer right now.
0: Jeez. All right. So how should we think then about flying during the holiday season, whether it's for Thanksgiving or Christmas, New Year's?
1: Yeah. So first of all, fasten your seatbelts. You're going to see higher prices year over year already for Thanksgiving. We're seeing jumps as much as 18%, as much as 20% for Christmas year over year. Our normal advice, though, is to wait until around Halloween to book your Thanksgiving and Christmas flights. This year, we're throwing that sort of rule book out the window. We do not think we're going to see declines in pricing for the holidays. So we're advising consumers to go ahead and purchase tickets now. Sooner rather than later, because we think prices are going to go up from here as we approach the holidays. Now, here's the good news for consumers. You can get a trip credit if the price should drop. And there's these great new artificial intelligence tools that will actually monitor your flights for you. And if the price does drop, they will issue you automatic trip credits. I've saved about $1,000 this year using these services. The one caveat is that you can't have booked a basic economy. So you can't have booked the cheapest coach fare. But in all other aspects, you can at least get a trip credit if the price drops. So that gives you a little protection. That's why we say go ahead, pull the trigger now, book those holiday flights, because we do think prices are going to go up from here.
0: We're speaking with Clint Henderson, travel expert at The Points Guy. 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What are the tools you like when somebody like yourself books?
1: 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You can actually track routes you want to take, and Google will email you. As long as you have a Google email address, they'll email you with any price drops for that ticket. That's a good way, too, once you've locked in fares, to keep monitoring the price, because as I mentioned earlier, if the price drops, you can get a trip credit for the price difference. So that's a great tool. Google Flights Explorer is a great tool, too, as well, because you just put in your home airport, it opens up a map of the world. So if you don't have a particular destination in mind, it's a great way to find deals on flights.
0: Oh, yeah. Nice, Clint. Clint Henderson, travel expert at The Points Guy. 30 minutes now after the hour on This Morning, America's First News.

0: Before you go looking for an area rug that you'll have to settle for because you think that the one you really want will be out of your budget, come to Design Exchange, where you'll find a formidable selection of Oriental, Persian, and other wool area rug choices at 25 to 70% off retail. 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

0: 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This is America's First News, This Morning, with your host, Gordon Deal.
1: Thanks for spending time with us. Welcome into Monday, October 5th. Gordon Deal with Nicole Murray. Some of our top stories and headlines. The U.S. removes its bombers from a base in England after threats. The security chief in Iran is warning of dire economic conditions due in part to the U.S. naval blockade. Multiple countries missed opportunities to prevent the cockpit attack that nearly brought down a Fly Dubai flight last week. Two dead and 35 injured after gunfire broke out at a homecoming party in Vienna, Georgia. Panthers over the Lions in Sunday Night Football. And the football coach with a touching gesture as part of a University of Iowa tradition. That story in about 20 minutes. This portion of the program is brought to you by Incogni. They can't scam you or spam you if they can't find you. Rely on Incogni to remove your info from databases used by scammers. Incogni.com/Gordon for 60% off. Is it possible that the best way to secure AI is by developing more AI? Here's Nathan Bomey, business reporter at Axios. Nathan, what's being said?
2: Yeah, I mean, we're seeing growing chatter that, you know, there are serious imminent threats from AI. You know, in recent weeks, we've seen reports of rogue agents, hacking other companies without permission to do so, and, you know, concerns that AI could eventually be used nefariously by, hackers on, where it's not going rogue at all. It's actually being intentionally used. The point being that AI is becoming very powerful. And so the question is how to help contain it. And maybe it's no surprise that people in this industry feel like the answer is more AI. Now, the question is, is that just good marketing, or is that a real solution? And I do think that there is something to be said for this, because if AI is so powerful that, humans don't even quite understand how it's working, it's quite possible that the only way to help contain it is to actually basically put a AI police officer on patrol.
1: Yeah, it does give me mild anxiety when you put it that way about maybe it outsmarting us. You made the example in your story of like a teenager trying to sneak out at night against his parents' wishes. Explain that.
2: Yeah, I mean, it's obviously, kind of a funny example, because, that obviously we all know what happens there. But I think, the parent can implement some rules, say, you can't leave through the front or the back doors, can't go out the garage, that sort of thing, can't go out the window, of course. But what if the teen could just basically take a bulldozer to the wall and break down the wall? I mean, that's basically, we're seeing AI escape the sandbox, is the term that the AI industry is using, but that's probably too cutesy of a term. The truth is that it's it's more of a jailbreak, where AI is basically escaping the system that's put in place to contain it. And what the reason is, because when an AI is given specific orders, do X, Y, and Z, if you don't give it, you don't help it understand, the average human would understand there are limits to how far you want me to go, but the AI may not necessarily understand that. There's the famous example, the paperclip example, that if you gave an AI instructions to maximize paperclip output at a factory, that it could end up destroying the whole world for the sake of making more paperclips, and the question is how to ensure that that doesn't happen. Well, maybe we're going to have these AI cops on the beat.
1: We're speaking with Nathan Bomey, business reporter at Axios. The story is called "The Future is AI versus AI." Can these companies or systems learn quickly enough from these different breaches and failures?
2: Yeah, it's a really good question. Now, we saw this week that NVIDIA, led by CEO Jensen Huang, debuted a new tool that is essentially designed to ensure that when AI goes bad, that it can be quickly contained. They're essentially, this is a quarantining system. We all know how quarantines work when it comes to infectious diseases. Well, there is a concept in the AI industry that they can essentially help quarantine an AI that might get out of line, and that they can do it within milliseconds is what Jensen Huang is saying. And so, you know, now there is reason to be somewhat skeptical here, because this is a new way for NVIDIA to make money, that they're going to sell this tool to companies to then ensure that they basically have to end up paying for the right to keep their AI safe. And so the cost is starting to add up here.
1: Right. It sounds like a kill switch that some advocate, but there are no guarantees, right?
2: Yeah, and the kill switch concept is something that's up for debate as well. I mean, there is debate in Washington going on right now about whether, from a policy perspective, regulators should force the AI companies to have a kill switch. But, you know, I think there's some questions about whether that would even work. Because, you know, we know that maybe that's something out of the movies, but, you know, I don't know if you can pull the plug, because AI can find ways to duplicate itself and to start to replicate and, you know, basically get around the parameters that have been put in place to try to stop it from going bad.
1: Thanks, Nathan. Nathan Bomey, business reporter at Axios. Hey, make sure you're keeping up with all that's happening on our social media feeds, including our latest videos. Now playing, sometimes you need to draw a line in the sand, or at least on the conference room table. See how that went for me on Instagram, TikTok, Facebook, and X. Just do a search for This Morning with Gordon Deal. 20 minutes now in front of the hour on This Morning, America's First News. Coming up next, a donut shop in Maine has had enough of a hazardous rock in its parking lot. 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

0: Thanks for spending time with us. Welcome into Monday. It is time now for the Mic Drop with this morning's Mike Gavin.
1: Good morning. Well, you know, we're 4 weeks into the NFL season, and much like some real-life teams that were supposed to contend and are struggling, so are many fantasy football teams. At least this guy has someone he can fire. A TikTok user named Tony Siciliano went viral after announcing a few weeks back that he was hiring a general manager for his fantasy football team. He'll still be the owner of the team, putting up his own money for the league, but the GM would draft the team, make all the moves, and then get a piece of the winnings. Unfortunately, that seems like a long shot at this point. As of last week, Tony's team was 0-3 on the season, and he said in a follow-up video that if the team were to fall to 0-4, he would be starting the interview process for a replacement, and that he thinks it will be a quick hire. He'll have no shortage of candidates, as dozens of fantasy football dudes in the comments were lobbying for the job.
0: Wow. If you go so far as to hire a general manager for your fantasy football team, that's not something you do.
1: That's not something I have done, although I have to say it's not the worst idea that I've ever heard. I mean, it's again, you still get the money if you win. They've been saying, look, you know, look, I'm busy, you know, I've got kids, I've got a job, I've got responsibilities. I don't have the time to devote to this. Some people devote their whole lives to this, this kind of thing, as they spend all day poring over these stats and everything. You know, maybe it's not the worst thing in the world to hire somebody for my team.
0: Yeah. So would you pay them at least a little bit if you won nothing?
1: If I won nothing, or is this just for their trouble, basically?
0: Yeah, I mean, they're doing a lot of work here on a week-to-week basis trying to win you something.
1: I suppose. I mean, maybe if I think that would make them do a better job, perhaps, maybe motivate them a little bit, I guess. But in that case, then, it's probably not worth it to me. Only we split the winnings, but if not, then you know what? Then we're just going to go our separate ways.
0: It seem a little over the top here. Unless the guy's got a lot of money on the line.
1: Yeah, I don't know how much he put in, but it sounds like it's probably a decent amount, I'm guessing, for him to do something like this.
0: He's probably a multi-league guy as well.
1: For sure. And it's time to have a party, Gordon, for a rock, or in this case, the rock's removal. We told you last week about the big rock in the parking lot of a Dunkin' Donuts in Bangor, Maine. The rock became a big problem and a source of fascination in the community as drivers eager for their sugar and caffeine fix would jump the curb and crash into the rock on an almost daily basis. Now, news reports say the rock is soon being removed, and the Dunkin' celebrated by creating a rock-themed drink and giving away $5 gift cards if you play and beat a Dunkin' employee at a game of rock, paper, scissors.
0: Ah, how about that? I think your segment on this program helped highlight this issue. And now,
1: yes,
0: the rock's days are limited.
1: That is the power we have here, Gordon. We are getting rocks taken out wherever they may impede your progress.
0: Here's the next headline, too, in next week's story, perhaps. Rock lovers have gathered at a Dunkin' in Bangor, Maine to prevent the removal of a troublesome boulder.
1: Yes.
0: Yeah, that's what's going to happen.
1: Then we're
0: going
1: to have a vigil. We're going to mourn the rock after its removal, probably.
0: 13 minutes now in front of the hour. On This Morning, America's First News.
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0: 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This is America's First News, This Morning with Gordon Deal.
1: 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Ideally, you should find a kit with common hand wrenches, a decent set of sockets with ratcheting wrenches, a screwdriver set, and pliers. Number two, a handheld multi-tool in case you need to cut a seatbelt or break a window to escape. They have many options featuring various knives, bottle openers, screwdrivers, even scissors. Number three, a change of clothes, blankets, or a jacket, which can help in the case of an accident, bad weather, or even spilled coffee on the way to work. Number four, a tire inflator and repair kit, especially if your car does not allow for a spare. 8 minutes now in front of the hour on This Morning. Once again, here's Nicole Murray.
0: And now, the three big things you need to know. Number one.
2: The U.S. has removed all its B-1 bombers from an airbase in England because of security concerns over suspected plots to attack the facility. The Pentagon added that U.S. bombers remain ready to carry out attacks from the United States if necessary. On a related note, Iranian officials said yesterday that the Strait of Hormuz will not reopen until all their demands set out in a June agreement are met.
0: Number two.
2: A mass shooting at a neighborhood block party in South Georgia yesterday has left two people dead and nearly three dozen others injured. Dooley County Sheriff Craig Peavy.
3: I had 22. I'm shorthanded. We're a smaller agency, but I had 22 dedicated law enforcement officers that came out

0: for homecoming to help our locals have a good time and do it in a safe manner.
1: Officials say no arrests have been reported and authorities gave no possible motive.
2: Number three.
1: Governor Bill Lee says Tennessee Department of Correction Commissioner Frank Strada will resign after Krista Pike was hospitalized from a botched execution attempt last week. Pike remains in critical condition. Her attorney added that the 50-year-old is intubated, on a ventilator, and unconscious. A 7-year-old girl has been fatally stabbed on a Chicago sidewalk by a woman who was held at the scene of the crime by bystanders. Police said the adult female suspect was injured as she was being detained on Saturday, but was taken into custody after receiving medical treatment. Authorities have suspended the search off the Massachusetts coast for 6 people on an air ambulance that disappeared during a flight from Bermuda to Boston. Rear Admiral Matt Lake.
3: Our thoughts are with the people on board the aircraft, their families, friends, and loved ones during this difficult time.
1: The Coast Guard said authorities searched more than 4,400 miles.
4: Feeling like that. Lions bring pressure. Young stays in. Throws a touchdown to McMillan, who's having an amazing night.
1: Mike Tirico with the call on NBC as Bryce Young hits Ted Arroyo McMillan with a touchdown pass to give the Carolina Panthers the lead in the third quarter against the Detroit Lions on Sunday Night Football. It was McMillan's second score of the game. The final score, Panthers 32, Lions 26.
5: All right. Thank you, Nicole. It is 6 minutes now in front of the hour on This Morning, America's First News.
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5: Thanks for spending time with us. Welcome into Monday. As you may know, Iowa football. football is known for having one of the most heartwarming traditions in college football. At the end of the first quarter, everyone in Kinnick Stadium, from Hawkeyes players, coaches, and fans to opposing teams, all turned to face the University of Iowa's Stead Family Children's Hospital and wave at its patients who can see the game through their windows. It's called the Hawkeye Wave. Well, on Friday, Ohio State coach Ryan Day made a small but impactful addition to that tradition, sending a letter to each of the patients at the hospital ahead of the Buckeyes game versus Iowa. It read, in part, "We all know you're facing challenges that take real strength. You do not have to take on everything at once. Focus on the current step, the current day, and the people who are there to support you." Speaking after the game, Day said he wanted the children and their parents to know there were people out there supporting them. That'll do it for this hour. For Nicole Murray and Mike Gavin, I'm Gordon Deal. 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
0: I wonder how many miles of fresh pizza dough we've rolled out here at Marty's.
1: I don't know, James. Is it crazy to say it's got to be a million miles or more?
0: It's been a long time since Marty started rolling the dough.
1: And our original sauce recipe is still intact, since 1957.
0: Well, Dad, when it's good, it lasts.
1: Marty's Pizza in Delafield. 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
1: From the WTMJ Breaking News Center, I'm Jessica Gatso. A runner is dead after participating in the Milwaukee Lakefront Half Marathon. The medical examiner confirms the person was rushed to the hospital during the race on Sunday morning. The runner has not been identified, and no details have been released. One teenager is dead and another is in custody after a shooting at a park in Racine. It happened at Lockwood Park in the early morning on Sunday. Police say a 17-year-old boy was shot in the back. He later died at the hospital. A 16-year-old boy was shot in the chest. He is being treated at the hospital and is under arrest as a person of interest. Police say the shooting stemmed from a fight during a large gathering at the park. A new deal between Oracle and Wisconsin's Point Beach Nuclear Power Plant could save ratepayers hundreds of millions of dollars. The company plans to use the power to service the data center under construction in Port Washington. Milwaukee Business Journal Editor-in-Chief Tim Gibbons tells WTMJ.
2: By saying that they will pay for this particular electricity, they say it will save Wisconsin ratepayers about $300 million. What we would be paying for otherwise would be a blend of nuclear power and solar power, natural gas generation, and all of the things that We Energies produces. This basically has somebody cover the cost for the most expensive part of that.
1: Oracle is required to pay for the cost of new power generation for its data center. In sports, the Brewers were one out away from a 1-1 series against the Padres, with a San Diego trip still ahead. Then the ninth inning happened, and everything changed.
3: The Padres had one of baseball's best relievers on the ropes and still left him to face Jackson Churio. Mason Miller had already thrown 34 pitches, walked three, and given up four hits when Churio stepped in with two outs and the bases loaded. Brewers manager Pat Murphy tells WTMJ.
4: He's played incredible defense including today. He made good plays. He's just coming into his own, and as a hitter, when he stays under control, it's amazing. He's turning into a bona fide top-flight player. Couldn't be happier for him because he brings it every day.
3: Churio made San Diego pay, driving Yelich and Frelick for the walk-off win. Nysir Spencer, WTMJ News.
1: Brewers are in San Diego on Tuesday for Game 3. And the Packers defeat the Buccaneers 17-14 in Tampa Bay. Next up, the Packers get ready to

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0: Lori. It's a beautiful morning around the Madison studio this morning. If you got up early and looked out the window, maybe you saw a crescent moon under a clear sky. Not a bad way to start your day. Thanks for joining us, everybody. I'm the fabulous Farm Babe Pam Yonke. This is the Midwest Farm Report. Now, World Dairy Expo may be a fading memory, but we still have plenty of stories to share. Manitowoc County native got a special award last week at World Dairy Expo. His name, Corey Geiger. Larry Lee sat down with that Wisconsin native to find out what the award was all about and how it makes not just him, but his family feel. Kylie Allen caught up with a gentleman from Indonesia that says World Dairy Expo was a career-changing visit. He was here about 5 years ago, one of the first Indonesians that visited World Dairy Expo. And now he's bringing groups back. She's got that story on the way. On a little heavier note, there's been a lot of question from farmers, not just dairy farmers, but all farmers, on how their checkoff dollars are being invested. These are dollars that come right out of a farmer's paycheck to go for research, promotion, and education of the commodities that they grow. Well, on September 17th, U.S. Ag Secretary Brooke Rollins announced that USDA would be suspending any investments by producer checkoff dollars on environmental, social, and governance frameworks. What does that mean? And now we're finding out it's not going to end at dairy. It's going to be all checkoff programs. Those are a few of the stories on the way. Weather-wise, what a beautiful week. Give me an update. How is the harvest going in your area? I know the rain stopped pretty much everybody. Do you think you'll be able to get back to it by maybe Wednesday or Thursday? 877-301-FARM. That's 877-301-3276. Talk text line is open. Sunshine today, 64. Sunshine tomorrow, 71. Sunshine on Wednesday, 72. I look at the forecast. Sunshine in our forecast all the way through Sunday.
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3: When you look at olives in Spain, you don't look inside a barn. Everything is on the trees outside. I'm Bob Osel from the northern end of the world's longest barn in Eau Claire, but right now we are in Spain visiting with Anna Cristina, and Anna works at an olive mill and also is a teacher. Anna, tell us the name of the olive mill and where we are located in Spain.
4: Now we are in Bejijar. This is in the province of Jaén in Andalusia. And we are now in Oleícola San Francisco, the olive mill that makes amazing olive oil for all of you also.
3: Now we're actually between like the cities of Cordoba and Madrid?
4: Yes, indeed.
3: Now how big is the olive industry here as far as how many people might be in this province and how many olive trees do you have?
4: In here in the province of Jaén, there are 67 million of olive trees. And there are 600,000 people, I could say that the half of them, we are farmers. We have our full-time job, and this is something that we do as a hobby on weekends, on our spare time.
3: As far as the olive mill that we're at here, the Oleícola San Francisco, is this a privately owned mill? Do we have cooperative owned olive mills? What's the industry like here?
4: Here in Jaén, we have around 300 different olive mills. Most of them, they are co-ops. I mean, there are many members. We harvest our olive trees, and then we sell the olives. We get paid at the end of the year. But Oleícola San Francisco is a private company. There are two owners, Jose and Manolo. We have our own field, 7,000 olive trees, our own equipment, and we make our own brand of olive oil.
3: How labor intensive is this industry? In other words, how many workers do you need versus maybe mechanical pickers? And do you have enough employees here? And are we losing olive growers? What's the status?
4: For our 7,000 olive trees, during the harvest time, there are 20 people of us. There are like two, three people in our factory extracting the olive oil. They just are checking the machinery because now it's not manual. Everything is made with high tech. And then there are like 12, 18 people in the grove harvesting with shakers, with stickers. Of course, we need new people. Now, young people, we don't want to work in the farm because we have our own jobs. We are normally living in Madrid, Barcelona, because we had to move when we were younger. And there is no young people. There are many migrants and neighbors. They come here maybe 6 months and they come back.
3: As we're getting into the fall now, are we into the harvest? And what's the year like as far as an olive tree is concerned?
4: So we are going to start the harvest in 1 month, the 7th of October. What we are doing now is to check the olives. They are almost ripe. And the 7th of October, we start the harvest. It's going to be like 4 months, 5 months harvesting. And then all the process of pruning and irrigation starts over again. And the harvest lasts 1 year.
3: Now, we start harvesting here very soon. How long does the crop take before this year's crop gets on the market? And here, is it just olive oil or are there other products that you produce?
4: Right now, we have to difference between the market of the olive oil and the market of the olives. We don't make olives for eating. This is a different kind of industry. We just make olive oil.
3: As far as the marketing of your olive oil, you've been recognized as a very, very top shelf olive oil.

0: Tell us about that and what kind of awards you have won.
1: We used to make the very bad olive oil many years ago, like everyone in here, the average olive oil we used to make in Spain or other places. And when Jose and Manolo, the owners today, they started to work in the business after the father, they were, like every new generation, wanted to change things, right? We started to earn many awards. The first award, I think it was in the 2009, in China, in United States, in Italy. And it's something that we had been working for years. And in the 2022, finally, we won the Mario Solinas, the best early harvest olive oil in the world. So we are very proud of it.
0: Proud you should be. Well, tell us about olive oil here. Extra virgin olive oil. That's the best? That's what you should buy versus other types of olive oil? And why is extra virgin so special?
1: Extra virgin is named after that because it has a meaning. Extra means that there is no bad flavors, bad aromas. There is no defects in that oil. And virgin means that this is made mechanically. I mean, there is not refined, there is no chemicals. So that's why extra virgin is the best for your cookings, your fryings, or even for salads. There are other kinds of olive oil, like light olive oil, but this is not natural, it's refined already. So now we are so concerned in the healthy products, organic products, and this is a product that is the base of our kitchen. So we should consider to use extra virgin for everything, yeah.
0: Now, because extra virgin olive oil is so much better for us, is it priced at a premium? In other words, are we getting a good price for our extra virgin olive oil? And how does that reflect back to maybe the folks that own the olive trees? What's the pricing system in this industry all about?
1: Like in on any other product, there are big business, and they are the ones that they set the prices depending of the market, of course. The market of the extra virgin olive oil, we try to separate a little bit of the big companies, because what we are doing is to use the marketing to educate the people with the tourism, because sometimes not everything that is sold, in big quantities, is the best. It's much better to use to have a good product. These big companies, sometimes they just think in their own purpose and money, not in the good product.
0: So while you're producing this good product, award-winning extra virgin olive oil, do the people that buy it from you recognize that and give you a premium, or extra virgin olive oil is extra virgin olive oil to them and this is the price we're going to give you?
1: No. If an olive oil is extra virgin, it's because you were passing some test after the extraction of the olive oil. So today, everyone can take, if they are doing right the things right, I mean, they are having a good quality, they are going to have an extra virgin olive oil. But there are some olive oils that they are a bit better, we could say, because of the flavor, the aroma, how they were harvested. They have special features. So if you want to attend to a contest, you have to fill a lot of documents, you have to pay some taxes, and then there are people, professional tasters, they are checking. So not everyone can be a premium olive oil, but extra virgin. Everyone, if they are doing right things, they can.
0: A major commodity in Spain, olives and extra virgin olive oil. Ana Cristina with our tour, who is also a fourth grade teacher in Spain, who teaches AI to her students at that level. From the northern end of the world's longest barn in Eau Claire, I'm Bob Bosold.
2: 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Stay tuned as ag meteorologist Stu Muck gives you the latest forecast in just moments, right here on the Midwest Farm Report.

0: Report.
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4: 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Welcome back to the Midwest Farm Report. 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Let's find out what's happening with our weather. Stumach Ag Meteorologist along with us. Not much to complain about with the weather over the weekend. Saturday, I had a beautiful tractor parade. If people have not already checked out the pictures, fabulous Farm Babe Midwest Farm Report on Facebook. You can see it there and on Instagram. Like we said, beautiful weekend. Looks like a beautiful week coming our way.
5: Absolutely. Almost typical October weather. Yeah, even a couple of days above normal. But I have to mention a frost advisory this morning, Pam, and let's talk to cranberry producers. I mean, we're looking at Mauston. That's Juneau, Adams County, Monroe County, further north up into Jackson and Clark County to Marathon County, and further up into the northwest and northeast parts of the state as well. That frost advisory this morning. Things do change a little bit. I mean, we look out to the west to see that there is a warm front trying to push east into the Dakotas this morning. That warm front's going to push through Wisconsin, and there is a small chance that quite late tonight, the early morning hours of tomorrow, on about the northern three quarters of the state, there could be just a little shower as that warm front moves in. Otherwise, temperatures are going to warm up above normal for Tuesday into Wednesday. The cool front zips through right behind that system. Again, not much of a rain threat, but it will turn winds back to the west and then even northwest. So those temperatures above average Tuesday and Wednesday cool off again, getting back to normal and cooling slowly as we head toward the end of the week. Nothing drastic, no major rain threats in this picture or anything. And I'd expect there may be some of that frostiness further north again later in the week as some of that cooler air starts to settle back in. I'll have forecast details after this.
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4: All righty, Stu, let's have that forecast then. I love every bit of it so far.
5: Well, at Frost Advisor this morning where you're at, and otherwise I expect we're really in for a sunny day. And we ought to find our way into the low and even mid-60s for highs. That's as northwest winds become a bit variable and lighter, about 5 today. Overnight, clear south, but clouds north, and that slight rain chance from west to east through the night in the northern part of the state. Our temps drop into the low to mid-40s with southeast breezes. Sunny tomorrow, sun redevelops tomorrow, if you will. And here's where I expect we hit the very upper 60s and low 70s. Southwest winds picking up a bit, could gust near 20 and 25. Some sunshine Wednesday, still in the upper 60s and low 70s, Pam, but that cool front will be through and cool it off a little bit for Thursday and Friday. Nothing drastic, but a little more like normal.
4: 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Well, let's see. 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All right, Stu?
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6: ABC News, I'm Chuck Sievertson. American bombers leaving a base in Great Britain that was the apparent target of a potential terror attack. Cops in southern Georgia looking for the shooters who opened fire at a homecoming block party. Two people are dead, nearly three dozen more are hurt. There are now worries about threats being made in the wake of the accusations of rape at a Cornell University frat house in 2024. ABC's Sophie Flay.
7: The lawyer for the woman at the center of the Cornell University fraternity rape investigation says his client is receiving threats demanding she drop her civil lawsuit against the school. He says at least three other women wrongly identified as his client have also been threatened.
6: Health officials in Russia say things are under control after a lab worker died from pneumonic plague. First of this year's Nobel Prizes announced, the Nobel Prize for Medicine going to three scientists who worked on methods that allow researchers a better understanding of how the brain works. This is ABC News.
8: From the WTMJ Breaking News Center, I'm Jessica Gatso. A runner is dead after participating in the Milwaukee Lakefront Half Marathon. The medical examiner confirms the person was rushed to the hospital during the race on Sunday morning. The runner has not been identified, and no details have been released. One teenager is dead and another is in custody after a shooting at a park in Racine. It happened at Lockwood Park in the early morning on Sunday. Police say a 17-year-old boy was shot in the back. He later died at the hospital. A 16-year-old boy was shot in the chest. He is being treated at the hospital and is under arrest as a person of interest. Police say the shooting stemmed from a fight during a large gathering at the park. A new deal between Oracle and Wisconsin's Point Beach Nuclear Power Plant could save ratepayers hundreds of millions of dollars. The company plans to use the power to service the data center under construction in Port Washington. Milwaukee Business Journal Editor-in-Chief Tim Gibbons tells WTMJ.
9: By saying that they will pay for this particular electricity, they say it will save Wisconsin ratepayers about $300 million. What we would be paying for otherwise would be a blend of nuclear power and solar power, natural gas generation, and all of the things that We Energies produces. This basically has somebody cover the cost for the most expensive part of that.
8: Oracle is required to pay for the cost of new power generation for its data center. In sports,

0: the Brewers were one out away from a 1-1 series against the Padres, with a San Diego trip still ahead. Then the ninth inning happened, and everything changed.
1: The Padres had one of baseball's best relievers on the ropes and still left him to face Jackson Chourio. Mason Miller had already thrown 34 pitches, walked three, and given up four hits when Chourio stepped in with two outs and the bases loaded. Brewers manager Pat Murphy tells WTMJ.
2: He's played incredible defense, including today. He made good plays. He's just coming into his own, and as a hitter, when he stays under control, it's amazing. He's turning into a bona fide top-flight player. Couldn't be happier for him because he brings it every day.
1: Chourio made San Diego pay, driving Yelich and Frelick for the walk-off win. Nysir Spencer, WTMJ News.
0: Brewers are in San Diego on Tuesday for Game 3. And the Packers defeat the Buccaneers 17-14 in Tampa Bay. Next up, the Packers get ready to welcome the Chicago Bears to Lambeau Field on Sunday. Your WTMJ forecast. Sunny skies and cool today with a high of 60. Tuesday, mostly sunny and breezy, a high of 68. Wednesday, still mostly sunny, a high of 70. Thursday, mostly sunny again, a high of 67. Friday, we're still seeing lots of sunshine, a high of 68. I'm Jessica Gatso, WTMJ News.
3: From the postgame to the morning show, there's no rest for baseball for Dominic Catronio, our Brewers 360 guest every Monday at 8:45 on Wisconsin's Morning News.
4: If you're a team that doesn't hit home runs, you don't generally also finish second in runs scored. 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

0: Let's face it, commodity prices to our Wisconsin growers are lousy, not nearly matching the input cost that it took to grow the crop, to grow the cow. And farmers want some answers. Literally everything that they grow comes with a checkoff. Those are farmer-invested dollars for programs that do research, education, and promotion of the very commodity they grow. Now, the U.S. Department of Agriculture has sounded off that none of those dollars will be invested towards environmental, social, and governance frameworks. What does that mean? Dairy led the way, but now it sounds like all checkoff programs will go under the same evaluation. I've got just a sliver of my conversation with one USDA undersecretary on the situation as we roll our way forward. So glad you're along with us. Also on the way, Manitowoc County native Corey Geiger, recognized last week at World Dairy Expo. And a career-making visit going to World Dairy Expo for one Indonesian dairy farmer who's also a veterinarian. We'll try to slide that one in with Kylie Allen as well. So today is the fifth day of October. Let me see. What can I tell you? Well, first of all, on this day back in 1989, the Dalai Lama won the Nobel Peace Prize. On this day, 2001, Seattle Mariners set an American League record for wins in a season. The 115th win broke a tie with the 1998 New York Yankees. I don't know. What do you think? Can the Brewers do it? Talk text lines open, 877-301-FARM. That's 877-301-3276. Happy birthday this morning to actress Kate Winslet. You remember her from Titanic. She is 51 today. And also, special happy birthday this morning to hockey legend Mario Lemieux, 61. And Mr. Taylor Swift, Travis Kelce, turns 37 today. And now you know. Well, I mentioned at the outset that World Dairy Expo wrapped up last week at the Alliant Energy Center grounds. Got to send out congratulations to the Jersey cow from Vera Dairy Farms in Hillmar, California. She was the supreme champion at World Dairy Expo. Congratulations to the reserve supreme champion, a beautiful Holstein exhibited by Milk Source Genetics out of Kaukauna, Wisconsin. Those weren't the only items catching attention last week at World Dairy Expo. Many educational seminars and industry networking opportunities were there. And Kylie Allen says that was a difference maker for one visitor from Indonesia.
1: Among this year's attendees was Dr. Dady.

0: Kurniawan. He's the project lead for the U.S.-Indonesia Dairy Partnership. Not only does he have that impressive title, but he's also a veterinarian and dairy farmer himself in his home country of Indonesia. He's been coming to World Dairy Expo since 2022. He tells me why it's a trip that he continues to make.
1: I spent my whole career since I was graduated 24 years ago as a dairy veterinarian. And joining the Dairy Expo anywhere in the world has always become my excitement, has always become my motivation, finding inspiration and networks and knowing a lot of different people to see what's different, what they're doing to what we're doing to Indonesia. We know dairy is not original culture of Indonesian, but we do need milk. That's why I all excited for the last 24 years become a dairy veterinarian as well as dairy farmer.
0: Well, very good. Let's start and tell me just some of those differences that you see in Indonesian dairy versus the dairy here that we have in Wisconsin.
1: We are tropical. Okay, and 100% of Indonesian dairy cattle are Holstein, which is not originally from Indonesia, not originally for tropical. We have been farming in Indonesia in 1970s, so it's been like, 50, 60 years ago. But we saw that our condition on Indonesia dairy farming is probably 50, 60 years left behind from U.S. We don't have such technology and size like U.S. We do have some mega farms since the last 24 years ago investing on modern dairy farm in Indonesia, but that's not many. We have 500,000 dairy cattle in Indonesia. 10% out of those 500,000 are mega farms. They manage anywhere from 3,000 to 20,000 cows. But 75 to 80% of Indonesian dairy cattle are owned by smallholders farmers. What I call small is anywhere from 1 to 5. 3 is the average.
0: So, from your perspective, what are some of the things that need to change or improve?
1: Yeah. First of all, we need to change generation. And then we need to change the mindset of Indonesian normal dairy farmer. Most of the Indonesian dairy farmer, the small one, doesn't look dairy as a business. Okay, it's probably because they have no other choice than they become a farmer. That's the first of all that we need to change. The second of all is we need to change the scale. You know, in the last 20 years, we found that there's some newcomers on dairy start from middle scale, anywhere from 20 to 200, and it's become more and more people with this size. This is the first farmer that can adopt technology. This is the first generation of the Indonesian farmer that has access on technology and expertise that never happened before. So before 25 years ago, 100% of Indonesian dairy cattle owned by smallholders, 100%. So in the last 25, it's changing. There's new mega farms and then new middle farms, and the small farm become only 75%. So we believe in the future it will also change. You know, the scale will improve, the scale will be getting more, and the technology will come to the dairy in Indonesia. And we have started. We have started importing some genetics, okay, from U.S. I was here 4 years ago, 2022, my first time here. I was excited because it was my first time, and I was the only Indonesian, okay, that come to World Dairy Expo, as far as I understand. And then the next 2 years, it was many people come to Indonesian to World Dairy Expo, and this year we come in the bigger groups. So there's more and more Indonesian with a new mindset and new skill and new, ability to grow.
0: Dr. Dady Kurniawan along with us. He's the project lead for U.S.-Indonesia Dairy Partnership. He's also a veterinarian and dairy farmer himself. He says that coming to World Dairy Expo and learning new information and techniques that he can bring back to Indonesia is his way to help the industry grow in his home country. For the Midwest Farm Report, I'm Kylie Allen.
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2: On September 17th, what started as kind of a review on how dairy farmer checkoff dollars were being spent is now turning into a review of all checkoff programs. I talked about it on Friday with USDA Undersecretary for Marketing and Regulatory Programs, Dudley Hoskins. On the 17th, USDA said that they were going to suspend any investment by dairy farmer checkoff dollars on environmental, social, and governance frameworks. Things like net zero targets or climate neutrality initiatives. And Hoskins says from that conversation has now come a review of all farmer funds invested in checkoffs.
7: We are going through this process with every one of the 21 different research and promotion boards. We have communicated with them individually and collectively. This action is not specific to any one board. This action is responsive to the secretary's directive on ESG across the board.
2: Again, that's Dudley Hoskins. He is the USDA Undersecretary for Marketing and Regulatory Programs at USDA, overseeing some of the review on how farmer invested checkoff dollars, no matter the commodity, are being put to work and not invested in things like the environmental, social, and governance frameworks that have been discussed. We'll keep an eye on that one. Keeping an eye on the markets for an early Monday morning. Generally, things are trading positive. Right now, December corn up 3.5 at 501. November soybeans are up 11.5 right now at 1289. December wheat's up 13 cents at 695. July new crop up a dime at 715. Pretty quiet in dairy on Friday. Only the 40-pound block cheese moved up a penny and a quarter to 131.5. And this morning, November class 3 milk that goes into cheese unchanged at 1556 a hundredweight. A Manitowoc dairy native recognized with a big honor last week at World Dairy Expo, and Larry Lee's got that story next. This market update, and anytime you hear the markets on the Midwest Farm Report, brought to you by our friends at JP Tank. 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
12: World Dairy Expo is more than just a big cow show and a trade show. It also honors the people that have brought the dairy industry to where it is today. Hello, I'm Larry Lee with the Midwest Farm Report. One of the people being honored is Corey Geiger. Now, we know about your role with CoBank, but a lot of people don't know about your role here at home. You and your wife, Krista, still have some cows, I understand.
13: Yes. Well, I have some cows that go back to our Ranrose Holstein herd. So I have dairy cows, and then Krista and I also have a small Angus cow-calf operation, about 20 head, that's right outside our basically front porch.
12: You are being honored as Industry Person of the Year, and I'll bet that's something you never saw coming.
13: It's humbling. I'd never been out of the state of Wisconsin until my 18th birthday, never been to World Dairy Expo until I was a member of the Wisconsin 4-H judging team in 1990. And I had a lot of mentors in my life that saw something in me and mentored me, right? And I'm here because of them. They're woven into my DNA.
12: As you look back upon all the things that have happened in your life, what really stands out as that turning point that said, I've got to get involved in this dairy industry?
13: I think that first moment where, like, I started believing in myself was about my 16th birthday. I got to go to the Wisconsin Junior Holstein Convention for the very first time, and I'm hearing about the award honorees, and I'm like, I guess I'm doing all those things, and maybe I should get more involved in this. And fast forward, when I turned 20, I was named Wisconsin Holstein Boy, and because of that, I qualified to enter the National Holstein Junior Member Recognition Competition. But a couple years earlier, I had made a bet with my parents. Somebody was always home to milk the cows, and I said, if I ever get to go to a National Holstein Convention as a distinguished junior member semifinalist, can we all go as a family on a vacation together? And Mom and Dad made that bet, and I'm pretty sure they didn't think that was going to have a payday when I was 16. So we went to the New York Convention together as a family, and the dairy world began to open before my eyes, Larry.
12: The dairy world is a big family for you, isn't it?
13: It is. Because so many people helped me out over the years, I have given back because I want to encourage young people to get involved in our industry. You know, we don't have as many dairy farms as we had in the past, and so we need to encourage young people that there's a bright future in dairy, and that's why I volunteer in a whole host of organizations, which probably is the reason I'm receiving this award.
12: There are many different organizations. Some of them follow the different breeds. Some of them follow dairy industry as a whole. What would be your advice to young people that are just getting started and, you know, have an interest in cattle, have an interest in the industry? What should be their first step as far as getting more involved?
13: pick one idea and start working it and learning and honing your skills. I'm going to remember Bill Borgwart today. When I was a 4-H'er, I was so nervous, and I'd read the notes right off my page. And I never made the team until one day Bill Borgwart, a Holstein Breeders from Valders, Wisconsin, said, "Corey, you're smart. You know cows. You know how to tell a good story. Just drop the clipboard and talk about those cows." And I started practicing that advice Bill gave me. And he was the first one to ever verbalize that I was a good storyteller. Someone else believed in me.
11: It helps when you have somebody behind you that says, "Hey, you can do this."
13: Yep. Yeah. And you know what? Some of those critiques you get aren't exactly the flattering ones at the time. I remember getting my name called over the high school intercom when I was a junior in high school, just getting elected our chapter FFA president. And it's 2 days later, and I get called in the principal's office, and there's a special education teacher there. I had a lisp at that time, and they actually said, "You should really do some speech therapy because you could become a really good public speaker, but you got to work on getting rid of that lisp." And at the time, 17-year-old Corey's like, "What are you guys talking about? I wanted nothing to do with it." And after reflecting on it in a couple days, I'm like, no, they're right. And the best part about that, Larry, is they took me in the office. My classmates didn't see that, so I wasn't getting teased and all that thing. So they were very, very well intentioned. But when I took that advice after realizing their intent, I grew.
11: Sometimes we have to see the why behind the what in order to grow, don't we?
13: Absolutely, Larry. And so at that point, if somebody says something to me, I reflect on it before reacting to it.
11: Well, congratulations, first of all, on your award as Industry Person of the Year.
13: Yeah, I have 12 tables of people coming, so I almost have 100 people from different walks of my life, even 4 men that I played third, fourth grade basketball with all the way through high school. So it's going to be quite a vignette of my life, and I'm really looking forward to it.
11: Well, thank you, and congratulations, Corey. Corey Geiger is the Industry Person of the Year here at World Dairy Expo. And for the Midwest Farm Report, I'm Larry Lee.
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1: Six o'clock, I'm Vince Vetrano on Wisconsin's Morning News. Monday, October 5th, our top story. Back-to-back October baseball thrillers in Milwaukee.
5: I'm Eric Bilstead. The marathon turns deadly.
6: I'm Debbie Lozaga. Looking pretty good out on the roads right now. We got pretty much full freeway speeds around the whole area. No delays really to speak of and no incidents up on the board. Everything is looking great. I'm Debbie Lozaga with your WTMJ Time Saver Traffic.
1: Storm Team forecast for today. Another good one. Sunshine. A bit cooler in the air temperature. Boy, that sun is sure warm, though. 61 degrees, your high temp, mostly clear, and a low of 50 tonight. From the WTMJ Breaking News Center, Brewers were an out away from ending up tied 1-1 in the series against the Padres. The ninth inning happened, though, and then everything changed.
7: The Padres had one of baseball's best relievers on the ropes and still left him to face Jackson Chourio. Mason Miller had already thrown 34 pitches, walked 3, and given up 4 hits when Chourio stepped in with 2 outs and the bases loaded. Brewers manager Pat Murphy tells WTMJ.
8: He's played incredible defense, including today. He made good plays. He's just coming into his own, and as a hitter, when he stays under control, it's amazing. He's turning into a bona fide top-flight player. Couldn't be happier for him because he brings it every day.
7: Chourio made San Diego pay, driving Yelich and Frelick for the walk-off win. Nizer Spencer, WTMJ News.
1: Game 3 is an 8:30 p.m. first pitch in San Diego tomorrow.
5: Pretty much a perfect Wisconsin sports weekend. Pretty easy to get into the Monday to start the week, right? The Packers win their game against the Tampa Bay Buccaneers, but their offense nearly gave away. Green Bay had 2 chances in the fourth quarter to make it a 2-score game, but both drives ended in turnovers. Head coach Matt LaFleur.
9: I think a great teacher is the bench. If guys don't start holding on to the ball, they're going to be sitting on the bench. That is a stingy defense. You got to give them a lot of credit. I got a ton of respect for Todd Bowles, but I think that we also have to clean up a lot of stuff.
5: Packers win 17-14. They're now 2-2, and here come the Bears. The Bears are at Lambeau Field Sunday.
1: The United States pulling all of its aircraft from a UK airbase that was the target of an alleged terror plot last week. It resulted in the arrest of 6 suspects. News Nation's Joe Cahill reporting.
10: The New York Times is reporting that the reason for the move of all of these aircraft off this base is because there were new threats that have arisen and they were somehow linked back to Iran. Now, we have not independently confirmed that. What we can report, though, is, again, the activity, the speed at which these American bombers were moved off the base. It was unusual. There was obviously a sense that this needed to be done very quickly on the part of U.S. European command.
1: Iran has denied any responsibility for the activity.
5: Back here at home, a runner is dead after taking part in the Milwaukee Lakefront half.

0: condition. Sitar could face charges for recklessly endangering safety, hit and run causing injury, and driving without a license.
1: A Wisconsin State Patrol trooper is dead after falling from a highway bridge.
2: 29-year-old Bradley Ritger passed away Friday due to serious injuries he sustained after falling from a bridge deck near the Dunn County-Eau Claire County line onto 490th Avenue several feet below. He was deploying a tire deflation device in an attempt to end a car chase. Ritger served as a Wisconsin State Patrol trooper for 5 years. Elizabeth Linton in WTMJ News.
0: 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Coming up, a Milwaukee Bucks ticket dispute raises an unusual question.
3: David Crowley thinks he can be governor, but he made a mess as Milwaukee County executive. Crowley failed to renew the county health plan. Here's what the press had to say.
4: Milwaukee County's healthcare debacle, health insurance for thousands of employees and families lapsing without notice.
5: County Executive David Crowley sent out a statement saying mistakes were made.
6: The county still needs to get answers about what the heck happened.
3: But when reporters asked David Crowley,
6: "Do you know what went wrong here?"
3: Crowley shook his head and walked away. If that wasn't enough, Crowley mismanaged the county budget so badly he gave residents their largest property tax hike in 15 years. He nearly doubled the sales tax and slashed funding for health and transit services for citizens in need. David Crowley, incompetent, unprepared, unfit to be governor. Paid for by Right Direction Wisconsin PAC, not authorized by any candidate or candidate's agent or committee.
7: 4 years ago, I opened a doggy dream space unlike anything in Wisconsin.
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0: Brewers now a win away from the NLCS. We'll play you the big highlight that got them there. Coming up at 6:15.
1: Over and over and over
0: again. Hope you liked it.
1: Scammers don't always have to hack your computer. Sometimes they just have to convince you to click. Michelle Ronan from the Department of Ag, Trade, and Consumer Protection tells WTMJ that cyber criminals often target people, not the devices themselves.
11: Those savvy cyber criminals send their target a message claiming that they have a virus on their device and they must click a link for help. But in reality, there's no virus at all until they actually click that link.
1: Ryan says, don't click unexpected links and keep your passwords updated so hackers can't reach your accounts.
0: A Milwaukee Bucks season ticket dispute is now in court after a company stopped paying for its tickets. Milwaukee Business Journal editor-in-chief Tim Gibbons telling WTMJ the company claims the Bucks weren't putting enough effort into their play last season.
12: The NBA actually investigated under the league's player participation policy, and they ended up taking no action. So arguably, was the team tanking? Was the team holding players back? It was something that was looked at and found not to be true. The company who bought these tickets, they were going to use it for business development efforts, and now you have more trouble getting people to the game than you expected.
0: Again, the Bucks lawsuit is pending. First preseason game is tonight at 7 against the Timberwolves here in Milwaukee.
1: Early risers will have the opportunity to see a rare celestial occurrence tomorrow.
13: You got to be up around 4 o'clock in the morning to see it. Jupiter being eclipsed by the moon, visible across the eastern U.S. and much of the central U.S. and adjacent southern Canada. Astronomer Joe Rayo tells ABC News it should be spectacular and particularly beautiful. The illusion of a sparkling diamond at the edge of the moon, the third such occurrence since 1889. Wayne Cabot, ABC News.
0: You're going to forget to look up, aren't you?
1: I'm going to set myself a note right now.
0: Be like, we're up anyway, right? Be like, oh, I forgot to look.
1: Nope, I'm going to set a reminder.

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3: Right off I-94 and Highway 83 in Delafield.
0: 610, this traffic report is sponsored by Marty's Pizza in Delafield. Debbie?
4: It's looking pretty good right now, Vince. Full freeway speeds around the whole area. I'm not seeing really any incidents. No delays either. Not even a tap of the brake. Everything's looking great. I'm Debbie Lazago with your WTMJ Time Saver Traffic.
5: From TMJ4, meteorologist Brendan Johnson with your Storm Team forecast. Sunny and cool for our Monday as temperatures climb into the low 60s and some spots may only get into the upper 50s. A light north and easterly breeze today. It's mostly clear tonight with a low of around 50 degrees. Then southwest winds ramp up tomorrow. Could be breezy at times, gusting as high as 20 to 25 miles per hour. We'll keep the sunshine around, but those breezy southerly winds will bolster high temperatures close to 70 degrees.
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7: Brewers win!
0: Twice on the weekend, a perfect Wisconsin sports weekend.
8: Everyone is walking on air, right? On a Monday after a weekend like that.
0: My goodness. Badgers made their upset win over Penn State stand up by beating Michigan State. The Brewers win game one.
8: Yep.
0: And the Packers, ugly as it were.
8: A dub, right?
0: Moved to 2-2, and then the Brewers did that. I'm going to keep track, Eric, of how many times we run the Jackson Churio walk-off highlights.
8: Would you like to hear
0: it? So we're at zero right now.
8: All right, here you go.
9: Here's the pitch. Line drive. Base hit up the middle. Yelich scores. Here comes Freely to the plate. The throw. Brewers win! Jackson Churio gives the Brewers a 2-0 series lead.
8: Unbelievable. And you saw it, though. You could see that guy was not right. Oh, was it Mason Miller?
0: Yeah.
8: He didn't look right. You could tell before, you know.
0: Looked a little sweaty.
8: Yes. Yes. He looked like he did not want to be on the mound anymore. I've been told that that's the loudest anyone's ever heard that stadium explode after that.
0: So here's what you need to know. As far as what's happening today, tickets for the watch parties that will be in the plaza just to the rear of American Family Field will become available at noon. I say become available. You don't have to pay for them, but there are only a certain number, a few thousand tickets that are available, and you can do that on the Brewers website at noon today for games 3 and possibly game 4 if necessary. Those games, of course, being played in San Diego. Game 3 start time is 8:30, so that's tomorrow night, first pitch, 8:30, and then game 4, if necessary, would be a 9 o'clock start in San Diego. I don't want to talk about a game 5 because that would mean we'd have to drop both, but I will. If we have a game 5, that'll be an afternoon affair on Friday with a 3:30 first pitch
8: but
0: at American Family Field.
8: That's why you have home field advantage. So for this purpose, where would you rather play a game or a series deciding game, right?
0: As far as the National League Championship Series, and I'm not jinxing anything, this is just information, okay? I think it's fair that we give information, without any implications.
8: Yes. Mm-hmm. Yeah, yeah.
0: Tickets for the National League Championship Series, for those who didn't buy the strip, as they call it, because back in the day, if you bought all of the playoffs, they would send you physical tickets that was on a strip and you just move them off. So individual games will go on sale tomorrow for the National League Championship Series.
8: Game one is set for Sunday, I want to say.
0: Does that sound right? That's a good one. We'll get to that when we get to that, right? Have to leave something to talk about on Wednesday morning after we win game three. No?
8: I've never heard you act that way. Wait,
0: I wasn't even this optimistic in the middle of the ninth after a couple of walks. I'm like, I don't know.
8: Well, it's a little too late. Oh, wait, look at that. They won.
0: How about that? 6:14 on Wisconsin's Morning News.
10: Brewers win! No matter what we were doing, the Brewer game was always on. Kind of the background of my childhood. I wore number 17.
11: Oh, you did? I didn't know that. Was my number.
10: Yep. This is my friend, Jim Gantner. Jim was always my favorite player. We did Jim's roof up in Eden.
11: Right. The great job he does on homes. Most important is honesty, integrity, and doing a great job.
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8: The Brewers did, again, what the Brewers always do. They never find a way to lose. They always discover a way to win.
9: Here's the pitch. Line drive. Base hit up the middle. Yelich scores. Here comes Freely to the plate. The throw. Brewers win! Jackson Churio gives the Brewers a 2-0 series lead. You have got to be kidding me.
8: No, Jeff. No joke here. Jack did it. As expected, right? Who else would you want up with the bases loaded and
0: two outs?
8: My goodness, it was incredible. Sal Frelick scoring the winning run. He was on second base. He spoke with Jeff Levering there on the Brewers Radio Network afterward.
13: I was on second. I said, he's going to hit a ball because he hits every ball 110. So I was going to have to get on my horse there, make sure I got a good secondary, and cut that third base pillow pretty tight. So, all the credit to Sticks there.
8: Isn't that interesting? He knew... This guy barrels it every time, so I got to make sure I'm on my horse.
0: It's going to get to the outfielder quickly.
8: Really quickly, yeah. And it did. And it was a play there, but he was safe and sound. Pat Murphy on the game.
14: So many great performances today. One of the favorite games I've been part of, and what's most gratifying is to see how many of our great fans came out to see that one and got to enjoy it themselves.
0: Murph was impressed with the gate. Yeah, a lot of fans came out.
8: That was pretty cool to see when you watch all the highlights, just the fans just pop, like everyone just explodes. No one left, right? So pretty remarkable. Game three is tomorrow night in San Diego. If there's a game four, that is Wednesday night. They're late. It's an 8:30 start. Tomorrow night, right here on WTMJ.
0: Packers now getting sent to face the Bears on Sunday. Tampa Bay driving late in the fourth, trying to steal another win from the Packers' grasp.
9: And here comes the pressure. And Daniels, can he throw it? He does. And the catch is not made by a buck. Did it hit the ground? Green Bay has the football.
0: And turnover on downs, and that was that. Fox Sports on the call. The defense dialing up a ton of pressure on the rookie quarterback for the Buccaneers. And the 17-14 lead then stands up. Offensive futility in the fourth quarter notwithstanding. WTMJ's Alex Strofe.
15: 17-14, the Green Bay Packers get a win Sunday over the Tampa Bay Buccaneers on the road, bringing their season record to 2-2. It was a win, though, for the Packers that didn't totally feel like a win. It was a sloppy one. In the fourth quarter alone, the Packers fumbled the football twice in the red zone, losing one of them. And late in the fourth, Jordan Love threw an interception deep in Tampa territory. Love on the final quarter.
16: It was sloppy on those last drives. You know, we have a chance to really put the game out of reach, and, you know, two turnovers, that's unacceptable. So we get that opportunity to go, you know, take advantage. We got to take advantage.
15: As they always say in this league, a win is a win.

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12: It's looking pretty good right now. A little bit of a tap of the brakes. Westbound 94 leaving the stadium interchange all the way to about Holly Road. We've got a pretty good ride shaping up everywhere else. One broken down vehicle on 41 southbound, just about at Silver Spring on the right shoulder, not really causing too much of an issue. I'm Debbie Lozago with your WTMJ Time Saver Traffic.
3: Sunny and cool today, a high of 61. Tonight, clear 50. Tuesday, sunny and breezy, a high of 70. All the way through Friday, it looks sunny with highs in the 60s. No rain in the forecast at the moment.
1: Good to have you with us on this Monday morning. The co-pilot accused of trying to crash an airliner in the Middle East likely should never have been in the cockpit that day.
9: Happening today on Wisconsin's Morning News.
1: Bunch of new information coming out about what the U.S. and Israel are calling a likely terrorist plot. More on that in a moment. First, this. The U.S. abruptly withdrawing at least a dozen bombers from a base in the U.K. amid fears of a terror plot there. ABC's Allison Kosick.
13: The New York Times reports a sense of urgency spiked about new threats of an Iran-backed plot against the base, alarming commanders. American forces used the base in southern England to fly missions against Iran. Just last week, the UK foiled an alleged terror plot near the base.
1: Now, aside from the obvious potential loss of life, loss of valuable assets, moving those bombers comes at a time when President Trump is trying to keep his options open. Still considering renewed strikes on Iran. Allison Kosick again from ABC.
14: President Trump this weekend said he's in the process of deciding whether to resume bombing Iran, with peace talks apparently stalled and more sailors and Marines on their way to the Middle East.
1: So it's not that we can't use those bombers. It just becomes more difficult.

0: but without that more forward deployment. This all playing out as we are now learning the 29-year-old co-pilot accused of trying to bring down a Fly Dubai airliner had previously been flagged as a security risk by another Middle East airline. ABC News foreign correspondent Tom Sufi Burridge in Tel Aviv.
1: Sources telling ABC News the alleged attacker on that flight was intending to crash that plane into Tel Aviv before passengers rushed the cockpit. That suspect, now identified as Omani national Hamam Al-Hamami, the 29-year-old co-pilot. Sources saying Al-Hamami had previously been flagged in Oman as a security risk and was suspended as a trainee co-pilot at Oman Air in 2024 for possessing extremist materials, raising questions about how he was hired at Fly Dubai.
0: Yeah, Tom Sophie Burridge there. On ABC's Start Here podcast, they had him on as well. And it's an interesting detail from his conversation. A lot of folks questioning, so how did this co-pilot sneak a knife into the cockpit? Right, there were concerns about a breakdown of security, and should he have had the knife? Well, he may not have had a knife at all. Turns out he may have used instead an axe that was already on the plane.
1: These axes are stored as emergency equipment in an airplane, and it was only because of the heroic actions of the captain and the passengers who got into the cockpit that this disaster was averted.
0: Which makes a lot more sense.
2: Right, it does. Yeah.
0: You'd heard about that potential early, but you know, we call it in the business fog of war, right? The details are pouring out. Some witnesses saw this, some witnesses saw that. So now that things have settled down and they're starting to follow up with witnesses, what did you see? What all happened? More of this information is becoming solid at this point. So officials asking where and how security screening for who's flying these planes broke down. That part's the most disturbing, is apparently the airlines weren't sharing information with each other, or nobody asked his previous employer.
2: It was bad enough where he was put on desk duty. Like, that's just...
0: And we don't want you in the airplane.
2: That's...
0: And then gets a new job with Fly Dubai, and they're saying this morning that nobody over at Fly Dubai bothered to check his credentials or his work history at the previous
2: call
0: airline.
2: One reference.
0: Yeah, right? One phone call might have prevented all of this from happening. And as the U.S. considers resuming these airstrikes in Iran, it is abandoning that more forward position for B-1s and B-52s in the U.K. with more in-theater hardware, another aircraft carrier, and other assets arriving in the Middle East. It's 6:26 on Wisconsin's Morning News. Let me get you news about your money this morning. WTMJ Annex Wealth Management Market Update. End of the week on a high note, Dow Jones Industrial closed at 51,177. That was up about 0.5% on Friday. The NASDAQ was up more than 1% to 27,191. And the S&P 500 up about 0.75% Friday to 77.23. 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
3: I'm Vince Vitrano on Wisconsin's Morning News. Monday, October 5th, our top story. A homicide in Racine.
4: I'm Eric Bilstead. They just keep on winning.
5: I'm Debbie Lozago. Westbound 94 tightening up out of the stadium interchange to Holly Road. Eastbound's a little bit slow right past 70th Street. And southbound 41 slowing from Appleton Avenue down to Silver Spring. I'm Debbie Lozago with your WTMJ Time Saver Traffic.
3: Sunshine once again today with a high of 61 degrees. Sun definitely makes it feel warmer than the air temperature. Tonight mostly clear with a low of 50. Milwaukee right now at 51.
6: ABC News, I'm Chuck Sieverton. The U.S. Air Force getting all of its bombers away from a British base that may have been the target of a terror plot. ABC's Allison Kosick.
7: The New York Times reports a sense of urgency spiked about new threats of an Iran-backed plot against the base, alarming commanders. American forces use the base in southern England to fly missions against Iran.
6: Records reviewed by ABC News now suggest some of the brothers at the Cornell frat at the center of rape allegations tried to contain those allegations. Students who spoke to school officials say the fraternity was in what they called damage control. The Supreme Court opens its new term today with a climate change case considering whether local governments can sue energy companies. And the Nobel Prize in Medicine this morning awarded to three researchers for their work on helping scientists study the brain. This is ABC News.
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3: From the WTMJ Breaking News Center, a shooting at a park in Racine left a teenager dead, another under arrest.
8: A 17-year-old boy was shot in the back at Lockwood Park in the early morning on Sunday. He later died at the hospital. A 16-year-old boy was shot in the chest. He is expected to survive and is under arrest as a person of interest. Racine police say the gunfire stemmed from a fight during a large gathering at the park. They're still investigating what led up to that fight and the shooting. Jessica Gatso, WTMJ News.
4: A runner is dead after participating in the Milwaukee Lakefront Half Marathon over the weekend. The medical examiner is confirming the person was rushed to the hospital during the race Sunday. Organizers have not identified the runner. It comes less than a month after an athlete died during the Ironman Triathlon in Madison.
3: And with that, the Brewers are now a game away from the National League Championship Series. Magic showing up at the right time of the year with back-to-back one-run wins against a team that usually finds a way to beat the crew. Sunday, that magic came down to the final out.
9: Milwaukee loaded the bases in the ninth against one of baseball's best relievers, Mason Miller, giving Jackson Chourio a chance with the game on the line. Brewers manager Pat Murphy tells WTMJ.
10: We got two veterans on the bench there, and then we got two young players that haven't really been full-time big leaguers until this year, Cooper Pratt and Hamilton. I knew it was going to put our defense in a bind. I wasn't worried about the 10th inning. I was thinking about the 9th inning. I thought they could give us a veteran at bat, and that's just what both of them did.
9: Yelich, Mitchell, Frelich, Vaughn, and Sanchez kept the inning alive. Then Chourio delivered the walk-off hit. Nizer Spencer, WTMJ News.
4: 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Waukesha is opening a new warming center.
11: Hebron Housing Services will open the center in St. Matthias Church near the corner of Pleasant and Main Streets. It will be open during extreme cold from 7 p.m. to 7 a.m. The shelter will serve primarily adults who don't qualify for regular shelters and can hold 50 to 75 people at a time. There will also be on-site security. The shelter expects to be open between 30 to 40 nights a season. Elizabeth Linton in WTMJ News.
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0: telling WTMJ. Roughly $65 million is the cost of the project. It's planned at the former St. John's Northwestern Military Academy site.
1: This new one is called Beacon Point. There's going to be 21 single-family homes, a three-story condo building with something like 32 units, as well as some townhomes. So, you know, not a huge amount of housing, but definitely hitting a need there. Home prices are going to be between $600,000 up to $2 million. So it's definitely hitting that higher end price point.
0: Gibbons said the site will start preserving basically an area, an acre and a half of natural area, leaving green space and amenities.
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0: All the big moments for the Brewers in 3 minutes. Your moment of brew is still to come at 10 to 7.
2: Yes, sir.
0: Is that about what it was, 3 minutes, Eric? Eric's been working very hard in collaboration with Greg Pancake Hill.
2: Nothing but the best stuff.
0: Okay.
2: We'll rack that up at 6:50 this morning. Hey, tragic story from over the weekend. And unfortunately, you hear this happen from time to time. We had the huge Milwaukee Lakefront Marathon taking place. There was events on Saturday and on Sunday. There were road closures and all that stuff. Well, unfortunately, it sounds like someone has perished now from that run on Sunday. It was the half marathon. And all we know right now is that it was a participant. Witnesses say they saw this participant, too, that during the race, crews were working on, loaded onto a stretcher, got this person to the hospital. And that's all we know, other than that this runner later would die. This happens from time to time. Just recently happened in Madison during a triathlon. And obviously every person is different. Everyone's chemistry is different. And depending on your running situation and the heat and everything else that's involved, we don't know anything yet about this specific case, but just tragic from the get-go.
0: It's a tough route, too. Over the Hone Bridge, that's a steeper climb than you might think when you're not in your car.
2: Well, that's a good point.
0: Cyclists talk about that as well. So there's that. It was, the air temperature was okay, but the sun was hot.
2: It was hot, yeah.
0: And half is what? A little over 13 miles, right? So
2: even if it's flat, that's yes, that's a rough run for some people, right?
0: 6:37 on Wisconsin's Morning News.
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3: Checking in with Debbie here at about 20 to 7.
4: We're seeing some delays westbound 94 now from about 35th Street all the way to Mitchell Boulevard, closer to Holly Road. Eastbound is a little bit backed up, heading right past 70th Street past to 68th. And then a quick tap of the brakes coming out of the stadium right past 35th Street. We've got southbound on 41 tightening up just heading into the Silver Spring area. Northbound is slowing down right past Hampton. We've also got a broken down vehicle westbound 894 just past 60th Street. It's on the right shoulder, but it's a flatbed semi off on the right shoulder. Not really seeing too much slowing, a little bit of bunching, but other than that, everything's moving along pretty well. I'm Debbie Lazaga with your WTMJ Time Saver Traffic.
5: From TMJ4, meteorologist Brendan Johnson with your Storm Team forecast. Sunny and cool for our Monday as temperatures climb into the low 60s and some spots may only get into the upper 50s. A light north and easterly breeze today. It's mostly clear tonight with a low of around 50 degrees. Then southwest winds ramp up tomorrow. Could be breezy at times, gusting as high as 20 to 25 miles per hour. We'll keep the sunshine around, but those breezy southerly winds will bolster high temperatures close to 70 degrees.
3: Milwaukee's at 51. Could President Trump visit Wisconsin over the next several weeks?
6: Hello, Ohio. If the Democrats win, you will end up in a 1929-style economic depression.
3: The president on the campaign trail this weekend. 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
3: Today, Nebraska, as we bring in ABC News White House correspondent Karen Travers from Washington this morning. Karen, want to get back to Wisconsin in a moment. But first, what is the message from the president as he's visiting these states? Some swings, some more traditional Republican strongholds.
8: Yeah, I mean, it's a lot of Republican strongholds. I mean, the president, if you look at the travel over the last week, Texas, Oklahoma, Alabama, Ohio, states he won by double digits. So, you know, he's out there trying to boost turnout among his base. He's trying to drum up enthusiasm among Republican voters right now. And it's always tough for the incumbent party, the party that's in the White House, in a midterm election year, and you know, whether that's a referendum on the president or just to get people out to vote when the president is not on the ballot. So you hear the president say, you know, act as if I am on the ballot. That's how you need to get out there. Pretend I'm running. But at the same time, you know, the kind of the catch 22 of this is he's facing record low approval numbers right now. And Americans right now are feeling very down on his handling of the economy. There's certainly significant economic fallout from the war with Iran, and people are not happy overall with how he's doing. So that combo there of act as if I'm on the ballot to drum up enthusiasm, but people don't like how he's doing right now. It's a tough combination for the president as he's trying to get these Republican candidates in Republican states across the finish line.
3: Karen Travers is with us from Washington this morning. That's such an interesting point, Karen, as we look at Wisconsin and our political landscape here. Just had another Marquette University Law School poll that came out last week. Puts the president's approval rating in our state below 40%. Mm-hmm. He's endorsed Congressman Tom Tiffany for governor. But if I'm the Tiffany campaign, I'm not sure what to do. President Trump won Wisconsin last time around,
8: right,
3: but it's not 2024 anymore.
8: No, it's not. And you know, this is that tough thing of like you're seeing some Republican candidates saying, you know, thank you, but no thank you to certain help from the party, the White House. Like they want the organizing, they want the enthusiasm that it might get. But it's also a tough thing if you think the president might potentially bring you down, as we saw with that audio recording last week from, Paxton in Texas.

0: course, the president campaigned for last week. He's going back out to Texas this week. But Paxton was heard on that audio recording acknowledging that he felt that that midterm convention in Texas in August actually hurt Republican candidates. So that wasn't, you know, a thing that helps any of them right now in tough races. The president will be in Nebraska tonight, a state he won by 20 points, trying to campaign for the incumbent senator there, who's facing a tough challenge from an independent who's backed by Democrats. And as I said, the president will be back in Texas this week, his second stop in just a week there.
1: Karen Travers is live with us from Washington this morning. Thank you, Karen.
0: Have a great day.
1: As for what we see here in Wisconsin remains uncertain, but as we said, the president carried this state narrowly the last time around. And so whether or not the Tiffany campaign decides, well, we can use him because the president remains popular, very popular with those amongst whom he remains popular. Does that make sense?
2: Yes.
1: Right. So for those who love him, they love him and will continue to follow him. But that number keeps getting smaller. And the sort of more moderates who were Trump supporters last time around may not be motivated right. by his presence. And the other side could use it.
3: Hello, Ohio.
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7: I think that's my favorite
8: game. I think it might have been mine too.
9: Pat Murphy and his son saying that game two may have been their favorite game ever. Perhaps the biggest at-bat wasn't Jackson Churio in game two in the ninth inning. Perhaps it was the guy batting before him.
10: Sanchez against Mason Miller. The 3-2 pitch on the way. Ball four. Breaking ball inside. And the bases are loaded for that man, Jackson Churio.
9: It was an incredible at-bat by a pure professional, says his manager. The Kraken, Gary Sanchez, takes a walk in a pinch hit opportunity there to load the bases before Jackson.
10: Here's the pitch. Line drive. Base hit up the middle. Scores! Here comes Freely to the plate. The throw. Brewers win! Jackson Churio gives the Brewers a 2-0 series lead.
1: That's three.
10: Brewers win!
1: I'm not gonna count that. We're at like 17 of that moment.
9: Pat Murphy after the game talking about Gary Sanchez's at bat in that moment.
8: Gary, I mean, we're constantly talking baseball, you know, and Gary's a big part of this team. Anybody that's on the inside in there will tell you that Kraken is, he's real. And he's got tremendous respect. He goes about it every single day the right way.
9: And yes, it was the 22-year-old who had the big hit. But don't forget, every little bit matters. Every at-bat. And Gary Sanchez helped win that game. Game three tomorrow night. Don't forget your moment of brew coming up in about 5 minutes.
1: Well, Chicago Bears are 3-1. They beat the Jets Sunday and come to Lambeau Field next to play the Packers.
10: Jordan Love firing for the end zone and caught Matthew Golden, and that's a Packer touchdown.
1: Fox Sports on the call. Offense for the Packers better-ish. in their 17-14 win over the Buccaneers.
9: A dub is a dub. You got to take it when you can.
1: Total offense still under 300 yards and still way too many drops, turnovers, penalties. WTMJ's Alex Strofe.
2: Well, as they always say, a win is a win, and that's what the Packers got Sunday. 17-14 over the Tampa Bay Buccaneers on the road. But head coach Matt LaFleur not particularly thrilled about the performance.
11: We're never going to be satisfied with scoring 17 points in a game. That's just not to our standard, and we got to find ways when we have opportunities in the red area to convert. We can't be turning the ball over. Can't have penalties.
2: Well, there was plenty of both of those. Two turnovers in the fourth quarter and 10 penalties on Sunday, which brings the Packers to 42 total penalties on the season, which ranks second highest in the NFL. The Packers now prepare to host the rival Bears on Sunday. Alex Strofe, WTMJ Sports.
1: So two of the three new offensive linemen for the Pack did not play. They're still getting up to speed, but the O-line better this week.
12: Damage report.
1: Damage report not good. Another star player likely lost for the season, linebacker Edgerton Cooper, Achilles injury, and those are not quick recoveries. Packers host the Bears at Lambeau. Remember the new kickoff time. It was supposed to be a late afternoon. It is noon on Sunday.
9: Your moment of brew is next.
13: And the Brewers take a commanding 2-0 series lead out to San Diego.
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17: We got delays westbound 94, basically from 35th Street all the way to Holly Road. Eastbound's got backups from 84th Street to 68th. Back on the brakes from the stadium to about 35th Street. Northbound 41, watch for delays from Capitol up past Hampton. And we've got some delays on the bypass, too. Westbound 894 is tightening up between 51st Street and just past 60th. So you want to give yourself a little bit of extra time there. I'm Debbie Lozaga with your WTMJ Time Saver Traffic.
1: 61 degrees, your high temperature today was sunshine once again. Low down to 50 tonight, mostly clear skies. Tuesday, 70, mostly sunny. Right now at 45.
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9: All right. It's time.
1: You ready? Turn it up.
9: Ready to enjoy the start of your Monday? Normally you wouldn't, but on a weekend like we had, especially you Brewers fans there, you're loving this. Here it is, your moment of brew.
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0: Padres get going in game one of the division series from American Family Field.
1: All jammed like a can of sardines inside American Family Field as Jacob Mizorowski will face Fernando Tatis Jr. right out of the chute.
0: The ball is put in play. Mizorowski into his stretch. And the first pitch of the postseason, right in there for his strike at 105 miles an hour. And off we go. Breaking ball, got him swinging, one away. The curveball, swing and a miss. France tied up. 0-2 pitch. Curveball struck him out swinging. And he's got the curveball going. He's got two Ks with it so far.
2: First pitch and a fly ball deep left center field. This ball is back. It is gone. Jackson Chourio, we are tied.
0: 3-2 pitch. And a fly ball right center field. Merrill's back at the track. Ball gone. Wild Bill puts the Brewers on top in the seventh. 2-2 pitch. Swing and a foul, and that one got a lot of Freddie Fermin behind the plate. And Fermin is up on his feet, speaking slightly higher than he was 2 minutes ago. But he seems to be all right.
3: If he was wearing North Shore adult diapers, he'd have a little extra padding.
0: McGill ready to work his pitch. High fly down the left field line. Chourio is there and makes the catch on the warning track. And back to first goes Dustin Harris. I think that may have hit one of the support wires up on the roof.
3: It absolutely did.
4: The Cubs fans, the ball did hit over fair territory. The Cubs fans, the runners are the batter is out.
5: I think the only thing that you could probably figure on the ball that everybody's going to be talking about is that Uke decided to put his hand on it and swat it down so Chourio could catch it. So, thanks, Uke.
0: McGill deals. Hit into right. Lara coming on. He's there. He makes the catch. The Brewers take game one. The Brewers are back in action against the San Diego Padres, gearing up for game two of the National League Division Series from American Family Field. The 0-2 pitch from Logan Henderson. Check swing, he went, he's gone. Swing and a miss, he struck him out. Change up, swing and a miss. Pop up into shallow left. Out is Pratt, out is Chourio. It's Hamilton over the shoulder who makes the catch.
2: Liner snagged out of the air by Cooper Pratt. Oh, ho, ho. Cooper Pratt climbed the ladder and pulled that one down.
0: The 3-2 pitch on the way. Ball four. Breaking ball inside. And the bases are loaded for that man, Jackson Chourio. Here's the pitch. Line drive. Base hit up the middle. Yelich scores. Here comes Freely to the plate. The throw. Brewers win! Jackson Chourio gives the Brewers a 2-0 series lead! You have got to be kidding me. Three walks by the Brewers to set up the 22-year-old Jackson Chourio, and he shines like he always does. Yelich, no doubt, was going to score. And Sal Frelick with a belly flop slide at home plate touches home. And the Brewers take a commanding 2-0 series lead out to San Diego.
3: Man, is this team special.

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1: 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United States Trade Representative Jamison Greer applauds manufacturers, including Harley-Davidson, for tapping domestic supply chains, but even Harley pays tariffs. Greer suggests companies would face lower tariffs

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9: Just after 7 o'clock, I'm Vince Vetrano on Wisconsin's Morning News. 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
10: I'm Eric Bilstead. The marathon turns deadly.
11: I'm Debbie Lazaga. Westbound 94 backing up from 35th Street all the way to Holly Road. Eastbound, you got some heavy traffic from 84th Street past 68th. Back on the brakes from the stadium to 35th. Westbound 894, a little heavy from Loomis towards 51st Street. And northbound 41, watch for delays from Capitol Drive all the way up to Silver Spring. I'm Debbie Lazaga with your WTMJ Time Saver Traffic.
9: Storm team forecast, sunshine, high of 61 degrees today, mostly clear and a low of 50 tonight. Milwaukee's dropped to 49. And from the WTMJ Breaking News Center, Brewers were an out away from an even series as we head to San Diego now. But the ninth inning happened Sunday afternoon, and everything changed.
12: The Padres had one of baseball's best relievers on the ropes and still left him to face Jackson Churio. Mason Miller had already thrown 34 pitches, walked three, and given up four hits when Churio stepped in with two outs and the bases loaded. Brewers manager Pat Murphy tells WTMJ.
13: He's played incredible defense, including today. He made good plays. He's just coming into his own, and as a hitter, when he stays under control, it's amazing. He's turning into a bonafide top-flight player. Couldn't be happier for him because he brings it every day.
12: Churio made San Diego pay, driving Yelich and Frelick for the walk-off win. Nysir Spencer, WTMJ News.
9: Game 3 tomorrow night in San Diego, 8:30, first pitch. 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
10: Sports fans enjoyed the weekend. The Badgers win, so did the Packers, beating the Buccaneers 17-14. Up next, the Packers host the rivals, Chicago Bears, Sunday.
9: The perfect sports weekend in Wisconsin continued, as Eric indicated. Meanwhile, moving on, a runner is dead after participating in the Milwaukee Lakefront Half Marathon.
14: The medical examiner confirms a marathon participant was rushed to the hospital during the race on Sunday morning. The runner has not been identified.

0: but they insist the situation is under control. The U.S. State Department releasing a statement saying, "We are aware of reports of a fatal case of suspected pneumonic plague. We encourage Russian authorities to share accurate information quickly and openly."
1: Now, the CDC estimates there are 7 human cases of plague per year in the U.S.
2: A Wisconsin State Patrol trooper has now died after falling from a highway bridge.
3: 29-year-old Bradley Ritger passed away Friday due to serious injuries he sustained after falling from a bridge deck near the Dunn County-Eau Claire County line onto 490th Avenue several feet below. He was deploying a tire deflation device in an attempt to end a car chase. Ritger served as a Wisconsin State Patrol trooper for 5 years. Elizabeth Linton in WTMJ News.
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2: Brewers a win away from the NLCS, the highlight, again, and you want to hear it. Coming up in sports at 7:15.
1: Few simple things you can remember to protect yourself online. Michelle Reiner with the State Department of Ag, Trade, and Consumer Protection says, it starts with strong, unique passwords and multi-factor authentication.
14: Set updates to install automatically so your software, apps, and devices are protected against newly discovered vulnerabilities in real time as opposed to when you make time for it. And avoid opening those unexpected, unsolicited links or attachments.
1: Ryan says consumers can also contact the Department of Ag, Trade, and Consumer Protection's Consumer Protection Hotline for assistance.
2: Sunday night, the Coast Guard announcing it suspended the search now for 6 missing people aboard the medical transport aircraft that disappeared from radar off Nantucket. ABC's Morgan Norwood.
15: According to the operator, Bermuda Skyport, the Canadian Registered Air Ambulance left L.F. Wade International Airport in Bermuda around 12:41 Saturday morning. At 2 a.m., roughly 80 minutes later, the FAA losing contact with the Gulfstream G-100. A source telling ABC News officials believe the plane rapidly descended 7,500 feet before hitting the water. Air traffic control audio indicates the pilot may have been coming in blind with electrical problems while a storm loomed ahead.
16: Okay, you declare emergency.
15: The Coast Guard deploying planes, choppers, and cutters, even bringing in sonar to search the seafloor.
1: As we get closer to the holidays, lots of folks looking to travel, and it sounds like now is the time you're going to want to consider going overseas, according to travel expert Kathy Nastro.
17: This year in particular, the best

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2: Time saver traffic at 7:10. Deb?
6: Yeah, we've got some delays. Westbound 94 heading right through the stadium interchange to Holly Road. Eastbound backing up from about 76th Street all the way to 68th. More delays from the stadium interchange to 35th. Got a little bit of sun glare out there, so you want to be extra careful. Make sure you wipe off the inside of your windshield before you leave, too. It actually helps out a little bit because that glare is getting all kind of swoogy on your windshield. That's a technical term. I'm Debbie Lazo with your WTMJ Time Saver Traffic.
7: From TMJ4 meteorologist Brendan Johnson with your storm team forecast. Sunny and cool for our Monday as temperatures climb into the low 60s and some spots may only get into the upper 50s. A light north and easterly breeze today. It's mostly clear tonight with a low of around 50 degrees. Then southwest winds ramp up tomorrow. Could be breezy at times, gusting as high as 20 to 25 miles per hour. We'll keep the sunshine around, but those breezy southerly winds will bolster high temperatures close to 70 degrees.
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8: Live from the Annex Wealth Management Studios at the Avenue in downtown Milwaukee, this is Wisconsin's Morning News. 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
2: When was the Wright brothers' first flight? The first heavier-than-air powered human flight in human history occurred in what year? It's relevant trivia.
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2: Something happening in the arena of air travel. Early 20th.
1: Yeah.
2: That's where you want to leave it?
1: Okay, I'm going with on this foggy Monday morning.
2: December of 1903, so about 123 years ago. I said it's relevant to something happening today at Milwaukee Mitchell International Airport.
8: Uh-oh. It's another instance of, is this news conference worthy on Wisconsin's Morning News?
2: Seems our local airport gets this treatment more than any other entity.
1: Is that fair?
2: Right?
1: I don't know.
2: Yeah, I don't know. Right. From airport officials, Milwaukee Mitchell International Airport, MKE, will celebrate its 100th anniversary on October 5th, 2026. That's the headline. Celebrate with partners, stakeholders, and community leaders. This milestone marks a century of nonstop flights, innovation, economic opportunities, and community connections for Milwaukee County. They're promising a short program with remarks late this afternoon. They apparently sold tickets, so I'm guessing there's food. They said it is, quote, sold out.
1: There are tickets?
2: Evidently, but media encouraged to cover, interview opportunities available.
1: I mean, I guess. Who are they offering?
2: It didn't say. It's not
1: like
2: a news.
1: One of the very first traffic control guys doing this the first time.
2: The tower was just my ladder. It was way up on the top. So they're promising this. I guess it's not so much a news conference per se, but more of an acknowledgement of the milestone.
1: Right,
2: according
1: to
2: Milwaukee Mitchell, October 5th, today is the day the county purchased then Hamilton Airport, a private airfield that was owned and operated by a local entrepreneur and aviator, Thomas F. Hamilton, and then renamed Milwaukee County Airport. Charles Lindbergh visited in 1927.
1: No kidding.
2: Northwest Airways began service from Milwaukee to Chicago and later the Twin Cities in 1928, renamed General Mitchell Field in 1941. Could get a Concourse E update, I suppose. Last reported, the international terminal set to open late next year. So Milwaukee Mitchell celebrating 100 years. News conference worthy? Question mark.
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1: Holy cow, how you feeling this morning, Brewers fans, after that happened?
14: Here's the pitch. Line drive, base hit up the middle. Yelich scores. Here comes Freely to the plate, the throw. Brewers win! Jackson Churio gives the Brewers a 2-0 series lead.
1: After the Brewers did what the Brewers always do, they always find a way to win, and they did it again. Sal Frelick talking with the Brewers Radio Network after the game. He was on second base. He was the one who scored the winning run.
15: When I was on second, I said, he's going to hit a ball because he hits every ball 110. So I was going to have to get on my horse there, make sure I got a good secondary, and cut that third base pillow pretty tight. So, yeah, but no, just all the credit to Sticks there.
1: You hear that? How Sal basically said, I knew I had to really go for it because he always bombs the ball. Jack always hits it really hard, so I knew wherever it was going, it would get there quickly. So that was his thought process there, having to get on his horse, and obviously he would score. Pat Murphy afterward.
16: So many great performances today. One of the favorite games I've been part of, and what's most gratifying is to see how many of our great fans came out to see that one and got to enjoy it themselves. And
1: so game three is tomorrow night. It's a late one. It's an 8:30 start. And then if there is a game four, that would be at 9 o'clock on Wednesday. So here we go. No school on Thursday for a lot of kiddos.
2: Right.
1: Depending on how this goes. Game three, tomorrow night, right here in WTMJ.
2: Packers now getting set to face the Bears on Sunday. Tampa Bay driving late in the fourth, trying to steal another win from the Packers' grasp.
17: And here comes the pressure. And Daniels, can he throw it? He does. And the catch is not made by a buck. Did it hit the ground? Green Bay has the football.
2: It did. Fox Sports on the call. Turnover on downs, and that was that. Packers dialing up a ton of pressure on the rookie quarterback, and the 17-14 lead stood up. Offensive futility in the fourth quarter notwithstanding. WTMJ's Alex Strofe.
18: 17-14, the Green Bay Packers get a win Sunday over the Tampa Bay Buccaneers on the road, bringing their season record to 2-2. It was a win, though, for the Packers that didn't totally feel like a win. It was a sloppy one. In the fourth quarter alone, the Packers fumbled the football twice in the red zone, losing one of them. And late in the fourth, Jordan Love threw an interception deep in Tampa territory. Love on the final quarter.
19: It was sloppy on those last drives. You know, we have a chance to really put the game out of reach, and, you know, two turnovers, that's unacceptable. So we get that opportunity to go, you know, take advantage. We got to take advantage.
18: As they always say in this league, a win is a win. The Packers now prepare to host Chicago this upcoming Sunday. Alex Strofe, WTMJ Sports.
2: And we're going to have to do it, barring the unforeseen, without Edgerrin Cooper, the stud linebacker, likely out for the season.
20: Achilles!
2: Yes, not a good-looking non-contact injury. Likely torn. LaFleur not optimistic about it, and we're still

0: Still likely a couple of weeks away from getting Micah Parsons back. Packers and Bears at Lambeau Sunday noon.
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0: 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Debbie.
6: Well, southbound on 43, starting to get a little heavy from about Good Hope Road to Bender, and then you're back on the brakes from North Avenue down to about Fond du Lac Avenue. There is a crash with the right lane blocked at that point, so you do want to be extra careful. On southbound 41, backing up from Good Hope all the way to Silver Spring. Northbound's backing up right through the Hampton area. Also have delays eastbound 94 coming in from Highway F all the way past Barker Road. The westbound side's tightening up from Brookfield Road to Barker Road. More delays eastbound from 84th all the way through the stadium to 35th. I'm Debbie Lazaga with your WTMJ Time Saver Traffic.
0: Storm Team forecast, sunshine and a high of 61 degrees today. Mostly clear and a low of 50 tonight. Sunshine continuing through the week. Tuesday's high 70, same on Wednesday. Thursday back down to 65 and 64 the high temp under mostly sunny skies on Friday. Milwaukee now at 50.
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7: The week ahead on Wisconsin's Morning News, all of the things that are happening this week, but right now, in a nice little package, all of the things, everything that you'd hear or see on television, we'll tell you about right now. If there's a meme that gets sent to you later, we'll tell you about it right now.
0: Okay, why don't you just tell me what's going to be in the news?
7: Okay, I'm just waiting for all that. All right, so let's start with the Brewer stuff. Everyone is all brewered up, so let's start with that. So, Game 3 is tomorrow night in San Diego of the NLDS. If the Brewers win, they advance. If they lose, they play Game 4, which is also in San Diego. So Game 3 is 8:30 start. Game 4 is a 9 p.m. start. So a bit later than you'd want, but that's the situation. Game 5, if it would get that far, would be Friday afternoon at AmFam.
0: Everybody's fine with that. It's going to be when it's going to be.
7: It's going to be late, and then, yeah.
0: So I'm just tired the next day.
7: Just sharing this because it's already scheduled. NLCS game one.
0: This is information.
7: Would be Sunday, and NLCS game two would be next Monday. So just an FYI, that's how it looks right now. Okay, fair enough.
0: Yeah. Okay. We have to give the information.
7: Yes. And Packers and Bears play noon on Sunday at Lambeau Field. Packers and Bears, Badgers have a bye. So, okay, so we have all of that stuff situated. Don't look now, but it's Nobel Peace Prize time. Nobel Peace Prize time. So Norwegian Nobel Committee usually receives hundreds of nominations every year from academics and lawmakers. And that's what they provide now this week. So we're already starting to hear some of them, but that's... just sharing that because this oftentimes isn't in the news, but then becomes a news story. And as you know, guy who lives in the White House, the president, he likes to talk about this stuff. So it likely will make the news because of him, right?
0: Yes, in some way.
7: So, yes. The 25th anniversary of the U.S.-led invasion of Afghanistan in response to the 9/11 terror attacks is this week, if you can believe it. It's been that long, 25 years now since Afghanistan became a everyday conversation. Also, this week, the third anniversary of October 7th of the Hamas-led attack into Israel. So we are now 3 years into that situation, as that started with the Hamas attack that is still underway this many years later. We would expect more details this week about what happened at Cornell University concerning that sexual assault and the allegations there.
9: Jane Doe then asking for his help to identify all of the men, saying she remembered four in the bed and more standing around the room. Ingalls seemed to suggest both of their memories may not be accurate.
10: I have racked my brain for this mystery. You know, it's possible that both of us like remember this and it's not true.
7: So that is ABC's Aaron Katursky there with more details about a phone call between Jane Doe and fraternity brothers that went through in the days afterward as that story continues to grow. You wonder where this is going to go this week on this, if you're going to learn more details, if Cornell gets involved with this civil lawsuit, in fact, maybe tries to
0: settle.
7: Right? Something would have to happen, you would assume, this week on that, but maybe not as we start to learn more details about that. We celebrate 100 years of the airport. That happens later today. Milwaukee Mitchell is now 100 years old. In Hollywood, perhaps the movie that is coming out under the gun right now, meaning you're not really thinking about it, but it's obviously a huge deal. Wait, where is it?
0: It's such a big deal that...
7: I'm getting a little bit of a crash on the old thing. It's called The Social Reckoning. That's what it is. Okay, so that's... Sorry, I've lost all my audio. Okay, we're back.
0: Please see it anyway.
7: All right, so does this have the same emotional pull that The Social Network have? The Social Reckoning, this has to do with the leak from a few years ago that indicated just what Facebook was doing, how they were... using our data, how that data was being shared, and how much money was being made, and the desire to keep our eyeballs on all things social network. That is coming out. Sorry, I lost my
0: comment. 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The NASDAQ was up more than 1% to 27,191. S&P 500 closed at 77.23, was up nearly 0.75%. 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Jeff, a lot of talk about artificial intelligence in every industry. What are you paying attention to?
11: Thank you, Vince. 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
0: I'm always interested in your perspective on these things. How is R&R approaching AI?
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2: ABC News, I'm Chuck Sievertson. The Supreme Court opens its new term this morning with a climate change case, hearing arguments over whether local governments can sue energy companies for damages. Records reviewed by ABC News show brothers at the Cornell frat, the center of rape allegations, tried to take part in what was described as damage control in the weeks afterward. More from ABC's Aaron Katursky.
3: 3 weeks after her traumatic night at the Chi Phi house, a then Cornell student, now known as Jane Doe, called Matthew Ingalls, the friend who invited her to the fraternity that night, recording the entire conversation. She told him she spent time in the emergency room and in therapy because there's so much damage on my body and my brain. She said, if I wanted to take this somewhere, what y'all did would be classified as gang rape. You already knew when I came in, I was 10 shots deep. Ingalls responded with a different recollection.
2: U.S. Air Force moving bombers out of a British base because of a possible terror plot. This is ABC News.
4: Things are moving along pretty well for the most part. We do have that one crash on 43 southbound, so heads up. This is right at Fond du Lac Avenue, and the right lane is blocked. Things are starting to build up a little bit through that area. Southbound also seeing delays before Good Hope Road to Bender Road, and then from Capitol down towards Burleigh. Westbound 94, backing up from 35th Street all the way to Holly Road. Eastbound, you've got delays from Highway 16 all the way through the Barker Road area to Brookfield Road. Back on the brakes from 84th to 35th. I'm Debbie Lozaga with your WTMJ Time Saver Traffic.
1: Sunshine and a high of 61 degrees today. Skies mostly clear overnight and a low of 50. Milwaukee's at 49. From the WTMJ Breaking News Center, Brewers magic showing up at the right time of the year. It's on to San Diego. First pitch 8:30 tomorrow night against the Padres. Sunday came down to the final out, final strike.
5: Milwaukee loaded the bases in the ninth against one of baseball's best relievers, Mason Miller, giving Jackson Chourio a chance with the game on the line. Brewers manager Pat Murphy tells WTMJ.
6: We got two veterans on the bench there, and then we got two young players that haven't really been full-time big leaguers until this year, Cooper Pratt and Hamilton. I knew it was going to put our defense in a bind. I wasn't worried about the 10th inning. I was thinking about the 9th inning. I thought they could give us a veteran at bat, and that's just what both of them did.
5: Yelich, Mitchell, Frelick, Vaughn, and Sanchez kept the inning alive. Then Chourio delivered the walk-off hit. Nizer Spencer, WTMJ News.
7: A runner is dead after participating in the Milwaukee Lakefront Half Marathon over the weekend. The medical examiner is confirming the person was rushed to the hospital during the race Sunday. Race organizers have not identified the runner. It comes less than a month after an athlete died during the Ironman triathlon in Madison.
1: A driver accused of hitting an 11-year-old child with his car in the town of Grafton, then fleeing out of state, is once again now in custody.
8: David Sitar was arrested in Winthrop Harbor, Illinois on Saturday night after he allegedly hit a boy who was riding a bicycle near Arrowhead Road and Port Washington Road on Friday evening. Ozaukee County Sheriff's Office says the 11-year-old boy is in critical condition. Sitar could face charges of recklessly endangering safety, hit and run causing injury, and driving without a license. He also had a warrant for violating probation rules. Jessica Gatso, WTMJ News.
7: A new deal involving Oracle and Wisconsin's Point Beach nuclear plant could save ratepayers hundreds of millions of dollars. The Milwaukee Business Journal's Tim Gibbons tells WTMJ that Oracle plans to pay for power from Point Beach to serve its data center in Port Washington.
9: By saying that they will pay for this particular electricity, they say it will save Wisconsin ratepayers about $300 million. What we would be paying for otherwise would be a blend of nuclear power and solar power, natural gas generation, and all of the things that we

0: Synergies produces, this basically has somebody cover the cost for the most expensive part of that.
1: Gibbon says Oracle is required to pay for the cost of new power generation tied to its data center.
2: Scammers don't always have to hack your computer to do damage. Sometimes they just got to convince you to click. Michelle Reinen is a consumer expert with the state, tells WTMJ cyber criminals often target people, not the devices themselves.
3: Those savvy cyber criminals send their target a message claiming that they have a virus on their device and they must click a link for help. But in reality, there's no virus at all until they actually click that link.
2: And Reinen says, do not click unexpected links. Keep your passwords updated so hackers can't reach your accounts.
1: Outdoor Living Unlimited, WTMJ News Time, 735.
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2: So the Pabst Mansion, you've driven by there over the last couple of years. Seemed like there was scaffolding up for a long time.
1: Work on
2: there, major renovation. Well, more could be on the way. The Pabst, just on the west side of downtown Milwaukee, so just as you start to get out of town on Wisconsin Avenue, they're working to match a $750,000 grant from the federal government. The chair of the Pabst Mansion Board is reporting now the second phase of the exterior restoration project is supposed to begin next year, tells WTMJ's What's on Tap.
11: It means the world to us, anyone who has been cheering on this house. But as part of our Pabst present and future campaign, we are raising dollars. And now we have to match that $750,000 that the National Park Service has given us. So we're actively working towards fundraising for that, Matt.
2: I can't tell you the last time I was in there.
1: It's been a minute.
2: It was event related. I don't know if it was Come See the Christmas or if it was the Haunted Pabst or one of these things. They do a good job of, for lack of a better term, activating the space, but it's open and it's an absolute treasure. So that's their current effort. There will be scaffolding back up again next year. 7:38 on Wisconsin's Morning News. 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
4: 7:40, fresh off the Brewers victory. Everyone's feeling good on the roads, Debbie.
5: Yep. And yeah, there was much screaming at Casa de Lázaga yesterday. So it was quite amazing. Nice. So yes, we're very, very happy. All right. We got southbound on 43 with a new crash. This is at the ramp from Keefe. The left lane is blocked there. Backups past Hampton. Another crash at Fond du Lac Avenue on southbound 43 also has the right shoulder blocked now. They were able to move everything off to the side. We've got another crash on Highway 100 northbound right at the Rock Freeway. It's on the left shoulder, so be careful with that. The Rock Freeway itself is not too bad in that neck of the woods, but we do have delays northbound on 4394, technically backing up through the Mitchell Interchange around the Plainfield Curve up to the KK River Crossing. I'm Debbie Lázaga with your WTMJ Time Saver Traffic.
6: Storm Team 4 meteorologist Brendan Johnson with your Storm Team forecast. Sunny and cool for our Monday as temperatures climb into the low 60s and some spots may only get into the upper 50s. A light north and easterly breeze today. It's mostly clear tonight with a low of around 50 degrees. Then southwest winds ramp up tomorrow. Could be breezy at times, gusting as high as 20 to 25 miles per hour. We'll keep the sunshine around, but those breezy southerly winds will bolster high temperatures close to 70 degrees.
4: Milwaukee's at 50. The book does better than the movie star. So Tom Cruise had a big movie coming out this past weekend.
7: Oh,
4: a lot
7: that's
4: of tension.
7: Bizarro one, right? Where he doesn't even look like Tom Cruise.
4: Mm-hmm. Yep, he kind of plays a man his own age.
7: I suppose.
4: But he looks like an elderly man or an older man. Digger did not do well compared to the book by Colleen Hoover, Verity.
8: I feel like I'm losing my mind.
9: Verity took the top spot at the box office this weekend, making $32.6 million. The film is an adaptation of a Colleen Hoover novel starring Anne Hathaway and Dakota Johnson.
10: Raccoon City General.
11: No sweat.
9: Resident Evil took second place, while Heart of the Beast finished third.
12: Now Digger here got us into this mess, and Digger's gonna dig us out.
9: Meanwhile, Tom Cruise's latest movie, Digger, finished in fifth place with only $8 million on a budget of over $150 million. Mike Dubosky, ABC News.
4: You know, I think the Tom Cruise draw may only be for specific types of movies, whether he's flying through space or jumping off a cliff or whatever.
7: To see him be Maverick or riding the motorcycle or blowing stuff up.
4: But to
5: running.
4: Or running.
5: He always runs.
4: He likes to run.
7: A lot of running.
4: That may have played a role here. I heard the movie can be kind of political, so I think that may have turned off some folks as well. But it's not... Doesn't look like the type of movie that you see in the theater, too. Like, if you're going to see Digger, there'll probably be a lot of people that pop it on, stream it whenever it comes out. But are you going to the theater to see that movie?
7: I still don't even understand what it's about. I think I want to see it because it just looks bizarro.
4: Right?
7: It looks wild.
4: Verity, I heard, wasn't all that great either. However, it was a very popular book.
7: What's that about? I don't...
4: I think it's a thriller, but it's a book. So,
7: okay, but is it scary? You know, I was going to ask.
4: No, it's not like
7: it's
4: a horror
7: It's
4: movie.
7: A thriller, but it's not boo scary.
4: No, I don't think so.
7: Oh, all right.
4: No.
7: I'll allow it. I mean, for me.
4: Well, let me know how it is.
7: Life's scary enough. I can't do that. 7:44. We've got Tausch coming up at 10 minutes before 8 o'clock in sports next on Wisconsin's Morning News.
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4: It was the at-bat before the at-bat that perhaps was the most important one. The Kraken, right? Gary Sanchez, pinch hit to get on base.
14: Sanchez against Mason Miller. The 3-2 pitch on the way. Ball four. Breaking ball inside. And the bases are loaded for that man. Jackson Chourio.
4: What an at-bat against one of the best relievers in baseball to load the bases for Jack.
14: Here's the pitch. Line drive. Base hit up the middle. Yelich scores. Here comes Freely to the plate. The throw. Brewers win! Jackson Chourio gives the Brewers a 2-0 series lead.
4: And with that, the Brewers take a commanding lead. One more win, and they advance to the NLCS. A little bit more on Gary Sanchez. Pat Murphy just was giving him all the compliments in the world for just being able to come in at that moment and give the at-bat that you needed. A guy, just get on base.
15: Gary, I mean, we're constantly talking baseball, you know, and Gary's a big part of this team. Anybody that's on the inside in there will tell you that Kraken is – he's real, and he's got tremendous respect. He goes about it every single day the right way.
4: An incredible victory for the Crew as they now head to San Diego for Game 3 of the NLDS late tomorrow night, 8:30 start right here on WTMJ Radio.
7: Chicago Bears are 3-1, beat the Jets on Sunday, and will come to Lambeau Field next to play the Packers.
16: Jordan Love firing for the end zone and caught! Matthew Golden, and that's a Packer touchdown.
7: Fox Sports on the call. Offense for the Packers better-ish in their 17-14 win over the Buccaneers. Total offense still under 300 yards and still way too many drops, turnovers, penalties. WTMJ's Alex Strofe.
17: Well, as they always say, a win is a win, and that's what the Packers got Sunday. 17-14 over the Tampa Bay Buccaneers on the road. But head coach Matt LaFleur not particularly thrilled about the performance.
18: We're never going to be satisfied with scoring 17 points in a game. That's just not to our standard, and we got to find ways when we have opportunities in the red area to convert. We can't be turning the ball over. Can't have penalties.
17: Well, there was plenty of both of those. Two turnovers in the fourth quarter and 10 penalties on Sunday, which brings the Packers to 42 total penalties on the season, which ranks second highest in the NFL. The Packers now prepare to host the rival Bears on Sunday. Alex Strofe, WTMJ Sports.
7: Now, two of the three new offensive linemen for the Pack did not play as they're still getting up to speed, but the O-line better this week.
19: Damage report.
7: Damage report not good. Another star player likely out for the season, linebacker Edgerton Cooper. Achilles injury. Those are not quick recoveries. Unfortunately, we've become all too accustomed to learning about that.
4: You know, I thought they described it, the guys in the booth yesterday described it perfectly because they showed him look behind him. Like after it happened, he looked behind him because he thought someone had kicked him.
7: Someone had grabbed him or kicked him.
4: That is a very telling sign of a tear when you feel like someone's behind you. Yeah. And unfortunately.
7: Packers host the Bears at Lambeau. Remember, they upped the kickoff, so it's going to be a noon start on Sunday.
4: Tausch is next.
14: And the Brewers take a commanding 2-0 series lead out to San Diego.
20: Man, is this team special.
19: Hey, this is WTMJ Steve Scafidi. Have you heard about recent reports concerning vision problems being investigated in people using certain GLP-1 medications for weight loss? Regulators have reported that semaglutide may be associated with an eye condition affecting the optic nerve that can cause vision loss. So if you've been considering a weight loss injection or drug, you may be wondering, is there another approach? 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
6: We have a couple of issues right now. Southbound on 43, as you're making your way down from Good Hope Road, you're going to find delays all the way to about Bender and then back on the brakes from Silver Spring pretty heavily all the way down to about Keith. The left lane's blocked with a crash there. On the northbound side, we got delays coming up from Fond du Lac Avenue up to that point at Keith as well. Another crash on Highway 100 northbound right at the Rock Freeway is off on the left shoulder, so that's something to keep in mind as well. Westbound 894 has got backups out of the Mitchell Interchange all the way over to about 68th Street. The eastbound side slowing down from 76th all the way to Loomis. And then northbound 4394 also very heavy from just north of the airport spur through the Mitchell Interchange up to about Oklahoma Avenue from Lincoln to the base of the high-rise bridge as well. I'm Debbie Lozaga with your WTMJ Time Saver Traffic.
7: Sunny and cool today, a high of 61. Tonight, clear, a low of 50. The rest of the week, sunny and dry, it looks like.
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11: Here's the pitch. Line drive, base hit up the middle. Yelich scores. Here comes Freely to the plate, the throw. Brewers win! Jackson Churio gives the Brewers a 2-0 series lead.
5: That's seven times Eric's played the highlight this morning. And more to come, Tausch, as we are celebrating today a perfect Wisconsin sports
11: Brewers
5: weekend.
11: Win!
5: You guys got things started at Camp Randall as the Badgers made that one stand up. And then, of course, two from the Brewers. Packers got their win as well. Let's start with the Brewers, Tausch. How difficult it is for that team and guy after guy after guy who went up to bat in the ninth inning to maintain that total focus.
10: They made it. I'm not going to say they made it look easy because it wasn't. But when you kind of factor in what we saw Saturday night with the hand of Uke kind of pushing that ball down and into Churio, and then, you know, what Jackson Churio has been able to do in these first two games, is there a more right now? There is not a more popular athlete in the state of Wisconsin. Like his Q rating has to be all time high, but it just tells you about this team and how they're built. The fact that we all probably were watching that game and listening to that game and thinking, they'll find a way. Like, how many times has it been the other way where it's like, oh, how are we going to screw this up? Oh, what are we going to blow a 10-point lead? And with this team, even though they played one of their worst games of the year, if you want to look at defensively, it just was uncharacteristic of what this team was. Their belief that they will find a way to get it done continues to just showcase itself. It doesn't matter. Well, they got the best closer in baseball. He's going to pitch six.

0: outs. But it doesn't matter. And that's when you know you got something special, and obviously the Brewers do.
1: Blown away by the coaching, and it's funny. It's like, how often can you say that anymore, right? Because we already know how great Pat Murphy is and that coaching staff and everything they do at the pitching lab. But those at-bats, Vince and I were talking about it, that those at-bats, every one of them in the ninth inning was a professional, well-executed AB, every one of them.
0: Yeah, I thought Sanchez, it's also Murph knowing who his guys are. And I don't remember if it was Gary or who in the post game in their interviews were just talking about when Murph comes to you and tells you, hey, you're going in. Everybody, you want to just make that decision right. And the professional at-bats you're talking about, just the way that they grinded and didn't give in. It's easy in sports sometimes to just say, well, it's just not our day. We'll go get one back there. And when you're talking about how this thing goes, you just never give in. And when you have a group that all start buying into that philosophy and that mentality, you see the power of it. You see it in the reactions. You hear it in Levo's call. Like, all of it just continues to spread. And that is really powerful.
2: Tosh, what did you see in the Green Bay Packers? I mentioned in sports that we picked up three new offensive linemen. Only one of them played. That's the guy we got off the Cowboys practice squad. And I guess that was a decision by Matt LaFleur to say, well, the guy was actually in a camp and playing football.
0: Yeah, he actually had pads on at some point.
2: Right.
0: This,
2: felt like season. We had a little better push up front.
0: They're definitely, it felt more professional. It felt like it wasn't perfect. You guys mentioned the penalties and everything else, but I thought the game plan around what this group was going to be able to do, I don't know if we're going to be a great running football team. We saw a couple of big pops yesterday, a couple of, explosive runs. But on a consistent basis, I think it's going to be tough sledding. But what we did see, quick passes. I think Jordan Love understanding where he was. And it just felt as if passing off stunts and doing some things, it felt like it was more in line with what you need to be able to at least run some kind of an offense that you want to get. But you could hear in LaFleur, it felt like Matt LaFleur in his press conference yesterday felt like they lost. And obviously Cooper got beat, or Cooper is out for an extended period of time. That's a huge loss for this team. So that might be playing on it. But the struggles on offense, even with finding a way to win, which is great, winning on the road in the NFL, every day, always take it. Still a lot of work to do.
2: Hey, way to get things started, though, too, at Camp Randall. Nice win for Bucky.
0: Just exactly how many times in sports do things go exactly how you plan and want?
2: Perfect weekend.
0: And then you lead into a bye. That game was exactly play great defense. Don't make a bunch of mistakes on offense. Your quarterback played just a really clean, good football game. And you beat a team you should, and you did it handily. Momentum and positivity, it's everywhere. Unless you're Matt LaFleur, it's everywhere in Wisconsin sports.
2: Thanks, my friend. We'll talk again tomorrow.
0: You bet. See you guys. Brewers win!

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1: 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Streaming subscriptions increased to 100,000 this year from 57,000 a year ago. United States Trade Representative Jameson Greer applauds manufacturers, including Harley-Davidson, for tapping domestic supply chains, but even Harley pays tariffs. Greer suggests companies would face lower tariffs by using more American suppliers of components and materials. More turnover in the C-suite at Johnson Controls as CEO Joachim Wiedemannis continues restructuring the executive suite. The latest is Julie Brandt, who was president of Global Commercial and Field Operations. I'm Rich Kirchen with MilwaukeeBusinessJournal.com on 620 WTMJ.
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5: Just after 8 o'clock, I'm Vince Vitrano on Wisconsin's Morning News. 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
6: I'm Eric Bilstead, a wanted hit-and-run driver, now in custody.
7: I'm Debbie Lozaga. The hits just keep on coming. Southbound 43, we do have, right about at Hampton, an accident on the right shoulder. So just be extra careful heading past that. We've also got a little bit further on, right about at Keefe, an accident there. That one has the left lane block, so it's pretty hefty delays all the way back to Good Hope Road. The earlier accident at Fond du Lac Avenue has been cleared. On the northbound side, delays from Fond du Lac all the way up to Capitol Drive. Westbound 94, you've got delays basically from just before 35th Street to Holly Road, and then from Highway 100 to about Calhoun. Eastbound slow from Highway 16 to Springdale, again through the Barker Road area, and from 84th to 35th Street. I'm Debbie Lozaga with your WTMJ Time Saver Traffic.
5: Storm Team Forecast, sunshine and a high of 61 degrees today. Mostly clear skies overnight, low down to 50. Milwaukee's at 51. And from the WTMJ Breaking News Center, tickets for watch parties will be available today. Wisconsin residents can buy tickets already for the National League Championship Series today, as the Brewers are now a win away from reaching the NLCS. Sunday came down to the final strike.
8: Milwaukee loaded the bases in the ninth against one of baseball's best relievers, Mason Miller, giving Jackson Churio a chance with the game on the line. Brewers manager Pat Murphy tells WTMJ.
9: We got two veterans on the bench there, and then we got two young players that haven't really been full-time big leaguers until this year, Cooper Pratt and Hamilton. I knew it was going to put our defense in a bind. I wasn't worried about the 10th inning. I was thinking about the 9th inning. I thought they could give us a veteran at bat, and that's just what both of them did.
8: Yelich, Mitchell, Frelick, Vaughn, and Sanchez kept the inning alive. Then Churio delivered the walk-off hit. Nizer Spencer, WTMJ News.
5: First pitch tomorrow night in San Diego, 8:30.
6: The sports weekend magic continued to the football field. The Packers winning their game against the Tampa Bay Buccaneers 17-14. The Packers now 2-2 on the season with a big matchup against the Bears at Lambeau Field on Sunday.
5: A runner died in Milwaukee over the weekend participating in the Milwaukee Lakefront Half Marathon.
10: The medical examiner confirms a marathon participant was rushed to the hospital during the race on Sunday morning. The runner has not been identified. Milwaukee Lakefront Marathon offered condolences to the runner's family in a statement, adding that the organization maintains on-course medical support and response planning. This comes less than a month after an athlete died during the Ironman Triathlon in Madison. Jessica Gatso, WTMJ News.
6: A driver wanted in a hit-and-run crash that left an 11-year-old in the town of Grafton seriously injured is now in custody. David Sitar was arrested in Winthrop Harbor, Illinois over the weekend. Ozaukee County Sheriff's Office says Sitar hit a boy who was riding a bicycle near Arrowhead Road and Port Washington Roads on Friday. The 11-year-old is in critical condition this morning.
5: A new security alert for U.S. forces, with the Pentagon pulling at least a dozen bombers out of an airbase in the U.K. It's just a week after arrests for a possible terror plot inspired by Iran. ABC's Maggie Rooley is at the airbase.
11: The move comes just a week after five British men were arrested.

0: who worked there died of a suspected case of pneumonic plague. And the State Department tells News Nation it is aware of the incident and is encouraging Russia to share more information. The World Health Organization saying this plague has a high fatality rate, but can be easily treated with antibiotics if caught early.
1: News Nation's Anna Koyman. Now, the CDC estimates there are 7 human cases of plague per year in the U.S.
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2: A Milwaukee Bucks season ticket dispute is now in court after a company stopped paying for its tickets. Milwaukee Business Journal editor-in-chief Tim Gibbons telling WTMJ the company claims the Bucks weren't putting enough effort into their play last season.
6: The NBA actually investigated under the league's player participation policy, and they ended up taking no action. So arguably, was the team tanking? Was the team holding players back? It was something that was looked at and found not to be true. The company who bought these tickets, they were going to use it for business development efforts, and now you have more trouble getting people to the game than you expected.
2: And Gibbons says being unhappy with a team's performance doesn't typically give a customer the right to stop paying for a contract in which it's signed.
1: Happening today, Milwaukee residents get their first chance tonight to weigh in on the mayor's proposed 2027 budget. Mayor Johnson's $2.25 billion plan puts a record $19 million toward local roads. Residents could see higher costs, including $10 increases for parking tickets, $110 overnight permits, and $3 an hour downtown parking meters. The hearing tonight, 6:30 at City Hall.
2: A natural solution to a pigeon problem out east.
7: Pigeons and pigeon droppings have become such a problem, some officials in Boston want to scare these birds with this bird. Axios reports the MTBA, the Massachusetts Bay Transportation Authority, is asking falconry companies how raptors could help keep birds out of a system with more than 200 rapid transit and commuter rail stations. They've had it with pigeons fouling their property and hope to train raptors to intimidate and regulate. Wayne Cabot, ABC News.
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3: Definitely seeing some heavier traffic. Southbound on 41, we've got some delays basically starting from Good Hope Road all the way down to about Silver Spring. Northbound slowing from Capitol up to Hampton. 43 southbound, still have an accident right about at Keith. That one has the left lane blocked. Delays coming in from Good Hope Road pretty solidly down to the accident scene. Northbound's got some backups too from Kilbourne up to the accident scene as well at Keith. And then on northbound 4394, that's tightening up right through the Plainfield curve all the way past Oklahoma Avenue, back on the brakes from Chase to the base of the high-rise bridge. I'm Debbie Lazaga with your WTMJ Time Saver Traffic.
0: Your Storm Team forecast. Man, we got a solid week ahead on top of all this. E.
4: Looks nice.
0: Sunshine every day this week. Temperatures typically in the low 60s to upper 60s in spots, so let's get through it. Sunshine and cooler temps today, high of 61. Mostly clear skies and a low of 50 tonight. Tuesday, a high of 70. Wednesday, 70 for the high. Thursday, 65. Friday, 64 for the high temperatures. And each day, mostly sunny skies. It's 8:12 on Wisconsin's Morning News.
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6: Brewers win!
0: We spoke earlier on Wisconsin's Morning News with ABC's White House correspondent Karen Travers. You hear Karen from time to time contribute to the show. And Greg Pancake Hill, producer of the program, said when Karen called just before she was coming on, she I'm surprised you guys booked me. I thought you'd be doing Brewers all day. Almost, Karen. Almost.
4: I was gonna say, pretty darn close, it feels like. That's all right.
0: So what you need to know today, Brewers fans, are a couple of things are happening today, a couple of things in the couple of days ahead. Happening today, if you want to participate in the watch parties, what the Brewers are going to do is they're going to open up that plaza that's relatively new behind the stadium. So right by the outfield panels, they have the outdoor viewing area for the games, and they're going to invite thousands of fans to come, but it's a ticketed event. You don't have to pay for them, but there are only a few thousand tickets available. Those will become available at noon today, and everything I'm talking about is available on the Brewers website, brewers.com/playoffs, and that is going on sale, going to become available at noon today.
4: Because they need to have an idea of how many people are showing up.
0: And it's going to be jammed. So that's going to take about 7 seconds to disappear. As for the National League Championship Series, which I know, cart before the horse, and we're not trying to jinx it, but this is information.
4: It's already scheduled. Right. You're just sharing information now.
0: Tickets for the National League Championship Series, which would be the next one if the Brewers advance, actually go on sale today for state residents. The Brewers want as many hometown fans to have an opportunity to get in the American Family Field. So if you live in Wisconsin, those tickets will go on sale today, individual game tickets. Now, for those who bought the whole package, or as they used to call it, the strip, which means you've purchased playoff tickets throughout, folks already have those.
4: Yeah.
0: But if you want to buy this game or that game, I want to be game three, we're going to be out of town for this game, whatever, that for state residents begins today as well, and then for everyone in the general public tomorrow, that's for the National League Championship Series. National League Championship Series wouldn't start until Sunday. Is that right?
4: Yep. Sunday and Monday, games one and two.
0: Because games three, if necessary, four and five in this series are still ahead. Game three is tomorrow night. 8:30 is the first pitch. We'll have that for you here on WTMJ. Game four is a 9 p.m. first pitch if we need it. Woo! And then game five, if we drop them both in San Diego, which if you recall, last year against the Cubs, we won two at home, went to Chicago, got beat, came back home, and won game five.
4: And that's why you...

0: like home field advantage.
1: If we have a game five, that's going to be a 3:30 first pitch on Friday here at home.
0: And that's why yesterday's game is even more incredible. Oh. How important that W was.
1: Going to talk to a number, talk to a few experts already, or experts, people who actually do this for a living,
0: and
1: as opposed
0: know more
1: to,
0: about sports right,
1: than you and me. But we know a lot about sports. We talked about it earlier, just the maturity that the Brewers showed in that ninth inning. The at-bats, well, first of all, who manager Pat Murphy trotted out there in pinch-hitting situations, what he expected from those guys, how they were able to deliver, and then ultimately how it played out on Saturday. Every pitch in the playoffs counts, and some of those were, it was just an excruciating ninth inning to watch in the best way because it ended up right. But we talked about how this might have been a game that the Brewers would have lost years before. You mentioned the coaching.
0: Oh, my gosh. I mean, you can just see the...
1: Down to each guy.
0: Yes. The IQ, the at-bats, everything. It's so smart.
1: And I said then, took 3 years under Murphy to get here.
0: Okay.
1: How many of those guys would have had the at-bats that they had a year ago, 2 years ago?
0: Great point.
1: And we're a young team, but it seems like this is the year that everyone's buying into the strategy. Take pitches, foul pitches off, work deep into the count. I mean, a year ago, Jackson would have come up and swung at the first pitch for sure, right? And might have gotten away with it. That's the other thing. Man, if you connect on it, it's all good then. Oh, he's aggressive. He knew first pitch was going to... So all of that. But how he worked that count, it just shows his evolution as a hitter. And Christian Yelich, I mean, I was barely saying out loud because I know he's got the C on his chest now, but did not have the numbers of a guy you want to put on the postseason roster.
0: Had a great series.
1: Has risen up and done what a leader does and what manager Pat Murphy expected him to do, getting on base, even getting hits. So all of that came together in a really important moment for the crew.
0: Now, you want to hear it?
1: I want to hear all of them.
0: All right.
1: You have all the, you literally pick pretty much every highlight?
0: It's pretty close. All the good ones anyway, for the most part. Okay, so we want to enjoy the weekend that was. Here is your moment of brew.
2: It's a perfect autumn night for baseball in Milwaukee as the Brewers and the San Diego Padres get going in game one of the division series from American Family Field. All jammed like a can of sardines inside American Family Field as Jacob Mizorowski will face Fernando Tatis Jr. right out of the chute. The ball is put in play. Mizorowski into his stretch. And the first pitch of the postseason, right in there for a strike at 105 miles an hour, and off we go. Breaking ball, got him swinging, one away. The curveball, swing and a miss. France tied up. 0-2 pitch. Curveball struck him out swinging. And he's got the curveball going. He's got two Ks with it so far.
3: First pitch, and a fly ball, deep left center field. This ball is back. It is gone! Jackson Chourio, we are tied.
2: 3-2 pitch, and a fly ball right center field. Merrill's back at the track. Ball gone! Wild Bill puts the Brewers on top in the seventh. 2-2 pitch. Swing and a foul, and that one got a lot of Freddie Fermin behind the plate. And Fermin is up on his feet, speaking slightly higher than he was 2 minutes ago. But he seems to be all right.
4: If he was wearing North Shore adult diapers, he'd have a little extra padding.
2: McGill ready to work his pitch. High fly down the left field line. Chourio is there and makes the catch on the warning track. And back to first goes Dustin Harris. I think that may have hit one of the support wires up on the roof.
4: It absolutely did.
5: The Colts fans, the ball did hit over fair territory. The Colts fans, the runner or the batter is out.
6: I think the only thing that you could probably figure on the ball that everybody's going to be talking about is that Uke decided to put his hand on it and swat it down so Chourio could catch it. So, thanks, Uke.
2: McGill deals. Hit into right. Lara coming on. He's there. He makes the catch, and the Brewers take game one. Brewers are back in action against the San Diego Padres, gearing up for Game 2 of the National League Division Series from American Family Field. The 0-2 pitch from Logan Henderson. Check swing. He went. He's gone. Swing and a miss. He struck him out. Change up. Swing and a miss. Pop up into shallow left. Out is Pratt. Out is Churio. It's Hamilton over the shoulder who makes the catch.
7: A liner. Snagged out of the air by Cooper Pratt. Oh, ho, ho. Cooper Pratt climbed the ladder and pulled that one down.
2: The 3-2 pitch on the way. Ball four. Breaking ball inside. And the bases are loaded for that man, Jackson Churio. Here's the pitch. Line drive. Base hit up the middle. Yelich scores. Here comes Freely to the plate. The throw. Brewers win. Jackson Churio gives the Brewers a 2-0 series lead. You have got to be kidding me. Three walks by the Brewers to set up the 22-year-old Jackson Churio, and he shines like he always does. Yelich, no doubt, was going to score. And Sal Frelick with a belly flop slide and home plate touches home. And the Brewers take a commanding 2-0 series lead out to San Diego.
7: Man, is this team special.
8: I think that's my favorite game.
9: 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Might be mine too.

0: And we're going to play it again later, too, Deb. Any objections?
1: None at all.
0: We could play it right after this.
2: Brewers win!
1: Happy times. We like the happy times. All right, here we go. Southbound on 43, backing up from just south of Good Hope Road, solidly all the way through the Marquette to Keefe. There was an accident there. They were able to clear that out of the way. On the northbound side, let's take it back all the way to the Plainfield Curve. Slows down from there up past Oklahoma Avenue, back on the brakes from Lincoln through the Marquette all the way to about Burleigh. So give yourself that extra time there. Westbound 94, backing up from 35th Street to Hawley Road, and again right past the county line to Sunny Slope, and again past Barker Road. And then on the eastbound side, got some backups from 84th Street to 35th Street. I'm Debbie Lozaga with your WTMJ Time Saver Traffic.
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4: We didn't even talk about the roof thing.
1: Yeah, so
4: we shot off the roof and the...
1: We had sprinkles. How about that? Those sprinkles that we had Saturday night
4: worked out.
1: May have altered the entire trajectory of this series.
4: Much more on the Brewers with Brewers 360 and Brewers Extra Innings host Dom Catronio coming up in about 15, 20 minutes.
1: One of the other stories from over the weekend, a tragic story. We were talking about this last week, about the big Lakefront Marathon that was taking place downtown. 2 days of events. They had a 5K on Saturday and then a marathon and a half marathon on Sunday. And tragically, we've had a runner who has passed away. We don't have very many details at the moment other than the ME says, yeah, this runner was taken, you know, they brought this runner to the hospital, don't have an age or a name or a gender or anything like that, but that we were told later that that runner did die from their whatever condition that they had. It was not terribly hot, but the sun was out. It was a little bit more, a warmer temp than I think you'd want with that sun out, right?
4: Yeah, air temperature was said to be in the mid to upper 60s. But the sun is very warm still. So there is that. You also, for so what's a half? 13 some miles?
1: Yeah, it's
4: 13
1: a lot.
4: Miles and change.
1: It's a lot.
4: That's a lot. And don't know if it's the case here, but I have heard from some people who are sort of more recreational runners who say, like, well, I'll do a half, you know, because I run, I'm in shape. Man, that's a lot.
1: 13, yeah.
4: So if that's not a distance to which you're accustomed,
1: and
4: there
1: then
4: is
1: the
4: that.
1: Hone, you mentioned the hone, like, that's. That is a trek going up that
4: steeper
1: bridge.
4: Climb when you're on a when you're on your bike. For cyclists, talk about this all the time, or certainly for a runner, steeper climb than you think when you're not in your car.
1: Yeah.
4: So that could play a factor, or it just could be underlying health issues also, and just triggered in the moment.
1: Just tragic.
4: Right? So there's a lot we still need to learn from the medical examiner's office and authorities investigating. But you know, the folks at the marathon are heartbroken.
1: They don't want
4: to have that happen. That's not why folks are there. They're there to enjoy themselves and for some people just to complete the task. And for others, it's a really important race.
1: Oh, we just had one of these. We had an athlete pass away during the Ironman in Madison not too long ago.
4: Yeah, that's a tri, right?
1: Mm-hmm.
4: Triathlon?
1: Yep. Ironman triathlon, yep. So we would anticipate we'll learn more details on that, but an unfortunate circumstance given the great event that it was through the weekend.
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8: ABC News, I'm Chuck Sievertson. Sources tell ABC News the pilot who attacked his fellow pilot on the flight deck of a Fly Dubai flight planned to crash the plane into Israel's Ben-Gurion Airport. He was stopped when the pilot who was attacked managed to get the cockpit door open and passengers rushed in. The Supreme Court's new term starts this morning. Justices will hear a case over whether local governments can sue energy companies over climate change. The Air Force pulling bombers out of a British air base at the center of an alleged terror plot. ABC's Maggie Rooley.
9: The move comes just a week after five British men were arrested outside of the base on suspicion of planning an act of terror and explosives offenses after a late-night tip-off call to police. All five men were released the next day on bail, and police say no explosives were found in their vans. Police later arresting a dual British-Iranian citizen as well, who was also later released.
8: Our Maggie Rooley. This is ABC News.
10: Things along southbound 43 still very heavy from just south of Good Hope Road all the way down to Capitol Drive. Northbound 4394 backing up out of the Plainfield curve all the way to Lincoln, back on the brakes from Beecher up and over the high-rise bridge to about North Avenue. 41 southbound, you got backups from Good Hope Road down to just past Appleton, and the northbound side backing up from Capitol Drive to Hampton. I'm Debbie Lozaga with your WTMJ Time Saver Traffic.
11: Sunshine and a high of 61 degrees today. Skies mostly clear overnight, low down to 50. Milwaukee temps at 51. And from the WTMJ Breaking News Center, Milwaukee could clinch a spot in the National League Championship Series tomorrow night in San Diego. The team already there, but we're one strike away from an even series at 1-1.
12: The Padres had one of baseball's best relievers on the ropes and still left him to face Jackson Chourio. Mason Miller had already thrown 34 pitches, walked three, and given up four hits when Chourio stepped in with two outs and the bases loaded. Brewers manager Pat Murphy tells WTMJ.
13: He's played incredible defense, including today. He made good plays. He's just coming into his own, and as a hitter, when he stays under control, it's amazing. He's turning into a bona fide top-flight player. Couldn't be happier for him because he brings it every day.
12: Chourio made San Diego pay, driving Yelich and Frelick for the walk-off win. Nizer Spencer, WTMJ News.
11: Game 3 is an 8:30 p.m. our time. 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
14: 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The Dow is down 119. The NASDAQ is up 115. And the S&P is up 14.
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11: Coming up on 8:38, Brewers 360 with extra innings host Don Catronio just minutes away. Could President Trump be visiting Wisconsin in the next several weeks?
19: Hello, Ohio. If the Democrats win, you will end up in a 1929-style economic depression.
11: The president donned the campaign trail this weekend. Texas, Oklahoma, Ohio.
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11: Today, Nebraska. We spoke earlier this morning with ABC News White House correspondent Karen Travers in Washington on the president's messaging in some swing states, but others Republican strongholds.
21: Yeah, I mean, it's a lot of Republican strongholds. I mean, the president, if you look at the travel over the last week, Texas, Oklahoma, Alabama, Ohio, states he won by double digits. So, you know, he's out there trying to boost turnout among his base. He's trying to drum up enthusiasm among Republican voters right now. And it's always tough for the incumbent party, the party that's in the White House, in a midterm election year, and you know, whether that's a referendum on the president or just to get people out to vote when the president is not on the ballot. So you hear the president say, you know, act as if I am on the ballot. That's how you need to get out there, pretend I'm running. But at the same time, you know, the kind of the catch 22 of this is he's facing record low approval numbers right now. And Americans right now are feeling very down on his handling of the economy. There's certainly significant economic fallout from the war with Iran, and people are not happy overall with how he's doing. So that combo there of act as if I'm on the ballot to drum up enthusiasm, but people don't like how he's doing right now. It's a tough combination for the president as he's trying to get these Republican candidates in Republican states across the finish line.
11: Karen Travers is with us from Washington this morning. That's such an interesting point, Karen, as we look at Wisconsin and our political landscape here. Just had another Marquette University Law School poll that came out last week. Puts the president's approval rating in our state below 40%. Mm-hmm. He's endorsed Congressman Tom Tiffany for governor. But if I'm the Tiffany campaign, I'm not sure what to do. President Trump won Wisconsin last time around,
21: right,
11: but it's not 2024 anymore.
21: No, it's not. And you know, this is that tough thing of like you're seeing some Republican candidates saying, you know, thank you, but no thank you to certain help from the party, the White House. Like they want the organizing, they want the enthusiasm that it might get. But it's also a tough thing if you think the president might potentially bring you down, as we saw with that audio recording last week from, Paxton in Texas, who, of course, the president campaigned for last week. He's going back out to Texas this week. But Paxton was heard on that audio recording acknowledging that he felt that that midterm convention in Texas in August actually hurt Republican candidates. So that wasn't, you know, a thing that helps any of them right now in tough races. The president will be in Nebraska tonight, a state he won by 20 points, trying to campaign for the incumbent senator there who's facing a tough challenge from an independent who's backed by Democrats. And as I said, the president will be back in Texas this week, his second stop in just a week there.
11: That's Karen Travers, who joined us earlier from the White House this morning. Again, the president due later today in Nebraska.
19: Hello, Ohio.
11: Here's 360 up next.
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2: I would say thank you because you were so human and so much of a friend during the whole process.
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28: Here's the pitch. Line drive, base hit up the middle. Yelich scores. Here comes Freely to the plate. The throw. Brewers win. Jackson Churio gives the Brewers a 2-0 series lead.
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28: Brewers win.
11: Morning, Dom.
29: Good morning. What just happened?
11: What just happened? You tell us. Eric and I have been talking through the morning, and we're just a couple of guys. You watch a lot more baseball and know the game better than us. It seems, though, that this is the evolution of Pat Murphy's Brewers. The maturity that the Brewers showed in both games this weekend, but in particular that ninth inning on Sunday night. Working counts, working the at-bat, Murph making all the right moves. It seems like this is the culmination of years of work under Pat Murphy.
29: It doesn't happen overnight, right? I think the way the Brewers have been built, the way that they took last year's punch in the mouth

0: got right back to work, right? I think it would be really disingenuous to not talk about last year and how different the feeling was, you know, going into, you know, a rocking environment in Chicago. Now, granted, it's going to be virtually the same. San Diego is going to be a rocking environment. But at no point during that ninth inning yesterday against, by all accounts, the best closer in baseball, like there's no debate on that, that I thought the Brewers were going to tie it up, at least, right? As soon as Yelich got aboard and you crack that door open, it felt like, here we go. And I think again, I've said this a million times, but I'll say it again. Nick Mears told me this a couple years ago, that we were talking about playoff baseball, and I was like, yeah, man, a hit by pitch is a rally in the postseason. No, it's not just a base runner. A 2-0 count is a rally in the postseason. So many 3-1, 2-0, just hitter leverage counts in that ninth inning, and you could feel the energy, like the inevitable was coming. And the biggest mistake Mason Miller and the Padres made was letting Gary Sanchez get aboard, because that guaranteed Cheerio coming up, and the rest is history.
1: It seems like that the Padres needed that win so badly. It's you can't underscore how important that game would have been for them to steal and for them not to get it. That's just crushing for them.
0: To set the stage for what the Padres are up against here, and this is far from over. I am not sitting here expecting a sweep. I'm not sitting here saying planet no. Like, this is still going to be very difficult tomorrow. But the Padres' two best arms in their bullpen, Adrian Morejon and Mason Miller, have both been got, you know, for lack of a better term, they got by the Brewers. So that's why he used Mason. So they used Morejon for multiple innings in game one. William Contreras tags him. They used Mason Miller for multiple innings in game two. Jackson Churio tags him. Now that vaunted bullpen that we've all talked about, it's still very good, but you've used every piece you have, and the Brewers have not blinked once. And now you're going to maybe the most vulnerable part of the Padres' rotation in Nick Pivetta tomorrow. The leverage goes back to the Brewers' favor because the Padres lose a game with their best. That's how we were feeling yesterday or 2 days ago when Jacob Mizorowski was on the ropes. It's like you can't lose when your best is on the mound, and the Brewers delivered that to the Padres.
2: Speaking of rotations, Dom, I don't know if the Brewers have announced. Do we know who's supposed to start tomorrow?
1: Dustin May.
2: Oh, they are going to go with Dustin May. What do you think of that?
0: Yeah, honestly, at the end of the day, it's the right call. I think I was trying to get cute. I was trying to suggest a bullpen game. I was trying to get ahead of myself. Dustin May has had a phenomenal season against San Diego. He's also had a phenomenal start on that mound this year in a rocking environment, right? It's no stranger to him on that mound. Remember, former Dodger, he has pitched in San Diego many times. He will not be fazed by the moment. At that being said, the leash, I imagine, will be short. And furthermore, all Dustin May needs to do is give you five. I mean, that's all you're asking for out of him. Give five good innings. These guys know you. You know them. It's sort of a, you know, old divisional matchup in a way for how much Dustin May has seen San Diego. I think that at the end of the day, they're not going to ask too much of Dustin May. The bar is a little bit lower, but I don't mean that as a diss, but more as a matter of fact of saying Dustin May can give you five innings and two or three runs allowed, and you will have a chance to win that game.
1: I was surprised a little bit, and again, not have no idea about anything. But even for Miz, was surprised that they went so quickly yanking Miz and Logan yesterday. I thought maybe they would go a little bit longer with both those guys.
0: Well, the beauty of what the Brewers bullpen has and what makes them such a unicorn bullpen is they have so many arms that can go multiple innings. And furthermore, when you pull a starter early in the postseason, first of all, Miz was good, not great.
1: Yeah.
0: Logan got good later, but they were really afraid of that third time through against him because that's what burned him last time against San Diego. And again, offense, everything's connected. If you have a bigger lead, you probably send him back out there. But the point I'm trying to make here is that the Brewers bullpen has leverage multi-inning arms. You knew you could get, you know, an inning out of Ashby today. You knew you were going to get an inning out of Uribe. You knew you were going to get an inning out of McGill today. So the thought was those last three innings are covered. What do you want to do in the middle portion of this game? You mix and match, you dink and dodge and dive, and that's what the Brewers ultimately decided to do. And it could be more of the same on tomorrow after the off day. You replenish the bullpen.

0: I really think that it was really well managed by Murph, because the last thing he wanted to do was leave a guy out there to dry, even while they're already trailing.
1: Tom Catronio with us here on Brewers 360. I do want to touch on the roof situation Saturday night that appeared to benefit the Brewers. We could debate endlessly whether the ball was going to be fair or foul or whatever. There's no debating that the umpiring crew made the right call given the ground rules for that ballpark. I guess my question, Dom, is some folks on social media wanted to debate whether or not that's the right thing to do. So the ball touched the, if folks didn't see it, the ball touched one of the cables that are part of the roof, touched it in fair territory. The ball dropped right into Jackson Chourio's glove, played it for an out, and that was that. If that's not the rule, what possibly else could it be, right? I mean, there's nothing else. There's no other options right there.
0: So I'm actually working on assignment right now for TBS in Tampa Bay. And, of course, I'm at the Trop. And the Trop has the ring system. And I think that's what the broadcasters on television got confused about, is they were assuming, because what happens here in Tampa, there are four rings. Two of the rings, if you hit them, are automatic homers. And two of the rings, you play it like it's live. So they were confused. They didn't do their homework. And honestly, I don't blame them, because in my 6 years, I've never seen that happen. It's only happened two other times in the history of the ballpark. I mean, 25 years. Think about how many batted balls there have been. It's only happened two other times in the history of the ballpark. So, quite frankly, the best part, the smoking gun, and Fox released it too, the umpires are all mic'd up during the postseason, and the cameras were rolling during the manager meeting at the start of game one, and it was revealed that they talked about the ground rule in the manager meeting. If it hits anything in the roof in fair territory, it's a live ball and you can catch it. And Matt Erickson said the same thing I just said. Hey, I've been here 6 years. I've never seen it happen, so it's going to happen tonight. And lo and behold, it happened. It's the right call. The rules are the rules. You know, hit it fair and don't go, you know, don't leave 12 runners on base is what I say.
1: No kidding. Dom, real quick, you have a thought on a prediction? Do the Brewers get it done in San Diego first, and might they get it done Tuesday night?
0: You know, for the sake of the stress level of everyone's psyche and for late night games, I hope they get it done in San Diego. But my prediction before this series was this was going to go five. So buckle up. Mm. I think it's going to be a really tough place to play.
1: Dom Catronio with us on Brewers 360 this morning. Thanks, my friend.
0: Thank you, guys.
1: Brewers and Padres, 8:30 p.m. first pitch our time tomorrow night in San Diego. And then, if necessary, game four is a 9 p.m. first pitch Central. 8:52 on Wisconsin's Morning News. One more time before 9 o'clock. Let's hear from you, Debbie.
2: Okay. Southbound 43, still a bit backed up right now as you're making your way down past Hampton, down to about Locust. Northbound's got some backups on 4394 between Howard Avenue and Oklahoma Avenue. Westbound 94, tightening up right from 35th Street to Holly Road. Eastbound, you got your delays from 76th Street all the way to 35th. And then northbound on 41, backing up from Capitol Drive up past Hampton. I'm Debbie Lozaga with your WTMJ Time Saver Traffic.
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2: Be our eyes on the road. 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
7: 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There's a car fire in the southbound lane closing off three lanes going south.
2: Call me, Debbie Lozaga, on the WTMJ traffic tip line, 414-238-9329.
8: The right lane is blocked. There was an accident. There's already four cops there and an ambulance.
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9: 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Right lane blocked. Squads are on the scene.
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1: What a stretch of weather here ahead. Sunshine Monday through Friday. Today, actually, for our high temperature, the lowest of the highs for the next 5 days, 61 degrees. Our highest of the highs will be tomorrow and Wednesday with highs of 70 degrees. You know, I know this is silly. You probably make fun of me for this, but being proud of our city and of our state, when we have these national broadcasts and things as the Brewers have brought us,
11: it looks big. The city looks really cool.
1: Man, I'll even rewind just to look at the bump shot of how is the national broadcast crew presenting our city to the world. And man, did it look spectacular.
11: Yeah, did they throw a filter on that? Like the river looked extraordinarily blue in
1: just
11: one of the shots.
1: Gorgeous. Yeah. The shots of the bay. I'm sure there were people watching in other parts of the country who don't know anything. I watched a little of the baseball game. They must have assumed it was in San Diego. Because you have the beautiful shots of the bay,
11: so pretty,
1: right?
11: Yeah.
1: Sailboats are out there.
11: Yep.
1: And if you didn't know it, know any better, you would have thought this was a really cool town. But, you know, that can't be Milwaukee. Yeah, real pretty. So everything came up roses this weekend. 8:58 on Wisconsin's Morning News.
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13: 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The team leads Major League Baseball in local TV ratings. Streaming subscriptions increased to 100,000 this year from 57,000 a year ago. United States Trade Representative Jameson Greer applauds manufacturers, including Harley-Davidson, for tapping domestic supply chains, but even Harley pays tariffs. Greer suggests companies would face lower tariffs by using more American suppliers of components and materials. More turnover in the C-suite at Johnson Controls as CEO Joachim Wiedemannis continues restructuring the executive suite. The latest is Julie Brandt, who was president of Global Commercial and Field Operations. I'm Rich Kirchen with MilwaukeeBusinessJournal.com on 620 WTMJ.
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5: Just after 9 o'clock, I'm Vince Vitrano on Wisconsin's Morning News. 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
6: I'm Eric Bilstead, a deadly ending to the marathon.
5: Storm team forecast, sunshine, high of 61 degrees today, mostly clear skies overnight and a low of 50 for tomorrow, mostly sunny and a high of 70 degrees. Milwaukee at 56, and from the WTMJ Breaking News Center, after back-to-back wins in the National League Divisional Series, the Brewers could clinch a spot in the NLCS as early as tomorrow as the series now moves to San Diego. On Sunday, things came down to the final strike.
7: Milwaukee loaded the bases in the ninth against one of baseball's best relievers, Mason Miller, giving Jackson Chourio a chance with the game on the line. Brewers manager Pat Murphy tells WTMJ.
8: We got two veterans on the bench there, and then we got two young players that haven't really been full-time big leaguers until this year, Cooper Pratt and Hamilton. I knew it was going to put our defense in a bind. I wasn't worried about the 10th inning. I was thinking about the 9th inning. I thought they could give us a veteran at bat, and that's just what both of them did.
7: Yelich, Mitchell, Frelich, Vaughn, and Sanchez kept the inning alive. Then Chourio delivered the walk-off hit. Nizer Spencer, WTMJ News.
6: The sports magic continued for the football team. Green Bay Packers are 2-2 after yesterday's win in Tampa Bay. The Packers back home on Sunday for a big matchup against their rival Chicago Bears.
5: A runner is dead after participating in the Milwaukee Lakefront Half Marathon.
9: The medical examiner confirms a marathon participant was rushed to the hospital during the race on Sunday morning. The runner has not been identified. Milwaukee Lakefront Marathon offered condolences to the runner's family in a statement, adding that the organization maintains on-course medical support and response planning. This comes less than a month after an athlete died during the Ironman Triathlon in Madison. Jessica Gatso, WTMJ News.
6: The U.S. has moved all of its aircraft from a British airbase over the weekend, triggered by an imminent security crisis.
10: New intelligence reveals that remaining American installations in Europe, including massive vital hubs in Germany, are sitting directly in the crosshairs of potential Iranian-backed drone attacks. Military commanders bracing for what comes next as Tehran completely redefines the global battlefield, warning that any base in Europe that helps the United States military is now essentially a target. This emergency escape happened just days after British police arrested six terrorist suspects just outside of the base. Investigators believe the Iranian government was behind that plot.
6: News Nation's Alex Capriaviello, the new Iranian threats has the U.S. military on its highest alert level in Europe.
5: Folks in Milwaukee will get a chance tonight to begin weighing in on Mayor Cavalier Johnson's proposed 2027 budget. The $2.26 billion plan puts a record $19.2 million toward local roads. Now, neighbors could see higher costs, including $10 increases for parking tickets, $110 overnight parking permits, and $3 an hour downtown parking meters. The hearing begins at 6:30 tonight at City Hall.
6: Americans are embracing the good old bicycle in some places more than others.
11: The top cities in America for biking are as diverse as America itself. Number one, New York City. That's understandable. Then Boise, Idaho. Then New Orleans, Jersey City, and fifth, Irvine, California. The transportation company Streetlight says the least biking is done in Texas cities and also in Las Vegas. On average, it says we Americans bike 23 miles a year. Wayne Cabot, ABC News.
6: News about your money, the WTMJ Annex Wealth Management Market Update. Checking the numbers on a Monday as we get on.

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4: Perfect sports weekend in Wisconsin. The Brewers are now off to San Diego. Could clinch a spot in the National League Championship Series as early as tomorrow night. How did things start in Madison? Badgers won their game against Michigan State 31-3.
7: Now he's going to try to throw on first down. Well, shot down the field. Malachi Coleman. Touchdown, Badgers. He's got a 47-yard touchdown run, and that's a 46-yard touchdown pass.
4: That's the Big Ten Network on the call there. The Badgers now have a bye week and face UCLA on the 17th. 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It's siding and a whole lot more. Game one of the National League Divisional Series was up next on that Saturday. The roof might have played a role in that wild ending.
8: McGill deals. Hit into right. Lara coming on. He's there. He makes the catch, and the Brewers take game one. Trevor McGill with an inning and a third of scoreless baseball, and the Brewers lead 1-0 in the best of five. Wouldn't want it any other way for this Milwaukee squad. Brewers baseball torture all the way through it.
4: All right, so the Brewers win a pair and, again, could clinch a spot in the National League Championship Series as early as tomorrow night in San Diego. Packers beat the Tampa Bay Buccaneers 17-14 on Sunday, and they will face the Bears back home at Lambeau this coming Sunday. That game was moved to noon. Was the 3:25. It is a noon kick now Sunday.
9: WTMJ Time Saver Traffic. You shouldn't have too much trouble getting to work or getting home right now. Looks like the minimal delays as you go through the construction zones, but for the most part, no issues.
4: Your WTMJ five-day forecast. Sunshine today, high of 61 degrees. Low down to 50 tonight with skies mostly clear. For Tuesday and Wednesday, both days 70 degrees, your high temperature under mostly sunny skies. Thursday, mostly sunny with a high of 65 and more of the same on Friday. Friday's high 64. Milwaukee right now at 54.
6: 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Here are your hosts, Eric Bilstad and Vince Vitrano.
8: Brewers win!
4: Indeed. I really should have been keeping track of that, E. We have to be at 20. I've been keeping track as Eric's been playing the walk-off highlight for the Brewers against the Padres, with no objection.
9: Right, of course.
4: Over and over this morning. We're at 8 on that.
8: Brewers win!
4: We'll hear that one a few more times this morning. That Brewers win, I mean, that's a drop we can just keep.
9: Oh, my goodness.

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1: win.
0: What
1: a call by Mr. Levering.
0: So exciting times ahead. We'll get you more on the information that you need to know, including when tickets become available for the watch parties for the next couple of games, when playoff tickets go on sale for the National League Championship Series for in-state folks. That would be today. For anybody else, I don't know if you want to tell your aunt who lives out of state that she should buy tickets, whatever, that would be tomorrow. Game 3, 8:30 tomorrow night. Game 4, if we need it, 9 p.m. And then back here in Milwaukee for a Game 5, if necessary, at 3:30 p.m.
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0: Do want to get you some other news of the day and the week ahead here. Some important stories as we're now learning the co-pilot accused of trying to crash an airliner in the Middle East likely should never have been in the cockpit that day.
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0: A lot of new information coming out about what U.S. and Israeli officials have called a likely terrorist plot. More on that in a moment. I want to start here, though, as the U.S. is abruptly withdrawing at least a dozen bombers from a base in the U.K. amid fears of a terror plot there. Here's ABC's Allison Kosick.
3: The New York Times reports a sense of urgency spiked about new threats of an Iran-backed plot against the base, alarming commanders. American forces used the base in southern England to fly missions against Iran. Just last week, the UK foiled an alleged terror plot near the base.
0: So aside from the obvious, an attack on a base, potential loss of life, of valuable assets, all of those things, moving those bombers comes at a time when the president is still trying to keep his options open for possibly renewed strikes on Iran. Kosick again here from ABC.
4: President Trump this weekend said he's in the process of deciding whether to resume bombing Iran, with peace talks apparently stalled and more sailors and Marines on their way to the Middle East.
0: So this all playing out, as I said, we are now learning the 29-year-old co-pilot accused of trying to bring down the Fly Dubai airliner had previously been flagged as a security risk by another Middle East airline. ABC News foreign correspondent Tom Sophie Burridge is in Tel Aviv.
5: Sources telling ABC News the alleged attacker on that flight was intending to crash that plane into Tel Aviv before passengers rushed the cockpit. That suspect, now identified as Omani national Hamam Al-Hamami, the 29-year-old co-pilot. Sources saying Al-Hamami had previously been flagged in Oman as a security risk and was suspended as a trainee co-pilot at Oman Air in 2024 for possessing extremist materials, raising questions about how he was hired at Fly Dubai.
0: Sophie Burridge there on ABC's Start Here podcast. Another interesting detail from him is a lot of folks questioning, especially when this first happened, how did this co-pilot sneak a knife into the cockpit?
1: Right.
0: How many
1: right.
0: witnesses said they saw so much blood, right, when they first got up there? And folks were wondering, was there another security breakdown that enabled the co-pilot to get a knife on board the aircraft? And do we need to look closer at that procedure? Well, it turns out this co-pilot may have instead used an axe that was already on the plane.
5: These axes are stored as emergency equipment in an airplane. And it was only because of the heroic actions of the captain and the passengers who got into the cockpit that this disaster was averted.
0: So a lot of things becoming clearer now after the shock of the initial incident is settled down. More and more witnesses are being interviewed by authorities. Some of that information is coming out now. And so it's a clearer picture of what went on that airliner. The really important question, though, is how was Fly Dubai not doing its due diligence if things, as alleged, are true? One phone call.
1: Right. Just make a reference call. Anything.
0: To this person's last employer, yeah, right? Yeah. If somebody wants to work here. I mean, you managed people. If somebody wanted to work here, you'd call
1: always
0: them.
1: Always check. Yeah. There's background check. There's all kinds of different checks.
0: Yeah. They were at WXYZ last. You call the person over there. Hey, what did you think of this person?
1: And there are times when you hear things that you're like, that's questionable.
0: Yeah, we had to put him on desk duty because he was potentially radicalized and we were concerned that he might bring a plane down. That would be important information before you go ahead and bring that person on, unless they knew and didn't care about that. That's a whole other level of the investigation. But that front end news is just begging for more follow up. So you've got officials asking where and how security screening for who's flying these planes.

0: planes broke down. And as I said, the U.S. considering resuming airstrikes in Iran. Now, nothing appears imminent. That's just the president talking out loud, as he sometimes does. Of, well, I have this option still open. But now we've abandoned a more forward position for B-1s and B-52 bombers in the U.K. Doesn't make airstrikes impossible by any means. It's just, as I said, it's exactly that, a more forward position. They're closer to that theater.
1: I'm curious
0: if they're stationed there.
1: How often that happens, where if there's a threat, the military will be like, all right, let's pull some of this stuff out right now. Or how often we hear about that if they see something that they don't like. You know what I mean? Well, this isn't a comfortable spot for the planes right now.
0: That's good news about airplanes. They are movable assets. It's
1: that easy. You're right. Right. That's a good point.
0: So if you're unsure, right, or in what the intentions and the threat level is around there, and also, you know, you are in a foreign country, allies as they were, it's the UK, you don't totally control all of that space. So if you're, if you're unsure of your ability to protect those assets and the people who – so it's not just airplanes, right? It's the whole support apparatus that's around those bombers and all those things.
1: Right.
0: So if you're unsure about your ability to keep that safe and protect those assets, including the people, then okay, let's move these home. And it doesn't make it impossible. It just makes them more difficult to deploy if the U.S. decides to resume some of those airstrikes in Iran. There's also more big military equipment headed to the Middle East. We have another carrier on its way out there.
1: That's true. You're right. Yep.
0: And some other assets. And again, that could just be window dressing as leverage, as the president has said. He's still optimistic there could be a negotiated settlement. It could be signs of an imminent attack. We don't have information on that at this moment, but certainly more hardware headed to the theater in the Middle East. 9:17 on Wisconsin's Morning News.
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0: Just had the Bugman out to our house for the fall treatment. 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Adam comes out in the spring, and he comes out again in the fall. And the Vitrano home's been bug-free year-round ever since. Right now, it's stink bugs, box elders, and Asian lady beetles. They are looking for a way inside, especially with that wet weather, and temperatures are now much cooler at night. Now, the Bugman can stop that from happening. But now's the time to do it before they get in. 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You can use Adam, Bugman, Queen Bee to take care of bugs that are already inside. 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You talk with Julie over there when you call. Tell her what's going on. 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It's Bugman, QueenBee.com.
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1: On Wisconsin's Morning News. It is Monday. You know what that means. Got to provide you a look ahead.
10: Happy Monday!
11: It's time to look at the week ahead.
12: What a Monday morning.
1: The week ahead on Wisconsin Morning News. All of the things happening this week right now.
0: All of them.
1: In a nice little pack.
0: All of them, you say.
1: Let's start with the Brewers. Okay, so here's what we got.
0: Hold on. You didn't do the whole thing. All of the things
1: all
0: that are
1: going to
0: be
1: things
0: in
1: you
0: the
1: might
0: news.
1: See on the TVs or read in the paper or look at your phone on or get the memes sent to you. The text from your mom saying later, hey, did you see this story? Yeah, I heard about it on the radio.
0: My favorite
1: all
0: is,
1: of those things.
0: You know, they're saying this. I'm they. I said Why don't you just tell me what's going to be in the news?
1: Okay, start with the Brewers. So the Brewers NLDS Game 3 in San Diego is tomorrow night. They could clinch tomorrow night. Game 4, if necessary, would also be in San Diego. That is Wednesday night. So it's an 8:30 start tomorrow. It's a 9 o'clock start on Wednesday.
0: Okay.
1: Does that make sense?
0: Good. Yes.
1: So then if it would make it all the way to a Game 5, that would be Friday afternoon. So the good news is no one's wedding is going to be distracted on Saturday if you got yourself a wedding.
0: Yeah, we wouldn't have no Saturday game, right?
1: Yeah, okay. No game.
0: No matter how this
1: Right, no matter what happens, yeah. So and obviously it's those next two are late ones, but right here we'll have all of the coverage the following morning right here on WTFJ, as well as any quote-unquote celebrations that may occur. All right, and also, don't give us that whole jinx thing, but we are telling you just information here. If you're curious about the NLCS, Game 1 of the NLCS is Sunday. Game 2 would be Monday. So we're getting into that moment now where you got to start planning your weeks ahead now. You got to look at some of this stuff.
0: Yeah.
1: Because this is going to, if they keep winning, it's going to start causing some schedule changes for folks. Game 1 is Sunday. Game 2 would be Monday.
0: And we don't have times on those.
1: No.
0: We do know the NFL kicked the Packers back to a noon kick, Packers and Bears on Sunday.
1: Yep.
0: But that was, you might still have a magnet schedule that says 325, but it's noon kick on Sunday.
1: Correct. Badgers have a bye this weekend. So that's
0: That's convenient.
1: So that's how it all kind of plays out right now as we keep an eye on all things Brewers as we get deeper and deeper
0: Admirals
1: into this playoff run.
0: There
1: you go. You got the ads playing too. Yeah. Good. Oldest man turns 114 this week. We'll see how that party goes. Keep an eye on that situation.
0: I'm going to need a point of information. What else do you have on oldest man?
1: That's all I got.
0: Country?
1: No, not in the States. I'll get you more as we get closer.
0: Yeah, because those can go either way because they bring in the media.
1: All of the lights.
0: Whatever home he's in, right, they bring it in. And sometimes they're spry and really
1: glad. Yeah, very delightful, yeah.
0: And sometimes you get, how excited are you, Margie, for your hunt?
1: Leave me alone.
0: Just want to take a nap. Sometimes they literally say that. Just get out of here.
1: The airport turns 100. There's a big celebration today for that. Milwaukee Mitchell turning 100 years old, so they're going to celebrate that. Milwaukee budget talks tonight. Public hearing at City Hall tonight as they chop up and discuss and argue the spending plan that the mayor has put out there. October 7th, the anniversary of the Hamas attack. That is on Wednesday, so there is a local marking of that, a ceremony by the Milwaukee Jewish Federation that'll take place on Wednesday for that. As we mark, that's 3 years now since that Hamas attack. Also, 25-year anniversary is this week of the U.S.-led invasion of Afghanistan. Operation Enduring Freedom was 25 years ago this week. Of course, that came after the 9/11 situation. Curious to see where the Cornell University investigation goes. We have the special prosecutor taking place now. This is the one with the fraternity members and the Jane Doe. We are now hearing from Cornell's president.
9: We will make a greater effort to explain what we can, to provide context about the actions Cornell has taken, and to be more transparent.
1: So Jane Doe's case has been reopened with the New York governor appointing that special prosecutor. We'll see if something comes about this week or what Cornell's role in this becomes. Is there going to be a settlement in that civil lawsuit? Anything's possible as they now open up that, or I should say, reopen up that criminal investigation.
0: Yeah, and this is no commentary on the liability of Cornell in this case, but I offer that what he said, we will share what we can. You're getting sued. You're named in a lawsuit.
1: Yeah.
0: So there are university officials that cannot be as forthright as they would like to be or sharing information, in part because you got to see how this plays out in court first.
1: The Pacific hurricane season has provided a wild ride so far this year, and they keep an eye on more storms potentially.
12: The Atlantic has yielded 8 tropical storms this year, but none have reached the 74-mile-an-hour top sustained winds that would earn a hurricane designation. The National Hurricane Center is flagging an area of low pressure in the Gulf that it says is likely to form around the middle of the week. If its top sustained winds reach 39 miles per hour, it would become Tropical Storm Isaac.
1: So keep an eye out for that. Thank you, Jim Ryan from ABC. Could see some ink around Milwaukee. More ink than usual. The Milwaukee Tattoo Convention is underway this weekend at the Baird

0: Center. So I can't wait, because there's going to be, you know, we're going to see some really creative tats here downtown here where we're at, because oftentimes the conventions, some of those folks spill over here and take advantage of the Third Street Market Hall. So really looking forward to
1: you
0: seeing
1: some
0: cool stuff.
1: You always know when there's a convention in town, some are more obvious than others.
0: This will be of the obvious variety. Okay.

0: The Social Reckoning comes out. So this was inspired by the true story of the young Facebook engineer who enlisted the help of a Wall Street Journal reporter to go on the journey of blowing the whistle on the social network's most guarded secrets. So this is a sequel, if you will, to The Social Network, which came out years ago. Got a different person playing Zuckerberg, different actor. And this will be interesting to see if this actually, I don't want to say actually moves the needle, and I don't mean that to sound snarky, but sometimes history would indicate a movie like this could reignite a microscope on, you know, a company or an agency, what have you. In this case,
1: it's not a documentary.
0: Right.
1: So it is a... Based on a true story.
0: But we know so much about Facebook already. Will this leave a mark? Will this have a ripple effect into how we use Facebook moving forward? That's just the question I would have. Other movie coming out this weekend. It's called Other Mommy. Jessica Chastain stars in Other Mommy, a psychological horror film as a mother protects her child from a supernatural doppelganger. I saw the trailer on this, and this scared the absolute bejesus out of me. Jessica Chastain, holy cow, yeah. She looks scary crazy in this one.
1: Absolutely not. Absolutely not.
0: I got to show you the trailer.
1: If you offer me, I don't know what the sum of money would be for me to be that scared for that long in the theater. I don't know. It's north of $100.
0: And if you tack on like an actual good actor,
1: yeah,
0: like she is Oscar nominated. I like this could be super, super creepy. Yeah. Other Mommy coming to a theater near you.
1: No more shots, no more pain. Vince Vitrano here talking with Kimberly Wolverton. She is one of my fellow patients at Connect Chiropractic. Great to see you, Kimberly. I love your story. It resonates with me in part because I had a cheerleader daughter. You were a cheerleader and actually got seriously hurt.
2: Yes.
1: Back in the day.
2: Back in the day. Quite a few years ago, yes.
1: So what had happened to you?
2: Well, I was a cheerleader that I climbed on people, and when you climb on other people, it moves your knees around, and I started seeing a knee specialist, and they put me in a full leg cast, and then I started getting cortisone shots for almost 20-plus years.
1: My, and so that was something regularly that you had to address, and the pain with that, so you sought out care at Connect Chiropractic, and no more shots?
2: No more shots. I haven't had a cortisone shot in probably 5-6 years.
1: On top of that, you had some back issues as well, yeah?
2: I did. I had terrible sciatic pain, which is really why I came here 4 years ago. I was crawling on the ground. I was changing my shoes 3 times a day. Nothing worked. And I was told that I was just getting old and to take an ibuprofen. So I decided to look into something else. And I had always been afraid of a manual adjustment getting cracked. So I found that there was a different office in Tulsa that did something different, and I gave it a shot. And after a month into care, I haven't had any of those issues again.
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2: 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I'm going into my 5th year working there.
1: Amazing. 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
4: ABC News, I'm Chuck Severton. The co-pilot who attacked the captain on the Fly Dubai flight to Israel intended to crash the plane into Tel Aviv's Ben-Gurion Airport, according to two senior U.S. officials and an Israeli source familiar with the investigation. ABC's Tom Sufi Burridge.
5: Sources familiar with the investigation say Al-Hamami was a co-pilot trainee for Oman Air in 2024 when he was found in possession of extremist materials.
4: The co-pilot was tackled by passengers. Hot issues are to be decided by the Supreme Court as it opens its new term this morning. One is whether local governments have the right to sue energy companies over the effects of climate change. Records reviewed by ABC News show frat brothers at Cornell, accused of raping a student 2 years ago, tried to do what was described as damage control in the weeks afterward. The U.S. Air Force has now moved all its bombers out of a southern England Royal Air Force base that was the apparent target of a possible terrorist plot. This is ABC News.
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1: From the WTMJ Breaking News Center, tickets already for the National League Championship Series for state residents will go on sale later today. Brewers need another win yet to make that series. We're a strike away from returning or going to San Diego with the series tied at one game apiece. Instead, it's 2-0.
6: The Padres had one of baseball's best relievers on the ropes and still left him to face Jackson Churio. Mason Miller had already thrown 34 pitches, walked 3, and given up 4 hits when Churio stepped in with 2 outs and the bases loaded. Brewers manager Pat Murphy tells WTMJ.
7: He's played incredible defense, including today. He made good plays. He's just coming into his own, and as a hitter, when he stays under control, it's amazing. He's turning into a bona fide top-flight player. Couldn't be happier for him because he brings it every day.
6: Churio made San Diego pay, driving Yelich and Frelick for the walk-off win. Nizer Spencer, WTMJ News.
1: The Brewers in San Diego, game 3 tomorrow night, 8:30 first pitch here on your home of the Brewers, 620 WTMJ.
0: The Green Bay Packers win over the Tampa Bay Buccaneers and get ready to host the Chicago Bears at home. A little sloppy there in the fourth quarter, a couple of turnovers. Head coach Matt LaFleur.
8: I think a great teacher is the bench. If guys don't start holding on to the ball, they're going to be sitting on the bench. That is a stingy defense. You got to give them a lot of credit. I got a ton of respect for Todd Bowles, but I think that we also have to clean up a lot of stuff.
0: Packers now 2-2. The Bears noon on Sunday at Lambeau are 3-1.
1: A woman is dead following a wrong way crash on Highway 16 in Pewaukee. Waukesha County Sheriff's Office now reporting the 23-year-old was driving east in the westbound lanes Sunday night. She hit two vehicles head on. She was pronounced dead at the scene. The people in the other two vehicles suffered injuries but are expected to survive. Highway 16 was closed for 6 hours while the crash was investigated.
0: A runner is dead after participating in the Milwaukee Lakefront Half Marathon. Medical examiner confirms that person was rushed to the hospital during the race Sunday. The runner has not been identified. It comes less than a month after an athlete died during the Ironman Triathlon in Madison.
1: A Milwaukee Bucks season ticket dispute is now in court after a company stopped paying for its tickets. Milwaukee Business Journal editor-in-chief Tim Gibbons on WTMJ saying the company claims the Bucks weren't putting enough effort into their play last season.
9: The NBA actually investigated under the league's player participation policy, and they ended up taking no action. So arguably, was the team tanking? Was the team holding players back? It was something that was looked at and found not to be true. The company who bought these tickets, they were going to use it for business development efforts, and now you have more trouble getting people to the game than you expected.
0: News about your money, the WTMJ Annex Wealth Management market update. Roads are looking good. Minimal delays, if any, through the construction spots. So for the most part, yep, we're good to go with, minimal delays. We're good.
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1: 9:36 on Wisconsin's Morning News. Can't hear it enough times. And we... Eric really put together, I think we decided that we want to do this through this run, is there are so many great moments, and especially with some late games coming up here, it's going to be really important, so we're just going to kind of lock Eric in his cage there after every couple of Brewers games and let you work your audio magic. So we've Eric's put together a really great montage of all the important moments from the weekend, and we're going to do that one more time here before we leave you this morning. Yes,
0: that's part of it.
1: we'll do that next here on Wisconsin's Morning News. I do want to mention, you touched on it briefly in the week ahead, this event going on at Milwaukee Mitchell International Airport today. When was the Wright brothers' first flight? Don't answer because you already
0: Answer was early 20th century,
1: right,
0: which
1: was safe, okay.
0: Which is very safe.
1: Right. So it was... a major event in human history, right? The first heavier-than-air powered flight ever.
12: Happening today on Wisconsin's Morning News.
1: It's relevant trivia this morning. Something today in the arena of air travel. December 1903 was the Wright brothers' first flight, so about 123 years ago. And as far as it pertains to what's going on at Milwaukee Mitchell...
12: Uh-oh. It's another instance of, is this news conference worthy? On Wisconsin's Morning News.
1: I don't know why, but our local airport seems to get this treatment more than any other identity.
0: I don't know if we're being fair, but okay.
1: I don't even know if this is a news conference, but it's an event.
0: Yeah, it's an event.
1: And they really want some media coverage. We just got another alert. It was just sent into the company email here. Just hope you can be there. So this is from airport officials. Milwaukee Mitchell International Airport, MKE, will celebrate its 100th anniversary today. That's the headline. Celebrate with partners, stakeholders, and community leaders. Milestone marks a century of nonstop flights, innovation, economic opportunities, and community connections for Milwaukee County. Don't know much about what's going on at the event. They're promising a short program with remarks late this afternoon. They apparently sold tickets. So I'm guessing there's food, probably something to drink.
0: It's got to be, right?
1: Yeah. So they say it is, quote, sold out. That's the only reason I have to suggest that they sold tickets. Maybe they offered them at no charge,
0: sure,
1: but there were a limited number of people who were actually invited, but for the media. I guess it's not really a news conference per se, but they're looking for coverage. More of an acknowledgement of the milestone. Now, according to Milwaukee Mitchell, why is today the day? October 5th is the day the county purchased what was then Hamilton Airport.
0: Right. Wasn't Mitchell to start. Right?
1: Yeah, nice little piece of lore here, because we're talking more than a century ago. Well, exactly a century ago. According to Milwaukee Mitchell, today's the day because the private airfield that had been owned by a local entrepreneur and aviator himself, Thomas F. Hamilton, they sold the airfield to the county, and that's when the county took over and it became Milwaukee County Airport. And it was visited by Charles Lindbergh the following year. Visited the airport during his travels celebrating his completion of the first transatlantic flight. Year after that,

0: Northwest Airways begins service from Milwaukee to Chicago and then the Twin Cities later that year. So a number of milestones reaching about 100 years old, but the actual Milwaukee County Airport coming online then 100 years ago.
1: So cookies in the shape of airplanes? Is that
0: Hope
1: what we
0: so.
1: Expect?
0: Yeah, I got it. It should be a cake.
1: And you said there's
0: a big cake.
1: Speakers?
0: Evidently.
1: Is there like the grandson of one of the first air traffic controllers who's going to be there?
0: In my day, we stood on a ladder. You could barely see above it. I landed four planes on the first day. So it is what it is. Now, I guess notably you could have an update on Concourse E. That's the original concourse that's being reworked and rebuilt so it becomes the international terminal that's now then connected to everything else. That is,
1: and that's the far south one, right?
0: That is correct. So if you come up the I guess I was going to do up the escalator, but that kind of spits you out. It would be if you're facing... It doesn't matter. Yes, it's the one on the south, okay? It's the one that's not open and hasn't
1: the
0: been
1: the one
0: open
1: you
0: for
1: don't go
0: time.
1: In right now, yeah.
0: Right. So that is supposed to last report open late sometime next year. Might get an update there. Milwaukee Mitchell International celebrating 100 years today.
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1: Before we bring back the moment of brew, how is your dad doing? We've gotten a couple of texts, people asking.
0: Welfare check, right? He's okay. My dad, I give him credit. Look, this is, as if you're listening right now, many of your parents might have been Braves fans back in the day. So he's pining for a championship since 1957.
1: Mm-hmm, mm-hmm.
0: He's the man who taught me to love the game. Yeah. And we went to a million baseball games when we were kids. But he's a nervous fan. He does not watch the Packers. He loves them. He doesn't watch them. It's not enjoyable for him. And I think some of us can relate to that. I mean, even watching playoff baseball is tough. It is hard. Right?
1: I had to warn my kid yesterday. He was frustrated after the first inning. And I'm like, hey, man, I'm like,
0: every... be here for another 3 hours, man.
1: I'm like, every inning from here until the end of the season is going to be excruciating.
0: Yeah, it's tough. So he, you know, some of his sports has basically just decided, this does not make me feel good. And so, but he went to both games this weekend. Saturday, he texted, or Sunday morning, he texted, Went last night, very late, home by midnight. Miz, not sharp at all, but lots of credit for going back out there and pitching two scoreless after a 50-plus pitch count through two innings. You know what? That's a really important point. Wasn't his best. Got knocked around a little bit early, but needed to do more than two.
1: Yeah.
0: Right? Yeah. And continued to pitch scoreless innings.
1: Still
0: after
1: thought you couldn't even put him out there another inning. But anyway, it worked out.
0: Joe Vetrano continues. Needs to settle. Too ramped up to begin. Poor control. Bullpen saved it. I thought we didn't hit homers. Found a way. He's right. Absolute chaos getting out of there after the game. Oh, well, going again today. Nerves are shot already. Well, man, if you were struggling, and I've gone to playoff games with him before, he sometimes gets up from the seat and just goes and walks around, announces, I want to walk around.
1: So did he stay for the whole thing yesterday?
0: He did. I received one text from him after the game. It was, holy shoot, three times over. And that was that. So Joe Vetrano's hanging in there. Thanks for asking.
1: Would you like an audio essay, your moment of brew? Okay.
0: You put only the good stuff in, right?
1: Here it is. Your moment of brew from over the weekend.
4: It's a perfect autumn night for baseball in Milwaukee as the Brewers and the San Diego Padres get going in game one of the division series from American Family Field. All jammed like a can of sardines inside American Family Field as Jacob Mizorowski will face Fernando Tatis Jr. right out of the chute. The ball is put in play. Mizorowski into his stretch. And the first pitch of the postseason. Right in there for his strike at 105 miles an hour. And off we go. Breaking ball. Got him swinging. One away. The curveball. Swing and a miss. France tied up. 0-2 pitch. Curveball struck him out swinging. And he's got the curveball going. He's got two Ks with it so far. First pitch and a fly ball deep left center field. This ball is back. It is gone. Jackson Chourio. We are tied. 3-2 pitch. And a fly ball right center field. Merrill's back at the track. Wall gone. Wild Bill puts the Brewers on top in the seventh. 2-2 pitch. Swing and a foul, and that one got a lot of Freddie Fermin behind the plate. And Fermin is up on his feet, speaking slightly higher than he was 2 minutes ago. But he seems to be all right.
5: If he was wearing North Shore adult diapers, he'd have a little extra padding.
4: McGill ready to work his pitch. High fly down the left field line. Chourio is there and makes the catch on the warning track. And back to first goes Dustin Harris. I think that may have hit one of the support wires up on the roof.
5: It absolutely did.
6: The call stands. The ball did hit over fair territory. The call stands. The runner or the batter is out.
7: I think the only thing that you could probably figure on the ball that everybody's going to be talking about is that Uke decided to put his hand on it and swat it down so Chourio could catch it. So, thanks, Uke.
4: McGill deals. Hit into right. Lara coming on. He's there. He makes the catch and the Brewers take game one. Brewers are back in action against the San Diego Padres, gearing up for game two of the National League Division Series from American Family Field. The 0-2 pitch from Logan Henderson. Check swing. He went. He's gone. Swing and a miss. He struck him out. Change up. Swing and a miss. Pop up into shallow left. Out is Pratt. Out is Chourio. It's Hamilton over the shoulder who makes the catch. Liner snagged out of the air by Cooper Pratt. Oh, ho, ho. Cooper Pratt climbed the ladder and pulled that one down. The 3-2 pitch on the way. Ball four. Breaking ball inside. And the bases are loaded for that man, Jackson Chourio. Here's the pitch. Line drive. Base hit up the middle. Yelich scores. Here comes Freely to the plate. The throw. Brewers win. Jackson Chourio gives the Brewers a 2-0 series lead. to be kidding me. Three walks by the Brewers to set up the 22-year-old Jackson Churio, and he shines like he always does. Yelich, no doubt, was going to score. And Sal Frelick with a belly flop slide and home plate touches home. And the Brewers take a commanding 2-0 series lead out to San Diego.
8: Man, is this team special.
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0: 9:55 on Wisconsin's Morning News. A couple of other thoughts on the Brewers as we get set to turn things over to Steve Scafidi and Kristen Bryan. Point taken. That's up next. You have to have, we've talked about this, whether it's Packers, Brewers, Bucks, whatever, for a championship team, you got to have a little bit of strangeness through the season. Something weird's got to happen.
1: Yeah.
0: You have some odd traditions.
1: Got to have the baseball gods sprinkling a little dust here and there.
0: And you got to have some magic. Right? All these teams are really good. Padres could very well win the World Series. They could still. The Brewers could win the World Series. The Braves could win the World Series. Like, all these teams are really good. The Dodgers, oh, by the way. Did they lose one? They lost one to the Braves.
1: They did. Huh? They're splitting right now, 1-1.
0: You know, and then you look over in the American League. I mean, all of these teams are capable of bringing home a championship at this point, right? So you got to have a little bit of magic. You got to do your thing. And even at that, sometimes you need a little bit of help. I thought what Brewers manager Pat Murphy said, and you had the cut there in the montage about Uke helping out on Saturday night.
1: Yeah.
0: When that ball hit a cable with the roof and dropped right into Jackson Chourio's glove. And also, heads up for Jackson Chourio. I said it dropped into his glove. He had to know what was happening and still play it off of there. All of that, taking nothing away from him. But the suggestion that Uke went up there and swatted it back down. Look, I'm not sure I believe in all of that. However, if I did, it would be Uke saying, I simply will not allow you guys. I will not allow heartbreak in that fashion to happen again. I will not allow it. And I might get thrown out of here or whatever has to happen. But I'm coming down there and I'm taking care of it, right?
1: Right.
0: I won't allow it.
1: Right on the money.
0: Got to have a little bit of magic.
1: Mm-hmm.
0: And we certainly got ours this weekend. And hopefully we're not out of it because got to do some work now in San Diego. 8:30
1: right?
0: Is
1: enjoy the
0: first
1: the
0: pitch
1: ride.
0: Tomorrow
1: That's
0: night.
1: The best thing we can say. Enjoy the ride.
0: Steve Scafidi is up next along with Kristen Bry. Point taken on News Radio 620 WTMJ.
1: If you missed anything on the program, you can always text the word Vince to 855-616-1620 or Brew, B-R-E-W, if you missed the montage over the weekend.
0: Oh, yeah, you're going to want that. You want to share it with your buddies who are out of state or somebody who might have missed the show.
1: Brew, B-R-E-W, 855-616-1620.
2: 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Line drive. Base hit up the middle. Yelich scores. Here comes Freely to the plate. The throw. Brewers win. Chourio gives the Brewers a 2-0 series lead.
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1: Good morning. 10 o'clock, we have 55 degrees. It's going to be sunny and cool today with a high 61. From the WTMJ Breaking News Center, I'm Connie Weber. A runner is dead after participating in the Milwaukee Lakefront Half Marathon.
2: The medical examiner confirms a marathon participant was rushed to the hospital during the race on Sunday morning. The runner has not been identified. Milwaukee Lakefront Marathon offered condolences to the runner's family in a statement, adding that the organization maintains on-course medical support and response planning. This comes less than a month after an athlete died during the Ironman triathlon in Madison. Jessica Gatso, WTMJ News.
1: A woman is dead after a wrong-way crash on Highway 16 in Pewaukee. Waukesha County Sheriff's Office says the 23-year-old was driving east in the westbound lane Sunday night when she hit two vehicles head-on just west of Ryan Street. She was dead at the scene. People in the other two vehicles suffered injuries but are expected to survive. Highway 16 was closed for about 6 hours while the crash was investigated and the scene was cleared. President Trump continues his Midwestern tour, speaking today in Nebraska. ABC's Mary Bruce says he then heads to Texas, where Republican Ken Paxton is trailing Democrat James Tallarico for Senate.
3: President Trump is expected to keep up this pace of campaigning over the next 29 days. Reminder of the math here, of course. Democrats need a net gain of 4 seats to take the Senate, just a net gain of 3 seats to take the House.
1: Over the weekend in Ohio, Trump headlined a rally where he claimed if Democrats gain power in November, the country will see the worst inflation in U.S. history. Dennis Hastert, who served as House Speaker from 1999 to 2000, has passed away at the age of 84. The Republican became the highest-ranking elected U.S. official to ever serve a prison sentence in 2016. He was sentenced to 15 months after being convicted over hush money payments made to cover up his sexual abuse of teenage boys during his time as a high school wrestling coach. It's the first Monday in October, which means the Supreme Court starts a new term.
4: Do Illinois and Connecticut have the right to ban powerful firearms like AR-15s, or is that a violation of the Second Amendment? Is Arizona allowed to require people to show proof of citizenship when registering to vote? And in one of the biggest cases this term, the Supreme Court will answer the question, can local governments sue energy companies in state court over the effects of climate change and receive money to help with mitigation efforts? Sherry Preston, ABC News.
1: Milwaukee residents get their first chance tonight to weigh in on Mayor Cavalier Johnson's proposed 2027 budget.
5: The $2.26 billion plan puts a record $19.2 million toward local roads. Residents could see higher costs, including $10 increases for parking tickets, $110 overnight permits, and $3 an hour downtown parking meters. It also includes more money for police and fire, funding for a new Midtown library, and higher wages for city workers. The hearing starts at 6:30 at City Hall. Nizer Spencer, WTMJ News.
1: An historic Delafield property could soon become a new high-end housing development. Milwaukee Business Journal editor-in-chief Tim Gibbons tells WTMJ roughly $65 million. The $65 million project is planned at the former St. John's Northwestern Military Academy site.
6: The new one is called Beacon Point. There's going to be 21 single-family homes, a three-story condo building with something like 32 units, as well as some townhomes. So, you know, not a huge amount of housing, but definitely hitting a need there. Home prices are going to be between $600,000 up to $2 million. So it's definitely hitting that higher end price point.
1: Gibbons says the site will still be preserving basically an acre and a half of natural area, leaving green space and amenities. Time for news about your money in the WTMJ Annex Wealth Management Market Update. Dow is down 94 points, NASDAQ up 208. 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

0: drives. You know, we have a chance to really put the game out of reach. You know, two turnovers are that's unacceptable. So definitely something we got to clean up.
1: Packers head back to Green Bay for a rival matchup against the Chicago Bears next Sunday. Brewers rallied for a 4-3 walk-off win over the San Diego Padres in Game 2 of the NLDS from American Family Field. Jackson Churio won the game. With a two-run single at the bottom of the ninth, Milwaukee leads the best-of-five series 2-0 will visit San Diego for Game 3 tomorrow. Week 5 of the college football season in the books. Wisconsin now 4-1 after blowing out Michigan State 31-30. 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Take a look at the roads now with your WTMJ Time Saver traffic. We did have some lane closures due to something in the road, but it has been cleared off. I-41, 94 north, about a quarter of a mile beyond the ramp from Wisconsin 11. May still be some slowing in that area. Here's your WTMJ 5-day forecast. Sunny, cool today with a high 61, clear and 50 overnight. Sunny, breezy tomorrow, high up to 70. Mostly sunny Wednesday and Thursday. Wednesday's high again, 70. Thursday's high, 65. And Friday looks like mostly sunny skies with a high of 64. 54 now in Madison, 51 degrees in Green Bay, 55 in Milwaukee. I'm Connie Weber. 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
3: All right, Matt Smith, it's just me today.
4: Kristen is off.
5: Flying solo.
3: Yeah, so typically I would have played Sandman coming out of the break, but you're here, you get the official...
4: Well, you have 2 hours.
3: I do. Oh, it's coming. Trust me. This is going to be a day. Even though this is not part of our discussion, this is going to be a day where I'm going to both please some people and antagonize people at this, not at the same time, but during the run of the show.
4: You got a little fire coming in.
3: I got some
4: Monday.
3: Fire. Yeah. There's things that I'm very happy about. Obviously,
4: sports.
3: Yeah, sports. As my friend Jen Latta, one of our teammates, said, this might be one of the biggest sports success weekends we've had in 10 years.
4: You got to be happy about a Packers win, at least. No? Okay.
3: Yeah.
4: Don't they say a win is a win?
3: That's BS.
4: Okay.
3: All right.
4: Matt Smith, listen. We're just teeing this up.
3: Yeah, we're just getting started. All right. So for folks who don't know, obviously Matt is the political director at Channel 12, and he's here every Monday. And his show Up Front features many of the newsmakers, game changers. Interesting that this week on Up Front, we shared a guest.
4: Yeah.
3: He's trade ambassador Jameson Greer. He was on with us, I think, Wednesday or Thursday. You had him on Up Front. How did that conversation go?
4: It was fascinating because you and Kristen talked with him kind of in the midst as these G20 trade meetings were kicking off.
3: Yeah, they were going to Rockwell, I believe.
4: Yeah. And we got them at the very tail end at the Harley Museum on Thursday evening. They were having a final reception for all these world trade leaders before everyone flew out of Milwaukee back home. And it was fascinating to come off of those meetings and talk with them. Both of them fully defending the Trump, as expected, the Trump administration's tariffs policy, the trade war with Canada. And then we talked about implications for companies like a Harley-Davidson, Wisconsin-based companies.
3: Yeah, so let's play the clip and listen, because there's two voices here. The other one is Sean Duffy, obviously the transportation secretary. Listen to the beginning with Jameson Greer, trade ambassador, and then the end with... the Secretary of Transportation. I'm thinking about it as I'm, because something doesn't make sense to me, but just listen to the clip.
6: When you offshore production or parts of production, there's a cost to it. That's all. Any decision you make as a business, there's a cost you take into account. We're trying to help companies understand that if you make in America, you build in America, you'll have the benefits of sourcing from America. And that means no tariff.
7: So no sympathy for a company like Harley from the administration?
6: Well, I mean, it's not about sympathy. It's about economic outcomes for Americans. I want more Americans employed here making stuff.
7: What's the political risk ahead of the midterms?
8: Listen, I think, in regard to tariffs, in regard to trade policy, I don't think... first of all, I don't think it's that's going to come into play in this election cycle. This is an election around the cost of living.
3: Okay, that doesn't make any sense, because I and many other people, including economic experts and smarter people than at least me, say that tariff policy is a direct... indicator of where prices might go, because as we know, many companies pass those on to consumers. Consumers pay more. You've created shortages in industries that didn't have shortages before.

0: before. I get the globalism argument, right? So, I worked in the private sector for 28 years. We didn't make things, but we had services. We were reaching out across the world to make the global brand our brand. Mm-hmm. And that meant offshoring things like call centers. And for many companies, it's parts because, let's be honest, Chinese parts were cheaper. So there was a economical reason why they did that. So I get that. And I'm a fan of making things in America. And I think that brand works well. But at the same time, for Secretary of Transportation Duffy to say, I don't think it's the two things are related, seems obtuse to me.
1: Well, it's fascinating to watch them acknowledge what all the polls are saying here in the state and across the country, that inflation and the cost of living is the top concern, right?
0: There's no doubt about that.
1: And the question then is, what do you define as that, and what goes into that? Is that gas prices? Is that what you're paying at the grocery store? And how tariffs do or don't impact that? It's fascinating to see how the administration and those close to the administration will try to make this cut or tie over the next 4 weeks, because everyone knows fully well that the economy is top of mind.
0: Everybody I talk to that's on the right who is an expert on one thing or another, whether it's trade, whether it's politics, whether they're strategists, or they're just people who are really good at running campaigns, say that these issues, because affordability means a lot of different things, mm-hmm. right? The cost of a home, the price of gas, groceries, sending your kid to school, all those prices have gone up. I can't even think of something that's gone down. All those have direct impact on who turns out. And as late as Friday, Bill McCosh, a Republican strategist, said the gas and groceries argument is not going to be fixed by the time November rolls around.
1: Yeah, and you heard in this interview, and the full clip is posted online on our YouTube page, them try to make this case that essentially, hold with us, stick with us. We are working to bring jobs back to America, and once that's done, we are going to see the benefits.
0: Yeah, I get that. It's a long-term play. And again, might be good for us in the long term. But right now, people aren't worried about the long term. They're worried about the short term.
1: It's a hard sell over the next 4 weeks.
0: Yeah. What else did Duffy have to say? Secretary of Transportation.
1: He was there for the final end, for the reception. And we talked with him kind of about this election, the impact, right? We talked a little more of the policy side with Jameson Greer, since he is the trade representative.
0: Right.
1: But just the impact of what's happening in Wisconsin. I think the new Marquette poll showed 7 in 10 Wisconsinites do not like the tariffs on Canada. Even just the perception of that. And he said, listen, I've talked with dairy farmers across the state for who years have complained about Canada. We are trying to reverse this. And I think the larger message is stick with us. We are working towards something. But as you just said, that's a tough sell in a campaign cycle that is now a month away.
0: I have in my extended family, I have some Minnesota farmers, and I'm going to see them in 2 weeks for my granddaughter's birthday. And I cannot wait to see what they have to say, because they're paying those prices.
1: Yeah.
0: All those areas we talked about, the impact of the Middle East, and certainly the war with Iran, Strait of Hormuz, diesel gas prices, and the cost of fertilizer, and all those things have been swirling around. And traditionally, I think I'm safe to say this, farmers have generally leaned right in their support mm-hmm. of the Republicans, the candidates, the conservative candidates. I just wonder if that's splintering at this point. And maybe, the indicator or the tell is, Matt, is that polls suggest a blue wave is coming. The only question is how big that wave is.
1: Yeah.
0: Matt Smith, political director at Channel 12. Lots more to talk about with Matt. We'll do it after the break. You're listening, of course, to Point Taken. Minus Kristen, who is taking a well-deserved day off today. I'm Steve. Here's a break.
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0: Matt Smith in his regular role on our Monday, sort of recapping the week in politics or weekend in politics. And up front, their show on Channel 12, which is one of the best political shows in the state, by the way, and it's across the state in many multiple markets. So catch it. It's a great way to sort of get the refresher. I'm going to actually have a conversation at 10:35 about what people are hearing or in some cases not hearing about where we're at. And I'll tell you the story because it'll be a nice tease of what's coming up later. Yeah. I mentioned that little nugget in the MU Law School poll. I know you talked to Charles Franklin this week as well. Mm-hmm. Where, somewhat surprisingly, almost, I think it was 20% had not heard about the plane crash with Tom Tiffany. And I said, look, I get it. People are disconnected and they got lives and we're all really busy, supposedly. But that seems like an astoundingly high number. And as you'll hear, because I'll read the email, an emailer was mad that I said that how dare you tell us what, you know, what we should be paying attention to. That seems like something we should all be, I would have expected 5%, you know, not 20%. Yeah. Because if we're not, again, this is not your topic, but it's just like, so I'm going to tee up some of this stuff. I'm actually going to bring you some listener emails because they're fascinating. They're not all negative or positive. It's a mixed bag. Anyway, you talked to a congresswoman. What was her name?
2: Susan Del Benny.
0: Yes. Talking about the Stile Berman race. That's my district, first congressional district. Brian Stile has served us for, I think, two terms. That sound about right? Still a young man, just got married recently. Against Mitchell Berman, who is an ER nurse.
2: Mm-hmm.
0: I will say this, and I'm not a Democrat, but effective ads I've seen, tapping into a lot of sort of Wisconsin themes. What did she have to say about the race?
2: So she is chair of the DCCC, the campaign and fundraising arm of National Democrats in the House. And they recently have started pouring resources, money, into this district. They see it as a district that could be flippable.
0: He won by 10 last time.
2: Yeah. They have about 50 districts across the country that they're targeting with their campaign, money, advertising, support for candidates. And they've just now come into the first, seeing it as a potential flip, National Democrats say.
0: Yeah, let's hear from the congresswoman on that race.
3: Previously, Brian Stile has had a huge advantage by millions of dollars over Mitchell Berman in a district he won by 10 points 2 years ago. Is this too little, too late for this district?
4: Well, you know, having money but no substance doesn't help you very much. We will have enough resources to make sure people know who Mitchell Berman is. When they do, he wins.
3: Care to classify specifically what those resources look like in a dollar figure?
4: You know, we're up on the air with the ad right now, continuing to support that campaign. We want to make sure he has the resources to get that message out.
0: I mean, okay. Good follow-up, by the way.
2: No one wants to reveal the dollar figure.
0: How does that answer play into the narrative that Democrats aren't raising fundraising like Republicans are?
2: Yeah, well, I mean, I think the national story and state story might be a little different. But when you look nationally, there is this growing conversation among Democrats, at least, that they think they can pick up a lot of seats in the House and flip the chamber. Whether that happens or not, obviously, we'll find out on Election Day. I think a telltale sign, if the first is close, if the first is flipped, I think that is a red light indicator for Republicans, because Brian Stile won this purple district by 10 points.

0: It's 2 years ago.
1: That's a brilliant point. If indeed Mitchell Berman has a chance, or in some form or fashion beats Brian Steil, an incumbent congressperson, that would be a stunner. That would indicate that this blue wave has significant implications across the country. I don't see that in that race. It's more likely the Van Orden-Cook race would fall to the other side being Democrats.
0: Yep.
1: This one, again, my prediction is 5 points by Steil, and I could be wrong. You never know the mood of the country, and right now they're talking a lot about what things cost, and if Brian Steil, they feel, voters don't feel, has the answers to those questions, that may show up on the election day.
2: Well, yeah, and this may sound dumb, but I mean, it really is going to come down to turnout at this point, right? Like,
1: any indications what that looks like right now?
2: I mean, there is some early voting number. I don't think we can really glean anything yet from who
1: nationally,
2: is requested.
1: Nationally, it favors Democrats.
2: Yeah,
1: based on early things turning.
2: Yeah, and enthusiasm favors Democrats here in the state, according to the latest Marquette poll. The question is, and Republicans have grappled with this now for years, when Trump is not on the ballot, do those Trump supporters show up? Do they go to the polls for Tom Tiffany and all of these down ballot candidates?
1: Yeah, that's one of the reasons that Donald Trump is basically running a 2024 style campaign rally tour right now, visiting southern states, many who are deep red races and states. And that's sort of this other piece that's going, boy, he's really focusing a lot on these races that we should be already happy with the results because we always win.
2: It's this whole pretend that I'm on the ballot, right? That he has said at
1: these
2: rallies
1: saying,
2: to get his supporters out for these candidates. The question is, in a battleground state like Wisconsin, when his job approval is at 38%, does that help or hurt Republicans at this point? I think statewide is different than a congressional district or a state Senate district or an assembly district in some of these pockets in the state. But that's the question Republicans are grappling with. And I know Bill talks about that on Fridays.
1: Yeah. And I'm not going to get to it probably on the show. Maybe I will a little bit later. Is the comments of the president over the weekend. It's not like he's not concerned because he's actually going out there. But some of his comments about shoving up your you-know-what to the Dems is... I don't know if that's a messaging I would use. I don't know if that's from what I see nationally, some of the Republican standby always supporting the president sort of pulled back, including a elected official in Florida, a couple in Texas. They're saying, hold on a second here. We got to talk about this stuff.
2: Well, and it's fascinating, too, because Democrats aren't popular.
1: Yeah.
2: Right. Like, so the Democratic Party is not popular here in the state or across the country either. So like you have this mix of unpopularity in both segments of both parties. So it really does come down to this turnout, and it comes down to independent voters here in the state.
1: He is Matt Smith, political director at Channel 12 in Milwaukee. We'll wrap it up with Matt after this on Point Taken, a Christenless Monday show on 620 WTMJ.
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1: Wrapping it up with Matt Smith. All right, so this week, we've got how many days left now? Like less than 30?
2: 29, I believe.
1: Days. So what does that mean? I know you have the big debate. That's the 20th.
2: October 21st.
1: Yes, 7 p.m.?
2: 7 p.m.
1: 1 hour.
2: 1 hour.
1: You and Jaron.
2: Yep.
1: I'm confident that you're going to do an amazing job because you've always demonstrated that both of you that you can do that. And this is going to be our only chance to hear live in front of cameras with hard questions. Beyond that, what do you think the scope or the scale of the next 29 days are going to feel like in Wisconsin?
2: It's going to be fascinating. We're doing the Attorney General candidates next Sunday on the show.
1: Talk about that.
2: Yeah.
1: I argued that's a nod to the great work the thorough work you and Jaron and your team does to put these things together.
2: Well,
1: that's part of that process.
2: Yeah. And that race really has flown really below the radar, right?
1: Like, quiet.
2: Yes. So both of them are going to appear together, debate on our show next Sunday. You've had the governor's race. You've had the legislative races. I think governor's race, what will be fascinating over this final month, who comes to the state? Are we going to see big visits? Are we going to see the president? Are we going to see some top Democrats? Like, what does this final get out the vote push look like? How important is a governor's race in Wisconsin when you have all the other things, when you have the House and Senate nationally, where a lot of the attention is? Are we going to get those big names like we have in previous elections? What does that do to turnout?
1: Yeah, because there's as much as some people think there's positive to a presidential visit or a vice president, there's also negatives. And if you fire up enough people on the other side, they will also turn out in big numbers.
2: Well, and that's the thing. Like, you can say the same for President Trump, and you could say the same for former Vice President Kamala Harris, who David Crowley recently fundraised with. Is she going to come to town? And what, like, that doesn't appease all Democrats. Clearly, that will fire up Republicans, just like a Trump visit would on the opposite end. So, like, you have pros and cons, I think, to any type of these big high-profile visits.
1: Do you think the trade ambassador visits, Sean Duffy, has a place in Wisconsin? That's not that it's, but will those types of visits, maybe that's the ingredient instead of a presidential or vice president.
2: Yeah, maybe. And I think we'll see more cabinet secretaries for sure in the 3rd Congressional and Derek Van Orden's district. We have seen that previously. I think that's where a lot of those resources are. But Trump himself in the White House is really focused on the Senate and the House. The governor's races are probably going to fall by the wayside a little bit. It's more of control of Congress. And I think, and as you just mentioned, some of these red states, that's where you're going to see the White House focus over these final 30 days.
1: Real quick, I know you had Charles Franklin on the show. Yeah. Did they do any more polling before the election?
2: Have one more poll at the end of the month after the debate. It'll be, I believe, a week before the election. So it'll be one final poll. What was curious in this most recent one last week is Crowley's unfavorables have gone up. Some of that coming from Republicans, though. So hit or miss. And the number of independents who have said they're undecided have increased as well.
1: Yeah.
2: Months ago.
1: Times. We saw it in the Democratic primary, man. Yeah. Those undecideds can change your day.
2: Matt Smith, election day.
1: We'll see you next Monday.
2: Sounds good.
1: He's political director at Channel 12. Does a great job. And check out Upfront if you want to sort of get a primer on all things happening in the state of Wisconsin, the issues. That's a great place to start, as well as Point Taken. All right, we're going to read some listener emails. We have Connie Weber update. Here's now the latest from ABC.
3: ABC News, I'm Chuck Sievertson. Records reviewed by ABC News show frat brothers at Cornell accused of raping a student 2 years ago tried to do damage control. ABC News obtaining a recording of a phone call between Jane Doe and frat brother Matthew Ingalls in which she asks how they ended up in a threesome.
4: So you come in, say hi, we start dancing for like maybe 3 to 5 minutes, and then I pop the question. You say yes, then I remember, like, we didn't know who else to bring, so I go up to who was on the dance floor, too, and I pop the question, and he's like, yeah, and then we go upstairs.
3: The co-pilot who attacked the captain on the Fly Dubai flight to Israel intended

0: to crash the plane into Tel Aviv's Ben-Gurion Airport, say two senior U.S. officials and an Israeli source. Issues the Supreme Court will hear as it opens its new term today include requiring voters to show proof of citizenship. This is ABC News.
1: Outdoor Living Unlimited, WTMJ News Time, 10:31. I'm Connie Weber. A driver wanted in a hit-and-run crash that critically injured an 11-year-old in the town of Grafton has been arrested. David Sitar was picked up in Winthrop Harbor, Illinois, Saturday night. Ozaukee County Sheriff's Office says he hit the boy on a bicycle near Arrowhead Road and Port Washington Road Friday evening. He also had a warrant for violating probation rules. A teenager's dead. Another arrested after a shooting at Lockwood Park in Racine early Sunday morning. Police say a 17-year-old boy shot in the back died at the hospital. 16-year-old shot in the chest is being treated. He's under arrest as a person of interest. Police say the shooting stemmed from a fight during a large gathering at the park. October is National Cybersecurity Awareness Month. Wisconsin Department of Agriculture, Trade and Consumer Protection says you can protect yourself with strong, unique passwords and multi-factor authentication. Consumers can also contact DATCAP's Consumer Protection Hotline for assistance. 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NASDAQ up 200, 27,391. 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Take a look at the roads with your WTMJ Time Saver traffic. Just a handful of disabled vehicles. One on the exit to Beloit Road from I-41 South. Wisconsin 119 East at the ramp from I-94 right shoulder there has a broken down vehicle. And then I-94 West about a mile and a half beyond the ramp from Moreland. Also another disabled vehicle off right. Here's your WTMJ 5-day forecast. Sunny, cool today, 61 for the high, mostly clear and 50 overnight. Mostly sunny, breezy tomorrow, high 70. Same for Wednesday, sunny with a high 70. Sunny on Thursday, a bit cooler, high 65, and mostly sunny Friday with a high of 64. 58 in Madison, 53 in Green Bay, 58 in Milwaukee. I'm Connie Weber. 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

Country Monday. Yeah, I love it. You can keep playing. I can play through this whole set. It's nothing better. And yes, when Kristen is off, which is not that often, let's be honest. That was a hard out. Jeez, calm that thing a little bit, producer Zim. All right, so I do play around a little bit more when Kristen's not here because we talk about a lot of serious things. Like I turned my headset down there because I had it cranked for that. First of all, thanks for being here. I thought I'd do something different today, and it is Victory Monday. We'll get to a lot of that later. We have Alex Stroh going to talk about the Packers and his segment called Point After. If you don't know Alex, you should because he's a rising star here at ESPN 94.5 and Good Karma Sports. So we'll get to all that later. I thought I'd read from some listener emails. So I get, and depending on what we're talking about or the stance that I take on a topic, I get a lot of email. I'm trying to think, as I was putting this together, I was thinking, what was the most, and I couldn't come up with an answer, like the one that generated the most, probably a Donald Trump take of some sorts. And I will say, I have a lot of Trump supporters in my family and my neighborhood and my friend group. All good people. So I don't ever equate one stance on who they vote for with what I think about the person to a degree. And if you say stupid stuff, I'm still going to probably look at you with a raised eyebrow. But we'll let that go. So I thought as we're sort of debating all of these topics, I would just give you a sample of what that feels like. And I'll obviously comment on what the listeners are saying, but they go in a lot of different directions. And, you know, depending again on the topic, they can be very feisty. I will say this, though, as I was reading many of these back last night, some of these are old, like months old. Often they start complimentary. So that's a good thing. So this one came from, I'll make sure I get the right one here. Ironically, and first of all, the name's Karen, but I'm not going to make fun of that. The person's name is actually Karen. So I respect that. And Karen was very nice in the beginning of the. She says, good morning to my favorite radio team. So Karen, great way to start, by the way. Setting up whatever, I'm like calmer. It's like, oh, well, that's something. Because I'll be honest, I get a lot of emails. I might have stopped there on some of these things. If I get like a batch, that might be only my only experience with Karen. But I did read the whole thing. Actually, I read it a couple times. Anyway, this is now Karen's voice. Anyway, yesterday I listened to the show, and I wanted to comment on Steve's outrage over the fact that many people hadn't heard that Tom Tiffany's plane had crashed. Steve, I'll give you one word. Algorithm. Now, I'm going to comment throughout this, but that's part of it. But I think spatial awareness, being aware of your surroundings, having conversations, not text messaging conversation, but real conversations. Most Wisconsinites, and I know that's true because 80% of the Charles Franklin MU Law School poll said that they knew about the story. 20% didn't. I give you a little nod on that one, but that's not the whole story. Back to Karen's voice. My husband and I talk about this all the time. I lean left, he leans right. That's actually a very common Wisconsin family. Maybe that's why we're 50-50 in a lot of this stuff. We'll often have conversations start with, did you hear about? And many times one of us hasn't heard about a news story because the social media accounts that we follow might not post it or it's not fed to one of us. And then they comment, well, that's weird. Steve, Karen's voice. When you went on your rant yesterday, it bothered me. Don't assume that people are lazy, which I did. I'm not changing my opinion, by the way, because they don't turn on the local news. That has nothing to do with it. Local news is one way. I watch very little local news. Matter of fact, I was saying to myself or my wife, Kathy, last night, I watched more local news last night because of the Brewers' victory than I have in months. I work in a news environment, so I don't necessarily need what local news delivers. But it doesn't make it bad. It's just not my reality. Today, there are different ways to consume news. Totally agree, Karen. We choose to do it primarily through social media and podcasts, including yours. Thank you. We all have a New York Times delivered to our house Monday through Friday. Well done. Newspaper. Now, just on its

0: face, I'm guessing the New York Times in some form or fashion at least mentioned the fact that a candidate for governor of the state of Wisconsin was involved in a plane crash. I'm just guessing. I don't know. I didn't do the, I'm not going to go back to the research on an email that I got, but I'm guessing they at least looked at that story and probably gave it a blurb at some point. Now, this Karen's given me her background. We also happen to be journalism majors, so we do care about the news. Mad respect for that. You're informed. At least the pedigree suggests you're aware of what's going around. Nevertheless, our algorithms sometimes don't give us news in chronological order, one of Karen's pet peeves. There's also something to be said about outrage exhaustion, an interesting term that she quoted. There's so much in the news that is absolutely horrifying that we feel it's important for our mental health to be sometimes step away and not immerse ourselves in the headlines. Yeah, but that's, I don't think that this is one of those stories. I think that's sort of a difference maker. So this is back to me, Karen saying to me, rather than getting angry and doing the, again, quoting, old man shakes fist at something he disagrees with thing, perhaps suggesting places for people to get news might be more helpful. I've done this before. Kristen has actually asked me, not recently, how I get my news, and I'll go into that in a second. There are a lot of, back to Karen's voice, there are lots of organizations that don't feed you clickbait and simply give you the headlines or thoughtful commentary. Thanks for reading. Absolutely love your show. See, Karen, I think, handled it in the best way possible. Compliment, beef, compliment. You could call that a compliment sandwich, but the turkey's bad, right? Great sandwich, but the turkey and whatever you got inside of the thing is a bad sandwich. Anyway, Karen, I appreciate your thoughtful comments. Now, let me just say this. I'm not going back. If you don't know that the congressman slash gubernatorial candidate Tom Tiffany almost died in a plane crash and you live in the state of Wisconsin, I'm going to give you four words. Wake the hell up. Maybe that's blunt. Maybe Karen will send me a follow-up email, but wake the hell up, people. That's a big story. He could have died and we'd be dealing with a much different situation where we have a replacement candidate. What does that mean? Who is it? Does Tommy Thompson jump into the fray? That's a fascinating story. But anyway, that's one of my favorite emails that I've gotten recently. We'll take a break. I've got another one. I think it's also sort of that mixed bag. I kind of love these. Your thoughts are welcome on the Signing Unlimited WTMJ talking text. Now, you can fire away if you want, if you don't like how I responded to Karen. And Karen seems very nice and educated, so I'm going to give her that. We'll continue the conversations, which is what we do here. We are open-minded. We are friendly. I read bad things about the host because that's what we do. Just double check when you're making your listening choices if those other shows, other hosts actually ever read anything negative about themselves. My guess is they never do.
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0: Hey, this is WTMJ Steve Schiavone. 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
8: I love our listeners. Lauren looked it up. September 13th, 2026. Tom Tiffany made the news in the New York Times, thanks to listener Lauren. All right, this one's from Margie. This was sent a while back. Steve, I've listened to you since you started your first broadcast in WTMJ. I've been listened and watched. Love that detail. You transitioned to the role you have today. Quite honestly, through the years, your personality has changed. Yes, you are more confident. I agree with that. But you're also coming off, you come off as pretty full of yourself. Ego. Is that ego? What would that be? Braggadocio. I can see you have made a concerted effort when you talk to Kristen, but sometimes, .. You took a cheap shot today at the talk show host who had the show before you. I'm not going to just let that one go because I love to needle Eric and Vince, but I also really enjoy working with those dudes. They're fun. We have a great relationship. Do I go too far? Sure. They probably go too far too in one of their crazy bits that they do in the morning. What difference does it make? Their audience, our audience, strong. We seem to like each other. So I push back on that one. Continuing Margie's comments, it came off just as that, a cheap shot from someone who was whining. Am I a whiner? I don't think so. I don't think you intentionally meant to do this, but it makes you look bad. So if I was too hard on the boys, I apologize. Love them both. Good teammates. Fun, smart guys. Good at what they do. Continuing Margie's comments, I do realize it seems unfair that you don't know me to allow you to discern whether I'm a crackpot or someone who really cares. If you listen to the show and you took the time to write this, you're not a crackpot. And Margie does that good thing again. You have a good show. Love that. But sometimes these cocky moments are a turnoff. 855-616-1620. Am I cocky? Yay or nay? I want to hear it. 855, I'm not taking calls on this. No, I'm not going to take. I'm talking about emails. Emails that fascinate me. Somebody asked me, how many emails do I get in a week? It could be 50, it could be 100, it could be 250, if depending on what we're talking about. I would say most of them are complimentary. I would say at least 70% are complimentary. I would say the other 20 are mixed, and then there's probably 10% who think I'm the Antichrist. Does that sound about right? I don't know what other shows get. I don't know what Kristen gets. She doesn't really share her emails with me, but I share some of mine with her because there's too many. I would bog down her inbox. It is interesting to know what our listeners are thinking, and I always welcome that. So when I have the opportunity, like today, when it's just me talking, which I did for many, many years by myself on WTMJ, and I will quite honestly admit, when I started, I had no idea what I was doing. But I also was not an uneducated idiot. I had worked in the private sector. I had been an elected official. College trained, college educated, life experienced in things other than yakking into a mic. My biggest complaint with talk radio, squawk radio, most of these dudes, that's mostly what it is, haven't done anything else. I'll give a good example of someone who has. Jeff Wagner, who I used to work with, great teammate. He was an attorney. He knows his, you know what. Jeff brought that experience to his job and his role.

0: WTMJ. That's why he was good at it. So that's the difference. If all you've ever done is talk on a mic, I don't know if that's the life experience you're going to need to have a fully formed, educated, and entertained opinion. Texter says, yes, you are cocky. Texter says, I listen every day, but you're condescending and act very superior about social media and new. You're showing your age. Keep it up, Steve. Yes, you're a total whiner. See, that's the difference. I read those. And I will go to war. Social media will destroy our country and our culture. It's already sort of doing that. I'm really anxious to see the new movie by Aaron Sorkin, The Social Reckoning, sort of a part two of The Social Network that he did very well, won the Academy Award for writing that first film 20 years ago. I'm going to be anxious to see that. I think it's dangerous. I think adults and children spend way too much time on it. And whether you tell me I should shut up about social media, I'm not going to shut up because you should spend less time on it. And if you have the guts, go look at your screen time. If you're above 6 hours, which is already a lot, you got something wrong with you. And if you have really, your number should be 3 to 4 at the most. Read a book, listen better, be smarter. And above all, listen to this show because we give you both sides. Quick break.
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0: Should I worry? I think some of my teammates are checking in on the survey. At least that's the tone I get. Yes, an arrogant surliness. Steve, I don't think you're cocky. I think you're just confident. You're more confident because you're in better shape. True. I think you feel good about yourself. I love listening to you. Good morning, Steve. It's refreshing sometimes when you host a show by yourself and speak your mind. And don't hold back. I don't hold back with Kristen. She never makes that ask. I love working with Kristen. Yes, you do get

0: cocky and misinformed some of your top topics. Yes, you are cocky. And the most abrasive personality on the radio. All right, 262, I'm fact-checking you. I don't think so. That's a reach. All right. I really enjoy your show, but sometimes you're too full of yourself. You are smart. Thank you. You are spot on, Steve. Yes, Steve is cocky. Remember, recognizing a fault is only as good as work to correct the action for the future. So the texter thinks I have a fault that I should correct. Here's the thing. People still send me emails that say, I don't want to hear your opinions. But then I always have to say, you know, I'm paid to have an opinion show. This is the only show on our station that really has that extra piece, right? We will talk about the news, state, local, national, international. But we have to also mix in our commentary because that's what we're paid to do. Hey, Steve, I love your show and like your fury and passion, but I got a question. I'm trying to read this really quick because I don't want to. I'll get back to that one. I'm the same opinion as your listener's email. I come back and listen anyway as the show has valuable information. You are totally different than Squawk Radio. I do squirm a lot when you're trying navigating, but we'll say things that are incorrect. Well, here's the interesting thing about that. So an independent group, I don't remember who it was, but they looked at the actual content of a three-hour program across the spectrum of talk radio in Wisconsin. I was second lowest. And the two they found that were not even really significant incorrect statements, one was on Valentine's Day and the other one was like inconsequential. It was essentially depending on how you read it. But other hosts in this market didn't fare as well, including some who threatened the actual group for actually just listening to their show and commenting on it. So by an independent observer, I don't do that kind of show, and nor would I ever really want to do it. Let's see. Glad you're reading my text. My contribution would be you're my hero. That's a nice text. Steve, I love you in the show. I'm also a longtime listener. A bit more cocky. I'd say more angry and far more ranting than in the past. That's by design because I actually pay attention to the news, and the news is insane. When a president of the United States says, shove it up your you-know-what, and the butt kissers on Squawk Radio don't comment on that, I'm going to call them out. That's the difference. That's the cool part. Thanks for listening. Dave Spano, Annex. Let's put some space between those 2.5 hours. That's coming up after the news.
1: I'm John Merck here with Dr. Patrick Yost. He's an orthopedic surgeon at Orthopedic Hospital of Wisconsin. Dr. Yost, thank you so much for being here with us.
2: Thanks for having me.
1: Let's talk about what you do. It's fascinating. What does an average week look like for you?
2: My weeks are all different. The common theme is we take care of people who are hurt. Whether it's an injury playing basketball, whether it's a longstanding problem that's crept up on people gradually, I want people to feel better. I want their knee to work, I want their shoulder to work, and I want it to not hurt. And whatever that looks like for the patient that's in front of me right now, that's my goal.
1: What I love is that at Orthopedic Hospital of Wisconsin, sometimes it's surgery, but a lot of times it's solution that's non-surgical, right?
2: Yeah, that's true. It's such a cool place. I've heard it referred to as Orthopedic Disneyland, which imagine the feel of a kid walking into Disneyland. That's how the patients feel. That's how the nurses feel. That's how I feel. I walk in there, I have everything I need. It's an incredible place. The vibe there, if I can say it like my kids would, it's so good because we're doing great things for people, and we're proud of that.
1: What's the most common surgery you personally do?
2: Yeah, I take care of more hips than anything else. I do a lot of hip arthroscopy with labrum repairs. I replace a lot of hips, actually. Sometimes it's a sad thing to tell people. They come in, they think they need the labrum repaired, and actually your hip's all the way worn out. It needs to be replaced. Well, I can spin that pretty well because the outcomes of that are fantastic. So that's a good thing, too, to be doing that for people.
1: What makes OHAO a special place to work or be treated?
2: I think we do a great job for people, and we enjoy doing it. I see people, when I walk in, I see nurses that I know by name and doctors that I'm friends with, and we're enjoying ourselves. I'm happy to come to work. I'm excited when I go there because we're gonna make people feel better, and I really like the people I'm doing it with. I think we're doing a fantastic job. We're doing the best job that we possibly can, and I expect that tomorrow we'll do a better job.
1: Start your journey at OHOW.com. Dr. Patrick Yost, thank you so much, Dr. Yost.
2: Thank you.
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10: 11:02, we have 57 degrees. It's going to be sunny, cool today, high 61. From the WTMJ Breaking News Center, I'm Connie Weber. A driver accused of hitting an 11-year-old with his car in the town of Grafton, then fleeing out of state, is now in custody.
11: David Sitar was arrested in Winthrop Harbor, Illinois on Saturday night after he allegedly hit a boy who was riding a bicycle near Arrowhead Road and Port Washington Road on Friday evening. Ozaukee County Sheriff's Office says the 11-year-old boy is in critical condition. Sitar could face charges of recklessly endangering safety, hit and run causing injury, and driving without a license. He also had a warrant for violating probation rules. Jessica Gatso, WTMJ News.
10: A woman is dead after a wrong-way crash on Highway 16 in Pewaukee. The Waukesha Sheriff's Office says the 23-year-old was driving east in the westbound lane Sunday night when she hit two vehicles head-on just west of Ryan Street. She was dead at the scene. The people in the other two vehicles suffered injuries but are expected to survive. Highway 16 closed for about 6 hours while the crash was investigated and the scene was cleared. U.S. Supreme Court starting its new term today. The High Court will hear arguments in a case out of Colorado that centers on whether lawsuits seeking to hold fossil fuel companies responsible for climate change can move forward in state courts. Also to be considered today is whether federal courts have the authority to review disputes involving veterans' benefits. President Trump on the campaign trail, stumping for Republicans in red states less than a month away from the midterms. Here's ABC's Karen Travers.
12: Today he heads to Nebraska, a state he won by 20 points, to campaign for incumbent Senator Pete Ricketts as he faces union leader Dan Osborne, an independent who's backed by Democrats. And on Wednesday, Trump's back in Texas, his second stop in the span of a week, to bolster Texas Attorney General Ken Paxton, who's trailing in the polls behind Democrat James Tallarico.
10: Over the weekend, the president headlined a rally in Ohio where he claimed if Democrats gain power in November, the country will see the worst inflation in U.S. history. New deal involving Oracle and Wisconsin's Point Beach nuclear plant could save ratepayers hundreds of millions of dollars. Milwaukee Business Journal editor-in-chief Tim Gibbons tells WTMJ Oracle plans to pay for power from Point Beach to serve its data center in Port Washington.
13: By saying that they will pay for this particular electricity, they say it will save Wisconsin ratepayers about $300 million. What we would be paying for otherwise would be a blend of nuclear power and solar power and natural gas generation and all of the things that We Energies produces. This basically has somebody cover the cost for the most expensive part of that.
10: Gibbons says Oracle's required to pay for the cost of new power generation tied to its data center. Time for news about your money. The WTMJ Annex Wealth Management Market Update. 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
1: Time for a WTMJ Sports update from the Gruber Law Office's One Call That's All Sports Desk. Packers bounced back from their loss in primetime with a 17-14 victory over the Tampa Bay Buccaneers at Raymond James Stadium. Green Bay is now 2-2 and will host the Chicago Bears in Week 5 at Lambeau. The Brewers' magic showing up at the right time of the year with back-to-back one-run wins against a team that usually finds a way to win them. Sunday, that magic came down to the final out.
2: Milwaukee loaded the bases in the ninth against one of baseball's best relievers, Mason Miller, giving Jackson Chourio a chance with the game on the line. Brewers manager Pat Murphy tells WTMJ.
3: We got two veterans on the bench there, and then we got two young players that haven't really been full-time big leaguers until this year, Cooper Pratt and Hamilton. I knew it was going to put our defense in a bind. I wasn't worried about the 10th inning. I was thinking about the 9th inning. I thought they could give us a veteran at bat, and that's just what both of them did.
2: Yelich, Mitchell, Frelick, Vaughn, and Sanchez kept the inning alive, then Chourio delivered the walk-off hit. Nizer Spencer, WTMJ News.
1: 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Taking a look at the roads now with your WTMJ Time Saver traffic. Still just disabled vehicles off on the shoulders. One on the exit actually to Beloit Road from I-41 South. Wisconsin 119 East at the ramp from I-94 right shoulder there has a broken down vehicle.
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1: Here's your WTMJ 5-day forecast. Sunny, cool, 61 today. Clear and 50 overnight. Mostly sunny and breezy tomorrow and Wednesday. Tomorrow, both days, highs of 70. Sunny and 65 Thursday. Mostly sunny, 64 on Friday. 59 in Madison, 54 in Green Bay, 57 in Milwaukee. I'm Connie Weber. 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
6: All right. I love this part of the show as well. Every Monday, Dave Spano. Now, we're going to get to the market stuff and the economy, but I saw your smiling face sitting behind home plate at the American Family Field game over the weekend, Dave. What was it like to watch that happen yesterday afternoon?
7: Well, it was magical for sure. I mean, as you would expect, and it was loud for sure that last.
6: You could hear it.
7: Yeah, it was loud for sure. I mean, I think 125 best decibels is what I read. But, I mean, the whole weekend was interesting. You know, Saturday, of course, because I think it was a Saturday night game, there was more of a vibe in the room on Saturday. And then Sunday was a kind of this like, you know, are we going to show up again today? And then just how the ninth inning went down. Mason Miller, of course, you could argue is the best reliever in baseball.
6: Yes.
7: Some will say that. But when he was winging that thing at 103 miles an hour, I think the fact that Chourio is so confident. By the way, we just have folks. We just are fortunate enough to have good seats. And he walks up past the batter's box, and he looks, and he just, you know, he shakes his head up and down like, I got this. I mean, the guy has got, he's got it. Whatever it is, he has it.
6: Yeah, I mean, at the age of, what, 22 or 23?
7: Yeah, 22. Yeah.
6: That confidence, it's not unlike Robin Yount when he played, and I was fortunate to see almost his whole
7: career.
6: The kid. Yeah, the kid, and this is the new version of the kid, doing it in amazing ways, and boy, just, I want to say this to the fans, and then we'll move on to the more important stuff, not the baseball.
7: This is the most important
6: yeah, maybe
7: stuff.
6: You might be right about that. I want to say something to the fans, both those fans who were at the game, both games. Wow, did you show up? Just loud. You could hear it on the radio and TV. It was amazing.
7: Right. It's funny. There was a Facebook post. I'm not really sure who I kind of knew the guy, but he jumped on me. He literally jumped on my back at the end of the game. So
6: I love it.
7: And it was there. But it was fun. It's an opportunity to, you know, it's right. I think that energy was right there with Super Bowl wins and NBA championships. And I mean, it was a special thing. Now, there's work to be done.
6: Yes.
7: Right? You got to get one here in San Diego, hopefully, and then see who comes out of the other side. I mean, the Dodgers are the Dodgers, two back to back. I mean,

0: on the doorstep of being a three-time champion. Yeah. I mean, this is a big deal. And I also think it's going to lead right into the conversation because at the end of the season, because there is a Players Association.
1: Yeah.
0: And this thing might get kicked down the road. I think for sure we're going to get some type of play stoppage. What happens with the Brewers, I think, will be part of the conversation.
1: Love it. That's why we have them on, not just the markets and the economy and financial planning, but all the other stuff as well. All right, so Fed minutes. We've talked a lot about the Fed, the change in chairmanship. The minutes are released on Wednesday. What will they tell us about the direction of the Fed, including on where those rates go?
0: Yeah, I don't think we're going to learn too much. We know what happened, right? They raised a quarter point, and for some reasons, and I think some of the mantra is political, not from the Fed, but the way people frame this conversation in that, well, rates are up because of inflation is up, and I think the Fed minutes are going to show you that rates are up because the economy is good. And so you look at really what's happening and the fact that the economy continues to heat up. And that's, by the way, folks, that's why the Federal Reserve raises rates, to slow down the economy. I mean, and that's what they're trying to do. They are afraid that it's going to overheat. And if it overheats, that means that prices go up. And that's why one of the reasons why you get inflation. So there is, I think you're going to read some of these minutes about They are concerned, you know, the economy is good, that the unemployment rate continues to stay low. The GDP, the Atlanta forecast from Atlanta Fed, the GDP number is going to be 5%. That's a really good GDP number. So it's going to be hot. Yeah, I think people are going to read this the way they're political, through their own political prisms. And so if you want it to be good, it's going to be good. And if you want it to be lousy, that's the way you're going to read it.
1: Yeah, exactly. All right, so real quick before the break, and Dave's going to stick around for another segment. It's a political conversation. The president's been kicking around these ideas, these checks to seniors, checks to Medicare recipients, checks for whatever. How does that shape this conversation about the markets and the economy and even financial planning? Because it doesn't seem realistic to me.
0: Well, I don't think it's going to move the needle. Obviously, if you're a recipient of that check, that's going to be helpful. And you know, particularly the people that he's trying to help, which are, you know, the seniors who face higher costs, and, you know, there should be some relief there. But, you know, I think it can be cut both ways. If you're going to send someone a check to help them out, it's not that much different than to say, conceptually saying, we're going to help you with health care or free rent. Right. I mean, it's a handout to some extent. That's my personal opinion. But we'll see if it does that. And it will eventually raise the deficit and the debt. And that's something that we're going to have to talk about. And that's one of the reasons why, by the way, folks, that interest rates are higher. There's so much debt out there. And if you're going to increase the debt, it's only going to exacerbate the problem.
1: 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That's next Thursday, not this Thursday, next Thursday, October 15th at noon. 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I talked about this earlier. 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That's Thursday, October 15th at 5 p.m. at great location, the Commodore Bartolotta Restaurant in Heartland. 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
5: 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All right, Dave. So September is, correct me if I'm wrong, but September's sort of a weak market month. October is sort of one of the stronger market months. Why is that?
0: So the first is, particularly this year, we're going to have another great earnings this season. Last quarter was really good. This quarter is expected to be up around 28% earnings growth. Those are really good numbers. You put on top of that a GDP by the Atlanta Fed at 5%. And, of course, the AI building continues to go out. But, October kind of has a mixed reputation. You know, we know through empirical numbers that it does, but there's these anecdotal stories, and in the true stories, obviously we had some famous market meltdowns in October. I mean, we go back to October of 1987. I was a young pup in the business, and I thought maybe I should reconsider my job path, right? Yeah. So anyway, so we talked about that's an opportunity, and of course, midterm elections. You probably start to see some clearing up of the uncertainty of what's going to happen with the elections right now. It certainly looks like the Democrats could take over the House, and that could shape some things. But you know, I have to say, Steve, there's always going to be October surprises. There usually is, and it could be any number of issues that could derail us. For example, you could see a sudden end of the Iraq war. I mean, you just don't know. It certainly feels like there's a possibility, and all those tankers start going through the Straits of Hormuz again. That could be a major surprise. You talk about perhaps Russia and Ukraine, you know, maybe on the brink of peace. And, of course, you had President Xi here talking to President Trump trying to repair those relationships. So the things that we talked about throughout the year, which were the geopolitical risks, could be starting to mitigate.
5: What else have your eyes on this week and this month, Dave?
0: The only thing I care about is a Brewers win, Steve. Right. That's it. I mean, we've got.
5: It does soften your focus on other things because that's sort of all consuming.
0: Oh,
5: it can
0: so
5: be
0: fun. Yeah. Yeah, so fun. You know, ironically, we have this Women in Wealth, and, you know, power, and we had Marty Ronsky on, and we had a
5: from the Brewers
0: show, right, from the Brewers. She's the COO, probably the next president, and she was amazing, and we had her on the show on Money Talk, which played right before Brewers Live went on, and of course, there's a lot of good things happening. We'd like to talk about the Brewers, but more importantly, what you're going to see in the quarter is these Fed minutes starting Wednesday. You're going to get earnings reports starting soon after that. The market is setting itself up for a good number for the fourth quarter. It's generally pretty good as we get midterm elections. However, always be on the lookout for some October surprises. And how you balance that risk, Steve, is a diversified portfolio to make sure that if things turn sideways, that you don't have 100% in equities.
5: Yeah, and that's where the conversation comes in. I did this. Thousands of people have done it with Annex. Have a conversation about what you're feeling about your investments or your plan, and then you guys can walk through what makes sense, what doesn't make sense.
0: Yeah, for sure. And there's ways to get to that, not only coming in and seeing us, but, you know, we do these navigating the markets, as you mentioned. Mm-hmm. The midterm elections editions coming up Thursday, October 15th, and Brian does Dr. Brian Jacobson with us, our chief economic strategist. So good, so smart, you can't trip him up. No matter what what a question I ask him on the show, he's got an answer.
5: Yeah, the thing about Brian is I don't even have to give him like any topic ideas. He's ready to go. He'll take your hand and lead you the right way. So, yeah. Dave Spano, go Brewers.
0: Yes.
5: Love the fact that you're there for that team, supporting that team in the way that you do it. But you're just one of many fans who are doing a great job. So keep that up as we move through the playoffs. I'll talk to you next week.
0: Yeah, sounds good.
5: All right.
0: See you later.
5: We might play some Brewers stuff after the break. I think I got out early enough. We'll see what happens after this on Point Taken.
6: Nobody sends more Wisconsinites to Alaska than Fox.

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1: Hey, this is WTMJ's Steve Scafidi. Have you heard the recent news about vision problems being investigated in connection with some GLP-1 medications? 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
1: All right, yes, me. Kristen's off today. She'll be back tomorrow. Regular show. Love working with Kristen. She's always fun, but she worked a lot this weekend. So she's going to be back fresh and ready to go. All right, our teammates, my buddy Eric Bilstead, put together a great Brewers feature on the weekend results. Here it is.
4: It's a perfect autumn night for baseball in Milwaukee as the Brewers and the San Diego Padres get going in game one of the division series from American Family Field. All jammed like a can of sardines inside American Family Field as Jacob Mizorowski will face Fernando Tatis Jr. right out of the chute. The ball is put in play. Mizorowski into his stretch. And the first pitch of the postseason, right in there for a strike at 105 miles an hour. And off we go. Breaking ball, got him swinging. One away. Big curveball, swing and a miss. France tied up. 0-2 pitch. Curveball struck him out swinging. And he's got the curveball going. He's got two Ks with it so
5: first
4: far.
5: First pitch, and a fly ball, deep left center field. This ball is back. It is gone. Jackson Chourio, we are tied.
4: 3-2 pitch, and a fly ball right center field. Merrill's back at the track. Wall gone. Wild Bill puts the Brewers on top in the seventh. 2-2 pitch, swing and a foul, and that one got a lot of Freddie Fermin behind the plate. And Fermin is up on his feet, speaking slightly higher than he was 2 minutes ago. But he seems to be all right.
6: If he was wearing North Shore adult diapers, he'd have a little extra padding.
4: McGill ready to work. His pitch. High fly down the left field line. Chourio is there and makes the catch on the warning track. And back to first goes Dustin Harris. I think that may have hit one of the support.

0: wires up on the roof.
1: It absolutely did.
2: The Colts fans, the ball did hit over fair territory. The Colts fans, the runner or the batter is out.
3: I think the only thing that you could probably figure on the ball that everybody's going to be talking about is that Uke decided to put his hand on it and swat it down so Cherio could catch it. So, thanks, Uke.
0: McGill deals. Hit into right. Lara coming on. He's there. He makes the catch and the Brewers take game one. The Brewers are back in action against the San Diego Padres, gearing up for game two of the National League Division Series from American Family Field. The 0-2 pitch from Logan Henderson. Check swing. He went. He's gone. Swing and a miss. He struck him out. Change up. Swing and a miss. Pop up into shallow left. Out is Pratt. Out is Cherio. It's Hamilton over the shoulder who makes the catch. A liner. Snagged out of the air by Cooper Pratt. Oh, Cooper Pratt climbed the ladder and pulled that one down. The 3-2 pitch on the way. Ball four. Breaking ball inside. And the bases are loaded for that man, Jackson Cherio. Here's the pitch. Line drive. Base hit up the middle. Yelich scores. Here comes Freely to the plate. The throw. Brewers win. Jackson Cherio gives the Brewers a 2-0 series lead. You have got to be kidding me. Three walks by the Brewers to set up the 22-year-old Jackson Cherio, and he shines like he always does. Yelich, no doubt, was going to score. And Sal Frelick with a belly flop slide and home plate touches home. And the Brewers take a commanding 2-0 series lead out to San Diego.
1: Man, is this team special.

0: You got to love that. That is obviously a great story. Brewers now 2-0 up on the Padres heading into Tuesday night's game, 8:30 local time. I believe that's correct. And 9 on Wednesday. My grandson, Max 10, I talked to him yesterday after the Brewers with me. I go, they're going to let you stay up? He goes, you better let me stay up. He's going to be watching those games. He's an avid Brewers fan in Illinois. I love the story. I love the fact, I was going to get to this part, that one of my teammates, Eric Bilstead, who's so good at crafting stories, he's our resident storyteller on WTMJ, puts that together. He did that this morning. That's a lot of work, folks. And to shape the audio version of what we all watched and heard, if you're listening to WTMJ, is a masterclass. The phrase I don't even like that much, but when I see it, I know it. And Eric Bilstead is as good as it gets. So if you text the word brew, you can listen to it as much as you want. 855-616-1620. We're going to talk about the Packers. A little less enthusiastic about a win than I typically would be. And we all watch the game. We know what that's about. So we'll get to that with our guy, Alex Stroh. Point after, we have a local news update from Connie Weber, who does it as good as anybody. And now the latest from ABC.
1: ABC News, I'm Mike Dubusky. Today marks the first day of the new term for the Supreme Court, and the justices are beginning with a case on climate change. Major oil companies say the city of Boulder, Colorado can't sue them for the negative effects of climate change, instead arguing that's the federal government's job. ABC's Peter Haralambos explains.
2: Yes, on one hand, this is one local government, Boulder, Colorado, suing over the costs of climate change. But at the same time, we've seen more than two dozen similar lawsuits filed by states and localities across the country. If the justices ultimately come out here and say that this lawsuit cannot proceed because it's preempted by federal law, then this effectively kills all of those legal challenges. And we're talking about billions of dollars on the line here.
1: Vice President J.D. Vance now says the decision to pull U.S. bombers out of Fairford Air Base in the U.K. was made out of an abundance of caution. Last week, several men were arrested in connection with an apparent terror plot, but later released on bail. This is ABC News.
3: 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I'm Connie Weber. A runner is dead after participating in the Milwaukee Lakefront Half Marathon. Medical examiner confirms the person was rushed to the hospital during the race Sunday morning. Race organizers have not identified the runner. This comes less than a month after an athlete died during the Ironman triathlon in Madison. Milwaukee residents

0: Residents get their first chance tonight to weigh in on Mayor Cavalier Johnson's proposed 2027 budget. The $2.26 billion plan puts a record $19.2 million toward local roads. Residents could see higher costs, including $10 increases for parking tickets, $110 overnight permits, and $3 an hour downtown parking meters. It also includes more money for police and fire, funding for a new Midtown library, and higher wages for city workers. Hearing starts at 6:30 at City Hall. An historic Delafield property could soon become a new high-end housing development. The $65 million project planned at the former St. John's Northwestern Military Academy site. The site will preserve about an acre and a half of natural area, leaving green space and amenities. Time now for news about your money with the WTMJ Annex Wealth Management Market Update. 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Taking a look at the roads with your WTMJ Time Saver traffic. Still working a disabled vehicle. It is off on the right shoulder, I-94 West, about a mile and a half beyond the ramp from Moreland Road. Here's your WTMJ 5-day forecast. Sunny and cool today, high 61, clear and 50 overnight. Mostly sunny, breezy tomorrow, high of 70. Pretty much the same for Wednesday, sunshine and 70. Mostly sunny Thursday, bit cooler with a high 65. Mostly sunny Friday, high 64. 59 in Madison, 54 in Green Bay, 57 in Milwaukee. I'm Connie Weber. 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
3: Throwing, caught! Christian Watson for the touchdown. Lambeau lead.
1: This is Point After with Packers insider Alex Stroph.
4: And that is your cue to join us, Alex Stroph. How you feeling on this Monday, this Victory Monday? By all measures, all indications, a Victory Monday. All right, his mic's not on for some reason. All right. Let's shift over to the other mic. I'm going to talk while you're... Jen Latta from ESPN 94.5, one of our great teammates, said this is one of the best sports weekends in the last 10 years. Your thoughts?
5: Check. Hello. You're good. So to answer your initial question, how am I feeling?
4: Yeah, how you feeling?
5: I feel like the Brewers were awesome, Steve.
4: It's hard not to talk about. I just played Eric Bilstead's great feature.
5: Great job by him. Yeah.
4: Well, we can touch on it. That was incredible. Let's just say that.
5: Yeah, it was an awesome weekend in that capacity. For the Packers side, it's a win. It's a win that felt like a loss, frankly, because, look, regardless of what

0: we've seen through the first month of the season as Packers fans, I think we still have this expectation of...
1: I was going to say dread.
0: Well, that too. But this expectation that this team should be competing for Super Bowls. They should be, you know, going into the season, all things considered, we considered this team like a true top dog in the NFC. We thought they were one of a few teams that
1: had a
0: true chance.
1: Not just us, other national experts.
0: Correct. Yeah. And through four games now, you're 2-2, which isn't anything to sneeze at by any means, but it hasn't looked good in either of the two wins, including yesterday. I mean, I said it after the game on social media. It felt like a game in the fourth quarter of which team was trying to lose more, and ultimately the Buccaneers just won that battle, right? Like, two fumbles in the red zone, one of which you lose. Jordan Love throws a bad interception deep in Tampa territory, and luckily the Packers defense is just able to hold strong against a rookie quarterback making his first career start. So it's a win. You don't apologize about wins, but it didn't feel great. You lose Edgerrin Cooper for the season. He ruptures his Achilles.
1: Horrible news.
0: Yeah, he's been your best defensive player this season.
1: Yeah. And had a great game up until that point.
0: Awesome game. Yeah. He had a sack, an interception, 9 tackles. I mean, he was awesome. And now you're without him for the remainder of the season. So it's trying to pick up the pieces. I've called it the season from hell a few times, but I fear this roller coaster is just beginning.
1: All right. So, not to be a total buzzkill, what are some of the positives that you gathered from watching the game?
0: Yeah, look, I don't like the running backs. I'm gonna lead with a negative to give you a positive.
1: Okay.
0: I don't like the running backs, but it was their best rushing game by far this season.
1: They had some nice runs.
0: The offensive line looked sort of competent for the first time this season, which
1: except for the penalties.
0: Yeah, the penalties are one of the biggest negatives. They're number two in the league, though. They're not number one, surprisingly.
1: How about that?
0: Cleveland has them beat by one penalty.
1: Baby steps.
0: So I would say the offensive line was marginally improved. Jordan Love wasn't on his back too much. And the running game was actually established a little bit. So, and the other positive, outside of the bad interceptions, I thought Jordan Love had a really good day.
1: Yeah. Another two-touchdown game. If nothing, he's consistent, even with a bad line.
0: Yeah.
1: Two in each game of the four games.
0: Yeah, that's true. Yeah. But, I mean, look, we've talked about him before, I think, dating back to last year. I think he's a really good quarterback who's only getting better. And to see him perform the way he did yesterday, I mean, I don't have the stats in front of me. I think he was 22 of 30 or 23 of 30.
1: Sounds right.
0: Think about how many times yesterday you texted me about drops.
1: Yeah.
0: Right? He probably should have been even more efficient than he was.
1: For a long time in the early part of that game, the only incompletions he had were the two drops. That
0: right.
1: Should have won. I think one should have been a touchdown and one was a long catch.
0: Yeah,
1: so, I mean, come on.
0: Kraft.
1: Yeah.
0: Kraft had a non-Tucker Kraft day yesterday.
1: Any other positives? We're going to get to the negatives.
0: There's a lot more negatives. Those would be the main positives. That
1: Matty Gold.
0: Oh, yeah. Matthew Golden's had a terrific season. Maybe should have played him more last year. Mm. And the rookie kicker, Trey Smack.
1: How about this kid? Weren't we all, I remember Gabe and other people saying, you know, this is a big question mark. Dude's been amazing.
0: I mean, it was a big question mark. It's less of one now to see him hit a 58-yarder yesterday. Super encouraging. He's been great in the regular season. He's been great in game action, period, but dating back to the preseason. But he's a change at kicker was necessary, and it seems like Gutekunst got that one right. So
1: he might be the next Longwell or
0: Crosby,
1: Jackie or Crosby. He might be that guy.
0: Yeah. I don't know if this is the show to bring up Jackie, but yeah, the other two, I definitely agree.
1: That's what I love about Alex Stroff. All right, before we go to break, it's Bears week.
0: It is.
1: I would say that I'm probably, as a diehard Packers fan and somebody who's lucky enough to work with you and Gabe on Packers game day, bright and early next Sunday morning, and the next two, I think, bright and early. What do we think about this matchup going into this week?
0: It's another backup quarterback for Green Bay. Tyson Bagent, it was just announced minutes ago that Tyson Bagent will once again start for Chicago. He's their highly paid backup quarterback, one of the highest paid backups in the league. The Bears are good. The Bears are good. Even with a backup quarterback, they're good. So given what we've seen through 4 weeks, I would guess Chicago wins. But you never know. Maybe the Lambeau magic will magically come back despite the fact of what we've seen the last few times out, dating back to last season at Lambeau Field. So I would guess right now the Bears win. I just think they're the better team all around, especially now without Edgerrin Cooper on the Packers defense. But anything can happen. You play the game for a reason. We'll see what happens on Sunday.
1: All right, we're going to talk about Matt LaFleur after the break because you and I were texting during the game about some of the stuff we were watching. He is Alex Stroff, ESPN 94.5 and WTMJ, rising star here at Good Karma Sports. Don't laugh. The dude's on it. That's why he's part of this show, because he's so good at what he does. And it's my pleasure to work with him and Gabe Neitzel on Packers Game Day. And we'll tee it up at 9 a.m. the next two Sundays, live from the trio at Lambeau. Break.
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5: Let's try this again. Say something nice.
6: Okay. But hold on. I can only say something nice while saying something negative. Does that count?
5: Yeah, go ahead.
6: Okay, so the Packers are, they rank second in the league in most penalties accepted against them.
5: Yeah.
6: They rank last in the league in rushing yards and rushes per attempt. And they're 2-2. They're 500.
5: Mm-hmm.
6: So those are two marks where they are bottom two in the league that are very crucial marks, yet they have still found a way to win half their games. So that's my positive for you.
5: All right, so we should be happy about that, given the challenges they've faced.
6: Yeah, but it ain't getting any easier from here, buddy.
5: I don't care about the schedule. You play the games that are in front of you. You don't have no control over that. You gotta win as many as you can, try to get to the playoffs.
6: But you should care about the schedule just because the two wins they have are the Jets and the Buccaneers, and neither of them were pretty at all. Right? You needed overtime to beat Geno Smith and the Jets, and you almost lost that game in Tampa while only scoring 17 points.
5: And correct me if I'm right or wrong, they've played one home game so far, right?
6: That is correct, and they got mollywopped in that home game.
5: Right, but they played three road games, which are always a challenge.
6: Yeah, no doubt.
5: So unlike the Bears, who have played three home games and one road game, you know, that the road home thing does play a factor in your ultimate record of performance.
6: Yeah, I think you care more about it than I do, because think about where they've played on the road, right? Minnesota was a true road game. I'll give you that, obviously. But New York and Tampa, I mean, those aren't huge fan bases.
5: Actually a lot of Packers fans at the game
6: yesterday,
5: which is very common in the Tampa, because there's a ton of Wisconsinites down there. All right, Matt LaFleur.
6: Yeah.
5: I wasn't a guy that said fire Matt LaFleur last year. That was never going to happen. But I find his play call.

0: uninspiring, unimaginative, run heavy when they don't have the horses to run. A great, some would say, genius play caller on offense would have some idea how to mix something into this challenging lineup that would have some greater factor of success. I don't see it. I don't see what he's trying to do, other than in many ways running a traditional offense, dumbing it down, when you do have some pretty good players.
1: Yeah, so I would agree with you through the first 3 weeks. I agreed less yesterday, and that's why I didn't respond to your text yesterday, because I wanted to talk about it here.
0: Is that why?
1: Yeah. I want to talk about it here, because I did disagree with you. I thought yesterday it was pretty clear what his plan was. It was dominate time of possession, slow the game down, and just beat a rookie quarterback by
0: owning the clock. Dominate the time of possession. We haven't won.
1: What was that first scoring drive? I mean, they had the ball for what, 9.5 minutes?
0: Okay, that's one.
1: Right. And I thought that was
0: one
1: what he wanted to do.
0: One does not make a trend.
1: No, you're right. But that was what he wanted to do, right? Run the ball, move the sticks, not face a bunch of first or second and 20s, which they did because penalties galore yet again. But I mean, look, they should have been in the end zone more than they were. They had drops. That drive you were really upset about was after the Tucker Kraft drop.
0: Right.
1: So I kind of wiped that off. I can't blame anybody but Tucker Kraft for what comes after
0: that.
1: Yeah,
0: he should be better.
1: Yeah. So LaFleur, yeah, you're right on the running game thing, but it's impossible to let Jordan Love be what he can be if you can't mix anything else in. And we saw what happened when he abandoned the run game in the Atlanta game. They couldn't do anything.
0: I know, but I've said since we did our first game night at the Trio 2 weeks ago, this is a team, when they're faced with what their reality is, maybe some up-tempo drives would not be a bad idea, because they do have a passing attack. He didn't get sacked yesterday at all, Jordan Love.
1: No.
0: So why don't you try something different? The same old, now for, what, 11 straight games, is not working with this team.
1: Yeah,
0: what are you doing?
1: I would make the argument it seems like he's tried things. Now, have they worked?
0: Give me an example
1: not.
0: Of the tried
1: Probably not. It's something that irritates you. It's like the little wide receiver screens, right? Because he's trying to add variety to this offense. The short plays go with the ball.
0: They don't have the blockers to do that.
1: You're right, but they also don't have the blockers for a run game.
0: Misdirection, up-tempo. There's other things you can do. Delayed draw. There are plays you can put into your lineup that actually could benefit from a hyperactive pass rush or a blocking scheme that's not working that well.
1: The other thing I would say, though, is now they're missing the two guys that they would like to use in those spots, and that's Jaden Reed and Savion Williams, who Williams may return at some point. But he's been injury riddled here through the first year and a half of his career. But now they're without Jaden Reed the remainder of the season. That's a guy who they like using in the spots you're referring to. So we'll see. I would guess now that they feel more confidence in this offensive line, to your point, Love wasn't sacked yesterday. They were actually able to get, I think it was like 80 rushing yards, which is kind of like below the league average for the record, but it was the most they've had this season. Now I think in the Chicago game with a week of planning, maybe they can add, okay, wait a minute, we can get a little bit more creative because Love's going to have more than 2.3 seconds to get rid of this football.
0: I don't know that Chicago's pass rush is great.
1: It's not.
0: So, I mean, that would suggest he will have time. Again, if Reed's out, next man up. Who is the next man? Is it Sky Moore?
1: Yeah, it is. Yeah.
0: Okay. He's been pretty exciting to watch.
1: He has been on special teams for sure. You know,
0: also, Bull Melton?
1: Yeah, they used him a little bit yesterday, which...
0: Didn't he have a drop, too?
1: He did.
0: Yeah.
1: I struggle with Bull Melton, Steve. I got to be honest. So this is a guy who, for those of you that don't follow the team as closely as us...
0: Too much press.
1: But last year, their cornerback room was terrible, so they made this wide receiver flip the cornerback, and that was the only reason they made the roster, and they love him on special teams, and he's beloved in the locker room. Like Jason Wilde, who you call me a Packers insider in this opening.
0: He's the president of his fan club.
1: Jason Wilde is a true insider. He said he's never covered a player in his 30 years that is as universally beloved as Bo Melton.
0: I have nothing, no hard feelings against Bo Melton, but it's Bo Melton.
1: I'm going to get to my hard feelings.
0: Yes.
1: I don't know if he's a terrific wide receiver. I don't know that he's a good corner. He's not. He's not a corner anymore. I think he's good on special teams. I think he brings good effort. I think he's a good leader. I think he's a good dude. But, like, do I want him picking up the Jaden Reed snaps? Not really.
0: All right, you want to stick around for the last few minutes?
1: Sure.
0: All right, you got nowhere to go, do you?
1: I don't know.
0: Okay. All right, Alex Strofe, yours truly. We'll wrap this edition of Point Taken up after this.
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8: All right. We got Alex Stroh for a few more minutes here. It's Bears week. We talked about it earlier. The one thing that can derail things really quickly, and I was just telling, we were talking during the break, the last two home games have not, the team has not fared well. They've been booed off the field in both of those games.
9: Yeah, so Ravens to end the season last year, or at the home season, I should say. Now, Malik Willis started that game. Jordan Love was out. But they allowed, it felt like, 4,000 rushing yards to Derrick Henry.
8: They couldn't stop him.
9: And then the same thing happened in the home opener this year, just last week, against Atlanta. Bijan Robinson and Brian Robinson.
8: And we're going up against a team who's the number one rushing attack in the NFL.
9: That's correct.
8: That's the Bears.
9: I will say, so the Bears are designed for a track meet, right? Like, they want a shootout. They allow the most yards in the league. Of any defense. They have the best rushing attack, to your point, in the league. They're top 10 in points scored this year. They are designed to go to war, right, in shootouts and track meets. I don't think the Packers offense is ready for that, and that's what scares me. So this could be like a 38-28 game that never feels very close, despite the fact that I think that would be the second most points that the Packers have scored this year. So I don't feel great about it. Now, it helps they have a backup quarterback, but we'll see what happens.
8: All right, so let's flip the script. Let's be positive. If this team beats Chicago at home, what does it say about this team?
9: I think we're feeling really good at 3-2, getting ready for hopefully a Micah Parsons return in the coming weeks. It sounds like that might be November now, but, I mean, we'll be halfway through October after that Bears game. So, yeah, you walk out of Lambeau Field feeling really good, like you've got your swagger back a little bit. You piece back-to-back wins together for the first time since, what, it would be December of last year, early December of last year. So, yeah, it would say a lot, but I'm not hanging my hat on it. I'm not placing any money on that over at Pottawatomie, I'll tell you what.
8: I'm paid to have strong opinions. I have a fear there's going to be a lot of Bears fans there because I know, having been to a lot of games over the years, that some Packers fans, season ticket holders like to

0: sell their tickets to just get the highest price. And they probably did that at the beginning of the season because they could probably get a value. There's, the value has dropped out of the market, at least from the people I've talked to. If you sell your tickets as a Packers fan to a Bears fan, you're a loser. I'm not going to sugarcoat. You're a loser because it makes it harder. I mean, to have a not home crowd in your home place makes it even more challenging. This team needs all the help they can get.
1: No doubt. There are people out there that will help you facilitate. Because if you just post it on Ticketmaster, you can't pick, hey, I want to sell it only to Packers fans. But there are people out there that will facilitate for you. Yes. A guy by the name of Kyle Cousineau on Twitter is awesome at this. You just send him a message and say, hey, I want to sell to Packers fans. He'll help you do that.
0: My nephew Mitch and his buddy are sitting in my outside seats. I know they're Packers fans. Yeah. Easy.
1: I got tickets. Yeah. I'll be there.
0: All right. Quick shout outs. I met Mike and Laney from Long Grove, Illinois. Listeners, they're fans. I think they're Bears fans, but they listen to the show. So shout out to those folks. Laney, awesome to talk with you. Her husband was on his way to Vegas, apparently.
1: Yeah. One of your favorite spots.
0: Ooh, I could spend more time in Vegas. All right, Matzik has given me the look like he got the hook. The hook is coming. This was a strong show today. Just want to point that out. Kristen was listening. She loved it. She loved it. Hilarious, insightful. I'm just adding words now. Strong, Alex, thank you again.
1: You're very welcome. Matzik is in the studio now. He wants you out of his chair.
0: He's in my space.
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19: It's 12:01. I'm Greg Matzik. This is Wisconsin's Midday News. It's Monday, October 5th. Your top story, arrested in Illinois after a hit and run in Grafton.
20: I'm Neil Doyle, in for Jessica Tai, weighing in on Milwaukee's next budget.
19: Sunny and cool today, high 61 degrees. Clear skies this evening, a low of 50, back into the 70s for Tuesday and Wednesday. It's currently 60 and sunny in Milwaukee at 12:01. From the WTMJ Breaking Newsroom, a driver accused of hitting an 11-year-old with his vehicle in the town of Grafton, then fleeing, is in custody out of state.
2: David Sitar was arrested in Winthrop Harbor, Illinois on Saturday night after he allegedly hit a boy who was riding a bicycle near Arrowhead Road and Port Washington Road on Friday evening. Ozaukee County Sheriff's Office says the 11-year-old boy is in critical condition. Sitar could face charges of recklessly endangering safety, hit and run causing injury, and driving without a license. He also had a warrant for violating probation rules. Jessica Gatso, WTMJ News.
20: A runner is dead after participating in the Milwaukee Lakefront Half Marathon. The medical examiner confirming the person was rushed to the hospital during the race Sunday morning. Race organizers have not identified the runner. This comes less than a month after an athlete died during the Ironman triathlon in Madison.
19: Milwaukee residents get their first chance this evening to weigh in on Mayor Cavalier Johnson's proposed 2027 budget.
10: The $2.26 billion plan puts a record $19.2 million toward local roads. Residents could see higher costs, including $10 increases for parking tickets, $110 overnight permits, and $3 an hour downtown parking meters. It also includes more money for police and fire, funding for a new Midtown library, and higher wages for city workers. The hearing starts at 6:30 at City Hall. Nizer Spencer, WTMJ News.
20: The Pentagon has recalled all U.S. aircraft from a U.K. airbase that was the target of an attempted terror plot last week. They report that the relocation of the fleet will not impact reaction time to threats in the Middle East. More from News Nation's Hannah Brandt.
11: The RAF Fairford base provides a closer operating location for U.S. troops because it reduces flight time to the Middle East. And it has been used by U.S. forces for decades during previous conflicts in the Middle East region. But the U.S. military does still maintain a large presence elsewhere in the Middle East. Just days ago, in fact, the U.S. deployed the USS Roosevelt aircraft carrier and the USS Malkin Island Amphibious Readiness Group to the region.
20: That could put a total of three U.S. carriers in the Middle East as early as this month.
19: Sources now telling ABC News that the Fly Dubai co-pilot, who is accused of stabbing the captain, tried to crash the plane at Tel Aviv's Ben Gurion Airport. The flight was headed there from Dubai.
21: The hero pilot, Smit Mashar, who held off the suspect and managed to open the cockpit door, speaking to Israeli Prime Minister Benjamin Netanyahu, detailing the moments he was attacked with a crash axe, a piece of safety equipment in the cockpit for emergencies.
22: I did try to stop him, but because of his initial blows, my vision was almost like nothing, and I was completely blurred out. I pushed against everything, I gave everything that I had, and just went for the door and opened the door, and thankfully people were waiting to pounce back.
19: Sources also say the co-pilot had been flagged and grounded for security reasons in 2024. Time for news about your money in the WTMJ Annex Wealth Management Market Update. Lots of green here to begin the work week. The Dow is up about 60 points at 51,234. NASDAQ up about 220 points at 27,411. And the S&P up about 50 at 7767. 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
23: David Crowley thinks he can be governor, but he made a mess as Milwaukee County executive. Crowley failed to renew the county health plan. Here's what the press had to say.
24: Milwaukee County's healthcare debacle, health insurance for thousands of employees and families lapsing without notice.
25: County Executive David Crowley sent out a statement saying mistakes were made.
26: The county still needs to get answers about what the heck happened.
23: But when reporters asked David Crowley,
26: "Do you know what went wrong here?"
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2: Time for a WTMJ sports update from the Gruber Law Office's One Call That's All sports desk. Brewers are one win away from advancing to the NLCS after two thrilling wins over the Padres in Milwaukee.
3: We had so many guys come through, but you just look at little things like Sal coming through today, three times on base, big RBI single, two walks, the great throw to third that goes unnoticed, and then cutting that turn right there. That ball smashed that Churio hit, and cutting that turn the way he did. Makes a difference in the game.
2: Dustin May scheduled to start for the Brewers Tuesday night in Game 3 of the series as it moves to San Diego. Network coverage begins at 8 o'clock on WTMJ. Packers improved to 2-2 with a 17-14 win over the Buccaneers in Tampa Bay, but the season could be over for linebacker Edgerrin Cooper, who left Sunday's game with an Achilles injury.
4: Man, I'm sick. I don't know exactly what it is. Pray for the best, but Coop is, he's such a impact player on our defense. We'll see. We'll see what it is, but it's definitely it's not good.
2: Jordan Love and the Packers host the Bears in Week 5. Tyson Bagent will start at quarterback for Chicago. Monday Night Football tonight features the Falcons and Saints from New Orleans, and the preseason begins for the Bucs this evening. They'll take on the Timberwolves at Fiserv Forum. 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
2: Well, very pleasant weather week begins today. Sunny and cool. Today looks like the coolest day of the week here with a high of 61 degrees. Clear tonight, a low of 50. 70, breezy on Tuesday. 72, breezy, sunny on Wednesday. Mostly sunny on Thursday, high 65. Sun continues on Friday with a high of 64. It's 58 degrees and sunny in Milwaukee at 12:09.
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2: Well, at least the game started at 3 o'clock yesterday afternoon, or 3:30, right? 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Maybe you haven't yet. I think most people are just kind of riding the vibes here as the Brewers move to San Diego. 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I'm sure a lot of fans do, too, after all that yesterday.
5: Yeah, everybody catching their breath, but what a win it was.
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2: Off to San Diego for the Brewers. They left after the game last night, and they'll have a chance to catch their breath after a pair of incredible wins over the Padres Saturday and Sunday. Can't beat it.
9: Here's the pitch. Line drive, base hit up the middle. Yelich scores. Here comes Freely to the plate. The throw. Brewers win. Jackson Churio gives the Brewers a 2-0 series lead.
2: Incredible call from Jeff Levering. You heard it here on the Brewers Radio Network. A 2-run single off the bat of Jackson Churio off Padres closer Mason Miller gave the Brewers that 4-3 win. And Game 3 is scheduled now for Tuesday night in San Diego. Think about everything that led up to that at-bat from Jackson Churio, however. Christian Yelich, Sal Frelick, Gary Sanchez, they all drew ninth-inning walks that set Churio up. Frelick scored the game-winning run. Listen to him here. He talks about the nuances of being able to actually get around third and into home safely.
10: And this is the stuff we take pride in. This is stuff that we practice every day in spring training, is cutting the corner at third base and not getting too wide and how much time you lose, but like, it's the attention to detail that, you know, is instilled in our cultures. But yeah, I knew if Jackson got a hold of one and put one through, it was gonna be a close play. So I was able to score.
2: 102 out of the arm of Mason Miller, 110 off the bat to Jackson Churio to center field. Center fielder gets it cleanly. Churio is leaving on the crack of the bat because there's two out, and he got a great jump and hit that third base corner so perfectly. I did not fan out wide toward the Padres dugout. I, you know, the throw was pretty good. There was a

0: wipe tag attempt that the tag was made without the ball in the glove, essentially, by the catcher. But even a ball in the glove, I don't think they get Frelick out at home.
1: No, I mean, Jackson Merrill, good arm in center, but like you played in that clip. I mean, I think a lot of people think spring training, oh, it's for the young guys. Does it really matter? It matters. That's why you have it.
0: They work on this stuff. So Dustin May will start for the Brewers tomorrow night. Late start time, 8:30 here as the series moves to San Diego. And the Padres, very good at home. Like the Brewers, they were outstanding at their home ballpark, San Diego, 51-30. So some are looking at it like, yeah, the Brewers did what they were supposed to do. They won both games at home. Padres will look to do the same. But to get one win in San Diego, you don't even have to worry about coming back for a game five, which would take place on Friday late afternoon.
1: I would like that. Let's not have this get back
0: drama
1: to Milwaukee.
0: After all the drama of games one and two, how about a no-drama win?
1: Well, one of Milwaukee's most iconic companies, right in the middle of the ongoing trade fight between U.S. and Canada, Harley-Davidson is facing a 50% Canadian tariff on any motorcycles exported north of the border, and this is all in retaliation for those U.S. tariffs on Canadian goods. It came up, actually, this past week. U.S. Trade Representative Jamison Greer was asked about Harley and the ongoing tariffs at the G20 meetings right here in Milwaukee.
2: I haven't been approached by the Harley-Davidson leadership to explain these issues or asking for any particular relief. Harley-Davidson is a great company because they source so much from the United States. And at many times throughout their history, in the 80s and other times, Harley-Davidson actually asks for tariffs to be in place to protect them from unfair competition from overseas.
1: Now, Greer also defending the White House's broader tariff policy and these ongoing tariffs with Canada. He claims, look, it's designed to help American manufacturing. But again, Harley's situation here with this 50% tariff kind of illustrates the ongoing trade war that even American manufacturers could be targeted by these retaliatory tariffs. Now, Greer says with the ongoing talks with U.S. and Canada, those are still ongoing.
0: And finally, a little bit of relief at the gas pump, at least so far the last several days. Average price for a gallon down a little bit, right around the $4.30 mark. Many places in Wisconsin below the $4 mark. Patrick DeHaan of Gas Buddy says a few factors are contributing to the decrease, but stresses it may be temporary.
3: A lot of markets being impacted by the G7 release pushing oil lower. We also have more oil flowing through the Strait of Hormuz, and then you have gas tax suspensions as well. But once those are all factored in, I don't know that we have enough momentum for the national average yet to fall below $4, and there may not be enough momentum to get diesel prices below $6.
0: Yeah, that's still a sticking point here. Diesel prices remain heavily inflated. So as the cost of unleaded dips a little bit, the cost of diesel is not going down quite as rapidly. 12:15 on WTMJ. Royalty has just entered our studio. We'll explain after this.
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2: Beautiful stretch of fall weather continues here throughout the week. No rain in the forecast and temperatures in the low to mid 60s for most of the days here. But Tuesday and Wednesday, we could crack 70 inland. So looking like a nice weather week here as we get things started with 61 degrees our high today. It's currently 58 and sunny in Milwaukee at 12:17. 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Happy to welcome in MMAC President. It's Dale Coinga in our studios. Have you come down a little bit from the game yesterday? Do you want to come down?
3: I'm still flying high. And it's funny because I had my first meeting this morning. And I had this thing called the Remarkable. It's like a notepad, electronic notepad. And so I was meeting with a meeting. I opened up my notepad and it said, Brewers win, walk-off home run, Ada Beth birthday. And so my 12-year-old turns 13 today. So we took her to the game yesterday for her birthday.
2: Oh, wow.
3: And so she grabbed my Remarkable and in the car, I did that while we were waiting in the parking lot for an hour to get out of there. And so, no, I'm flying high. I'm just, it's so good. It's so good for Milwaukee. It's like the right guys. They're just good guys to cheer for. They just seem like class acts. That leadership of that organization are class acts. I just, Milwaukee should be proud. And the Milwaukee fans are the best. I mean, just the noise in that place of the fans love it. And just the camaraderie among the fans and the stands. It was just wholeness, goodness. Milwaukee's great.
2: Yeah, great. Everybody feeling good. You can't hear or watch the highlights enough of what happened over the weekend. No doubt about that. You wanted to ask you about something interesting that's happening here, that Wisconsin has an opportunity to opt into. And to this point, it is not. And I think Governor Evers controls whether we do or not. U.S. Department of the Treasury has some new guidance. And this was released last week regarding a federal scholarship tax credit program. I'm wondering if you could explain what this is. For participating states, the program goes into effect in January, but what does it actually do?
3: People are like, oh, the CPA's talking accounting. They're like, they're not turning out the radio right now. But I'm going to grab your attention right now that this is game-changing policy for Wisconsin. The days of middle-class kids and upper-middle-class kids like going on a concert tour to Europe and the kids that couldn't afford it staying back, those days are over. The days where you have a fourth grader who can't read proficiently and there's not additional resources to get them to read proficiently are over. So what this is, it's a dollar-for-dollar tax credit. So maybe just be Captain Obvious about that, is that if you owe $1,700 in taxes and you put $1,700 into what they call a scholarship crediting organization, a not-for-profit, your tax liability goes from $1,700 down to zero. So this is free money. Like there's, if you don't do it, if Wisconsin doesn't opt in, if we don't do this here, or if you don't donate, then that money goes to the Treasury, or it could go to another state's students if we don't opt in. Now, Governor Evers is going to opt in. The next governors, we're very confident, are going to opt in. Democratic governors around the country are opting in. All the Republican governors are opted in. So this is a historic opportunity to invest directly into students in our communities in a very targeted fashion.
4: Now, I feel like we have maybe heard from Governor Evers that he's been a little hesitant on this. I think he's maybe stated, well, has said, you know, look, are these funds actually going to go and help? You know, I know his big thing has been public schools and things like that. So is that kind of some of his pushback or kind of why has he been maybe weary on this?
3: Yeah, well, it all works. Our big thing is also public schools and charter schools and private schools, because our big thing, bigger than that, is the students. So let's look past different legal organizations and let's just focus on the students, okay? And the fact is that most of this money is going to go to public school students. Why? Because over 90% of students in the nation, and it's over 88% here in Wisconsin, are still public school students. And this money can go to public school students. So if you're at a public school and you can't afford a marching band, here's a funding source for a marching band. If you're a public school student and you want to take college classes and there's no way to afford those college classes for 11th and 12th graders who want to get ahead of the game, here is a funding source. So the opportunities with this are really endless and driven by the community. MMAC, we have a scholarship granting organization called Pay It Forward Wisconsin. We're going to start raising money in January for this. You'll hear more from us both on WTMJ and other places as far as how you could get in this, how you get employers to get in this. But never has it before in American history has it been you donate a dollar to a charity.

0: and you get exactly a dollar back in your taxes. That's what this is. It's absolutely a no-brainer. Wisconsin will eventually opt in.
1: So why have they not yet? Like, what's going to change? Aside of having a new governor, but we don't know if that'll be a Republican or Democratic governor.
0: Well, we have reason to hope that both governors would opt in. The folks that are against this, the sole organized force against this is the Wisconsin Teachers Union. The reason that they're against it is they think that this is going to go towards lowering the cost for private schools, and therefore more students will leave the public schools and go to private schools. I don't think our analysis shows this. The vast majority of students, alumni, grandparents are public school centered. What this does is it puts in a massive amount of money. I mean, billions of dollars more directly into all education. So we think the analysis that Governor Evers is basing his comments are flawed. They're off base. And, you know, there's a lot of other Democratic governors who said they would opt in. And we're confident that this is just like SNAP or highway dollars or Medicaid. Eventually, every state's going to opt into this, because how do you justify Wisconsin taxpayers' money going to other state students when you could direct that right here?
2: I know there was an initial, opt-in period where there were states doing it. Obviously, as we said, Wisconsin is not. So is there a time frame? Obviously, we'll have the election coming up. Is there going to be enough time for us to opt in? I guess just basically how this all works.
0: Yeah, so the Governor Evers is not going to opt in, it looks like, which means that in 2027, we could still raise the funds. And you could still get the tax deduction while we donate the funds to our scholarship granting organization. And then we're confident the next governor will opt in. And that means that the funds could start being dispersed in 2028, which is fine, because we're going to make sure that these organizations that receive these funds show a good return on investment, that they're going to show an increase in reading proficiency, that they're going to do what they say. So we're going to hold a year to raise funds. And then unless Governor Evers somehow miraculously opts us in between now and January. But most likely is we'll raise funds in 2027. In 2028, we were going to go into Wisconsin education across this whole state in a big, big way and invest in places that need investment from a business community lens. Like, let's invest. Let's see the return on investment and go from there. Very quickly, the other criticism of this, and it's a legit criticism, is that communities that have tax liabilities, wealthier communities, are going to have more money to invest in their schools than places like the northwest side of Milwaukee where there's not a tax liability. That is a legit criticism of this public policy. So what we're doing at MMAC is we're raising this money statewide. We're going to point out the problem that the reading literacy in some neighborhoods are worse because of poverty, and we're going to share the donations from around the state into places that don't have the same tax liability, because that's the right thing to do. And at the crux of a democracy and capitalism is you can't have all the rules to tell you all the time what the right thing to do. Sometimes citizens just need to say, what's the right thing to do? And the right thing to do is to raise this money throughout the state and share it throughout the state in places that don't have tax liability as well. And we're going to do that.
1: For participating states, a program goes into effect in January. It looks like 30 of the 50 states have chosen to opt in. Wisconsin, not yet, but Dale Coyne believes it could be coming here.
0: Prediction is that in 24 months, every state will opt in.
2: It's bold.
1: Yeah, we'll get the tote board here.
0: Okay. It's so convincing. The numbers are it doesn't have to be ideological. Every state will realize billions of new investment in time. Every state's going to opt in. It's just so. It would make no sense to send this money outside your state when you can invest in students in your state. And I believe in time, every governor is going to realize that.
1: Always great information. Dale Coyne, president of the MMAC, joining us here for our Economic Spotlight on Wisconsin's Midday News. Appreciate it, Dale. Thank you.
0: Good to be here.
1: It's 12:26.
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1: It's 12:30. I'm Greg Matzik. This is Wisconsin's Midday News. It's Monday, October 5th. Your top story, recovering after being struck by a stolen vehicle.
2: I'm Neil Doyle. Where can you watch the Brewers in Game 3?
1: Sunny and cool today, high 61 degrees. No rain in the forecast throughout the week. Clear tonight and a low of 50. We could crack 70 under breezy conditions and sunny skies on Tuesday.
8: ABC News, I'm Mike DeBusby. With less than a month to go until the midterms, President Trump is out on the campaign trail again today, trying to shore up support for Republican candidates. ABC News Chief White House Correspondent Mary Bruce.
9: Today he heads to Nebraska, a state he won by 20 points, to campaign for incumbent Senator Pete Ricketts as he faces union leader Dan Osborne, an independent who's backed by Democrats. And on Wednesday, Trump's back in Texas, his second stop in the span of a week, to bolster Texas Attorney General Ken Paxton, who's trailing in the polls behind Democrat James Tallarico.
8: A week after that supposed terror threat at a UK airbase, the U.S. military has now pulled back at least a dozen aircraft from that base. And the State Department and the Centers for Disease Control both now say they're monitoring a reported case in Russia of pneumonia of unknown etiology that apparently led to a death at a lab researching the plague. This is ABC News.
1: Outdoor Living Unlimited, WTMJ News Time is 12:31. A Milwaukee police officer recovering after a squad car was struck by a stolen vehicle. The chase started this morning near Sherman and Capitol on Milwaukee's northwest side as officers tried to stop a reckless driver. The driver took off. Police ended the chase when they lost sight of that vehicle. The suspect's vehicle then crashed into a police squad at 32nd in Lisbon. A 20-year-old man was arrested. He was driving the car, taken to the hospital for injuries. A stolen gun was also inside the vehicle.
2: Gun violence at a park in Racine leaves one teenager dead and another in custody.
10: A 17-year-old boy was shot in the back at Lockwood Park in the early morning on Sunday. He later died at the hospital. A 16-year-old boy was shot in the chest. He is expected to survive and is under arrest as a person of interest. Racine police say the gunfire stemmed from a fight during a large gathering at the park. They're still investigating what led up to that fight and the shooting. Jessica Gatso, WTMJ News.
1: Well, scammers don't always have to hack your computer. Sometimes they just have to convince you to click. Michelle Reiner with DatCap tells WTMJ cyber criminals often target people, not the devices themselves.
11: Those savvy cyber criminals send their target a message claiming that they have a virus on their device and they must click a link for help. But in reality, there's no virus at all until they actually click that link.
1: Reiner says don't click unexpected links and keep your passwords updated so hackers can't reach your accounts.
2: A Milwaukee Bucks season ticket dispute now in court as the company is accused of not paying for its tickets. Milwaukee Business Journal editor-in-chief Tim Gibbons tells WTMJ the company claims the Bucks were not putting enough effort into their play last year.
12: The NBA actually investigated under the league's player participation policy, and they ended up taking no action. So arguably, was the team tanking? Was the team holding players back? It was something that was looked at and found not to be true. The company who bought these tickets, they were going to use it for business development efforts, and now you have more trouble getting people to the game than you expected.
2: Gibbons says being unhappy with the team's performance doesn't typically give a customer the right to stop paying a contract.
1: The Brewers have moved the watch parties for games 3 and 4 of the NLDS.
13: The parties will now take place at the UW Credit Union Plaza at American Family Field. Admission to both watch parties is free, but tickets are required. Fans can claim up to 5 tickets per person on Monday. Game 3 of the NLDS will air on Tuesday, October 6th at 8:30. If necessary, Game 4 of the NLDS will air on Wednesday, October 7th at 9. Gates will open 1 hour prior to first pitch. Fans are encouraged to bring lawn chairs and blankets. Elizabeth Linton in WTMJ News.
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1: Time for a WTMJ Sports Update from the Gruber Law Office's One Call That's All Sports Desk. The Brewers off to San Diego. They'll have a team workout this afternoon at Petco Park. Game 3 of the NLDS series against the Padres will take place Tuesday night in 8:30 start time after back-to-back thrilling wins in Milwaukee.
17: Here's the pitch. Line drive. Base hit up the middle. scores! Here comes Freely to the plate. The

0: Jeff Levering with the call on Sunday late afternoon, early evening. Winner of this series advances to face either the Braves or Dodgers in the NLCS. That series is tied at one game apiece. And the Packers emerge with a 17-14 win over the Buccaneers. It's believed star linebacker Edgerrin Cooper suffered an Achilles tear and will be lost for the season in that win. Packers head coach Matt LaFleur on some late fourth quarter turnovers that prevented this game from being a bit of a blowout.
1: I think a great teacher is the bench. If guys don't start holding onto the ball, they're going to be sitting on the bench. That is a stingy defense. You got to give them a lot of credit. I got a ton of respect for Todd Bowles, but I think that we also have to clean up a lot of stuff.
0: Up next, the Chicago Bears come to Lambeau Sunday for a noon kick, and the Bucks take the home floor tonight against the Timberwolves as the preseason begins. Coverage gets underway on WTMJ at 6:30.
2: Take a look at the road. Your WTMJ time saver traffic. Things moving along pretty nicely for a Monday afternoon. We do have a little bit of a slowdown, 43 southbound, right as you make your way through the Marquette downtown, just tapping the brakes a bit in that stretch. And then typical slowdowns as well, 94 right near the ballpark in our work zone there. Otherwise, full speeds everywhere else.
0: Plenty of sunshine throughout the day and throughout the week. High temperature 61 today, overnight low 50. Breezy and sunny on Tuesday with a high of 70 degrees, 72 the high on Wednesday. It's chilly outside, albeit sunny, 58 degrees right now in Milwaukee at 12:39. After the state's second failed execution of the year, the head of Tennessee's prison system is resigning. A review of procedures and protocol underway, trying to figure out what happened in the death chamber last week when the attempt to administer a lethal injection to murdered convict Krista Pike failed. Welcome in ABC's Jim Ryan. Jim, the second failed execution in Tennessee this year, was the resignation a proactive move, or was there intense behind-the-scenes pressure from the governor's office?
3: Well, I think he saw the handwriting on the wall. Frank Strada, the commissioner of the Tennessee Department of Correction, saw that his career probably wasn't going to last much longer out there because of the controversy, not only the case of Krista Pike, but that case that happened last May. It wasn't nearly as dramatic as what we saw on Wednesday with Pike. A guy named Tony Carruthers, they were able to administer one IV line in his arm that would have delivered the pentobarbital. But Tennessee protocol requires a second line, a backup line to be established. They couldn't find a vein for that one, and so the whole thing was called off. The governor has put off Tony Carruthers' execution for at least a year, Greg.
2: Jim, I believe the corrections commissioner, even as he has resigned, came out and said, look, the department, we believe we followed our protocol here. Mm-hmm. So even if the protocol was followed, now there's this independent investigation. What does this need to kind of answer? Because, again, it's another mishap here in Tennessee.
3: Well, you're right, Neil. And I think, you know, that the U.S. attorney or former U.S. attorney Ed Stanton has been named to lead this investigation. I suspect that he'll look at every aspect of this case. Was it a faulty drug? Was the drug defective? Was the staff not trained properly? Or is there some intrinsic and systematic problem with the entire process that Tennessee uses? These are going to be some really big questions, not just for Tennessee, but I suspect for other states as well.
0: You know, Jim Stanton's career is kind of interesting. I was digging back on him a little bit. Mm-hmm. He led an investigation in 2022 into failed protocols in the state of Tennessee, which led to a complete overhaul of the system. So what is he looking for this time around that wasn't already addressed just a few short years ago?
3: Well, you know, every case is different. Every situation is different. You know, the case of Carruthers last May is certainly different from the case of Krista Pike. I mean, there could be all sorts of problems with this. I think one thing it all goes back to potentially is this, Greg. You'll remember that a few years ago, European pharmaceutical companies decided to stop providing the drugs to U.S. prison systems that are used in lethal injections. You know, the Europeans generally oppose capital punishment, so they withheld that. The states individually that have the death penalty have been looking for alternatives. Pentobarbital is the one that was being used this past week. So is it an issue with the drug that's being used, or is it the way that it's being administered? Yeah, there are lots of questions here.
2: Yeah, I'm sure as this investigation kind of moves forward, I know the governor there has said, look, we're pausing any other executions. There was one scheduled for later this year. Any indication how long that pause actually

0: really could last?
1: It could be indefinite. It's all up to the governor here, Bill Lee, as to how long that's going to last. The execution of Carruthers was put off for at least a year. And certainly we didn't have anything as wild as happened this past Wednesday. But Krista Pike, by the way, is said to be, and I say said to be because the hospital isn't giving her condition. Her attorneys are the ones who are saying that she's on a ventilator, that she is in intensive care at a hospital in Memphis. And being treated there, so you know it's a little ironic. Those doctors are working to save her life, whereas last Wednesday the state was trying to take her life for a 1995 murder.
2: Are Pike's attorneys, Jim, talking about the idea of commuting her sentence from a death sentence to maybe life in prison, just given what happened here last week in Tennessee?
1: Right. I mean, they're looking at all of their options, whether, you know, it should be commuted, whether it should be vacated altogether, what should happen next. Now, it may depend upon her eventual condition. Physicians outside of this case who have looked at it said, look, I mean, the drug that went into her you know, arm muscle and into the skin, her body then absorbed it. She received a big dose of pentobarbital. It wasn't enough to kill her, but it was certainly enough to knock her out. She may have brain damage. She could have severe brain damage if, in fact, she wakes up. So yeah, what could happen in the future? Pretty much anything.
2: Just a disturbing story on so many different levels here. Yeah. ABC's Jim Ryan covering for us. Jim, we appreciate the latest. Thank you.
1: All right. Thanks, guys.
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1: Beautiful sunshine continues throughout the week. No rain in the forecast here. High of 61 degrees today, overnight low 50. Breezy, calm conditions on Tuesday with a high of 70 degrees. 72 the high on Wednesday. Back into the mid-60s for Thursday and Friday. But no rain in the forecast. Hopefully that holds up here after a beautiful Saturday and Sunday. Great stretch of fall here in southeastern Wisconsin. It's currently 58 and sunny in Milwaukee at 12:48. Just when you think you've seen it all in a baseball game, you're reminded of how just special baseball is when you get to play and have that opportunity to play in the month of October. So you're watching the game with the family on Saturday night. A little bit later start time, right, 7:30. It was great. Got all the stuff throughout the day. You're just sort of waiting for the game and first pitch. And in watching the game, Neil, it was clear that Jacob Mizrowski, while good, was not his usual crisp self. And what is going on here? Well, yeah, the Padres were grinding him out down. They're trying to get his pitch count elevated, trying to get him out of the game. Their best path to victory was with Jacob Mizrowski on the bench and not on the mound. And they kind of wore him down a little bit.
2: They kept fouling it off. I was crazy. I mean, watching, I'm like, man, they just keep getting a little piece of the ball, but they made him work.
1: They did, right? So Mizrowski was forced out of the game, I think, earlier than you would like if you're a Brewers fan. But another strength of the Brewers team is their bullpen. The bullpen was fantastic. And then you're hoping to get on top, right? Strike first, right? Get on top and use that home crowd to your advantage. Well, really, it didn't happen in either of these two games. It was San Diego that struck first and in many respects led or felt a little more in control than the Brewers for the bulk of the innings played. If you look at 18 innings played, right? How many of them would you say San Diego appeared to be in control? Right? 16?
2: Pretty good chunk.
1: 15, yeah. Maybe? That's just kind of how it felt at times, but it was the long ball that helped propel the Brewers to a win in game one. And yes, a little quirky fly ball that hit a light cable. Gina, that was right by you, by the way, right? So did you have a good view of that ball? Because everybody's trying to figure out, would it have gone out? Would it have gone foul? From your view, did you have any sense of where that ball could have ended up?
3: I feel like I'm going to piss a lot of Padres fans off here, but it was going foul.
1: It was going foul. Okay, so I asked a good friend of mine who, if you draw a line from the third base foul line, right, all the way out in left field, all the way through to home plate, and then continue through home plate, it is directly in line with our good friend Dave Spano of Annex Wealth Management. And I was with him yesterday for a few minutes, sat with him for a couple of innings, and we were looking at it together. And he said that ball was hit so high, it was hard to tell. But the ball very much caromed to the right after it hit that pole or that lighting cable in Jackson Chourio's glove. His belief is that it would have ended up foul. Some have suggested the laws of physics would have prevented it from going out. Look, I don't know about that. It looked like a home run off the bat. But fair or foul, I guess, is a moot point because the Brewers end up with a victory and unbelievably come away with a win in game two in perhaps even more exciting fashion. Unbelievable to think about how these two games have gone. We've gone together and put a nice little montage together. If you missed any bit of these games, just some of the incredible highlights as called by our crew on the Brewers Radio Network.
4: It's a perfect autumn night for baseball in Milwaukee as the Brewers and the San Diego Padres get going in game one of the division series from American Family Field. All jammed like a can of sardines inside American Family Field as Jacob Mizrowski will face Fernando Tatis Jr. right out of the chute. The ball is put in play. Mizrowski into his stretch. And the first pitch of the postseason. Right in there for his strike at 105 miles an hour. And off we go. Breaking ball. Got him swinging. One away. Big curveball. Swing and a miss. France tied up. 0-2 pitch. Curveball struck him out swinging. And he's got the curveball going. He's got two Ks with it so
5: far. First pitch and a fly ball deep left center field. This ball is back. It is gone. Jackson Chourio. We are tied.
4: 3-2 pitch. And a fly ball right center field. Merrill's back at the track. Wall. Gone.

0: the seventh.
1: 2-2 pitch. Swing and a foul, and that one got a lot of Freddie Fermin behind the plate. And Fermin is up on his feet, speaking slightly higher than he was 2 minutes ago. But he seems to be all right.
2: If he was wearing North Shore adult diapers, he'd have a little extra padding.
1: McGill ready to work. His pitch. High fly down the left field line. Churio is there and makes the catch on the warning track. And back to first goes Dustin Harris. I think that may have hit one of the support wires up on the roof.
2: It absolutely did.
3: The Colts fans, the ball did hit over fair territory. The Colts fans, the runner or the batter is out.
4: I think the only thing that you could probably figure on the ball that everybody's going to be talking about is that Uke decided to put his hand on it and swat it down so Churio could catch it. So, thanks, Uke.
1: McGill deals. Hit into right. Lara coming on. He's there. He makes the catch and the Brewers take game one. The Brewers are back in action against the San Diego Padres, gearing up for game two of the National League Division Series from American Family Field. The 0-2 pitch from Logan Henderson. Check swing. He went. He's gone. Swing and a miss. He struck him out. Change up. Swing and a miss. Pop up into shallow left. Out is Pratt. Out is Churio. It's Hamilton over the shoulder who makes the catch.
5: A liner snagged out of the air by Cooper Pratt. Oh, ho, ho. Cooper Pratt climbed the ladder and pulled that one down.
1: The 3-2 pitch on the way. Ball four. Breaking ball inside. And the bases are loaded for that man, Jackson Churio. Here's the pitch. Line drive, base hit up the middle. Yelich scores. Here comes Freely to the plate, the throw. Brewers win! Jackson Churio gives the Brewers a 2-0 series lead. You have got to be kidding me. Three walks by the Brewers to set up the 22-year-old Jackson Churio, and he shines like he always does. Yelich, no doubt, was going to score. And Sal Frelick with a belly flop slide at home plate touches home, and the Brewers take a commanding 2-0 series lead out to San Diego.
2: Man, is this team special.

0: no matter what we were doing, the Brewer game was always on. Kind of the background of my childhood. I wore number 17.
1: 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I didn't know that was my number.
0: 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This is my friend, Jim Gantner. Jim was always my favorite player. We did Jim's roof up in Eden.
1: Right. 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
2: It's 1 o'clock. I'm Greg Madsick. 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Your top story, tragedy during the Milwaukee Lakefront Marathon.
14: I'm Neil Doyle in for Jessica Tai, paying for power from Point Beach.
2: Sunny and cool today, high 61, clear tonight, and a low of 50, back into the 70s on Tuesday, and breezy conditions and sunny skies. It's 58 and sunny in Milwaukee at 1 o'clock. From the WTMJ breaking newsroom, a runner is dead after participating in Milwaukee's Lakefront Half Marathon.
15: The medical examiner confirms a marathon participant was rushed to the hospital during the race on Sunday morning. The runner has not been identified. Milwaukee Lakefront Marathon offered condolences to the runner's family in a statement, adding that the organization maintains on-course medical support and response planning. This comes less than a month after an athlete died during the Ironman triathlon in Madison. Jessica Gatso, WTMJ News.
14: A teen is injured and another on the run after a police chase through West Milwaukee. Police responding early this morning to a reckless driver near Miller Park Way. They briefly chased, eventually finding the car disabled on I-94 near American Family Field. A 15-year-old boy fled police by climbing over the overpass ramp and was injured during that fall. He was arrested, is in stable condition at the hospital. Police say they're still looking for a second suspect after they took off running along the railroad tracks.
2: A new deal involving Oracle and Wisconsin's Point Beach nuclear plant could save ratepayers hundreds of millions of dollars. Milwaukee Business Journal editor-in-chief Timothy Gibbons tells WTMJ Oracle plans to pay for power from Point Beach to serve its data center in Port Washington.
16: By saying that they will pay for this particular electricity, they say it will save Wisconsin.

0: in ratepayers about $300 million. What we would be paying for otherwise would be a blend of nuclear power and solar power, natural gas generation, and all of the things that We Energies produces. This basically has somebody cover the cost for the most expensive part of that.
1: Gibbons says Oracle is required to pay for the cost of new power generation tied to that data center.
2: Cornell's main administration building has been splashed with graffiti, a glass door also broken as student groups protest over the university's handling of the alleged 2024 Fraternity House gang rape. New photos showing holes were knocked into one of the administration hall's glass doors, the walls beside them also marked with red-painted messages condemning the Ivy League school's handling of the sexual assaults. A Cornell spokesperson saying the university is investigating the damage to that building.
1: A Russian lab worker in an area of Siberia reportedly dying from the plague. There has been no formal confirmation from Russian authorities, but the WHO and State Department are monitoring the situation.
3: We just don't have the full picture from the Russians at the moment. But we do know that some of Russia's neighbors, they're taking this infection seriously. We know that so far as a precaution, the three neighboring countries, so that's Kazakhstan, Kyrgyzstan, as well as Uzbekistan, they've all stepped up their border controls. They say that they put into place preventative measures that include sanitary quarantine control at checkpoints across the border.
1: Dozens of people are reported to be in isolation at the Russian Institute dedicated to studying the plague and other infectious diseases. Time for news about your money. The WTMJ Annex Wealth Management Market Update. 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That's good. The Dow up 150 points at 51,332. NASDAQ up 265 points at 27,455. And the S&P is up about 50 at 77.78. 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
1: Time for a WTMJ Sports Update from the Gruber Law Office's One Call, That's All Sports Desk. Brewers are one win away from advancing to the NLCS after back-to-back thrilling wins over the Padres in Milwaukee.
7: We had so many guys come through, but you just look at little things like Sal coming through today, three times on base, big RBI single, two walks, the great throw to third that goes unnoticed, and then cutting that turn right there. That ball smashed that Churio hit, and cutting that turn the way he did makes a difference in the game.
1: Dustin May scheduled to start for Pat Murphy Tuesday night in Game 3 of the series from San Diego. Network coverage begins at 8 o'clock on WTMJ. The Packers are 2-2, however, they'll be missing linebacker Edgerrin Cooper for the remainder of the season. He suffered a torn Achilles in that win over the Buccaneers in Tampa, according to ESPN's Adam.

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4: Enjoy sunny skies throughout the week with a high temperature today of 61 degrees, overnight low 50. Breezy on Tuesday. Sunny skies and a high of 70 degrees, 72 the high on Wednesday, back into the mid-60s for Thursday and Friday. No rain in the forecast here. It's 58 and sunny in Milwaukee at 108.
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4: Can't imagine a better fall weekend weather-wise here. Put it all together, those out in Madison doing a little tailgating, watching the Badgers play. Certainly if you were around American Family Field over the weekend, perfect tailgating weather, and you couple it with all the wins that the team's had here over the course of the weekend. Neil, that's a pretty good fall weekend.
1: I mean, I was trying to get some golf in, but hard to find in a tee time. No surprise with kind of the nice weather, but I mean, this week, too, looking pretty good.
4: Did you aim for like 3 o'clock yesterday afternoon?
1: Because Well, I should have. I would have gone out, but I didn't want to miss the game. Yeah, too many sports on, but no, all in all, a perfect weekend.
5: And now it's time for 3 Big Things on Wisconsin's Midday News.
4: Well, number one, 2-1 for the Brewers. Just one win away from advancing to the NLCS for a second consecutive year after a pair of thrilling wins over the Padres in Milwaukee. One-run wins. The Brewers grinded out at-bats against Mason Miller last night in the ninth inning before Jackson Churio smashed a two-out, two-strike, two-run walk-off single, sending shockwaves throughout southeastern Wisconsin and the state, for that matter. Pat Murphy's Brewers, kind of sloppy on the day. They were able to navigate 3 defensive errors.
6: We didn't play special. You know, when do you see us make 4 defensive miscues in a game in the infield? Henderson didn't have his best. We gave up all those free bases, and we're lucky to stay in a game. And I attribute our pitching staff and making quality pitches to keep us in those games. But it's not like us to make those errors.
4: Brewers' bullpen has been outstanding through 2 games. That certainly has helped the cause. Dustin May is scheduled to start for the Brewers Tuesday night in Game 3 against the Padres. Dustin May had a number of years pitching for the Dodgers, so he is very familiar with what it's like to pitch at Petco. He's made 16 career starts against the Padres, an ERA of a little over 3. So he's had a pretty good run of success. You don't want this to get to Game 5. If there is a Game 5, it would be in Milwaukee on Friday of this week at 3:30. But one went away from the NLCS. Looking at the other series, Neil, this has been pretty good too. Dodgers and Braves. Atlanta stole home field advantage from the Dodgers with the win last night, 3-2. The Dodgers were down 3-1 in the ninth. They ended up hitting a home run, but their rally fizzled out. So that series is tied at a game apiece and could be going the distance here.
1: I mean, if you're the Brewers, you would love to get this done in 3, and you hope that series just maybe goes 5 and they have to play more. You get a little more rest.
4: Yeah, reset your pitching a little bit, right? You've used Jacob Mizorowski in a Game 5 situation. It basically takes him out of Game 1 of the NLCS should you advance. So you'd love to be able to reset and adjust your roster accordingly. A lot of work to get out of San Diego with a win, though. That team was 51-30 at home this season.
7: Naturally, we called our stuff Gatorade.
8: H2O.
7: Gatorade.
1: Well, we've got a Gatorade recall, Greg. PepsiCo has come out. They are recalling about 122,000 cases of the sports drink sold across the country. That includes here in Wisconsin. So this recall covers 28-ounce bottles of Gatorade, the lemon, lime, and orange flavors.
4: Oh, no, the best ones.
1: And also the zero sugar versions of both of those flavors also in this recall as well. So the FDA says the drinks contain yellow number 5 or yellow number 6 dyes that were not declared on the labels. So Gatorade now recalling these. They were distributed to 37 different states. As I said, that includes here in Wisconsin. So the FDA issuing this recall. PepsiCo initiated it, I believe, right at the end of last week, but kind of getting some buzz today. So if you've purchased any of this Gatorade, you might want to check, make sure

0: Maybe you're not drinking it. Now, PepsiCo has not said, as is traditional in recalls, you know, if you return it, can you get a refund? Don't know if that's the case yet, but be careful if you bought some Gatorade.
1: Yeah, those are good flavors, too.
0: Yeah.
1: Right? The lemon lime, the orange.
0: I like the lemon lime.
1: Very popular. And finally, concerning the sexual assault allegations at Cornell University, ABC's has a recording of a phone call between Jane Doe and Matthew Ingalls, the fraternity brother she went to see the night she was allegedly attacked. ABC's Aaron Katursky covering the story.
2: Jane Doe then asking for his help to identify all of the men, saying she remembered four in the bed and more standing around the room. Ingalls seemed to suggest both of their memories may not be accurate.
3: I have racked my brain for this mystery. You know, it's possible that both of us, like, remember this and it's not true.
2: Jane Doe pushed back, saying, no, because I remember looking up and being like, that is too many people.
1: Ingalls, who was later expelled by Cornell alongside another student, is denied any wrongdoing. In fact, during Cornell's internal investigation, he claimed he was too intoxicated to consent and suggested that Jane Doe actually assaulted him. It's 1:14 on WTMJ. Let's talk development here in southeastern Wisconsin. One project receives the green light, another put on hold. Who's deciding? It's 1:14.
4: I'm Monica.
5: I'm Sarah.
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1: Fall conditions continue throughout the week. No rain in the forecast here. Plenty of sunshine and highs in the 60s today, Thursday and Friday. In between, we got a couple of runs at 70 on Tuesday and Wednesdays. We're liking that. Today, the coolest day of the bunch with a high of just 61 degrees. Not quite at 60 here in downtown Milwaukee. It's 58 and sunny at 116. Well, we like to call it Crane Watch here on Wisconsin's Midday News, our biweekly conversation with Milwaukee developer Josh Jeffers, president and CEO of J. Jeffers & Company, joining us in our studios. Josh?
15: Great to see you.
1: Were you one of the 350,000 people at American Family Field over the weekend?
15: Unfortunately, I missed it this weekend.
1: Okay, you did. Seems like everybody was there, right? Look
15: yes.
1: at your Facebook feed. I think everybody was enjoying Brewers baseball.
15: Oh, yeah.
1: That is a development project in and of itself. But it was an interesting story last week where a Milwaukee project was approved to move forward, got the green light, but another was shut down. So let's talk about these separately. The project that's going to move forward, it's called the Zenith. What do we know about this project and where it will be?
15: Sure. So the Zenith is Milwaukee's latest condo development. It's proposed to be 226 condo units. It's a 25-story tower on the east side of Milwaukee on Van Buren. And it's been in the works for a while. It just, like you said, it just got its first approval of, I think there are two more sets of approvals that it has to go through, but it passed the first one.
0: Were you surprised at all? I know there, you know, has been some backlash maybe from residents on this, but I do believe the first step of it clearing the plan commission, I think it did unanimously. Did that surprise you at all? Or did you kind of think that would be the case?
15: It does not surprise me. No, it's a great project. I think, you know, it adds a lot to the city's tax base. I think they've been very thoughtful about the development and the impact that it has on the neighborhood. There's ample amount of parking provided within the building. But what's interesting is, you know, not all projects

0: are approved and moving forward.
1: So give us an example there, because it's a recent example, right? You've got one that's been given the green light, another that's been put on hold. And while neighborhood concerns will likely always be raised with any level of development, right? And
0: that's
1: somebody's
0: right.
1: view is going to be taken away, the construction, the noise, just maybe not affecting their everyday life, and you don't want it to be negatively impacted. Somebody's always going to have something to say, but who really has control whether these projects go through or don't?
0: Well, so that's just it. I mean, the question is really, you know, who decides what the city becomes, right? You know, you've got, I think, you know, so there is another project. It's the Unity Lutheran Church in Bayview. So this is a church. They've owned some land. They wanted to build 50 additional apartment units on this this parcel that they had set aside. You know, same thing happened as with the Zenith meeting, where, just like you said, I mean, people come out, people have concerns about it. And in this case, you know, the owner, in this case, the church, basically said, well, we don't want to upset our neighbors, so we're just not going to move ahead with this project, which I think is unfortunate. You know, Bayview is certainly a part of the housing crisis in Milwaukee. It needs more housing. I think these would have been, you know, reasonably priced apartment units. So it's just kind of interesting. Both of these projects, both came up last week. The residents come out and, you know, air their grievances about each one of them, which is, it's just part of the development process. One of them moves ahead and the other one voluntarily just sort of withdraws from the process. And I think it, what it does is it's just showing you, you know, no one can really wave a magic wand and just make housing happen. We all know there's a housing crisis. It's a public-private process. You know, from the public sector side, you know, our mayor, Mayor Johnson, has been incredibly vocal about addressing the housing crisis. He's got initiatives to increase the downtown population, initiatives to add more rental units. You know, he's arguably, I mean, he's the mayor of the city, right? You would think the mayor says it can happen. Why doesn't it happen? Well, it's because ultimately apartment units and housing, you know, they get built by the private sector. You know, developers want to build. So, you know, these two different housing projects kind of show, you know, where the public sector meets the private sector and, you know, who decides what gets done.
2: Yeah, I don't know in particular these two cases, but, you know, traditionally as well, obviously, you know, residents weighing in, local leaders, you know, in particular, you know, alders will maybe kind of step in depending on kind of, you know, what they see if this is a project in their district. How hard does that just, again, kind of make it? I know Milwaukee's current mayor, Cavalier Johnson, has been very big in saying, look, we need more housing, but does that make it hard to kind of have a citywide initiative when it does come to housing, when you have so many different voices kind of weighing in on this?
0: Yeah. Yeah. So one thing you mentioned there about the aldermen, I think we can't underscore enough, you know, the power that the local aldermen have in moving projects like this forward. Because the thing that sometimes people don't realize is, you know, every housing development, it's not a democratic process, right? There's no referendum on every project that gets built. You know, these residents that show up at meetings and have something to say about it, they don't actually have a vote, right? But, you know, the common council, the aldermen and women in Milwaukee, you know, they do have a vote. They sit on these city plan commissions and the common council. They're the voice of the people. And, I mean, it just goes to show, you know, people talk about sometimes if you don't like the way things are going, write to your local congressman, right? And I think sometimes people think, oh, what's that going to do? Well, you'd be surprised, because in certain circumstances, I mean, enough people make enough of a stink about something, they can have an impact.
1: Milwaukee developer Josh Jeffers joining us here in our studio on Crane Watch. I want to go back to the Zenith, because you mentioned it's the first condo project in quite some time. And it was shortly after I graduated college. So you're talking 2000, 2001. It seemed like Milwaukee was really getting started with
0: oh,
1: the
0: yeah.
1: condo boom. It probably got saturated at one point. All these warehouses and old buildings in the Third Ward, they were conversion projects and really cool. Well, now those are getting close to 20 years old, if not 20 years or more. Has there been a natural tapering off? Is there a real need now? Is it an unsaturated market when it comes to the condo world?
0: That's a good word for it, an unsaturated market for the condo world. Absolutely true. You know, we just haven't had a lot of condo development in close to 20 years. You know, it was really the 2008-09 global financial crisis, Great Recession, you know, that just took all of our condo development off a cliff. And the city has seen a tremendous amount of rental housing get built since then, both affordable housing, market rate housing, but all rental. And that's great, but there is still, I mean, there's a lot of pent-up demand out there, you know, for the for sale product, for condominium units that you can actually own.
2: Do you feel pretty confident? I mean, again, I know this would be one of the first condo projects in a long time. Still some steps that have to get approved here, but are you confident that this will kind of move forward?
0: I think so. I see this going ahead. I'm familiar with the developer. They've got a fantastic track record. It's the same development company that built the Ascent, the big mass timber building. So I feel like this is a project that's, you know, it's in their wheelhouse. They can get it done. But, you know, it's interesting because we spent a lot of time talking about, you know, financial feasibility of these projects, right? It's so hard to make it work just given interest rates have gone up so much. Construction costs have gone up so much. Inflation remains a problem. It's interesting, though, even if you can get the stars to align financially, you still have to get rezoning done. You've got to get the neighborhood on board. Development is, it's not for the faint of heart.
1: Is that a local developer doing this project, Josh?
0: It is. Yeah, okay. A local development company, Newland Enterprises.
1: The reason I ask is I want to say back in that early 2000, it was not all Milwaukee developers. In fact, I think it was some Chicago developers that laid their hands on Milwaukee because it was more attainable for them. There was more space. You could do a little bit more. I'm wondering if the city ever pushes back on out-of-state investors to try and shop local developers for projects. Like, yes, we'd love to have this high-rise go up in this location, but we'd really like somebody in our state, Josh Jeffers, to take over this project instead of the company from Illinois or Michigan or something.
0: You know, I would say it's actually a little bit counterintuitive. The city is pretty receptive to out-of-state developers, out-of-state investors. I think it's wise. I think they look at it as they're attracting out-of-state capital, right? They want to see other developers from across the country bring new money and new ideas into the city. You know, you are absolutely right. Back 20 years ago, I think a lot of our housing boom was kicked off by there was a lot of Chicago developers, a lot of out-of-state developers. We had some people locally. Robert Joseph is someone who comes to mind. He was a very early, you know, very prolific condo developer in the Third Ward and really helped kind of set that trend and prove out that there is a market. But once you know, that critical mass was reached, there was a tremendous amount of out-of-state capital and development that followed.
1: As long as it comes. I suppose that's the most important thing, a constant development here in southeastern Wisconsin. Always great information from Josh Jeffers, president and CEO of J. Jeffers. It's Crane Watch here. We appreciate it, Josh. Thank you.
0: Thank you.
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1: It's 1:30. I'm Greg Matzik. This is Wisconsin's Midday News for Monday, October 5th. Your top story, a deadly wrong-way crash in Pewaukee.
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1: Sunny and cool today, 61 your high, clear tonight at a low of 50. Could hit 70 on Tuesday, breezy conditions, plenty of sun throughout the week.
5: ABC News, I'm Mike Dubusky. Supreme Court justices are tackling a climate change case on the first day of their new term. The case argues that oil companies can't be sued by local governments for the effects of climate change. Instead, they argue that's the federal government's responsibility. Gas prices are down slightly this week after G7 countries agreed to tap into the strategic oil reserves last week. Gas Buddy's Patrick DeHaan says it's likely only a Band-Aid fix.
6: Certainly, you know, this drawing to a conclusion would be helpful, but to potentially risk further escalations between the U.S. and Iran, then without any strategic reserves of significant status globally, that certainly could be a very bad sign of potentially even more record prices later this year for gasoline and diesel.
5: The State Department says it's aware of and monitoring a fatal case of suspected pneumonic plague linked to a research lab in Russia. This is ABC News.
1: 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A woman is dead after a wrong-way crash on Highway 16 in Pewaukee. Waukesha Sheriff's Office says the 23-year-old was driving east in the westbound lane Sunday night when she struck two vehicles head-on just west of Ryan Street. She was pronounced dead at the scene. People in the other vehicle suffered injuries but are expected to survive. Highway 16 closed for about 6 hours while the crash was being investigated and the scene was cleared.
4: A driver accused of hitting an 11-year-old with his car in the town of Grafton, then fleeing out of state, now in custody.
7: David Sitar was arrested in Winthrop Harbor, Illinois on Saturday night after he allegedly hit a boy who was riding a bicycle near Arrowhead Road and Port Washington Road on Friday evening. Ozaukee County Sheriff's Office says the 11-year-old boy is in critical condition. Sitar could face charges of recklessly endangering safety, hit and run causing injury, and driving without a license. He also had a warrant for violating probation rules. Jessica Gatso, WTMJ News.
1: A historic Delafield property could soon become new high-end housing. Milwaukee Business Journal editor-in-chief Timothy Gibbons tells WTMJ roughly $65 million is planned at the former St. John's Northwestern Military Academy site.
8: This new one is called Beacon Point. There's going to be 21 single-family homes, a three-story condo building with something like 32 units, as well as some townhomes. So, you know, not a huge amount of housing, but definitely.

0: definitely hitting a need there. Home prices are going to be between $600,000 up to $2 million, so it's definitely hitting that higher-end price point.
1: Gibbons says the site will still be preserving basically an acre and a half of natural area, leaving green space and amenities.
2: October is National Cybersecurity Awareness Month, and a few simple things you can do to protect yourself online. Michelle Reinen with the Wisconsin Department of Ag, Trade, and Consumer Protection says that starts with strong, unique passwords and multi-factor authentication.
3: Set updates to install automatically so your software, apps, and devices are protected against newly discovered vulnerabilities in real time as opposed to when you make time for it. And avoid opening those unexpected, unsolicited links or attachments.
2: Consumers can also contact DACAP's Consumer Protection Hotline for other assistance.
1: Well, big money coming to the Pabst Mansion. The National Park Service awards the House Museum a $750,000 as part of the Save America's Treasures grant. Pabst Mansion Board Chair Mame McCulley says the money will go toward restoring 100 windows, controlling water damage, and preserving the mansion's structure. Telling WTMJ's What's on Tap.
4: This is a 100-year project, if you will. This is generational, and it'll preserve that mansion, the envelope, if you will, years and years to come. And what are we worried about? Water. So it's windows, and it is bricks and the roof and all the things.
1: The donation must be matched, so the Pabst nonprofit is also fundraising and looking for community support.
2: 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Outdoor Living Unlimited, WTMJ News Time, 1:34.
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1: Time for a WTMJ Sports Update from the Gruber Law Office's One Call, That's All Sports Desk. Brewers are in San Diego with a team workout planned later this afternoon at Petco Park. Game 3 of the NLDS against the Padres will take place Tuesday night at 8:30 start time after back-to-back wins in Milwaukee.
11: Here's the pitch. Line drive, base hit up the middle. Yelich scores. Here comes Freely to the plate. The throw. Brewers win. Jackson Churio gives the Brewers a 2-0 series lead.
1: Fantastic call by Jeff Levering on the Brewers Radio Network. Winner of the series advances to face either the Braves or Dodgers in the NLCS. That series tied at a game apiece. The Packers come away from Tampa Bay with a 17-14 victory over the Buccaneers. Linebacker Edgerrin Cooper suffered a season-ending Achilles tear. However, according to ESPN's Adam Schefter, his season is done. Packers head coach Matt LaFleur on the late game, fourth quarter turnovers.
12: I think a great teacher is the bench. If guys don't start holding on to the ball, they're going to be sitting on the bench. That is a stingy defense. You got to give them a lot of credit. I got a ton of respect for Todd Bowles, but I think that we also have to clean up a lot of stuff.
1: Up next, the Chicago Bears. They'll visit Lambeau Field Sunday for a noon kick. And the Bucks take the home floor tonight against the Timberwolves. The preseason begins for both teams. Coverage gets underway at 6:30 on WTMJ.
2: Take a look at the roads, your WTMJ time saver traffic. I still think people are partying after the win yesterday, or maybe already on their way to San Diego to root on the Brewers. It's been a pretty easy going for your Monday. Just tapping the brakes a little bit in some of our work zones, but everything is looking pretty good.
1: I've not looked ahead to the forecast in San Diego. I don't feel like I need to. If the Brewers were playing in Pittsburgh or Cincinnati or something like that, like, oh boy, are they going to get this thing in? It's fall or Chicago, whatever. I'm going to go ahead and guess. We could bring in Lauren Larson, TMJ4 meteorologist. I don't even know if you have to look, Lauren, right? Not concerned about any weather issues delaying the Brewers and Padres from playing in San Diego, are we?
13: No. As far as I'm aware, things are good. Typical San Diego weather.
1: Yeah, and it's not complicated out there. See, if you want to challenge yourself as a meteorologist, you work in Wisconsin or maybe Colorado. Didn't his work out there? He said that was insane trying to figure out the forecast with mountains and water and all that kind of stuff. It's easy out west.
13: Oh, absolutely. Yeah, I've thought about that many times. I think I've visited San Diego a few times. It's gorgeous, amazing, love visiting. But I have thought to cross that off of my list for places that I would work just because, you know, they do get some interesting weather, but for the most part, it's sunny skies and 70s.
2: I did pull up the San Diego weather. Yeah. Tomorrow, 90 degrees, sunny. Wednesday, 85 and sunny.
1: All right, a little steamy.
2: Yeah, a little warm.
13: Ooh.
1: Well, they'll have an evening contest out there, so maybe not be too hot. But, that's nice. That feels a little bit warm. Meanwhile, we're on kind of the cool side here, at least for today, with the temperature maybe cracking 60 here downtown. Doesn't feel like we got that far yet, but all sorts of sun, Lauren. Looks like a continuation of a great weekend.
13: Yeah, absolutely. A picture-perfect weekend here. I mean, it doesn't get better for fall weather. We were in the upper 60s yesterday. Again, perfectly sunny skies. A bit chilly this morning. And we do have some cool overnight temperatures as we go throughout the next week. But it's really October. It looks and feels like October. And I'm grateful to see the sunshine after kind of the wet, soggy September we had. So like you said, maybe hitting 60 degrees today. I'm looking at our station right now. It is 60 degrees here at TMJ4 on East Capitol, but I wouldn't be surprised, you know, if places are sitting at 58, 59 degrees outside right now. Again, perfectly sunny skies, though, so it's beautiful. Tuesday and Wednesday, a bit warmer. We make it to the upper 60s and low 70s. That's perfect weather as far as I'm concerned. And then really just more of the same as you look later into the week.
2: I don't know if I'm a bit of a nerd, Lauren, but, you know, as we're into October, the National Weather Service, as we wrap up a month, they kind of, you know, put out their data for the month, kind of what happened in September. Pretty mundane month, but they did say we did have a record. September 19th, we had nearly 1.5 inches of rain, which was a new record in Milwaukee for that day. Mm. So that stood out to me. I'm like, wow. But otherwise, I'm like, September, pretty easy going.
13: I do have to say, if you are looking at the National Weather Service monthly recaps, that probably does make you a little bit of a nerd.
2: It does. I do look for it, though. We get into the new month.
1: Self-admitted. Okay. I like it. I kind of like where you're going with that, Neil. I got to figure out how I got to do something like that myself. I got to explore moon phases. I'm driving home with my daughter. They're exploring moon phases in class. She goes, Dad, that's a waxing gibbous. And I didn't know if I needed to send her to her room or what. I was like, wait, what did you just say to me in the car? We've got all sorts of astronomical and meteorological studies going on in our household, too. It's fun, Neil, isn't it?
2: Yeah, why not?
1: All right, we're all channeling our inner Lauren.
13: Well, I'm honored. There's a lot of meteorologists you guys could channel, so it can be me.
1: Well, that's fine. That's fine. We're looking forward to a great week here, Lauren. Plenty of sunshine, no rain in the forecast. We appreciate your time. We'll check it again soon.
13: Yeah, enjoy the sunshine.
1: Yep, you too. It's a little on the cool side here, not quite 60 degrees downtown. But, boy, if you're out tailgating over the weekend, whether it was in Madison or in Milwaukee here before any one of the Brewers games, maybe you did both somehow, some way. Good on you for doing that. It was an incredible fall weekend. A lot of people getting their fall decorations set up. The pumpkin patches were thriving. It's just a great weekend to be outdoors. We spent a ton of time outside.
2: I do think fall is my favorite. Of our four seasons we get, fall is my number one.
1: Yeah. Yeah, I wish it could hang out a little bit longer than it does. I like fall, especially before the leaves fall, right? So you get the color pops, you get the kind of the crisp air. Sometimes rain, wind, all that kind of stuff can bring those leaves to the ground. You might still get a nice day. It just looks so much better when everything is brightly shining. It's 1:43 on WTMJ. Wisconsin's Midday News Podcast continues.
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21: I don't give a shit if we win 2-0, 10-9, 40-39. Bottom line, we found a way to do it, so give it up for yourself.
1: That's Packers head coach Matt LaFleur putting lipstick on the pig. That was a 17-14 win over the Buccaneers. It was a thing to do before the Brewers game. It's kind of how I felt about yesterday's Packers game. But I was interested, Neil, in watching this team because last week was a week unlike any I remember in covering, spending time around the Green Bay Packers. A complete overhaul of the offensive line with three veterans brought in, one of whom played quite a bit of snaps in Laken Tomlinson, another in Kevin Zeitler, who's going to ultimately take over as the right guard. You had a guy named Lucas Glover playing on the offensive line, and the Packers' offensive line was better, but it is still a very low bar when you talk about how to get better at the offensive line. They still won about 50% of their snaps, the offensive line. The Packers were sloppy in a win over a bad team, but they are 2-2, I guess if you want to look at the bright side of it. Didn't look pretty, But they got out of Tampa, Florida on a hot day with a win.
2: Yeah, I think as we hear Tausch say quite a bit, look, winning a game on the road in the NFL is never an easy thing, regardless of, yeah.

0: The Buccaneers have not looked good. They had an undrafted rookie quarterback playing. A win's a win at the end of the day, kind of, I guess, what we were hearing there from Matt LaFleur as well, but you'll take it.
1: Yeah, well, you're 2-2 now. So the Packers come home to take on the Bears in week five, and they are still a very flawed team right now. I'm talking about the Packers. The Bears have fewer flaws than the Packers. The Bears are a better team than the Packers right now. They've been winning regardless of who is playing quarterback. It does look like Tyson Bagent, the backup, is going to start. Caleb Williams still dealing with that hamstring issue. So what is ailing the Packers? And can it all be attributed to all their offensive line issues? Well, through 4 weeks, they lead the NFL in penalties. They lead the NFL in dropped passes. They lead the NFL in fumbles. They have the worst run game in the NFL. How bad is it? The Packers, through four games, have 232 yards rushing. The Bears had 232 yards rushing yesterday. They also have the worst pass block rate in the NFL, which I know they're trying to address it. So I looked into the numbers. The Packers, on the offensive line, they were winning. Instead of beating the guy in front of them on just 16% of passing plays through 3 weeks, it ramped up to 53% yesterday. So a pretty dramatic improvement, right? Well, the worst in the league all season last year was the Chargers at 54%. So it's still bad, but there are levels to bad. And I guess the Packers yesterday on the offensive line were less bad.
0: I mean, you throw all those stats out there, you hear all that, and I guess if you're somebody that really hasn't been paying attention for 4 weeks, I think you would say, oh, this team's 0-4. They haven't won a game. But look, they've found a way, again, 2-2. The mood could severely shift if you can come out Sunday, take care of business at home. It's going to be a tall task, but I think you're going to hear quite a different tune if things go in the way of Green Bay on Sunday, which they very well could.
1: Yeah, no, I think you're absolutely right. So here's the good. Through 4 weeks, the Packers have two road wins without Micah Parsons, right? Never easy to win on the road in the NFL. That is true. They'll have three of their next four games at home and still eight more home games left. The only home game they played was that embarrassing loss to the Atlanta Falcons. Now, on the other side of it, they haven't exactly faced a murderer's row of quarterbacks here. Back up for the Minnesota Vikings, Carson Wentz, Geno Smith, Michael Penix, who's okay. You had a rookie, Jalen Daniels, making his first career start, and he did some things with his legs. He was kind of erratic with his arm. So there are ugly wins, but there are also road wins, which is never easy. It's rushing, and now the loss of linebacker Edgerrin Cooper that really concerns me. How many more season-ending injuries can you absorb here? Because the Packers have had a few. They're starting right tackle, Zach Bacabuelli, done for the year with an injury, and now Edgerrin Cooper appears to be done for the season with an injury. He's their best linebacker, you could argue their best defensive player, not named Micah Parsons. So he had nine tackles, a sack, and an interception before departing yesterday's game with that injury.
0: It's crazy to think, too. I mean, just going into this season, you've got this Week 5 matchup with the Bears, your biggest rival. You know, I think a lot of people are like, all right, if this is not going to be, you know, the Sunday night game, it's going to be in that prime window, the, you know, game of the week at 3:25. And to think that the NFL said, nah, we're going to move you up to noon on Sunday.
1: I know.
0: Just because, I mean, of kind of maybe what's kind of happening in Green Bay right now. You don't have Caleb Williams for the Bears. They said, no, let's move that up to noon.
1: Now, keep in mind, so if the Packers and Bears will play at noon on Sunday at Lambeau Field, that could also be, it will be, game one of the NLCS.
0: True.
1: That will be game one of the NLCS. We don't know if it'll be in Milwaukee or maybe a different market, but if the Brewers advance to the NLCS, they will host game one of the NLCS on Sunday. So you might be able to get your daily double because you have Packers game at noon, done about 3. All right, traffic might get you to the ballpark right around 6 o'clock or so, maybe a 6 o'clock start time. It's the only game. The American League has the night off for game one of their championship series, so it's only baseball being played. It'll be game one of the NLCS that night.
0: And I guess, again, that would make sense, maybe getting that bump, but I don't know. At the end of the day, does the Shield, does the NFL, they want, I think, their best product, their best game that's going to get the most eyeballs. I do think just with not having Caleb Williams playing for the Bears, I'm like, yeah, maybe that's why they moved it up to noon, or it very well could be the NLC.
1: I try and give an optimistic view on that. There have been plenty of times where Packers and Bears have been featured in a window of prime time or that late afternoon window in which the Bears were awful.
0: True.
1: But it's the rivalry that sort of buoys it up to the top of the list, because either team could be awful, and it's Packers-Bears. You never know what's going to happen in these games. The Bears are playing pretty well. Seemingly, it doesn't matter who they have at quarterback. They had the ball for 42 minutes yesterday. Their defense played less than 20 minutes of football. They have to probably be a little rested coming into the game. As for the Packers, if you missed the game and you look at the score and you say, woo, three-point win over the Buccaneers, it should have been more lopsided. The Packers should have won this handily, but they had fourth-quarter turnovers, two of them, one at the one-yard line, for goodness sake, that likely would have influenced the score. You hang onto the football, you don't turn it over, and the Packers are maybe looking at 30 points or so. But that wasn't the case, and it's part of what is fueling the discussion that this team ain't very good. In position to strike, and he turned the ball over, that's a bad, bad sign. So hopefully he can course correct when the Bears come to town. Packers and Bears on Sunday at noon, hopefully game one of the NLCS at American Family Field that evening or late afternoon. 154 here on WTMJ.
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1: Help Chipotle has entered the chat, the latest fast food chain to entice customers into the restaurants through a song. A London Vegetable Orchestra. It's a group of musicians who have figured out how to build and play instruments made entirely from vegetables. They recorded a song for a Chipotle called From Ground to Sound, using the ingredients you would likely see at a typical restaurant. I assume that's a cucumber oboe or something along that line, right?
0: Yeah.
1: You think about all the different vegetables that you could make an instrument out of. Cucumber comes to mind, kind of water-based beyond its exterior. Which is kind of firm.
0: But are they even using a cucumber at Chipotle?
1: Very good point.
0: Like what in, I don't what, know. What in that menu?
1: Anything you could make out of an avocado?
0: True.
1: The song was recorded at the iconic Abbey Road Studios in London. Wendy's, you might recall, released an entire album of pop punk songs a couple of weeks ago titled Songs to Listen to in a Wendy's Parking Lot. And it had some pretty notable names from the world of music kind of doing their thing in their style, but talking about, you know, fries that are piping hot and square burgers and the value of a Frosty on a nice warm day.
0: I you know what? I'm not going to lie. I did hear a few of those songs. They weren't bad. They were, you know, if you're into that, I guess, genre of music, but I'm like, oh, what is this going to be? They were pretty well produced.
1: Yeah, better than the food at Wendy's, you might say?
0: Probably.
1: Possibly?
0: Yeah.
1: Well, Chipotle has entered the chat with the London Vegetable Orchestra. It's 158.
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5: It's 2 o'clock. I'm Greg Matzik. This is Wisconsin's Midday News. It's Monday, October 5th. Your top story, a Milwaukee officer recovering after a crash.
6: I'm Neil Doyle in for Jessica Tide, declaring a state of emergency over heating oil.
5: Sunny today, clear tonight. High of 61, low of 50. Sunny and breezy on Tuesday with a high of 70. We stay in the low 70s on Wednesday, back into the 60s on Thursday and Friday. Plenty of sunshine throughout the week. From the WTMJ Breaking Newsroom, a Milwaukee police officer recovering after a squad car was hit by a stolen car. A chase started this morning near Sherman and Capitol on Milwaukee's northwest side. Officers attempted to stop the reckless driver. The driver took off. Police ended the chase when they lost sight of that vehicle. The suspect's vehicle then crashed into a police squad at 32nd and Lisbon. 20-year-old man was driving the car and arrested, later taken to the hospital for injuries. A stolen gun was found inside the car. Police are still looking for a passenger who fled on foot.
6: A man from Fond du Lac recovering after being stabbed by his son. Police were called to a home on East 1st Street early this morning for a domestic violence incident. An altercation led to the 46-year-old father attacking his 20-year-old son with a hammer. The son responded by allegedly stabbing his father multiple times. The man was flown to a regional medical center where he underwent surgery, is said to be in stable condition. The son is also in stable condition with minor injuries. Detectives still working to find out what led to the fight.
5: Gun violence at a park in Racine leaves one teenager dead and another under arrest.
7: A 17-year-old boy was shot in the back at Lockwood Park in the early morning on Sunday. He later died at the hospital. A 16-year-old boy was shot in the chest. He is expected to survive and is under arrest as a person of interest. Racine police say the gunfire stemmed from a fight during a large gathering at the park. They're still investigating what led up to that fight and the shooting. Jessica Gatso, WTMJ News.
6: Massachusetts has declared a state of emergency over heating oil prices. Governor there, Maura Haley, signing an executive order today that will make hundreds of thousands of more customers eligible for home heating assistance and will eliminate charges and fees on electric bills for the winter months. Governor Healey saying the Trump administration's policies to cut clean energy, along with the war in Iran, are making costs unaffordable for many.
8: We're taking action today to lower heating costs for people, to lower people's energy bills. It follows steps that I took last year and that I proposed in my energy legislation that I filed, that I do hope gets to my

0: desk, but we're going to continue to look for every which way to help people in Massachusetts deal with really challenging federal headwinds.
1: The governor says she's actively finding other sources of energy to try to ease some of those higher costs.
2: San Diego State University dealing with a mumps outbreak. The school has already ruled out dozens of football players dealing with the infection. News Nation's Wiley Jawari.
3: A mumps outbreak is growing. 14 confirmed cases, up from 3 confirmed and 2 probable cases reported last month. SDSU says the outbreak involves one athletic team and one other person linked to it. Now the university is offering daily screenings, contact tracing, and an additional dose of the MMR vaccine to people identified as close contacts.
2: The San Diego State Aztecs are scheduled to play the Texas State Bobcats, a team that says nearly 3 dozen players are listed as unavailable. The Centers for Disease Control and Prevention reports 157 outbreak cases of mumps across 31 states. Time for news about your money. The WTMJ Annex Wealth Management Market Update. A solid day continues here. The Dow is up 194 points at 51,372. NASDAQ up 330 at 27,519. And the S&P up about 68 points today at 77.88. 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
2: Time for a WTMJ sports update from the Gruber Law Office's One Call That's All sports desk. The season is over for Packers linebacker Edgerrin Cooper, who left Sunday's game against the Buccaneers with an Achilles injury.
7: Man, I'm sick. I don't know exactly what it is. Pray for the best, but Coop is, he's such a impact player on our defense. So we'll see. We'll see what it is, but it's definitely a it's not good.
2: It's Packers quarterback Jordan Love, whose Packers take on the Bears in Week 5. Chicago will start quarterback Tyson Bagent at that game as Caleb Williams continues to deal with a hamstring issue. Monday Night Football tonight, it's the Falcons taking on the Saints in New Orleans. And the Brewers are in San Diego, a team workout today. Game 3 of their best of 5 NLDS series takes place Tuesday night.
8: We had so many guys come through, but you just look at little things like Sal coming through today, 3 times on base, big RBI single, 2 walks, the great throw to third that goes unnoticed, and then cutting that turn right there. That ball smashed that Churio hit, and cutting that turn the way he did makes a difference in the game.
2: Dustin May scheduled to start for Pat Murphy Tuesday night in that series. Coverage gets underway at 8 o'clock. 2 games on the scoreboard today. It's the Chicago White Sox against the Cleveland Guardians. 4 o'clock first pitch. Yankees and Rays from Tampa

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3: Nice day today. Cool temperatures. In fact, today's high, the coolest high of the week, just 61 degrees. Tomorrow's high, 70, breezy and sunny. Wednesday, 72, sun continues, as it does for the rest of the week, with temperatures falling back into the mid-60s for Thursday and Friday. Today's high, 61. It's currently 58, and sunny in Milwaukee at 209.
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3: Happy to be here on a Monday. It's jury duty for Jessica. Did you know that? Jury duty for Jessica. So you don't really know what the deal is, right? Are you going to get the call? You're going to have to go in? Is it a one-day thing, a three-week thing? You never really know when you get called to jury duty. But Jessica is exercising her civic duty and at jury duty today and probably tomorrow.
5: Hopefully for not too long.
3: Hopefully for that. She likes this kind of stuff, right? She's got, you know, so the new sensibilities in her, the, you know, wanting to figure out what happened. I would guess Jessica would be a good foreman on a jury. I think she would handle that very well and take it very seriously.
5: As we all should.
3: As we all should. That is.
4: Here's your top two at two on Wisconsin's Midday News.
3: All right, I can't overdo this. Can't play it enough. Can't hear it enough.
6: Here's the pitch. Line drive, base hit up the middle. Yelich scores. Here comes Freely to the plate. The throw. Brewers win. Jackson Churio gives the Brewers a 2-0 series lead.
3: Jeff Levering with the call on the Brewers Radio Network. Another thrilling win for the Brewers over the Padres. Boy, just gut-wrenching losses for San Diego, who you could argue has played a little better than the Brewers over the course of two games, but the scoreboard would indicate otherwise as the Brewers head to San Diego, one win away from advancing to the NLCS. There's only been three walk-offs in Brewers playoff history. One was Nigel Morgan against the Arizona Diamondbacks, a legendary call from Bob Uecker. And then in 2018, Mike Moustakas beat the Colorado Rockies in a series the Brewers swept Colorado, and it ultimately came within one game of reaching the World Series. And then this opportunity for Jackson Churio against Mason Miller, the best closer in the game. He was getting up there with his pitch count, but Churio worked the count to 2-2. He fought off some pitches. He took a couple of pitches after Brewers drew three walks in that inning before delivering the ultimate game-winning hit. Sal Frelick was on second. He talked about trying to get home and beating a throw.
7: And this is the stuff we take pride in. This is stuff that we practice every day in spring training, is cutting the corner at third base and not getting too wide and how much time you lose. But, like, it's the attention to detail that, you know, is instilled in our cultures. Yeah, I knew if Jackson got a hold of one and put one through, it was going to be a close play. So, I was able to score.
3: I thought that was a really interesting cut from Sal Frelick. And it's not been a great season for Sal Frelick, but you see why the Brewers love him so much. I mean, he fought, grinded out every at-bat, delivered the Brewers' first run of the game with an RBI single to left center field, scores the game-winning run after just an unbelievably gritty at-bat to even get on base in the ninth inning. But it is something so intricate as cutting the proper way on the base to allow a ball that was smashed at 110 miles an hour into center field with a good outfielder, with a good arm, who had to put a good throw on it because Frelick was coming down the line. Just everything that goes in to that run scoring and it becoming a win for the Brewers.
5: I do wonder if that ball was for some reason hit into right field. Fernando Tatis is out there, their best outfielder. I still feel like you're sending him in that situation because it's a chance to win. You tie the game regardless.
3: Exactly.
5: But I did wonder, I'm like, if that ball was to right, would they have sent Sal?
3: Yes, the answer is yes. Yeah. With two out and that dude Miller on the mound. Now, who knows? Maybe Miller comes out of the game at that point. But you feel like you drew all the good fortune you could out of that inning. So to try and get another at-bat. Plus, you risk straining your own bullpen if you go to a 10th inning. And he'd already used Trevor McGill for the second straight day. So that could have been a situation where who's up next, right? Chad Patrick, somebody who hadn't pitched yet in the

0: NLDS, it would have been tough for both teams to manage into the extra innings. But thankfully, we don't have to talk about that.
1: No.
0: We get to talk about one win from advance into the NLCS.
1: It's very early in the season, but we are in October. We're getting into the fall. Flu cases already on the rise in some spots, especially out on the West Coast.
2: Overall, flu activity nationally remains low, but there's some measurable evidence that we're beginning to see a sign of that change on the West Coast, specifically in California. We're seeing an early rise in the percentage of flu tests that are returning positive. San Francisco now reporting their first flu death of the season.
1: That's ABC News medical contributor Dr. Darian Sutton. He's recommending, look, if you've not had a flu shot, you should try to get one before Halloween. Now, here in Wisconsin, our flu activity relatively low, but there have been some cases over the last 2 weeks being reported. Again, health officials here urging people to get vaccinated.
3: Vaccination rates are lower than we'd like to see in all areas of the state. So I mentioned that the statewide average for influenza vaccine is just over a third. We'd really like that to be even higher than 50%. So there's really no county in Wisconsin where we're not encouraging people to get vaccinated.
1: That's state epidemiologist Dr. Ryan Westergaard. Now, Department of Health Services here in Wisconsin says last year, only about 34% of residents got a flu shot. And again, he said, we'd like that to be closer to 50. So it's into that lovely time of year, the fall, which I love, I said, but respiratory viruses start circulating around. I don't want to get sick.
0: Yeah, no. Nobody does. It is 2:15 here on WTMJ. Coming up next, it's a happy birthday and anniversary for one Southeastern Wisconsin institution. We'll explain after this.
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0: A lot of sunshine throughout the week. Really a very nice fall week. Today, the coolest of the listed days here in the forecast. No rain, lots of sun. So 61 today, 70 tomorrow, 72 on Wednesday, 66 on Thursday, and in the mid-60s on Friday. So nice stretch of dry weather here, plenty of sunshine, and cooler today. It's currently 59 in Milwaukee at 218. Well, happy anniversary to Milwaukee Mitchell International Airport, celebrating its 100th anniversary today. Go way back, 1926, October 5th, Milwaukee County Board approved a $150,000 purchase to buy Thomas Hamilton's 160-acre private airfield. This is on Layton Avenue, and today it's known as Mitchell International Airport, a century of nonstop flights and innovation and economic impact here in the state of Wisconsin. Public Affairs Director Harold Mester joining us today. Harold, happy birthday, or happy anniversary, I should say, or both.
6: Yes. Thank you, Greg. Thanks for having me on. It's a special day at the airport today, for sure.
0: How are y'all celebrating?
6: So we're having a lunch for our employees here at the airport and the volunteers that staff our information desk. So it's a special lunch for them, and then we're celebrating with some community and airport stakeholders later on today. But you know, it's a good opportunity to just reflect on the importance of the airport over the last 100 years, how it's grown and developed. You know, when the airport started on October 5th, 1926, it was just a little grass open field on Layton Avenue, as you mentioned, and look at where we are today and how important we are to the community.
1: I mean, kind of going off that, Harold, for somebody who, you know, was at the airport in the initial years, and if they were to maybe show up today, what do you think would surprise them the most?
6: I think they would be surprised at the speed of jet travel today, how far you can go without stopping. And I think just, you know, the fact that there's 6 million people every year that fly from this airport, because when flights started in the early 1900s, it was viewed as, like, you know, just a boutique thing. All, you know, they're fiddling around with these airplanes or whatever, but look how important it is to worldwide commerce and, you know, visiting friends and family today.
0: Have you been able to find anybody from the old Northwest Airways, right? The initial airline at Mitchell International back in 1927, the first major carrier. Pretty amazing history.
6: Yeah, so, you know, Northwest Airways, which later became Northwest Airlines and is now part of Delta, that was the first airline that operated at this airport back in 1927. So for 99 years, we've had airline service at this airport, and it's been really remarkable to see the growth from, you know, just small planes that maybe sat 5 or 10 people, and, you know, now there's 200 people on a flight.
1: I mean, Harold, thinking about it too, I mean, what obviously Mitchell International has become, but then, you know, even to our south, O'Hare, one of the busiest airports in the world, how has Mitchell maybe kind of carved out its own space and is still such an important source for people in southeast Wisconsin and even, you know, those in northern Illinois?
6: Yeah, we've always been the convenient alternative to Chicago airports. And, you know, even today, we receive a lot of flights that are diverted from Chicago, so they're not able to land in Chicago due to weather or air traffic control constraints. So they have to land here, refuel, wait a little bit, and then go to Chicago. And as I was looking at a lot of our historical information over the years, even back in the 50s and 60s, that sort of thing was happening then, that Chicago could not handle the level of traffic and Milwaukee benefited from that. So, you know, we're proud to still be, we believe, the friendliest airport in the region and the easiest airport to choose.
0: Director of Public Affairs Harold Mester joining us from MKE, Mitchell International Airport, celebrating its 100th anniversary today. Harold, some construction here. We know the airport is constantly evolving. And Concourse E, is there any development progress you can share with us on that?
6: Yeah, so Concourse E is the structural steel is all complete. We're starting to work on the exterior walls of the building. We're hoping to get that building fully enclosed before the really cold air sets in, and we're still on track, on budget to open in late 2027, and that'll be used especially for passengers who are traveling to Mexico or the Caribbean. Those are the flights that would be using the E-Concourse, but this really caps off a century of construction at this airport. The first terminal was on Layton Avenue. It was a small building. Eventually, in the 1950s, it moved over to the current site on Howell Avenue. And, you know, we have actually a timeline in the skywalks of the airport where you can see the development of the airport all the way up until today.
0: So, Harold, is Concourse E designed just to sort of manage the flow of traffic or people coming in? What was the real need to add this concourse?
6: So our current international flights arrive in a separate terminal. It's a small building that's not connected with the rest of the terminal campus. So this allows us to have the international flights arriving and departing from the E-Concourse, which is part of our main terminal complex. So you know, when you're looking for ground transportation or if you parked in the parking garage, it's going to be a much better experience to just arrive here at the main terminal instead of needing to be shuttled from the existing international arrivals building.
1: Harold, I was actually out there, I think, the day you guys kind of announced the project, I guess, groundbreaking, whatever you want to call it, and even walking through the old Concourse E and just kind of, you know, looking at, you know, what it used to look like. And I'm excited to see what it's going to look like when it's all finished.
6: Yeah, it's going to be an impressive facility with large windows, modern conveniences. It's going to have two gates that are flexible use, so they can be used for either international or domestic flights. And we're excited. We'll probably invite the media out for a mid-project walkthrough here pretty soon once we get it enclosed, and excited to welcome passengers at the end of next year.
0: Well, passengers are likely seeking some warm weather destinations here as the weather starts to turn, Harold. Is some new offerings here, too, at the airport for people maybe trying to seek some warmth in the winter months?
6: Yeah, this is a good time to book. So there's a couple new flights coming up during the spring break period in March. We will have new flights to Panama City, Florida, so it's in the panhandle of Florida, and we'll also have service to Los Cabos, which is Cabo San Lucas. So the Panama City, Florida flights are on Southwest. Cabo is on Apple and Funjet Vacation. So two exciting new opportunities to get away from the cold weather that will set in here before we know it.
0: Well, looking forward to a great event here today, the 100th anniversary of Milwaukee Mitchell International Airport. Such a great option. Get out of town, use the airport and its incredible services. Harold Mester, congratulations. Happy birthday. Happy anniversary. All the things, Harold. We always appreciate your time and joining us.
6: Thanks for having me on. Have a good day.
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11: It's 2:30. I'm Greg Matzik. This is Wisconsin's Midday News. It's Monday, October 5th. Your top story, identifying the runner who died at the marathon.
12: I'm Neil Doyle. Make sure you're charging those devices safely.
13: ABC News, I'm Mike Dubusky. ABC has obtained new recordings of a phone call made between Jane Doe, the victim of an alleged gang rape at Cornell University, and Matthew Ingalls, one of the fraternity brothers who was expelled after the incident.
14: Jane Doe then asking for his help to identify all of the men, saying she remembered four in the bed and more standing around the room. Ingalls seemed to suggest both of their memories may not be accurate.
15: I have racked my brain for this mystery. You know, it's possible that both of us, like, remember this and it's not true.
14: Jane Doe pushed back, saying, no, because I remember looking up and being like, that is too many people.
13: ABC's Aaron Katursky. Measles cases in Pennsylvania have now topped 1,000, making it one of the worst outbreaks in recent memory. Around 200 people have been hospitalized with the illness. 5 people have died. And the State Department says it's monitoring a suspected case of the plague in Russia, which claimed the life of a lab worker there. This is ABC News.
11: 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Identifying the runner who died participating in the Milwaukee Lakefront Half Marathon. Milwaukee County Medical Examiner says 36-year-old John Mice of Waukesha had no history of medical issues when he was witnessed collapsing to the ground during the race on Sunday morning. He was taken to Frederick, where he died a short time later. Cause of death is yet to be determined. The incident comes less than a month after an athlete died during the Ironman triathlon in Madison.
12: A woman arrested for trying to smuggle drugs to an inmate in Racine. Staff at the Racine Correctional Center report that Jamelia Brown from Green Bay was suspected of exchanging drugs during a visit with inmate Tavion Love. Drug agents with the Racine County Sheriff's Office found Brown with cocaine, marijuana, vape cartridges, and several plastic baggies along with an electronic weapon in her car during a traffic stop. Love is serving a 10-year prison sentence for his role in a large-scale fentanyl trafficking organization that was operating out of Green Bay.
11: Milwaukee residents with their first chance tonight to weigh in on Mayor Cavalier Johnson's proposed 2027 budget.
16: The $2.26 billion plan puts a record $19.2 million toward local roads. Residents could see higher costs, including $10 increases for parking tickets, $110 overnight permits, and $3 an hour downtown parking meters. It also includes more money for police and fire, funding for a new Midtown library, and higher wages for city workers. The hearing starts at 6:30 at City Hall. Nizer Spencer, WTMJ News.
12: 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Milwaukee Mayor Cavalier Johnson telling the students,
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11: Well, the Brewers have moved watch parties for games 3 and 4, if necessary, of the NLDS.
17: The parties will now take place at the UW Credit Union Plaza at American Family Field. 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Fans can claim up to 5 tickets per person on Monday. Game 3 of the NLDS will air on Tuesday, October 6th at 8:30. If necessary, Game 4 of the NLDS will air on Wednesday, October 7th at 9. Gates will open 1 hour prior to first pitch. Fans are encouraged to bring lawn chairs and blankets. Elizabeth Linton in WTMJ News.
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11: Time for a WTMJ Sports Update from the Gruber Law Office's One Call That's All Sports Desk. Brewers in San Diego for a team workout in advance of Tuesday's Game 3 of the NLDS against the Padres. That'll be Tuesday night at 8:30 start time. Back-to-back incredible wins in Milwaukee.
22: Here's the pitch. Line drive, base hit up the middle. Yelich scores. Here comes Freely to the plate. The throw. Brewers win. Jackson Churio gives the Brewers a 2-0 series lead.
11: Incredible call by Jeff Levering. Brewers get that win and are now one win away from advancing to the NLCS. Packers, meanwhile, emerge with a 17-14 win over the Buccaneers. It comes at a cost. Star linebacker Edgerrin Cooper out for the year with a torn Achilles, according to ESPN's Adam Schefter. Packers head coach Matt LaFleur on some late fourth quarter turnovers that prevented the game from being a little more lopsided.
23: I think a great teacher is the bench. If guys don't start holding on to the ball, they're going to be sitting on the bench. That is a stingy defense. You got to give them a lot of credit. I got a ton of respect for Todd Bowles, but I think that we also have to clean up a lot of stuff.
11: Up next, the Chicago Bears visit Lambeau Sunday for a noon kick. And the Milwaukee Bucks begin the preseason tonight against the Timberwolves at Fiserv Forum. Coverage gets underway at 6:30 on WTMJ.
12: Take a look at the roads, your WTMJ time saver traffic. Currently no disabled vehicles, no crashes to report across the system, but we are seeing volume starting to pick up as we move into your Monday afternoon. Typical slowdowns, tapping the brakes a bit, 94 as you make your way through the stadium interchange right by the ballpark, so right there between 35th and Holly, and starting to see a little bit of heavier volume in our work zone on 41 southbound. Be hitting the brakes a bit as you hit Good Hope and then eases up once you get past Silver Spring. Everything else looking good.

0: Plenty of sunshine this week with temperatures in the low 60s today. Could hit 70 on Tuesday and Wednesday, back into the mid-60s on Thursday and Friday. So no rain in the forecast here throughout the week. Pleasant fall weather and 59 right now in Milwaukee at 238. Just a terrible situation over the weekend here with the Milwaukee Lakefront Half Marathon. This is one of those events that you train for, you get prepared for. Anybody who's been through a running event, be it a 5K, a 10K, or even something longer like a half marathon or marathon, know the sense of accomplishment when finishing, right? Everybody is on what's called a runner's high when you finish a half marathon. Yes, you might be exhausted, your body might have broken down a little bit, but you accomplished your goal. And something that you likely trained several weeks for, maybe even months for. So the amount of euphoria on the course after the marathon and the running event over the weekend, it could certainly be felt. But with 5,000 or so people out in a beautiful day running, and it went horribly wrong for 36-year-old John Mice of Waukesha. County Medical Examiner's Office formally identified Mice as the runner who collapsed on the Hone Bridge and was rushed to Frederick Hospital, where he later died. Just 36 years old, and there's no real cause of death yet, or at least it's not been communicated. So what happened here? What went so wrong that a man who was fit enough to give this race a shot ended up going down and was unable to be brought back to life from medical treatment? You see this happen once in a while. And now, sadly, this is the second instance in which an endurance event resulted in the loss of life for somebody in our state.
1: Yeah, and according to the initial report that we have obtained from the medical examiner's office, John had no medical history, according to at least their initial reports. Now, again, more testing will be done to try to find out what exactly happened. But yeah, just a very sad story. And right, you mentioned, Greg, I mean, what happened with the Ironman over in Madison and also just – this whole incident taking place over the weekend, I think race organizers handled it to the best of their ability, but they've said they've had nothing like this happen in, I think, the four decades they've been conducting this event. They've never had this happen before.
0: An isolated medical emergency. This doesn't appear to be due to, you know, it'd be heat or extreme conditions outside or anything like that. It was a pleasant fall morning, right? A crisp weather. Sun was out. It seemed like almost ideal running weather. But it got my head to thinking of a distance runner whom people in the know might remember. Her name is Jenny Simpson. So Jenny Simpson is 40 years old. She's a fantastic U.S. distance runner, Olympic caliber distance runner. She suffered a sudden cardiac arrest in June while pacing a group of young runners at an event in Raleigh, North Carolina. She just collapsed. It's like a community pop-up race right in her hometown. She's going out there to pace the milers and be on the course. She was an outstanding 1,500-meter runner for the United States. In peak physical condition, peak cardiovascular condition, does this for a living. And she goes down with a cardiac arrest and then had a second cardiac arrest at the hospital and spent days on a ventilator at Duke University Medical Center. She had some sort of rare inherited heart condition that she was unaware of. And we talked to Keith Tozer about this, who was in town a short while ago with the American Heart Association walk here downtown. He had an issue with his mitral valve. Keith works out 2 hours a day. Peak of physical health for a man approaching 70 years old. Had no instance this was in his family. Had no instance this was a hereditary thing. Had no reason to believe anything was wrong with his heart. And he goes down at Boston Logan International Airport and has to be brought back to life by an innocent bystander. When do you know and when do you not know something is wrong with your heart? It's one of those peculiar medical questions. And I don't know exactly what happened to Josh Meisey, but my first thought was Jenny Simpson and my friend Keith Tozer, who were in great shape and had issues pop up that caused their heart to go into cardiac arrest. And their lives were nearly lost. We don't know exactly what happened to Mice out of Waukesha, but that's where my head went. Is this another one of those, I'm in great shape, everything feels normal, looks normal, let's go tackle this goal, and all of a sudden things go horribly wrong.
1: And it's just, I mean, you read, again, the report we got from the ME, again, no medical history for him, and so to have this happen just so suddenly, it really, you know, makes you scratch your head and makes you feel for the family as well.
0: Yeah, about 6,000 people were on that course, again, many of whom were celebrating the accomplishment of a lifetime, perhaps, in completing that race. And just a sad, terribly tragic event. You mentioned this comes just about a month after a triathlete died while participating in the Ironman 70.3 in Madison. It's 2:43 here on WTMJ.
2: So I got two sons. When Finn was younger, we noticed that he needed occupational therapy. And our doctor said, if you want to go to the best, you go to Curative New Berlin. And it has been life-changing for all of us. Mac is nonverbal, but Curative has really given him his own voice. Mac talks through his iPad, and they've really helped him navigate the world for a kid that is very neurodivergent. And it's been unbelievable to see his communication blossom.
3: If you are looking for a welcoming place for a friend or a loved one with developmental disabilities, for therapy, for treatment, for social engagement, community, or work, it's all under one roof, Curative Care.
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8: I'm mad about your sister's wedding.
9: Yeah, Dad, who was that guy?
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9: Yeah, they sure don't get the kind of pizza Marty's has been putting out down there.
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0: Plenty of sunshine throughout the week. High of 61 today. Overnight low 50. 70 the high on Tuesday. Breezy and sunny. 72 the high on Wednesday. Thursday and Friday, temperatures go back to the mid-60s, but plenty of sunshine throughout the week. It's 58 right now in Milwaukee at 246. All right, the Brewers have seen their fair of postseason thrillers at American Family Field and prior to that, Miller Park, since this golden era of Brewers baseball began, and it really did begin for the Brewers. Some would say 2018, of course, they broke through with CeCe Sabathia making the playoffs in 2008. 2011 was another pretty good run, but consistent quality baseball being played by the Brewers every year since 2018. Yes, we're in the golden era of Brewers baseball. So we've seen some pretty marvelous postseason wins. But never, Neil, can I remember back-to-back thrillers quite like this in a playoff series. One here and there, yes, we've seen them in Milwaukee. Back-to-back games and games one and two of a given series, never seen anything quite like what we were able to witness over the weekend here in Brewers.
1: I mean, right on top of each other. Yeah. I mean, back-to-back Amazing. Days. I mean, even after what happened game one, you're like, okay, whew, that was pretty crazy. Okay, going to be a competitive game two. I mean, you were right back on the edge of your seat.
0: Well, think about what your mindset was going into game one. Miz on the mound, good luck hitting him. How long can he last? That was a big question. All the talk in the narrative was the Brewers don't hit home runs. They can't win that way. It's not how they've won all season long. They kind of grind and scratch out at bats and, you know, base runner here, stolen base here, advance on a wild pitch, and they get runs home. They never quit. Well, that so much is true. But it was the long ball in game one. And despite some shoddy defense in game number two, the Brewers overcame it with an incredible ninth inning. If you missed any of the highlights from games one and two of the Brewers NLDS series against the Padres, we have got you covered.
2: It's a perfect autumn night for baseball in Milwaukee as the Brewers and the San Diego Padres get going in game one of the division series from American Family Field. All jammed like a can of sardines inside American Family Field. As Jacob Mizorowski will face Fernando Tatis Jr. right out of the chute. The ball is put in play. Mizorowski into his stretch. And the first pitch of the postseason. Right in there for his strike at 105 miles an hour. And off we go. Breaking ball. Got him swinging. One away. The curveball. Swing and a miss. France tied up. 0-2 pitch. Curveball struck him out swinging. And he's got the curveball going. He's got two Ks with it so
3: far. First pitch and a fly ball deep left center field. This ball is back. It is gone. Jackson Chourio. We are tied.
2: 3-2 pitch. And a fly ball right center field. Merrill's back at the track. Wall gone. Wild Bill puts the Brewers on top of the seventh. 2-2 pitch. Swing and a foul, and that one got a lot of Freddie Fermin behind the plate. And Fermin is up on his feet, speaking slightly higher than he was 2 minutes ago. But he seems to be all right.
4: If he was wearing North Shore adult diapers, he'd have a little extra padding.
2: McGill ready to work his pitch. High fly down the left field line. Chourio is there and makes the catch on the warning track. And back to first goes Dustin Harris. I think that may have hit one of the support wires up on the roof.
4: It absolutely did.
5: The call stands. The ball did hit over fair territory. The call stands. The runner or the batter is out.
6: I think the only thing that you could probably figure on the ball that everybody's going to be talking about is that Uke decided to put his hand on it and swat it down so Chourio could catch it. So, thanks, Uke.
2: McGill deals. Hit into right. Lara coming on. He's there. He makes the catch and the Brewers take game one. Brewers are back in action against the San Diego Padres, gearing up for game two of the National League Division Series from American Family Field. The 0-2 pitch from Logan Henderson. Check swing. He went. He's gone. Swing and a miss. He struck him out. Changeup. Swing and a miss. Pop up into shallow left. Out is Pratt. Out is Churio. It's Hamilton over the shoulder who makes the catch. A liner. Snagged out of the air by Cooper Pratt. Oh, ho, ho. Cooper Pratt climbed the ladder and pulled that one down. The 3-2 pitch on the way. Ball four. Breaking ball inside. And the bases are loaded for that man, Jackson Churio. Here's the pitch. Line drive. Base hit up the middle. Yelich scores. Here comes Freely to the plate. The throw. Brewers win. Jackson Churio gives the Brewers a 2-0 series lead. You have got to be kidding me. Three walks by the Brewers to set up the 22-year-old Jackson Churio, and he shines like he always does. Yelich, no doubt, was going to score, and Sal Frelick with a belly flop slide at home plate touches home, and the Brewers take a commanding 2-0 series lead out to San Diego.
4: Man, is this team special.

Amazing, amazing 2 days of baseball at American Family Field. Incredible calls by Lane and Jeff Levering. Going back to that ninth inning last night, Neil, you know, it's one of those situations where you know who's on the mound for the Padres, right? I mean, he is their version of Jacob Mizorowski in relief form. Mason Miller throws 104, for goodness sake. So all the stuff we talk about with Miz and how do you even know when to swing when a guy

0: like that is on the mound and dialed in. Well, the same can be said for when Mason Miller is effective. And I know we all look at the Churio at bat, but keep in mind, Christian Yelich, Sal Frelick, Gary Sanchez, they were all on base ahead of Jackson Churio. They saw 17 pitches combined and swung at exactly zero of them and just grinding out there at bats. Because with a guy like Miller, you kind of have to guess, right? And just and your guess may not be great. And sometimes with a pitcher like that, you can look foolish at the mound. But their patience, not being too jumpy in a crazy critical situation, helped bring Jackson Churio back into the batter's box.
1: It was a perfect approach. And I think even, you know, Mason Miller said after the game, like, look, I screwed up here. I tried to be too perfect. He was trying to throw the perfect pitch every time, didn't want to give up hits. But when you walk three guys, all it takes is one hit to then win that game. So, I mean, yeah, it was a perfect approach in that ninth inning and got the job done.
0: Yeah, I'm trying to remain sort of level-headed with this all, because the way in which the Brewers won those games was completely incredible, right? Totally dramatic. And you could even argue that the Padres outplayed the Brewers over the course of two games at American Family Field, but the scoreboard would tell you otherwise. San Diego played well, but they also stranded 12 runners on base in game number one. The Brewers used the long ball. They came back after a kind of a poorly played defensive game in many respects, and ultimately it got after the closer here for the Padres in earning that walk-off win. So you definitely have momentum going to San Diego. Others look at it like, well, you did what you had to do. You won your games at your home park. San Diego now gets a chance to do the same thing. The problem is for San Diego, and there are many, if this game goes five, you run into Jacob Mizorowski again. Now, the Brewers would love nothing more than just to shelve Mizorowski until the NLCS, if possible. They don't want this thing coming back to Milwaukee for a game five, as exciting as that could potentially be. They want to get this thing done sooner than later to try and reorganize their pitching.
1: I mean, look, I think you use this off day. You're out there now. As we said, Dustin May has had success against this Padres team in his prior stop, so I think if you just bottle up this momentum again, you didn't play great, you cleaned some of that up, I think you're feeling pretty good going into this third game.
0: That is a good thing, I think, perhaps, that the Brewers didn't play perfect baseball, and they got away with two wins on their home field. So the margin for error is usually small in the playoffs, and the final score of these two games would indicate just how small it is. 2:56 on WTMJ. We are back again tomorrow. Wisconsin's Afternoon News is next.
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19: Just after 3, I'm Adam Roberts in for John Mercure, and it's Wisconsin's afternoon news for Monday, October 5th. Your top story, a driver crashing into an MPD squad, injuring an officer.
20: I'm Telly Hughes, and for Julia Fellow, motorcycles are caught in a trade dispute.
21: I'm Debbie Lozaga, southbound on 43. We've got backups from Good Hope Road down to about Bender, and then back on the brakes just south of Capitol Drive through the Marquette. Westbound's got some backups from about 27th Street to about Holly Road, and eastbound tightening up a bit as you're coming out of the stadium interchange. I'm Debbie Lozaga with your WTMJ Time Saver Traffic.
19: Your storm team forecast just in from meteorologist Lindsay Slater. Clear tonight, down to 50 degrees for the low. Clouds transition to sun on Tuesday. Could see some showers north of Milwaukee with a high of 70 degrees. Right now in Milwaukee, sunny and 59. At 3:02, and from the WTMJ Breaking News Center, a Milwaukee police officer recovering today after their squad car was hit by a stolen vehicle early this morning near Sherman and Capitol. Officers trying to stop a reckless driver there who took off, police ending the chase when they lost sight of the car. That car then crashing into the police squad at 32nd and Lisbon. The 20-year-old man driving that car arrested and taken to the hospital. A stolen gun was found inside the vehicle. Police are still looking for a passenger who fled on foot.
20: 18 is injured and another is on the run after a police chase through West Milwaukee. Police responded early Monday morning to a reckless driver near Miller Parkway. They briefly chased, eventually finding the car disabled on I-94 near American Family Field. A 15-year-old boy fled police by climbing over the overpass ramp and was injured after the fall. He was arrested and is in stable condition at the hospital. Police are still looking for a second suspect after they took off running along the railroad tracks.
1: A man from

0: Fond du Lac recovering after they were stabbed by their son, allegedly.
1: Police were called to a home on East 1st Street around 2 a.m. Monday morning for a domestic violence call. An altercation led to the 46-year-old father attacking his 20-year-old son with a hammer. The son responded by allegedly stabbing his father multiple times. The father was flown to a regional medical center where he underwent surgery and is in stable condition. The son is also in stable condition with minor injuries. Detectives are still working to find out what led to the fight. Nizer Spencer, WTMJ News.
2: Cornell University says an outside law firm will investigate how the university handled the 2024 gang rape allegations that Jane Doe levied on multiple fraternity brothers. Former sex crimes prosecutor Jamie Clydman tells ABC News that the Tompkins County District Attorney's Office mishandled the case.
3: I don't know how a prosecutor can look at a 6-page statement that was taken by the Cornell police without any indication as to whether they specialized in sexual assault, whether they had training to speak to victims, and based on that 6-page statement, decide we're not going to go forward with any criminal charges.
2: Records of phone calls suggest that some of the Cornell frat brothers tried to downplay the incident.
0: First up for returning Supreme Court justices will be a lawsuit in Colorado aiming to use state laws to collect damages from big energy companies for contributing to global warming. The Hill's Zach Schoenfield telling News Nation.
4: Can a city like Boulder come into state court and try to use state law to force the fossil fuel industry to pay billions of dollars in damages over these accusations that they misled the public and have contributed to climate change? Or is it like the companies argue, and that this is all preempted by federal law, whether it be the Clean Air Act, federal common law, or even the Constitution itself?
0: Suncor and ExxonMobil have asked the high court to toss a ruling from the Colorado Supreme Court that allowed a suit to proceed. Early deliberations reveal the justices are questioning the court's ability to even take up the case at this time.
2: Milwaukee-based Harley-Davidson remains caught in the middle of the U.S.-Canada trade dispute.
5: Harley-Davidson is a great company because they source so much from the United States.
6: Canada has imposed a 50% tariff on Harley motorcycles exported north of the border in retaliation for U.S. tariffs on Canadian goods. U.S. Trade Representative Jameson Greer addressed Harley during the G20 trade meetings in Milwaukee.
5: I haven't been approached by the Harley-Davidson leadership to explain these issues or asking for any particular relief.
6: Greer says technical talks with Canada continue, but several difficult trade issues remain unresolved. Neil Doyle, WTMJ News.
0: Coming up, your crew one win away from the next round.
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2: Tear. 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
4: And a good Monday afternoon post-Brewers fanaticism to you, Adam and Telly, in for John and Julia, both off. John still traversing around Egypt right now, and Julia with the day off today. Good afternoon, Telly.
3: Yeah, good afternoon, Adam.
4: This
3: good
4: is my hand, here. Still shaking after this weekend. One of the things I always tell everyone is I am that nervous fan at the party that will pace around. I know Bud Selig said back in the day he used to leave the owner's box during high-intense situations in Brewers games. That was me listening to yesterday's game, but what a thriller.
3: Let me tell you, you do not want to be that guy, the guy that did not watch the game or doesn't know what's going on, because people would be like, oh my God, this is one of the best things that's ever happened to me, and you have no idea what's going on. But, you know, what a weekend. And, I mean, for the Brewers to be able to go out to California with a 2-0 lead is, I mean, that was absolutely best case scenario.
4: All right, let's get to it.
8: This is the three at three on Wisconsin's Afternoon News.
4: And that is where indeed we start. Telly, where else could you?
9: Guess what? I got fever. And the only prescription is more Jackson Cheerio!
4: Give me more Jack. The Brewers in San Diego today. They're getting set for tomorrow night's game 3 of the series. Beautiful Petco Park, one of my favorite ballparks in Major League Baseball. And the storylines you're going to want to follow for tomorrow night. Number one, as we mentioned in the sportscast, Dustin May is going to be on the mound. His first playoff start for the Brewers. He's had a great year against the team that will be playing tomorrow night, the Friars. He had a complete game win while still with the St. Louis Cardinals earlier in the year.
10: When your name's called, they have the faith in you to go out there and get the job done. So, going to have the full faith behind myself and the team to go out there and do that.
4: Also, something to keep in mind, the heat. It has been a very hot stretch in San Diego. San Diego County right now under an extreme heat warning. It's been that way for days. It continues all week this week. The forecasted high for tomorrow, 93 degrees, although it should be a bit lower than that. Expected to be in the mid-80s by first pitch in the evening, and we will have coverage in full for you here on WTMJ. Brewers warm up before the game, and the network coverage kicks off at 8 on WTMJ.
3: How often do you have the Packers and the Brewers playing in similar weather?
4: Not
3: that was
4: that
3: the same
4: often.
3: Type of weather it was in Tampa when the Packers beat the Bucks.
4: And we'll have more Packers. We didn't forget, the Packers did in fact play yesterday, and we will talk more Packers coming up in the 4 o'clock hour today. Number two, some sad news to pass along, an update to a story we've been reporting on for the last 24 hours, and we now know the identity of a man who died after collapsing during the Milwaukee

0: Lakefront Half Marathon on Sunday is 36-year-old John Mize was from Waukesha and was ID'd by the medical examiner's office this afternoon. The ME's office says that Mize has no medical history and collapsed while running in the race. Runners reporting that they were seeing action happening on the Hone, very close to where the race was ending. The man transferred to Freightert, was ultimately pronounced dead. They have still, the ME's office, not released a manner of death and what caused that death. Race organizers say it's the first time in the 44-year history of the race someone has died after participating, and there are around 6,000 people in total who combined competed in both the half and the full marathon this past weekend. So sad news. Our condolences to the family of John Mize. He passed away during the marathon, or the half marathon rather, this weekend. And number three, we go to Brazil, where the world's oldest man today turns 114 years old. His name is João Marinho Neto, believed to be the world's oldest living man. Was born in 1912. For you history buffs, that would be 2 years before the onset of World War I. So our man Joe has seen a lot of history over the last 114 years, grew up as a farmer, working in the fields at the age of four, raised 7 children over the course of 2 marriages, and remains mentally alert despite being blind and hard of hearing. He attributes his long life to staying close to good people and family. João Marinho Neto, 114 years young today. 3:15 on WTMJ. We'll get a look at the roads and your forecast up next. 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
0: 3:18 on WTMJ. Let's get a look at the roads with Debbie Lozaga. Looks like we got some problems right now, Deb, on 894 right near 76th Street.
9: Yeah, just past 76th Street, 894 eastbound, just past 76th Street. We do have the center lane blocked with a broken down vehicle. It is basically a van that's pulling a trailer and the hood's up. So something's messed up through that. We do have delays from the hail, actually before the hail, from about Oklahoma Avenue down through the hail interchange to 76th Street. That's the site of that. Eastbound 94, you're seeing delays from about 70th Street all the way through the stadium to 35th. Westbound from 35th to Holly Road. Southbound 43's got some backups from Capitol Drive all the way down through the Marquette and onto the high-rise bridge. I'm Debbie Lozaga with your WTMJ Time Saver Traffic.
0: Mostly clear, 50 tonight for your low. Clouds to sun, maybe some showers north of the Milwaukee area tomorrow.

0: tomorrow with a high of 70. Sunny 70 on Wednesday. Back into the mid-60s for your Thursday and Friday. 67 and sun on Saturday. Right now in Milwaukee, plenty of sun and 59 degrees at 319. We continue to learn new information this week on the alleged attacker on the Fly Dubai flight that made headlines across the last portion of the roughly week and a half here. This flight to Israel, intending now, we've learned, to crash into Tel Aviv's Ben Gurion Airport. For more on this, we welcome in ABC's Alex Stone. Alex, how did we come to this point, and how have we determined that that was the intended target?
1: Well, Adam and Telly, yeah, according to sources, the investigation has now determined it. It's not clear if the co-pilot, a 29-year-old Hammam al-Hammami, if he has admitted to that, or if the investigation, if they have found some kind of evidence, whether it be text messages or messages of some kind, that was going to be the intended target. It was clear from the beginning that likely the intention was to crash the plane, but what the actual target was going to be until now has not been clear, and now we know that it was apparently Tel Aviv's airport. But new information coming out on al-Hammami, an Omani national. We know he was previously suspended from flying by Oman Air after being identified as a security risk. He'd been a trainee. They found him with extremist materials. So there are a lot of questions now about how he was able to go from being a risk at Oman Airlines and then getting hired at Fly Dubai Airlines. Today, Vice President Vance talked about that aspect and talked a short time ago about how this is a warning also for U.S. airlines to really look into the background of pilots who they're hiring. The vice president saying
2: that person should not have been flying an airline. And so we're certainly looking at our procedures within the United States to make sure that people who are obviously flight risks are not getting behind the wheel of an airplane.
1: Now, in a statement, Fly Dubai says it can't comment on how al-Hammami got hired to fly for them after being flagged by at least one other airline, maybe even two airlines that had decided that he was not somebody that they wanted as a pilot. And we're also hearing, guys, from the hero pilot, Schmidt Mishar, and he was talking to Benjamin Netanyahu and really explaining, for the first time in English, explaining that he really fought back, that he was hit with the crash axe, which is up in the cockpit of airliners in case they have to cut their way out in a crash, and that the co-pilot, al-Hammami, said he had to pray and got into the back behind where the pilots sit, and then he just felt a blunt injury that just hurt. He didn't know what it was. He thought that they had hit something at first when he was hit by this crash axe, and then the struggle to get that door open to allow people to come in.
0: Referring back to Hammam al-Hammami, Alex, do we know at this point if this was a lone actor situation, or has there been any evidence to suggest someone or some group was offering direction here?
1: There is no evidence that he was working with anybody, but there are a lot of agencies in Israel, in the United States, in the United Arab Emirates that are trying to figure that out. Was he able to get hired through some means of deception? Was he linked with any group? Was he taking guidance from anybody? What led up to this point? There's nothing, at least publicly, that we know of yet from, and the investigation is being led in the UAE. In fact, he's been transferred from Saudi Arabia to the UAE to be prosecuted, but nothing indicating that he was working with any kind of a group, but that's something they definitely want to know.
3: Alex, I know that the investigation is still ongoing and information is pretty fluid, but is this something, I mean, do we know how long he had been flying with them before this happened?
1: Yeah, you know, it's a good question. In his background, his flying background is not real well known at this point, except for the Omani Airlines situation, where we know that the Oman Air, he had been a trainee and really hadn't made it up any higher than that. There's another airline that looks like he tried to get hired at and wasn't able to get hired. It does not appear he had been at Fly Dubai for very long before this occurred, but for a while. We know he had been flying that flight into Israel, at least going back to June or July, and there are questions about that as well, that typically flights that go in for Fly Dubai and other airlines into Israel in the Middle East, the crew is vetted to know those who are cleared based on their backgrounds and their country of origin, those that are vetted to go into Israel because of the political climate there. How was he able to go in with the knowledge that now at another airline that he had extremist materials? Those are failures. And there are lists of the crew members who are going into Israel. They are supposed to be reviewed and cleared, and he definitely was not.
0: Still a lot of questions remaining, including how he was able to get back in.

0: to the cockpit after the flag in 2024 for sure. ABC's Alex Stone with the latest. Thanks so much, Alex.
1: You got it. Thanks, guys.
0: 324 on WTMJ. Got your bottom of the hour headlines coming up straight ahead. But first, let's take a look at the markets. News about your money in the WTMJ Annex Wealth Management Market Update. A green day on Wall Street. Everybody up today in the positive. The big winner was the NASDAQ, up more than 1%. 286 points in the green at 27,477 to finish the day. The S&P 500 up about 0.5%, 51 points up at 7,773. And the Dow up 90 points, finishing at 51,267 on the day. 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
0: It's 3:30. I'm Adam Roberts, and it's Wisconsin's afternoon news for Monday, October 5th. Your top story, the runner who collapsed during the Lakefront Half Marathon is now identified.
12: I'm Telly Hughes. A dangerous plague kills a scientist in Russia.
13: We've got some backups on the bypass. Southbound on 894, we're seeing backups from Greenfield Avenue down through the Hale Interchange onto 894 eastbound. Why? Because there was a broken down vehicle stuck in traffic just past 76th Street. It's been able to be moved off to the left shoulder, but still, those delays are pretty nasty heading through there. Eastbound 94 backing up from 84th Street all the way to Holly Road, and again from the stadium to 35th. Westbound, you've got backups from about 27th Street to Holly Road. And then on southbound 41, backing up before Bradley Road all the way down past Appleton. Northbound's backed up from Capitol up to Hampton. I'm Debbie Lazaga with your WTMJ Time Saver Traffic.
0: It'll be clear tonight, a low down to 50. Clouds transitioning to sun on Tuesday, highs in the low 70s. Very nice weather for early October. 59 now in sunny Milwaukee at 3:31. And from the WTMJ Breaking News Center, the runner who died while participating in the Milwaukee Lakefront Half Marathon over the weekend has now been identified.
14: The Milwaukee County Medical Examiner says 36-year-old John Mizey of Waukesha had no history of medical issues when witnesses saw him collapse to the ground during the race on Sunday morning. He was taken to Frederick Hospital, where he died a short time later. His cause of death has not been determined. Mizey leaves behind a wife and four children. Jessica Gatso, WTMJ News.
12: A woman is arrested for trying to smuggle drugs to an inmate in Racine. Staff at the Racine Correctional Center report that Jamila Brown from Green Bay was suspected of exchanging drugs during visits with inmate Tavion Love. Drug agents with the Racine County Sheriff found Brown with cocaine, marijuana vape cartridges, several plastic baggies, and an electric weapon in her car during a traffic stop. Love is serving a 10-year prison sentence for his role in a large-scale fentanyl trafficking operation out of Green Bay.
0: Milwaukee residents today getting their first chance to weigh in on Mayor Cavalier Johnson's proposed 2027 budget.
15: The $2.26 billion plan puts a record $19.2 million toward local roads. Residents could see higher costs, including $10 increases for parking tickets, $110 overnight permits, and $3 an hour downtown parking meters. It also includes more money for police and fire, funding for a new Midtown library, and higher wages for city workers. The hearing starts at 6:30 at City Hall. Nizer Spencer, WTMJ News.
12: The White House wants more transparency from authorities in Russia after a scientist reportedly died from a case of pneumonic plague. News Nation's Brian Enten.
16: The pneumonic plague is caused by the same bacteria as the bubonic plague. It spreads through air droplets from sneezing and coughing. Powerful antibiotics are used to treat it. The researcher who died is reportedly a 28-year-old woman, and she worked at an institute where they study the plague and where they study other infectious diseases.
12: Pneumonic plague is treated with heavy-duty antibiotics. However, without treatment, it's almost always fatal. Russia has reportedly put a hospital under quarantine in an effort to contain the outbreak.
0: There appears to be some relief at the pump early this week. The average price for a gallon of regular sitting around $4.30 nationwide. But gas body's Patrick DeHaan says the strategic reserves that are getting released won't permanently drive prices down.
17: The G7 has been pushed to release oil and refined products from strategic inventories. Once those releases are over, there's really no strategic reserve left for the G7 or the U.S. or any other country to draw on. And the bigger question is, will we continue to see the Strait of Hormuz being impacted?

0: In addition, we've also seen Zelensky potentially talking about more Russian refinery attacks if Russia does not ease back as well.
1: DeHaan says there may not be enough momentum to get diesel prices below $6. In Wisconsin, the current average for a gallon of unleaded, $4.36, while Milwaukee County sits at $4.14.
2: Teaching kids how to safely escape a burning home during Fire Prevention Week, Milwaukee Public Schools uses the Milwaukee Fire Department's Survive Alive House to show students where to safely charge their electronic devices and why every family needs a fire escape plan if things go wrong. Milwaukee Fire Chief Aaron Lipsky.
3: The safest a person can be is if they can prevent the tragedy from happening. And that is what this program is about here at Survive Alive. We're going to save lives. You're never going to hear about it in the news because it's not going to be a big thing if folks can prevent the tragedy from happening.
2: More than 400,000 children have gone through the Survive Alive House program since it opened in 1992.
1: Scammers don't always have to hack into your computer to get what they're after. Sometimes they just have to convince you to click. Michelle Reinen with DATCP telling WTMJ cyber criminals often target people and not devices themselves.
4: Those savvy cyber criminals send their target a message claiming that they have a virus on their device, and they must click a link for help. But in reality, there's no virus at all until they actually click that link.
1: Reinen says to not click unexpected links and to keep your passwords updated so that hackers cannot reach your accounts.
2: Time for a WTMJ sports update from the Gruber Law Office's One Call That's All sports desk. The Brewers are off to San Diego. They'll have a team workout this afternoon at Petco Park. Game 3 of the NLDS series against the Padres will take place Tuesday night, an 8:30 p.m. start time central after back-to-back thrilling wins in Milwaukee.
5: Here's the pitch. Line drive. Base hit up the middle. Yelich scores. Here comes Freely to the plate. The throw. Brewers win! Jackson Churio gives the Brewers a 2-0 series lead.
2: Jeff Levering with the call on Sunday. Winner of this series advances to face either the Braves or Dodgers in the NLCS. That series is tied at one game apiece. And the Packers emerge with a 17-14 win over the Buccaneers. Packers star linebacker Edrin Cooper suffered a season-ending Achilles tear, sources tell ESPN's Adam Schefter. Cooper underwent an MRI, which confirmed his injury. Packers head coach Matt LaFleur on some late fourth quarter turnovers that prevented the game from being a blowout.
6: I think a great teacher is the bench. If guys don't start holding on to the ball, they're going to be sitting on the bench. That is a stingy defense. You got to give them a lot of credit. I got a ton of respect for Todd Bowles, but I think that we also have to clean up a lot of stuff.
2: Up next, the Chicago Bears come to Lambeau Sunday for a noon kick. And the Bucks take the home floor tonight against the Minnesota Timberwolves as the preseason begins. Coverage gets underway on WTMJ at 6:30.
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1: I don't know if I prefer this one or Brewers Fever from 1980. I think they're both good in my book. Wisconsin's Afternoon News on a Brewers victory Monday, 2-0 the lead for your Milwaukee Brewers. It's been a busy, busy day here at the station. You've likely heard the Jeff Levering call more times than you can count at this point. You just heard it in our bottom of the hour news as well. I want to try something a little different, though, Telly, to kind of capture the moment that Jackson Churio game winner happened. Only the third, by the way, playoff walk-off in Brewers history, by the way. I'm going to do just the gnat sound of the crowd, because I think that just tells the picture just as good as a Levo call. You see that little slight dip there, too, in the peaking audio as Sal Frelick rounds third. Great throw from center field for the Padres, though. Watching it live, I thought there's a chance that they're going to be able to snipe him at home, but to no avail. Ball didn't even get into the catcher's mitt, but there's just that split second where the crowd's like, wait a minute. Oh, okay, all right, yes, insane.
2: You know, it sounded like a flyover. It really did. It sounded like a flyover before a game where it is so loud. And you said that's only the third walk-off in Brewers playoff history. I was at one of them, I think the second one. And there's no way to explain the level of electricity and how loud it really get in those moments.
1: Which is so interesting, because as we dissect yesterday's win in particular, because both games were incredible and felt like game five, or in a seven-game series, a game seven. But what was so interesting yesterday was up until that ninth inning, Padres pitching was proving exactly why they were a force to be reckoned with coming in. You had the starter going four innings of perfect baseball before Yelich finally cracked a double into right. And it just felt the whole game. And I said before at the start of the show, I am that Brewers fan that just gets, especially this time of year. I said it in my news reports I filed this weekend. October baseball is not for the faint of heart. It takes, I think, as Levering said, a certain type of intestinal fortitude. I don't know if that's how the phrase is said in non-PG environments, but it does take a certain kind of metal as a fan to just go and sit through that. But if you ain't ready for it, get off the ride now, because it only gets more stressful from here.
2: And let me tell you, let me give you a little nostalgia about that walk-off from Jackson Churio. And it even goes back to who threw out the first pitch. Who threw out the first pitch? Do you know?
1: Yesterday, yes. It was Nigel Morgan, wasn't it?
2: And wasn't he involved in a walk-off in Game 5 of 2011?
1: That was number one.
2: 2011?
1: Mm-hmm.
2: Oh, okay. So, yeah, I just think that it was kind of interesting that the person that was involved in one of those threw out the first pitch. I don't think it was a coincidence at all. And actually exchanged some text messages before the game. And first thing I told him was, don't bounce it up there. That would look really bad for an ex-major leaguer. And then his response was, never that. Brewers got this one. And I was just like, man, you seem pretty sure. And to say the least, I mean, these are special times. And it's amazing to acknowledge that in the moment. And you don't have to wait 5 years to look back and say how incredible this was. You could just look back 24 hours and say, wow. I mean, you were there, Adam. You were a part of a classic that will always be in Brewers history.
1: The other walk-off, by the way, for the history bus, Mike Moustakas. I think that's the one you were referring to, Telly, in 2018. That was against the Rockies, also in the NLDS.
2: Yeah, no, I'm sorry. Yeah, I forgot that the Nigel Morgan one was the first one and not the second one. So, yes.
1: Now, as we look ahead to Game 3, we got Dustin May, Nick Pivetta, the pitching matchup tomorrow. This is going to be fascinating to watch. I think a lot of the conversation on Dustin May, since he came over from the Cardinals at the trade deadline, was everyone wanted Skubal. It was no secret that the Brewers were trying to get Skubal, and we got Dustin May. Now, if there's a team amongst the 30 in Major League Baseball that Dustin May has had the number of this season, it would be the San Diego Padres. I mentioned he threw a complete game winning effort in June while he was still in St. Louis. But since he's come over to Milwaukee, it's been a little bit of a wild ride. We didn't even know if he and Kyle Harrison were going to make that playoff roster, and now here he is, getting that nod from Murphy in Game 3. And I personally do not want to hear from anybody who's like, well, wouldn't it be fun to just win it at home? We don't have to clinch the series. No. You know

0: what our team, you know what the Brewers did not do last year, Telly? They didn't win a road playoff game in either series. Swept by the Dodgers, yeah. Lost those two in Chicago. I need to see this team, with the metal it has shown already, go into a lethal environment that Petco is going to be. The Nationals, the national media certainly loves to ham that up. Go in there, get the job done, and then throw your hands up and watch Atlanta and LA duke it out. That series currently tied after the Braves evened it yesterday.
1: Yeah, that would be ideal. And when you look at the success that Dustin May has had, I mean, granted, I think this is more, it speaks to his experience than his success. His success has been great, but his success hasn't come in a playoff environment at Petco. And so it's hard to say, okay, yeah, he did great at June, because we both know this is way different than June, July, August, September baseball. Sure. And so when you go in there, you want to rely on his veteran leadership. He's been there. He's done that. He knows what this is going to be, whereas a younger pitcher may get rattled. It doesn't mean that it's guaranteed success.
0: No.
1: It does put you in a more stable frame of mind, knowing that this is a guy that won't be rattled because of the environment, yet and still, anybody could be rattled in what's going to happen at Petco Park tomorrow night.
0: Now, we'll see what the roster looks like when they announce it tomorrow. Robert Gasser could go in Game 4 if it gets to that, and if you have to go Game 5, it could likely be Miz for his second start in this NLDS. But hopefully we just wrap everything up tomorrow and we're done with it. It's 3:45 on WTMJ. We go from the ballpark to the North Woods after traffic and weather.
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0: 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Let's get a look at the roads with Debbie Lozaga.
8: Got some problems, 894 southbound, right about at Beloit Road. We've got the right shoulder blocked with a crash. So obviously we're seeing delays all the way back to the zoo. But they continue all the way down through the hail interchanges. Broken down vehicle in the hail itself, swinging onto 894 eastbound. It's on the left shoulder. It's going to be slow all the way to about 76th Street. Eastbound 94, backups from 84th Street all the way to Holly Road. And again through the stadium, the 35th. Westbound.

0: Southbound's backed up from 35th to Holly Road. And then on southbound 43, you've got backups from Capitol Drive down through the Marquette down to the KK River Crossing. I'm Debbie Lazaga with your WTMJ Time Saver Traffic.
1: Your WTMJ 5-day forecast. Clear tonight, upper 40s to around 50 for the low. Then a sunny stretch this week. Comfortable temperatures hovering maybe just above or below 70 degrees from Tuesday all the way through the end of the week. Right now in Milwaukee, it's 59 and sunny at 349. 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Wanted to bring you this story that was reported first last week in the Milwaukee Journal Sentinel up in northwest Wisconsin. 9 gray wolves trapped and killed by federal wildlife staff in the state between late August and early September after the animals, the report says, repeatedly posed threats to human health and safety. This is up in Price County. For more on this, the author of that story, he's the outdoors editor at the Journal Sentinel, Paul Smith, with us on WTMJ. Paul, thanks for joining us.
2: Yeah, you betcha. Good to be with you.
1: Glad to have you along. So first thing I have to ask, this is a situation in which there were 9 wolves that were killed. The headline speaks for itself due to threats to humans. What exactly was the threat these wolves posed that officials needed to respond by killing these wolves?
2: It's important to say that these wolves didn't attack any humans, but they were, over the course of about 15 months, more than a year, had been hanging out close to residential homes in those areas. So they were seen in close proximity through things like trail cams and security cams, and then also in-person observations by the residents in that area. And the experts in this area are with the DNR, the wildlife biologists, and also the U.S. Department of Agriculture has people in an area they call Wildlife Services, and they are really the investigators who come out and verify what happened. They look for evidence, do interviews, et cetera. And so it was the USDA Wildlife Service people who determined that these wolves were behaving abnormally and posed 2 levels of threats. One is when a wolf is just kind of in the area and it's lurking, but it's starting to show behavior that it's getting habituated to humans. That's a concern, is when any wildlife gets to be too comfortable around humans. And then these wolves started to just hang out too often close to these homes. So they made the call. It's a very tough call. And I think in this case, one of the things that really set it apart was the behavior of this same pack, and they're reasonably confident that it was the same pack, from July of 2025 through August of 2026. So they eventually made this decision to trap and remove these 9 wolves.
3: Paul, I was just going to ask you, with those 9 wolves, was there any sort of I won't say fear, but any thoughts of there may be more that are out there that haven't been identified or you all haven't seen yet? Or you pretty confident that the 9 wolves that you all caught, that's it, and that this problem no more, or this doesn't pose a threat anymore?
2: Yeah, well, you know, Wisconsin has a very healthy wolf population. It's important also to say that this is part of a success story, because the species was native to the state, but really got wiped out. In the early 1960s, it was considered gone from the state, and then it built up in numbers. So there are wolves in that area of Price County, no doubt about it. But wolves, you know, they defend the territory. So there might not be a wolf pack that's occupying that territory right now where these 9 were removed, but close by. And, you know, northern Wisconsin has a really strong wolf population. we had

0: To put things in perspective, the latest estimate in the state by the DNR is 1,162 wolves in 321 packs. So there, it's just that most wolves don't create conflicts with humans or aren't, you know, determined to be a threat. So this is a very unusual situation to remove these nine wolves. And as I wrote in the article, these were the first wolves that were trapped and removed since 2022, when the wolves were placed under the protections of the Endangered Species Act in Wisconsin. So it takes really, it's a high bar for this type of action to occur, and the wildlife officials in charge of that determined that this was warranted in this case.
1: And it's also interesting too, Paul, because it's not a, we see this posing a threat. So as you mentioned, there's multiple steps that go into this. It's not just that there's a threat, we must take out the wolves. What other methods are required before it gets to that point for deterrence?
0: Yeah, they use what are called non-lethal methods, and a non-lethal deterrence first. And one of them is called flagellation, and that's basically hanging flags or material that blows in the wind to try to sort of scare wolves away. They also use lights and noise. In this case, they tried increasing human activity to try to scare wolves away. So they do have a protocol where the lethal alternative is not the first. And in this case, when the wolf is under the protections of the Endangered Species Act, they have to be very careful about how they do this. When the wolf was under state management authority, which was for instance, in 2021, there were close to 70 lethal wolf removals in Wisconsin because of conflicts with livestock. So those are wolves that are, you know, preying on, say, beef cattle, especially calves. And so just to give you an idea, in that case, they are much quicker to use these lethal removals. But this was a unique case because the threat was determined to human health and safety.
1: He is the outdoors editor for the Milwaukee Journal-Sentinel, Paul Smith. Thanks so much for joining us, Paul.
0: Of course. Thank you.
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9: 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Here's what the press had to say.
10: Milwaukee County's healthcare debacle, health insurance for thousands of employees and families lapsing without notice.
11: County Executive David Crowley sent out a statement saying mistakes were made.
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0: David Crowley.
1: Do you know what went wrong here?
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9: It's 4 o'clock. I'm Adam Roberts. You're listening to Wisconsin's Afternoon News. It's Monday, October 5th. Your top story, a crash between a police squad and a stolen car leaves a Milwaukee officer injured.
10: I'm Telly Hughes in for Julia Fellow. A wrong-way driver dies after a crash in Pewaukee.
11: I'm Debbie Lozaga. Eastbound Mequon Road looks like we've got an accident. It's right about at range line and looks like the left lane, or I'm sorry, the right lane is blocked with it. So watch for the delays heading into that area for about a mile right now. Southbound 41, we're seeing backups from just before Good Hope Road down to Silver Spring. Northbound from just north of Burleigh up past Hampton. Southbound 43, also seeing some delays from Capitol Drive down through the Marquette and over the high-rise bridge. Back on the brakes from Beecher all the way down towards Howard Avenue. I'm Debbie Lozaga with your WTMJ Time Saver Traffic.
9: Picture perfect evening tonight. Clear skies, a low down to 50. More sun on your Tuesday. We could see some slight shower chances up to the north with a high of 70 degrees. Right now on your drive home, 57 in Milwaukee at 402. And from the WTMJ Breaking News Center, a Milwaukee police officer still recovering today after their squad car was hit by a stolen vehicle.
12: Morning near Sherman and Capitol on Milwaukee's northwest side as officers tried to stop a reckless driver. The driver took off and police ended the chase when they lost sight of the car. The suspect's car then crashed into a police squad at 32nd and Lisbon. The 20-year-old man driving the car was arrested and taken to the hospital for injuries. Police found a stolen gun inside the car and they're still looking for a passenger who fled on foot. Jessica Gatzo, WTMJ News.
10: A woman is dead after a wrong-way crash on Highway 16 in Pewaukee. The Waukesha Sheriff's Office says the 23-year-old was driving east in the westbound lanes Sunday night when she hit two vehicles head-on just west of Ryan Street. She was pronounced dead at the scene. The people in the other two vehicles suffered injuries but expected to survive. Highway 16 was closed for about 6 hours while the crash was investigated and the scene was cleared.
9: A man from Fond du Lac recovering after authorities say he was stabbed by his son.
13: Police were called to a home on East 1st Street around 2 a.m. Monday morning for a domestic violence call. An altercation led to the 46-year-old father attacking his 20-year-old son with a hammer. The son responded by allegedly stabbing his father multiple times. The father was flown to a regional medical center where he underwent surgery and is in stable condition. The son is also in stable condition with minor injuries. Detectives are still working to find out what led to the fight. Nizer Spencer, WTMJ News.
10: Cornell University says an outside law firm will investigate how the university handled the 2024 gang rape allegations that Jane Doe levied on multiple fraternity brothers. Former sex crimes prosecutor Jamie Clydman tells ABC News that the Tompkins County District Attorney's Office mishandled the case.
1: Even based on that six-page statement that was given to the District Attorney's Office and the summary that we got from the District Attorney when he issued his statement, there were things that jumped out at me from the page right away and that I, as a prosecutor, would want to know more about. And I don't know how you can look at that and not decide to sit down and gather more information.
10: Records of phone calls suggest that some of the Cornell frat brothers tried to downplay the incident.
9: The White House defending its trade policy as Milwaukee-based Harley-Davidson faces a 50% retaliatory tariff in Canada. U.S. Trade Representative Jameson Greer says the administration's larger goal is protecting American manufacturing.
14: Our trade policy is pro-American. We're trying to support our supply chains in the U.S. We're not trying to create excess production. We're not trying to corner global markets on a certain good or commodity. We're not trying to undermine industries overseas. We're trying to provide jobs in places like Milwaukee and Wisconsin.
9: Greer says Harley has not asked his office for specific relief from the Canadian tariff and says U.S.-Canada trade negotiations are continuing, but that several difficult issues remain unresolved.
10: Milwaukee Mitchell International Airport is celebrating 100 years while looking ahead to its next major expansion.
15: It was just a little grass open field on Layton Avenue, as you mentioned, and look at where we are today and how important we are to the community.
16: Milwaukee County purchased the original 160-acre airfield on October 5, 1926. Today, the airport serves about 6 million passengers a year, and construction continues on a new Concourse E for domestic and international flights. Director of Public Affairs Harold Mester tells WTMJ.
15: The structural steel is all complete. We're starting to work on the exterior walls of the building.
16: The new concourse remains on schedule and on budget to open late next year. Neil Doyle, WTMJ News.
9: Coming up, a season-ending injury for a Packers linebacker.
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0: Time for a WTMJ Sports Update from the Gruber Law Office's One Call That's All Sports Desk. The Brewers are one win away from advancing to the NLCS after two thrilling wins over the Padres in Milwaukee.
1: We had so many guys come through, but you just look at little things like Sal coming through today, three times on base, big RBI single, two walks, the great throw to third that goes unnoticed, and then cutting that turn right there. That ball smashed that Churio hit, and cutting that turn the way he did makes a difference in the game.
0: Dustin May is scheduled to start for the Brewers Tuesday night in Game 3 of the series that will take place in San Diego. Our coverage will start at 8 o'clock p.m. on WTMJ. The Packers improved to 2-2 with a 17-14 win over the Tampa Bay Buccaneers, but the season is over for linebacker Edgerrin Cooper, who left Sunday's game with an Achilles tear.
2: Man, I'm sick. I don't know exactly what it is. Pray for the best.

0: But Coop is, I mean, he's such a impact player on our defense. So we'll see. We'll see what it is. But it's definitely it's not good.
1: Jordan Love and the Packers host the Chicago Bears in Week 5. Tyson Bagent will start at quarterback for Chicago. And the preseason begins tonight for the Milwaukee Bucks. The Bucks host the Timberwolves at Fiserv Forum. Hear the game on WTMJ with coverage beginning at 6:30.
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3: Wisconsin's Afternoon News is on the air, broadcasting live from the Annex Wealth Management Studios at The Avenue in beautiful downtown Milwaukee. 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
4: 4 o'clock hour of Wisconsin's Afternoon News. Adam and Telly with you. John and Julia both out today. The Brewers celebrating yesterday, game two. Lots of hooting and hollering on the field after Jackson Churio's big hit. It's also possible at some point during the last couple of nights, this was dumped on a player or two.
5: Right now, your body's thirsty for more than water.
6: You're working your body till you can't do more. Gatorade is thirsting.
4: Well, they might want to check the lime, lemon, and orange flavors of the Gatorade in the Brewers clubhouse and pretty much across the country. Big recall announced actually technically yesterday, but making the rounds today. PepsiCo, the parent company of the sports drink giant, recalling around 122,000 cases of Gatorade, including here in Wisconsin and 36 other states. So this is not to the giant tubs of Gatorade tossed on players, as I was joking before, but the 28-ounce bottles that you can buy at your local grocery store in that lemon, lime, and orange flavor, along with the zero-sugar version of both of those flavors. So why the recall? Well, apparently the drinks contain some of these. You know, if you ever look on the back labels of a drink, it'll say red number 4 or blue number 6. Does anybody actually know what that is? Am I just drinking blue? I don't know what blue number 6 is, nor do I know what yellow number 5 or yellow number 6 are. They are dyes. They were not declared, though, on the labels for these products. And so if you look into it a little more, they have this class 2 designation the FDA does for stuff like this, meaning exposure to the product could cause temporarily or medically reversible adverse health consequences. Still no word if anyone who bought the Gatorade will get a refund. But if you have it, you are, of course, advised to dump it out. And Telly, it has been, as far as 2026, it's been the year of the food recall. It really feels like it started with the lettuce and the cyclosporiasis. But I also wonder if this is a case kind of like we see in modern media where this has always been happening, and there's always been a lot of recalls. That's kind of the point of the FDA. And if it's one of those cases where there was the big one, and then that just sort of extra heightens any of the other ones that follow after it.
7: Yeah, but I also think, too, Adam, is this stuff just didn't hit the market yesterday.
4: No.
7: This clearly has been in the Gatorade drink for a while now. So my question is, why the urgency to recall it all right now? I mean, if there was an effort to eventually get them off the shelves, you start to pull back to a point where you just don't produce it anymore. You don't just keep producing the same amount and saying, well, I hope it doesn't reach the shelves. So I just think that I'm very interested to see, why is there such urgency now where if I continue to drink this, something bad is going to happen? Well, I think it's the same case would have been the same way if this was a year ago, too, right?
4: Looks like they voluntarily initiated this September 25th, so a couple of weeks ago. And again, it takes a little while for this to grab the headlines, but no doubt you've likely seen it by now. So check the Gatorade if you see yellow number 5 or yellow number 6, or rather, if you don't, on your Gatorade bottles, might want to send those into the dumpster.
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6: 416 on WTMJ. Let's get you where you need to safely with Debbie Lozaga. How are the roads, Deb?
8: Delays along southbound 43, starting right about at Keefe, all the way down through the Marquette. Pretty much a solid run all the way down to the KK River crossing. A little bit more from Oklahoma Avenue down towards Holt. Eastbound 94, you've got the backups from 76th Street to 35th, westbound 35th Street to Holly Road, and then again from just west to Highway 100, crossing over the county line to Sunny Slope. We've got southbound 41 also backing up from just before Good Hope Road to Silver Spring, northbound slowing from Burleigh up to Silver Spring as well. I'm Debbie Lozaga with your WTMJ Time Saver Traffic.
6: Your WTMJ 5-day forecast from Storm Team 4 meteorologist Lindsay Slater. Looking like a great night tonight, down to 54 your low, and another beautiful day tomorrow. 70 degrees, sunny, could see some showers up to our north, at least in the spotty nature. 70 on Wednesday, 65 Thursday and Friday, more sun and continued sunny Saturday with a high of 67 degrees. Right now in Milwaukee, 57 and sun at 417.
5: It's time to get caught up on the green and gold with today's insider, three-time Wisconsin Sports Writer of the Year, Jason Wilde.
9: I don't give a if we win 2-0, 10-9, 40-39. Bottom line, we found a way to do it, so give it up for yourself.
6: Packers head coach Matt LaFleur rallying the troops in the locker room after. It was a win, but did it really feel like one? For more on that and other questions, we welcome in from ESPN Wisconsin, also writes for Channel 3000, Jason Wilde, joining us live in the Bowl once again. I'm loving the setup once again, Jason. You look fantastic.
10: I got to do something to make myself look good. Looks like I need to clean my lens, though. I look like I'm in the fog.
6: Yeah, maybe a little
10: maybe
6: smudgy.
10: Maybe it's just the fog of the start of the season.
6: All right, so the quote, Jason, from Zaire Franklin you had in your piece, it's a win, but it don't feel like a win. He's referring to the Edgerrin Cooper injury. Did it also feel in your eyes, yes, it was a win, but?
10: Yeah, I said this to Matt LaFleur just a little while ago when we had our Q&A session with him. I said, I was trying to think of a game that you won where you seemed more annoyed than you did yesterday. And he said, what made you think I was annoyed? But to which I wanted to say, because I have ears. That's what made me think that. His tone, his affect, the fact that every time he was talking about something positive, he would then segue into all the negatives. Like, they're 2-2. And my point to him was that with the way the offensive line has played to this point, yesterday was a huge step forward. And they may have gotten a little help from the way the Buccaneers chose to defend. They didn't send as much pressure as they normally do, which made no sense to me. But the bottom line is they got a win. They're at 500, and now they turn their attention to the Bears, who will be coming to town within the next few days.
11: Jason, Mo

0: So the time when you do get a win, yes, it camouflages a lot of the things, and I mean that you could also get better at. But when the Packers won this game, it just, I mean, where do they build off of? I mean, where can they go into next week saying, okay, we were able to do this against Tampa Bay, so now we should be okay, or we're heading in the right direction. I mean, yes, I felt like the offensive line, regardless, we can't call Tampa Bay defensive schemes, but the offensive line did a really good job for the way they came in all banged up.
1: No doubt they did. And you know, Kevin Zeitler, the former Badger, the pride of Wisconsin Lutheran High School and UW-Madison, he will be a starter at some point. It may be Sunday against the Bears, but he'd practiced three times. Matt LaFleur said he didn't think it would be fair to try and play him, especially in that heat down in Tampa. But he's going to move into the starting lineup. But Travis Glover, who filled in for him, played really well for a guy that we had not seen playing in a game that counted since he got benched in that Philly playoff game when he filled in for an injured Elgton Jenkins. So, you know, they also got out of that a guy that maybe can be a solid backup for them when they have their two veterans now, Laken Tomlinson and Kevin Zeitler. To your point, though, and the reason why Matt LaFleur was annoyed, because there is a lot to be annoyed about, right? They turned the ball over twice late in the game when they could have put it away. They continued with a ton of penalties. So there, it's not that it's wrong that he was annoyed. It's just winning sure beats losing, that's for sure.
2: I know a lot of the conversation, sticking with the old line, Jason, was that Laken Tomlinson, when he was brought in for the left guard spot, yeah, he's bringing in a veteran, the Packers and Gutekunstar, but he's available for a reason. Did you see enough out of him in his first start for the Packers to maybe quell some of that concern?
1: Yeah, I thought it was encouraging, right? He got called for two penalties. Travis Glover had one. So, look, that is going to happen. You'd certainly like to see him clean that up. But he's a guy that had a little bit more football than Kevin Zeitler did. Kevin Zeitler was, you know, spending the summer in Eagle River and then working out in Nashville where his family had lived last year when he was with the Titans. Laken Tomlinson was at least on the Cowboys practice squad for a few weeks. That's why they felt better about playing him. But look, these guys were available for a reason. At the same time, they're also valuable for a reason. They are experienced. And as we saw yesterday, they don't make the kind of rookie mistakes that I know you guys saw the clip from the Falcons game where there's four guys blocking two guys and two other guys not being blocked by anybody. And that's not what you want.
0: Not at all. But Jason, all in all, like you said, the Packers are 2-2 and they will host the Chicago Bears. This is a great opportunity to get a win in the division. Do they look at this as an opportunity, or is it still kind of, we need to make sure we take care of what's going on in-house first before we start to think about what we can do in the division?
1: Yeah, I think it's both, right? I think they certainly have to get their house in order, but it's the Bears. And the rivalry is alive and well now, right? The Favre and Rodgers era where they were so dominant, you know, last year the Bears beat them twice, the last regular season game and the playoff game, both without Micah Parsons. They won't have Micah Parsons this week. He's not even going to start practicing. So there's certainly an up-the-ante feel to this. And you know, Matt LaFleur, even though he answered my question about his approach to this week as opposed to Ben Johnson, you know he can't stand Ben Johnson. He's just not going to tell us and admit that publicly.
0: That's the worst kept secret ever. I think everyone knows how he feels towards Ben Johnson.
1: And how Ben Johnson feels about him, Frank.
0: Exactly.
2: All right, I'll throw some fire on the Packers-Bears rivalry. Not that it needs any, but this was an interesting observation I had, Jason, on the Brewers game yesterday, if you'll allow me to. So after Jackson Churio hits the big RBI game winner, in the halls of American Family Field, out ring the fans, "Let's go Brewers," and it's the loudest I've maybe ever heard it in the confines on the concourse walking down. You know what they weren't chanting after a big win for your team? "Chicago sucks, Chicago sucks." Not even remotely on our minds.
1: Right, and that's the thing, right? The Bears fans had a big win a couple weeks ago and it had nothing to do with the Packers. And what were they chanting? "Green Bay sucks." The Bears, You know, I don't like the Bears still suck chant. I like to say the Bears remain wholly inadequate. I think that's, you know, it just adds a little bit of class to that statement.
2: Nice.
1: But the bottom line is fans are going to fan, and I'm not going to tell them how to react. The reality is, though, the Packers need this one, and we can pretend that it's just another game, and yes, it's a division game, but they have gotten, dare I say, punked the last two games against the Bears, in which they should have won both those games too, right? And it was them, you know, kind of spitting up on their shoes that resulted in the losses. So it'll be interesting to see what happens on Sunday at noon here at Lambeau.
2: Here I'm 9 to noon, Wildy and Tausch, and check out his writing on channel3000.com. Jason Wildy, thanks for hopping on, Jason. We'll see you next time.
1: All right, guys. Take care. Be good.
2: 425 on WTMJ. 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

0: Homer here, inviting you to be part of a truly inspiring evening. 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
1: You know what Dr. Goodman, my psychiatrist, told me? 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
3: It's 4:31. I'm Adam Roberts, and this is Wisconsin's Afternoon News for Monday, October 5th. Your top story, a father of four dies after running the Lakefront Half Marathon.
4: I'm Tully Hughes, a recall for Gatorade.
5: I'm Debbie Lazaga, and eastbound on 94, we got some backups coming out of the Barker Road area all the way to Calhoun, back on the brakes from 84th Street all the way to about 35th. Westbound slowing from 27th to Holly Road, and southbound 894, watch for delays right out of the zoo all the way down and around the hail interchange. You won't really let up until you get to about 51st Street. I'm Debbie Lazaga with your WTMJ Time Saver Traffic.
3: Mostly clear down to 50 tonight. Clouds to sun on your Tuesday. Could see some showers up north with a high around 70 degrees. Right now in Milwaukee, 57 and sunny at 431. And from the WTMJ Breaking News Center, the runner who died after participating in the Milwaukee Lakefront Half Marathon has now been identified.
6: The Milwaukee County Medical Examiner says 36-year-old John Mizey of Waukesha had no history of medical issues when witnesses saw him collapse to the ground during the race on Sunday morning. He was taken to Frederick Hospital, where he died a short time later. His cause of death has not been determined. Mizey leaves behind a wife and four children. Jessica Gatso, WTMJ News.
4: A teen is injured and another is on the run after a police chase through West Milwaukee. Police responded early this morning to a reckless driver near Miller Parkway. They briefly chased, eventually finding the car disabled on I-94 near American Family Field. A 15-year-old boy fled police by climbing over the overpass ramp and was injured after the fall. He was arrested and is in stable condition at the hospital. Police are still looking for a second suspect after they took off running along the railroad tracks.
3: A woman is in custody accused of trying to smuggle drugs to an inmate in Racine. Staff at the Racine Correctional Center reporting that Jamelia Brown from Green Bay was suspected of exchanging drugs during visits with inmate Tavion Love. Drug agents with the sheriff's office found Brown, they say, with cocaine, marijuana vape cartridges, and other paraphernalia during a traffic stop. Love is serving a 10-year prison sentence for his role in a large-scale fentanyl trafficking operation out of Green Bay.
4: Former pastor and American Idol contestant Caleb Flynn is sentenced to life behind bars in an Ohio court. Flynn, who appeared as a contestant on American Idol in 2013, was convicted of murdering his wife, Ashley. ABC's Melissa Adan says Flynn's mistress testified against him at trial.
7: That was something that was very telling during the trial. She went on, testified, and said that Caleb Flynn did it. He murdered his wife. There was other evidence that put out, like ChatGPT messages, records of them deleting messages. Well, in it also, he wrote hateful comments to Ashley, directed to his wife. And then we just heard moments ago that he apologized for the hateful comments, but again, did not take any accountability for the actual murder.
4: Prosecutors say Flynn staged a home invasion and claimed his wife was killed by a burglar.
3: A nationwide Gatorade recall includes products sold here in Wisconsin.
8: Naturally, we called our stuff Gatorade.
9: PepsiCo is recalling roughly 122,000 cases after discovering some bottles contain yellow number 5 or yellow number 6 food dyes that weren't listed on the label. The recall includes 28-ounce bottles of lemon lime and orange Gatorade, along with the zero sugar versions of those flavors. The products were distributed across 37 states. It's not clear whether customers who purchased the affected beverages will be eligible for refunds. Neil Doyle, WTMJ News.
4: Milwaukee residents get their first chance tonight to weigh in on

0: Mayor Cavalier Johnson's proposed 2027 budget.
1: The $2.26 billion plan puts a record $19.2 million toward local roads. Residents could see higher costs, including $10 increases for parking tickets, $110 overnight permits, and $3 an hour downtown parking meters. It also includes more money for police and fire, funding for a new Midtown library, and higher wages for city workers. The hearing starts at 6:30 at City Hall. Nizer Spencer, WTMJ News.
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0: Time for a WTMJ sports update from the Gruber Law Office's One Call That's All sports desk. The Brewers are off to San Diego. They'll have a team workout this afternoon at Petco Park. Game 3 of the NLDS series against the Padres will take place Tuesday night at 8:30 p.m. start time after back-to-back thrilling wins in Milwaukee.
4: Here's the pitch. Line drive. Base hit up the middle. Yelich scores. Here comes Freely to the plate. The throw. Win! Jackson Churio gives the Brewers a 2-0 series lead.
0: Jeff Levering with the call on Sunday. We'll hear from the Brewers play-by-play guy, Lane Grindle, after the break. The winner of this series advances to face either the Braves or Dodgers in the NLCS. That series is tied at one game apiece. And the Packers emerge with a 17-14 win over the Buccaneers. Packers star linebacker Edrin Cooper suffered a season-ending Achilles tear, sources tell ESPN's Adam Schefter. Cooper underwent an MRI, which confirmed his injury. Up next, the Chicago Bears come to Lambeau Sunday for a noon kick, and the Bucks take the home floor tonight against the Minnesota Timberwolves as the preseason begins. Coverage gets underway on WTMJ at 6:30.
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4: Marsh, there goes the runner. It's a chopper. Right back to Sensatella. Off the mound to field. Throws to first in time. The Milwaukee Brewers, for the first time in franchise history, have secured 100 wins.
2: Now sitting at 105, if you count the postseason, are your Milwaukee Brewers in the win column. One victory away from their second straight NLCS berth. For more on it, we welcome in Brewers broadcaster Lane Grindle. It was getaway day yesterday, Lane. I have heard it is sweltering right now in San Diego. Extreme heat warnings for everyone. How are you feeling?
8: Well, I sat at the pool for a little bit today, and I'm okay. I didn't fall asleep and get burnt or anything like that. So today's been a success.
0: Lane, we know, and the national media has over-documented how tough of a place Petco Park can be, especially during the postseason. Does that make that game to win yesterday that much more important, knowing that even if things don't go the way that you would like for them to, you're still guaranteed to come back to Milwaukee for Game 5?
8: Yeah, I think it certainly does, Telly. I don't think that there's any question about that. To take yourself and put yourself in a position where you come to San Diego and you can finish it. And I think they're going to be very motivated to finish it here in San Diego because of the fact that, you know, last year they didn't finish it at Wrigley, had to come back, play the Game 5, and Game 5 is going to be one of the great memories that we all have as Brewers fans. But it didn't give the Brewers as much time to reset and get themselves ready for the NLCS. So, I mean, I think there's an added value to trying to find a way here in San Diego. But this is a tough place to play. You're not telling any lies. This is a very, very big home field advantage in San Diego, and this will be tough. But you've taken kind of their best shot with Michael King and Mason Miller and Maura Hone in Game 1. And you have not only lived to tell about it, you're up 2-0. So the Brewers are in the premier position, the preferred position, and I think they're very motivated to try to find a way to get at least one of these two and in this series here in San Diego.
0: Yeah, Lane, great point. And I was just going to ask you, just from the psyche standpoint of the Brewers being able to get to Mason Miller, a guy that has been able to shut down everybody, for them to be able to do that in Game 2, now they know, even if they got to face him, like, okay, we can get to this guy.
8: Yeah, and they saw him in August, Telly, in San Diego, and the Padres swept the Brewers. And he was, I don't know if gettable is the right word that day, but his command was iffy, and he was falling behind in counts. And I think the Brewers took a lot out of that, to be honest. They didn't get to him that day. They didn't end up winning that game, but they didn't just get dominated by Mason Miller in that performance like maybe other teams had been. And I think they understood the recipe. And the recipe is he'll walk you if you let him. You have to get in the at-bat. You have to battle. But the Brewers were very, very patient. They played team baseball in that ninth inning. I think that's an underrated part of it. It's so easy to get caught up in that moment. You've been dreaming about being at the plate in a game like that your entire life. You were doing play-by-play as you were throwing the ball in the air and swinging and hitting the ball in your backyard when you were 9, and that was the situation. And you didn't draw a walk to get the next guy up. You came through with the hit. But in that spot, you have to take what the game gives you. And for Christian Yelich, Sal Frelick, Gary Sanchez to do that and to get on base and to understand the importance of getting Jackson Chourio to the plate in that moment, that's as big of a deal as the at-bat that Jackson put together. It was great team baseball, which is what we've come to expect from this team. They were the most Brewer that we've seen them be in the postseason in that one inning.
2: And on that Jackson Chourio smash, I will give you credit, Lane, you and your broadcast colleague Jeff Levering with another fantastic call. But in that moment when Jeff is losing his mind, you are also losing your mind, but doing so in a professionally silent way. There was that video the Brewers social team took from the roost behind you guys. You're losing your mind, and yet, consummate professional, I don't hear, yeah, like screaming going on while Jeff's delivering the call.
8: Yeah, there was no world where I would have talked or would have tried to trample on his call. That is like the biggest no-no in the business, and we're taught that right out of the gate. So there was no world where I was going to talk. Professional's an interesting way to put it. I don't know that I was professional with my arms and the fist pumps and everything else. I'm a little embarrassed by it. I didn't know we were being recorded. I certainly didn't know it was going to get out to the world, but it was a pure, genuine reaction. You're with this team for 162 plus. When you throw in spring training and the postseason, you get to know these guys. You know the personalities. You're invested in it for them, frankly, and you can't help but live and die by it a little bit. And so that was a pure moment, pure reaction. I know how good Jeff is, so I knew that me throwing my arms around wouldn't distract him because he was in the zone. I did give him the little arm squeeze after he got done with his call, and that was just me trying to tell him, you nailed it, bud. Not that he needs anybody to reassure him of how good he is, because he's one of the best in the business. But it still feels good to to be told that in that moment, because those are the moments we do this for, is you want to narrate that big moment and you want to make sure you get it right. And most

0: the time we black out when we have those moments. We don't remember what we even said. So I just wanted to reassure him that he absolutely nailed it. And boy, did he. It was exactly what we were all feeling in that moment. And just an absolute blast to be able to be in the booth for it.
1: Lane, I was just going to say, man, what a moment. And as professionals, you know, Adam just alluded to it. And it's a degree that you always, it's in you to make sure that you're professional at all times. But like you said, these are the things that you live for. And you've called so many games. And when you do finally get that moment, it is gratifying because of the stuff that people don't see. The fans don't see why you are a fan. You're not just a fan of the Brewers. You're a fan of these players that you are around more than you are around your own family, and they become family. Yeah. And you're happy for them as opposed to you having your moment to make this great call.
0: Yeah, absolutely. I can speak for Jeff, I think, on this, and Josh Maurer too. The reason why you want to have the opportunity to narrate that moment, I suppose we'd be a little disingenuous if we said there was no ego involved in it, but primarily it's you want to narrate it and capture it for the great fans that come out every single day, that support the team, that are there in April and May and June, and not just showing up, you know, at the end of the race. I mean, you want to get it for everybody, and you want to get it right, and you want to capture the energy and the passion and all those things. And then you also have this separate part of it where the actual action, you're just so happy for the guys, for the players that put in the blood, sweat, and tears to get themselves to that point, because it's so hard to get there. That's what makes this season so impressive to me, is that they made it to the NLCS last year. They set a franchise record in wins last year, and they came back this year and they doubled down on all of it so far. And I just think that's really incredible and harder to do than people probably realize. And it speaks a lot to the character of this team.
2: Dustin May and Nick Pivetta, game three tomorrow at Petco Park. He is Brewers broadcaster Lane Grindle. All right, Lane, rest up. Have a great call tomorrow, and let's get this done tomorrow night.
0: Guys, appreciate it. Thanks so much.
2: 447 on WTMJ. And speaking of San Diego, if you Brewers fans, maybe today is your getaway day. The Brewers already in the Southern California coast. But if today is your getaway day, we'll give you some tips for travel with Rose Gray up next.
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6: 450 on WTMJ. Let's get a look at the roads with Debbie Lozaga.
7: Well, we have a crash northbound 43 right at the ramp from Fond du Lac Avenue. It's on the left shoulder, so just watch out for that as you're coming out of the Marquette. It's going to be slow all the way up past that point. As a matter of fact, it goes all the way up towards Burleigh's where those delays continue. Southbound, we've got delays from just before Good Hope Road towards Bender and then back on the brakes from Capitol Drive down through the Marquette, pretty much all the way down to Howard Avenue. So kind of a tight squeeze through there. We've also got a crash on the ramp from 894 eastbound to northbound 4394 in the Mitchell. The right lane is blocked with that one, so we're definitely starting to see some bigger delays heading into that Mitchell interchange. I'm Debbie Lozaga with your WTMJ Time Saver Traffic.
6: Beautiful forecast in store. Low of 50 tonight with clear skies. Dry all week this week. We'll hover up or just below 70 degrees for most of it and sunny through the weekend. 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Time to bring in Rose Gray from Fox World Travel. And speaking of sunshine, Rose, it's no secret that San Diego, not often seeing rain showers or storms, beautiful weather. If Brewers fans are on their way out to San Diego for either one or two games coming up this week, give us some tips and tricks for getting around that beautiful city.
8: Wow, it's such a great city to hang out in. I'm a little bit sad that I'm not on my way out to
6: you
8: California
6: and
8: right now. Although they're having a little bit of a heat wave, aren't they?
6: Mm-hmm. But I think it was 101 on the dial today. And even tomorrow, it's going to get 93 for the high. Should be a little cooler by the time they finally get to first pitch.
8: Well, I know how much you love San Diego. So maybe everybody could be hanging out at La Jolla doing a little bit beach hanging. You know, there's so many things to do. The Gas Lamp District is absolutely one of my favorite places to hang out. Little Italy, Old Town, all of that kind of fun stuff. San Diego, of course, is well known for their zoo. I guess in Milwaukee, we don't always find it quite as overwhelming as most people because we've got a pretty darn nice zoo here in Milwaukee. SeaWorld would be a great place to hang out. One of my favorite things to do when I'm in San Diego is take a ferry over to Hotel Del Coronado and hang out on the island for the day. So lots of fun things to do in addition to seeing the Brewer game.
9: Rose, is not also California that people are trying to get to? I'm hearing that Europe trips are pretty cheap now.
8: Yeah, so everybody's been complaining, and rightfully so, about the high cost of airfares these days. And oftentimes, there's a reason for that. And what we're seeing now is the airlines maybe had a little bit too much capacity over the summer, and that's like going into the fall prices. We've also seen, of course, that this is off-peak demand because most people want to travel June, July, and August, maybe a little bit into September. So once we get into late November, December, staying away from the holidays, of course, and then certainly January, February, you are in real low season when you're talking about Europe. So what we're seeing is European airline prices dropping, and especially when we're talking to about Eastern European cities like Prague in the Czech Republic or Sofia, Bulgaria, Krakow, Poland, maybe Budapest. So if you're not quite so stuck on a destination and time, you might be able to find a really good deal right now.
6: And I was going to ask, too, because a lot of times when we think of international travel, Rose, there's always that finagling of when exactly is the right time to book, because you want to book ahead, but if you go too far ahead, you may miss out on some of those price deals that may come a little bit closer to when you're looking to head out. Give us some advice for when is that best time, or maybe is just any time a good time, given how low the prices are right now?
8: Right now, what I would do is I would just randomly be booking. I would pick out four different cities maybe and just kind of look at those. And then if one of them catches my eye and the price is right, I might just do that right away. And interestingly enough, we're sort of looking at this in the backward way. Normally, we know where we're going to go and we know why we're going there and we already have some attractions or some events planned out. In this case, I would do it the reverse. I would find a city and then figure out what I like about that city. Right now, I think for international travel, middle of November, all the way through probably March, avoiding the holidays because those are still going to be high. If you can book that 90 days out, even 60 days out, you are probably going to see some promotional fares that you're really going to like, and you may want to take advantage of it.
6: You mentioned some of the cities in Eastern Europe, Rose, but I'd be curious, this time of year, I don't know about you, but I am a huge lover of fall foliage. There's a reason why I think fall and October is turning into a great time for weddings. We hear about summer weddings, but we got married in October for the foliage. I love seeing trees turning colors. Where are some great spots for people to consider in Europe as they're taking advantage of these low prices, or maybe they might get the best of those beautiful leaves that Europe has to offer?
8: Yeah, you probably want to be looking at some place possibly in southern Germany where you can maybe look at the Black Forest or something of like that. Of course, if you fly into Budapest, you are in one of the most amazing cities in the world. But Hungary does have some outstanding farmland and agricultural areas around the city that you could take advantage of as well.
6: Check out the Fox World Travel Show every Saturday on WTMJ, bright and early in the morning. She is Rose Gray, always bright and cheerful. Thanks so much for hopping on, Rose.
8: Hey, go Brewers. Thanks so much for having me, guys.
6: 4:56 on WTMJ News, straight ahead.
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11: 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Oracle will pay for energy from the Point Beach nuclear plant. The company says that will save Wisconsin utility customers about $300 million. Harley-Davidson shifts gears for its racing team, exiting the King of the Baggers series. Harley migrates to the FIM Harley-Davidson Bagger World Cup as a premier racing platform while expanding what Harley calls grassroots racing events. 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
6: It's 5:01. I'm Adam Roberts in for John Mercure on Wisconsin's Afternoon News for Monday, October 5th. Your top story, a car crash leaves a Milwaukee police officer injured.
9: I'm Telly Hughes in for Julia Fellow. Renewed attempts to protect the sunshine.
7: I'm Debbie Lozaga. Eastbound on 894 on the ramp to get onto northbound 4394. We have a crash. The right lane is blocked right now, so just be aware of this. This is going to back things up pretty heavily from 27th Street, at least, all the way to the Mitchell Interchange. Westbound is backing up from the Mitchell all the way to 51st Street. We've also got southbound 43 backing up from Capitol Drive all the way down past a crash at Fond du Lac Avenue that's on the left shoulder, down through the Marquette all the way to Howard Avenue. I'm Debbie Lozaga with your WTMJ Time Saver Traffic.
6: Mostly clear down to 50 for the overnight low. Clouds transitioning to sun with some showers possible to the north, a high around 70 degrees. Right now, 57 and sunny in Milwaukee. And from the WTMJ Breaking News Center, Milwaukee police officer recovering still after their squad car was hit by the driver of a stolen vehicle.
24: The chase started early this morning near Sherman and Capitol on Milwaukee's northwest side as officers tried to stop a reckless driver. The driver took off and police ended the chase when they lost sight of the car. The suspect's car then crashed into a police squad at 32nd and Lisbon. The 20-year-old man driving the car was arrested and taken to the hospital for injuries. Police found a stolen gun inside the car, and they're still looking for a passenger who fled on foot. Jessica Gatzo, WTMJ News.
9: A woman is dead after a wrong-way crash on Highway 16 in Pewaukee. The Waukesha Sheriff's Office says the 23-year-old was driving east in the westbound lanes Sunday night when she hit two vehicles head-on just west of Ryan Street. She was pronounced dead at the scene. The people in the other two vehicles suffered injuries but expected to survive. Highway 16 was closed for about 6 hours while the crash was investigated and the scene was cleared.
6: President Trump putting the pressure on the U.S. Senate to pass a bill that would make daylight saving time permanent. More from News Nation Washington correspondent Chris Dinesco.
25: In a Saturday Truth Social post, he blamed Republican Senator Tom Cotton of Arkansas for holding up the proposal in the Senate and gave out his cell phone number. Senator Cotton shared a statement on X Saturday saying in part, quote, Congress has enacted permanent daylight savings time multiple times before and repealed it each time once Americans experienced absurdly late sunrises in the winter. Democrats I spoke with blasted the president for releasing Cotton's personal contact information.
6: The Sunshine Protection Act of 2025 passed the U.S. House back in July with bipartisan support. It's unclear if the bill can get the 60 votes needed to pass the Senate.
9: The Supreme Court is expected to hear a major climate change case out of Colorado against major oil companies. ABC's Devin Dwyer.
26: A lot of cities are saying their budgets are really been hit hard as the impacts from climate change, from global warming, start to impact their infrastructure and other elements in the city. We're talking about those hotter temperatures requiring some communities that didn't have air conditioners, say, in their public schools, now needing to add them. And so Boulder went to state court hoping to sue oil companies, which are driving global warming under public nuisance law, to get those companies to chip in.
9: Officials want ExxonMobil and Suncor Energy to foot the bill for increased spending to combat the effects of climate change.
6: Milwaukee's Mitchell International Airport marking a century of air travel with a major project continuing to take shape. The airport officially dating back to today, October 5th of 1926, when Milwaukee County purchased what was then a small grass airfield on Layton. Today, crews rebuilding Concourse E at the airport to bring international arrivals into the airport's main terminal. Director of Public Affairs Harold Mester speaking with WTMJ.
0: It's going to be an impressive facility with large windows, modern conveniences. 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
6: The new concourse will handle both domestic and international flights and is set to open late next year.
9: Coming up, the Brewers are just one win away from the NLCS.
6: Outdoor Living Unlimited, WTMJ News Times 505.
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9: Time for a WTMJ sports update from the Gruber Law Office's One Call That's All sports desk. The Brewers are one win away from advancing to the NLCS after two thrilling wins over the Padres in Milwaukee.
27: We had so many guys come through, but you just look at little things like Sal coming through today, three times on base, big RBI single, two walks, the great throw to third that goes unnoticed, and then cutting that turn right there. That ball smashed. The Churio hit, and cutting that turn the way he did makes a difference in the game.
9: Dustin May is scheduled to start for the Brewers Tuesday night in Game 3 of the series. Our coverage will start at 8 o'clock p.m. on WTMJ. The Packers improved to 2-2 with a 17-14 win over the Tampa Bay Buccaneers, but the season is over for linebacker Edrin Cooper, who left Sunday's game with an Achilles tear.
28: Man, I'm sick. I don't know exactly what it is. Pray for the best, but Coop is, he's such a impact player on our defense. So we'll see. We'll see what it is, but it's definitely it's not good.
9: Jordan Love and the Packers host the Chicago Bears in Week 5. Tyson Bagent will start at quarterback for Chicago. And the preseason begins tonight for the Milwaukee Bucks. The Bucks host the Timberwolves at Fiserv Forum. Hear the game on WTMJ with coverage beginning at 6:30.
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2: 5 o'clock hour of a Monday afternoon, Wisconsin's Afternoon News. Adam and Telly with you till 6 o'clock. You have What's on Tap and then Bucks preseason basketball. It's just been an absolutely crazy week of sports. We've got basically all four happening in the same stretch here, as is usually the case in October. But we'll have that for you tonight on WTMJ again, right after a short What's on Tap at 6:30. But right now,
1: this is the 5 o'clock focus on Wisconsin's Afternoon News.
2: We're focusing today on a bridge that hasn't been over its river for around a year, but will soon be back. We're heading out to southwest Wisconsin. I've reported on this story now on and off for the last roughly year and a half or so concerning the Black Hawk Bridge. If you don't know where this is, over the Mississippi River, just north of Prairie du Chien, it serves basically everyone in rural southwest Wisconsin who needs to cross between Wisconsin and neighboring Iowa. Lansing, Iowa is the community right across the river on the other side. Well, that bridge has been out of commission now for over a year. There were a lot of collisions with barges that have gone down the river, the Mississippi, a big trade sector for a large chunk of the country still. And there's a very tight curve in the river right where this bridge was, and barges would run into it over the years. And you also have the water that has rushed by over the 100 years that this bridge was up. And the DOT finally a year ago said it needs to come down. It's actually been a process that's been going on for several years, but the bridge was imploded in the summer of last year. And so for a lot of people who live in this part of the state, your only connection, if you have friends or family or your nearest grocery store or church or school is on the other side of the river, you had no way to get to it but for a 35-mile drive north, cross over into Minnesota from La Crosse, and then go down another hour just to get back into Lansing. Well, finally, the bridge is scheduled to be reopened on Friday, November 6th, so a month and a day from today. Reporter Madeline Heim also has been covering the story over at the Journal Sentinel. Her and I talked about this story on Reporter's Notebook, one of the first episodes of the show when I took over hosting in the summer of last year, and she told me the people who live on either side treat that bridge like a critical lifeline for their everyday.
3: It's just a real short drive when that bridge exists to shop and to visit, friends and to go to restaurants, go to the doctor, the dentist on the other side of the river. And with that closed, you know, you're looking at either going down to Prairie du Chien or going up to La Crosse, which is adding 30 miles each way to make that crossing. Unless you have your own boat to cross the river.
2: So I know we all hate the I-94 project, which we're going to be stuck with now for the next 8 years right by the ballpark between downtown and the zoo. But imagine if your only way just didn't exist, as this has been the case for many people in rural southwest Wisconsin for a year. Now, there has been a car ferry that's been traversing the two areas. They averaged over 550 vehicles a day, and that means you have to go over and then come back and keep doing this all day long until nightfall hits. The ferry will still operate through the day the bridge opens again, November 6th, and then it will not operate anymore. By the way, if you are going to be driving in the area, if you have journeys that take you to southwest Wisconsin, there will still be construction on this bridge. It's expected to be all finished by late spring of next year. But again, the good news is that finally, for residents in southwest Wisconsin, their connection with neighbors in Iowa is set to return in just over a month. It's 5:14 on WTMJ. 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
9: 516 on WTMJ. Let's get you where you need to go safely with Debbie Lozaga, who's got eyes on where things are running slow and where we've got some issues, like looks like right near the airport, Deb.
10: Well, in the Mitchell Interchange, we have an accident basically eastbound on 894 to northbound 4394 in the Mitchell Interchange. Right lane is blocked with a crash there. Delays coming from about 27th Street pretty heavily to that point. We've also got delays coming out of the Hale Interchange towards 76th. We've also got an issue on northbound 43 at Fond du Lac Avenue. The left shoulder is blocked with a crash there, so backups coming out of the Marquette all the way up past that point. As a matter of fact, they go all the way on to up to Burleigh right now. The southbound delays start around Keefe, as usual, through the Marquette down to the KK River crossing. Eastbound 94 backing up from 84th to 35th, westbound from 27th to Holly Road. I'm Debbie Lozaga with your WTMJ Time Saver Traffic.
9: Your WTMJ 5-day forecast. I'll keep it brief here. It's going to be beautiful. To clear tonight down to 50, and then from Tuesday all the way through Saturday, basically no shot at rain at all. There could be some spotty showers north of Milwaukee tomorrow, but most of us will see nothing but sunshine and highs in the mid-60s to around 70 degrees all week. Right now it's 57 and sunny in Milwaukee at 518.
11: Here's the pitch. Line drive, base hit up the middle. Yelich scores. Here comes Freely to the plate. The throw. Brewers win! Jackson Churio gives the Brewers a 2-0 series lead.
9: We've been playing it all day on WTMJ, and I'm still not tired of it. Jeff Levering with call of the year, it has to be so far, in Game 2 of the NLDS yesterday, and your Milwaukee Brewers now sit one win away from getting back to the NLCS, where last year things did not go our way at all in that sweep against the Dodgers, but you only can play what's in front of you, and now you got to get the job done, Telly, in San Diego. We've talked ad nauseum about it today. Petco Park, as the national media will have you believe, it's the hardest place to play in sports, let alone in Major League Baseball. I don't think that's true. But it is going to be a tough one. It seats about 40,000 people, and you know every seat is going to be packed in Friar yellow and brown.
12: Oh, absolutely. And it is going to be an electric atmosphere. And if you've seen even the wild card series against the Cubs, how crazy Petco Park can be during the postseason. But it's nothing that the Brewers haven't seen before. And I believe that this is a team that is focused on what they need to do, and they don't want to have a repeat of last year where they weren't able to close out that series and in Chicago, and they had to go to a game five. And that does really mess up what you're trying to do in terms of setting up your rotation for the next series if you have to go all five games. So I think the Brewers will do what they've been doing every day so far this season, and that is

0: Win the day. Try to win this game. Don't worry about game four. Don't worry about possibly coming back home to Milwaukee for game five. The only game that matters right now is game three. And I think that some losses are more than just a loss. And I think that that game two loss to the Padres did more than just put them down 0-2. I think that was something that kind of snatched that hope of going back home with a 1-1 series and being able to close it out at home as opposed to having to win both games when they go back to San Diego. I think yesterday's loss took a little more out of them than what that series score says as being down 0-2.
1: I'll tell you this much. Mason Miller, after Churio snuck that one past second into the outfield, looked absolutely defeated. And I'm kind of there with you. It's hard to tell for sure. And of course, baseball feels just a little more spiritual, a little more hidden rules, hidden feelings than other sports. But it did seem like the Padres just had a little bit of extra oomph. And if that's the case, I'm all for it. And one more time for you, it was a crazy weekend, not just game two, but game one on Saturday, Roofgate, as some have unofficially dubbed it. I won't be hearing any of those concerns. WTMJ's Eric Bilstead has a wrap on the weekend that was.
2: It's a perfect autumn night for baseball in Milwaukee as the Brewers and the San Diego Padres get going in game one of the division series from American Family Field. All jammed like a can of sardines inside American Family Field as Jacob Mizorowski will face Fernando Tatis Jr. right out of the chute. The ball is put in play. Mizorowski into his stretch. And the first pitch of the postseason, right in there for his strike at 105 miles an hour. And off we go. Breaking ball, got him swinging, one away. The curveball, swing and a miss. France tied up. 0-2 pitch. Curveball struck him out swinging. And he's got the curveball going. He's got two Ks with it so far.
3: First pitch and a fly ball deep left center field. This ball is back. It is gone. Jackson Churio, we are tied.
2: 3-2 pitch and a fly ball right center field. Merrill's back at the track. Ball gone. Wild Bill puts the Brewers on top in the seventh. 2-2 pitch. Swing and a foul, and that one got a lot of Freddie Fermin behind the plate. And Fermin is up on his feet, speaking slightly higher than he was 2 minutes ago. But he seems to be all right.
4: If he was wearing North Shore adult diapers, he'd have a little extra padding.
2: McGill ready to work his pitch. High fly down the left field line. Churio is there and makes the catch on the warning track. And back to first goes Dustin Harris. I think that may have hit one of the support wires up on the roof.
4: It absolutely did.
5: The call stands. The ball did hit over fair territory. The call stands. The runner or the batter is out.
6: I think the only thing that you could probably figure on the ball that everybody's going to be talking about is that Uke decided to put his hand on it and swat it down so Churio could catch it. So, thanks, Uke.
2: McGill deals. Hit into right. Lara coming on. He's there. He makes the catch and the Brewers take game one. Brewers are back in action against the San Diego Padres, gearing up for game two of the National League Division Series from American Family Field. The 0-2 pitch from Logan Henderson. Check swing, he went. He's gone. Swing and a miss. He struck him out. Change up, swing and a miss. Pop up into shallow left. Out is Pratt. Out is Churio. It's Hamilton over the shoulder who makes the catch.
3: Liner snagged out of the air by Cooper Pratt. Oh, ho, ho. Cooper Pratt climbed the ladder and pulled that one down.
2: The 3-2 pitch on the way. Ball four. Breaking ball inside. And the bases are loaded for that man, Jackson Churio. Here's the pitch. Line drive. Base hit up the middle. Yelich scores. Here comes.

0: kidding me? Three walks by the Brewers to set up the 22-year-old Jackson Churio, and he shines like he always does. Yelich, no doubt, was going to score. And Sal Frelick with a belly flop slide at home plate touches home, and the Brewers take a commanding 2-0 series lead out to San Diego.
1: Game 3 tomorrow night. Let's go, Brewers. 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
3: It's 5:31. I'm Adam Roberts. Your top story, details about the runner who collapsed and died after the Lakefront Half Marathon.
4: 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Mixed messages from the president over mail-in voting.
5: I'm Debbie Lozaga. Eastbound on 894 to northbound 4394 in the Mitchell Interchange. We still have the right lane block with a crash, so it is definitely seeing some delays heading right through that area. The westbound side coming out of the Mitchell Interchange is going to be a slow ride all the way to Loomis. We've got southbound 894 backing up from Greenfield Avenue down and around the Hale to 76th Street. We've also got southbound 41 backing up from Good Hope Road to Silver Spring, northbound from Capitol Drive up to Silver Spring. I'm Debbie Lozaga with your WTMJ Time Saver Traffic.
3: Mostly clear tonight, low of 50, clouds transitioning to plenty of sun on your Tuesday with a high around 70 degrees. Right now in Milwaukee, 56 and sunny at 5:32. And from the WTMJ Breaking News Center, the runner who died while participating in the Milwaukee Lakefront Half Marathon has now been identified.
6: The Milwaukee County Medical Examiner says 36-year-old John Mizey of Waukesha had no history of medical issues when witnesses saw him collapse to the ground during the race on Sunday morning. He was taken to Frederick Hospital, where he died a short time later. His cause of death has not been determined. Mizey leaves behind a wife and four children. Jessica Gatso, WTMJ News.
4: A Department of Public Works employee is injured after being hit by a car in Palmyra. It happened when the worker was getting ready to paint lines in the intersection of West Main and 4th Streets this morning. Police say the employee was alert when they were taken to the hospital, but the extent of their injuries is unknown. Multiple DPW employees wearing bright reflective clothing were in the area at the time of the crash. The driver stayed on scene and was given a citation.
3: President Trump is reversing course on mail-in voting and now is urging Republicans to take advantage of it. News Nation Washington correspondent Rashad Hudson.
7: President Trump has traveled the country railing against voting by mail. The Trump administration even took its push to change mail-in voting rules to the Supreme Court. The justices rejected that request, keeping those new restrictions blocked for this year's midterm elections. Now, in a political reversal, President Trump is asking Republicans to use all methods to vote.
8: Political scientists say it's a big shift for a president who spent years questioning the security of voting by mail.
3: Despite his new push for mail-in voting, the president is still also pushing his Save America Act, which would require proof of citizenship to register for federal elections and photo ID to vote, and would place restrictions on mail-in voting.
4: Former pastor and American Idol contestant Caleb Flynn is sentenced to life behind bars in an Ohio court. Flynn was who appeared as a contestant on American Idol in 2013, was convicted of murdering his wife, Ashley. ABC's Melissa Adan.
9: We saw Caleb Flynn. He was emotional. Then he started crying when he was reading a letter dedicated to both his daughters, who are 10 and 12 years old. But in it all, he still maintained that he did not kill his wife. But mind you, prosecutors have found with several evidence. I mean, throughout this whole trial, there was so much evidence that was laid out against him. During the trial, they say that he called 911 to report that this intruder broke into their home, made it look like and staged it like a home invasion, if you will, a burglary situation.
4: Prosecutors say Flynn staged a home invasion and claimed his wife was killed by a burglar.
3: A nationwide Gatorade recall includes products sold here in Wisconsin.
10: Naturally, we called our stuff Gatorade.
11: PepsiCo is recalling roughly 122,000 cases after discovering some bottles contain yellow number 5 or yellow number 6 food dyes that weren't listed on the label. The recall includes 28-ounce bottles of lemon, lime, and orange Gatorade, along with the zero sugar versions of those flavors. The products were distributed across 37 states. It's not clear whether customers who purchased the affected beverages will be eligible for refunds. Neil Doyle, WTMJ News.
4: Milwaukee residents get their first chance tonight to weigh in on Mayor Cavalier Johnson's proposed 2027 budget.
12: The $2.26 billion plan puts a record $19.2 million toward local roads. Residents could see higher costs, including $10 increases for parking tickets, $110 overnight permits, and $3 an hour downtown parking meters. It also includes more money for police and fire, funding for a new Midtown library, and higher wages for city workers. The hearing starts at 6:30 at City Hall. Nizer Spencer, WTMJ News.
3: Kids are learning how to safely escape a burning home during Fire Prevention Week thanks to the Milwaukee Fire Department's Survive Alive House. Milwaukee Public Schools uses the house to show students where to safely charge their electronic devices and why every family needs a fire escape plan if things go wrong. Milwaukee Fire Chief Aaron Lipsky.
13: The safest a person can be is if they can prevent the tragedy from happening. And that is what this program is about here at Survive Alive. We're going to save lives. You're never going to hear about it in the news because it's not going to be a big thing if folks can prevent the tragedy from happening.
3: More than 400,000 children have gone through the Survive Alive House program since it first opened in 1992.
4: Time for a WTMJ sports update from the Gruber Law Office's One Call That's All sports desk. The Brewers are off to San Diego, where they'll have a team workout this afternoon at Petco Park. Game 3 of the NLDS against the Padres will take place tomorrow night. An 8:30 p.m. start time after back-to-back thrilling wins in Milwaukee.
14: Here's the pitch. Line drive. Base hit up the middle. Yelich scores. Here comes Freely to the plate. The throw. Brewers win! Jackson Churio gives the Brewers a 2-0 series lead.
4: Jeff Levering with the call on Sunday. Winner of this series advances to face either the Braves or the Dodgers in the NLCS. That series is tied at one game apiece. And the Packers emerge with a 17-14 win over the Buccaneers. Packers star linebacker Edrin Cooper suffered a season-ending Achilles tear, sources tell ESPN's Adam Schefter. Cooper underwent an MRI, which confirmed his injury. Up next, the Chicago Bears come to Lambeau Sunday for a noon kick. And the Bucks take the home floor tonight against the Minnesota Timberwolves as the preseason begins. Coverage gets underway on WTMJ at 6:30.
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3: Wisconsin's afternoon news, Adam Roberts and Telly Hughes with you on a Monday afternoon. Let's welcome in Storm Team 4 meteorologist Lauren Larson, who is with us tonight from the beautiful city of Sheboygan, Wisconsin. Some call it the Malibu of the Midwest. Lauren, where are you at tonight, and what are you doing out in Sheboygan?
16: A really good question. Hi, I'm at Horace Mann Middle School in Sheboygan. Just finished up a middle school cross-country race, so a pretty big race for the area. There was almost 400 middle schoolers running 2 miles this evening. And I made the joke all night long, if I were to run 2 miles, I think this would be really the perfect weather to do it in. Besides that, you probably won't see me running 2 miles, and certainly not as fast as some of these middle schoolers this evening.
4: Lauren, it seems like October has gotten off to a great start, and it seems like that's going to kind of continue here.
16: Yeah, we really have not a lot to talk about weather-wise, which is okay. After kind of the soggy September we had, more sunshine in the forecast for the next week, normal temperatures for the most part, if not even above normal. We're expected, or I expect us to hit 70 degrees here tomorrow and on Wednesday. That's going to feel nicer, you know, than the 58 I think we hit today in Milwaukee. So some warmer days ahead. We like these warm, sunny days and cool overnights. That really helps accelerate the changing of the leaves.
3: And we'll touch on that foliage report, which, by the way, it looks amazing if you're on the Travel Wisconsin map. The basically top half of the state is all yellows and oranges and reds. So this is the time to go and travel. But I did want to touch also, Lauren, on we've got Brewers baseball coming up tomorrow in San Diego, California. Speaking of beautiful weather, they say it never rains in Southern California, and that is going to be the case again this week. But the heat is proving to be a bit of an issue. They've been under extreme heat warnings all weekend. It continues all week. What kind of impact could that have on the ball game, even if it's going to be later first pitches?
16: Yeah, later first pitches for us. I mean, we're talking 8:30 and 9 Wisconsin time. But of course, that's still mid-evening for San Diego. So, you know, not peak heating of the day, but certainly some hot temperatures. Fans out there should remember to drink lots of water and spend some time in the shade. I know Petco Park is open, so as that sun goes down, I'm sure it'll be bright and fairly warm. Like you said, extreme heat warnings, temperatures in the mid-90s during the day and the low 70s overnight. So even when the sun goes down and you're kind of finishing up the ball game, you know, you're not feeling a lot of relief from that heat for sure.
4: And Lauren, in our area in southeast Wisconsin, no trace of rain in sight over the next 5 days. Could you take us through the five-day forecast?
16: Yeah, absolutely. Well, tomorrow we'll see a few more clouds than today. I mean, there was almost no clouds in the sky here all day today. Same story from this weekend. So tomorrow, a few more clouds. High temperatures make it to the about 70 degree mark for many of us. And then back to mostly sunny skies for Wednesday, 70 degrees for our high. Overnight Wednesday into Thursday, 47 degrees. Some patchy frost is possible farther inland, but near the lake, that's not really going to happen here throughout the next week. 65 is your high on Thursday, 65 and mostly sunny again on Friday, and then 67 and mostly sunny on Saturday. So it's always nice when the sunshine blesses us for the weekend, and it looks like next weekend's going to be a pretty nice sunny weekend again.
3: And then, Lauren, before we let you go, on the foliage, again, mostly northern Wisconsin right now for the yellows and oranges. Not so much here in our area, although I have seen some of the leaves begin to turn, even if it's just the tops of the trees. When are you and the Storm Team 4 crew thinking we could start to get in on some of the more peak colors of the fall?
16: Well, average peak for us is mid to late October. So within the next 10 to 20 days, we'll for sure be hitting that peak. I would say by this weekend, it's certainly going to look brighter than what you're seeing outside right now. And then the next weekend would be, I just want to look at my calendar really quick, the 17th and the 18th. I think by then, all of southeast Wisconsin will be included in that peak.
3: All right, we'll get the Nikon cameras ready. Picture time is going to be coming soon. She's Storm Team 4 meteorologist Lauren Larson. Enjoy your evening in Sheboygan, and once you clock out, say hi to the crew at Three Sheeps Brewing for me if you've head over for one.
16: Okay, thank you. Have a good night.
3: You as well. 544 on WTMJ. 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
8: 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One more time before 6 o'clock, let's get a look at the roads and get you where you need to go safely with Debbie Lozaga.
9: All right. Well, we've got eastbound 894 still with that accident on the ramp to get onto northbound 4394 in the Mitchell. The right lane is blocked, so that's something to keep in mind. We've also got delays basically from just south of National Avenue down and around the Hale interchange to about 76th Street. On the westbound side, backed up out of the Mitchell interchange all the way to about 68th Street. Southbound on 43, backups from Capitol Drive down through the Marquette to about the KK River. Westbound 94, backups from 27th Street to Holly Road. Eastbound from 76th Street to 35th. And then on 41, northbound backed up from Capitol Drive to Hampton. Southbound from about Good Hope Road all the way to Silver Spring. I'm Debbie Lozaga with your WTMJ Time Saver Traffic.
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8: Packers head coach Matt LaFleur rallying the troops in the locker room after it was a win, but did it really feel like one? For more on that and other questions, we welcome in from ESPN Wisconsin, also writes for Channel 3000, Jason Wilde, joining us live in the Bowl once again. I'm loving the setup once again, Jason. You look fantastic.
11: I got to do something to make myself look good. Looks like I need to clean my lens, though. I look like I'm in the fog.
8: Yeah, maybe a little smudgy.
11: Maybe it's just the fog of the start of the season.
8: All right, so the quote, Jason, from Zaire Franklin you had in your piece, it's a win, but it don't feel like a win. He's referring to the Edgerrin Cooper injury. Did it also feel in your eyes, yes, it was a win, but?
11: Yeah, I said this to Matt LaFleur just a little while ago when we had our Q&A session with him. I said, I was trying to think of a game that you won where you seemed more annoyed than you did yesterday. And he said, what made you think I was annoyed? But to which I wanted to say, because I have ears. That's what made me think that. His tone, his affect, the fact that every time he was talking about something positive, he would then segue into all the negatives. Like, they're 2-2. And my point to him was that with the way the offensive line has played to this point, yesterday was a huge step forward. And they may have gotten a little help from the way the Buccaneers chose to defend. They didn't send as much pressure as they normally do, which made no sense to me. But the bottom line is they got a win. They're at 500, and now they turn their attention to the Bears, who will be coming to town within the next few days.

0: Jason, most of the time when you do get a win, yes, it camouflages a lot of the things, and I mean that you could also get better at. But when the Packers won this game, it just, I mean, where do they build off of? I mean, where can they go into next week saying, okay, we were able to do this against Tampa Bay, so now we should be okay, or we're heading in the right direction? I mean, yes, I felt like the offensive line, regardless, we can't call Tampa Bay defensive schemes, but the offensive line did a really good job for the way they came in all banged up.
1: No doubt they did. And you know, Kevin Zeitler, the former Badger, the pride of Wisconsin Lutheran High School and UW-Madison, he will be a starter at some point. It may be Sunday against the Bears, but he'd practiced three times. Matt LaFleur said he didn't think it would be fair to try and play him, especially in that heat down in Tampa. But he's going to move into the starting lineup. But Travis Glover, who filled in for him, played really well for a guy that we had not seen playing in a game that counted since he got benched in that Philly playoff game when he filled in for an injured Elgton Jenkins. So, you know, they also got out of that a guy that maybe can be a solid backup for them when they have their two veterans now, Laken Tomlinson and Kevin Zeitler. To your point, though, and the reason why Matt LaFleur was annoyed, because there is a lot to be annoyed about, right? They turned the ball over twice late in the game when they could have put it away. They continued with a ton of penalties. So there, it's not that it's wrong that he was annoyed. It's just winning sure beats losing, that's for sure.
2: I know a lot of the conversation, sticking with the old line, Jason, was that Laken Tomlinson, when he was brought in for the left guard spot, yeah, he's bringing in a veteran, the Packers and Gutekunst, but he's available for a reason. Did you see enough out of him in his first start for the Packers to maybe quell some of that concern?
1: Yeah, I thought it was encouraging, right? He got called for two penalties. Travis Glover had one. So, look, that is going to happen. You'd certainly like to see him clean that up. But he's a guy that had a little bit more football than Kevin Zeitler did. Kevin Zeitler was, you know, spending the summer in Eagle River and then working out in Nashville where his family had lived last year when he was with the Titans. Laken Tomlinson was at least on the Cowboys practice squad for a few weeks. That's why they felt better about playing him. But look, these guys were available for a reason. At the same time, they're also valuable for a reason. They are experienced. And as we saw yesterday, they don't make the kind of rookie mistakes that I know you guys saw the clip from the Falcons game where there's four guys blocking two guys and two other guys not being blocked by anybody. And that's not what you want.
0: Not at all. But Jason, all in all, like you said, the Packers are 2-2 and they will host the Chicago Bears. This is a great opportunity to get a win in the division. Do they look at this as an opportunity, or is it still kind of, we need to make sure we take care of what's going on in-house first before we start to think about what we can do in the division?
1: Yeah, I think it's both, right? I think they certainly have to get their house in order, but it's the Bears. And the rivalry is alive and well now, right? The Favre and Rodgers era where they were so dominant. You know, last year the Bears beat them twice, the last regular season game and the playoff game, both without Micah Parsons. They won't have Micah Parsons this week. He's not even going to start practicing. So there's certainly an up-the-ante feel to this. And you know, Matt LaFleur, even though he answered my question about his approach to this week as opposed to Ben Johnson, you know he can't stand Ben Johnson. He's just not going to tell us and admit that publicly.
0: That's the worst kept secret ever. I think everyone knows how he feels towards Ben Johnson.
1: And how Ben Johnson feels about him, Frank.
0: Exactly.
2: All right, I'll throw some fire on the Packers-Bears rivalry. Not that it needs any, but this was an interesting observation I had, Jason, on the Brewers game yesterday, if you'll allow me to. So after Jackson Churio hits the big RBI game winner, in the halls of American Family Field, out ring the fans, "Let's go Brewers," and it's the loudest I've maybe ever heard it in the confines on the concourse walking down. You know what they weren't chanting after a big win for your team? "Chicago sucks, Chicago sucks." Not even remotely on our minds.
1: Right, and that's the thing, right? The Bears fans had a big win a couple weeks ago and it had nothing to do with the Packers. And what were they chanting? "Green Bay sucks." The Bears, you know, I don't like the Bears still suck chant. I like to say the Bears remain wholly inadequate. I think that's, you know, it just adds a little bit of class to that statement.
2: Nice.
1: But the bottom line is fans are going to fan, and I'm not going to tell them how to react. The reality is, though, the Packers need this one, and we can pretend that it's just another game, and yes, it's a division game, but they have gotten, dare I say, punked the last two games against the Bears, in which they both – they should have won both those games too, right? And it was them, you know, kind of spitting up on their shoes that resulted in the losses. So it'll be interesting to see what happens on Sunday at noon here at Lambeau.
2: Hear him 9 to noon, Wildy and Tausch, and check out his writing on channel3000.com. Jason Wildy, thanks for hopping on, Jason. We'll see you next time.
1: All right, guys. Take care. Be good.
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4: Technology giant Oracle Corporation arranges for another electric power source to fuel its massive Port Washington data center campus. Oracle will pay for energy from the Point Beach nuclear plant. The company says that will save Wisconsin utility customers about $300 million. Harley Davidson shifts gears for its racing team, exiting the King of the Baggers series. Harley migrates to the FIM Harley-Davidson Bagger World Cup as a premier racing platform while expanding what Harley calls grassroots racing events. 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
1: At 6 o'clock, it's 57 degrees, mostly clear skies tonight, a low of 50. From the WTMJ Breaking News Center, I'm Jessica Gatso. Two people, including a child, were killed in a school bus crash in Central Florida today. Polk County Sheriff Grady Judd.
2: So we have two fatalities, and we had a total of about 5 to 7 trauma alerts.
1: Judd says a car crossed the center line and crashed into the bus, then flipped onto its roof on the way to Winter Haven High School. That bus also crashed head-on into an oncoming Jeep, which caught fire. Judd says one person in that Jeep also died. The bus was carrying 37 high school students, the bus driver and the bus driver's daughter. A teenager is injured and another is on the run after a police chase through West Milwaukee. Police responded early this morning to a reckless driver near Miller Parkway. They briefly chased the car, eventually finding it disabled on I-94 near American Family Field. A 15-year-old boy fled police by climbing over the overpass ramp and was injured after the fall. He was arrested and is in stable condition at the hospital. Police are still looking for the second suspect who took off running along the railroad tracks. A man from Fond du Lac is recovering after being stabbed by his son.
3: Police were called to a home on East 1st Street around 2 a.m. Monday morning for a domestic violence call. An altercation led to the 46-year-old father attacking his 20-year-old son with a hammer. The son responded by allegedly stabbing his father multiple times. The father was flown to a regional medical center where he underwent surgery and is in stable condition. The son is also in stable condition with minor injuries. Detectives are still working to find out what led to the fight. Nizer Spencer, WTMJ News.
1: The U.S. Supreme Court is expected to hear a major climate change case out of Colorado against major oil companies. ABC's Devin Dwyer.
4: A lot of cities are saying their budgets are really been hit hard as the impacts from climate change, from global warming, start to impact their infrastructure and other elements in the city. We're talking about those hotter temperatures requiring some communities that didn't have air conditioners, say, in their public schools, now needing to add them. And so Boulder went to state court hoping to sue oil companies, which are driving global warming under public nuisance law, to get those companies to chip in.
1: Officials want ExxonMobil and Suncor Energy to foot the bill for increased spending to combat the effects of climate change. Milwaukee-based Harley-Davidson remains caught in the middle of the U.S.-Canada trade dispute.
5: Harley-Davidson is a great company because they source so much from the United States.
6: Canada has imposed a 50% tariff on Harley motorcycles exported north of the border in retaliation for U.S. tariffs on Canadian goods. U.S. Trade Representative Jameson Greer addressed Harley during the G20 trade meetings in Milwaukee.
5: I haven't been approached by the Harley-Davidson leadership to explain these issues or asking for any particular relief.
6: Greer says technical talks with Canada continue, but several difficult trade issues remain unresolved. Neil Doyle, WTMJ News.
1: Milwaukee Mitchell International Airport is marking a century of air travel, with a major project continuing to take shape. The airport officially dates back to October 5th, 1926, when Milwaukee County purchased what was then a small grass airfield on Layton Avenue. Today, crews are rebuilding Concourse E to bring international arrivals into the airport's main terminal. Director of Public Affairs Harold Mester tells WTMJ.
7: 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It's going to have two gates that are flexible use.
1: 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Sports, traffic, and weather are next. 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

0: It's a school night. 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
2: Time for a WTMJ sports update from the Gerber Law Office's One Call That's All sports desk. The Brewers are one win away from advancing to the NLCS after two thrilling wins over the Padres in Milwaukee.
3: We had so many guys come through, but you just look at little things like Sal coming through today, three times on base, big RBI single, two walks, the great throw to third that goes unnoticed, and then cutting that turn right there. That ball smashed that Churio hit, and cutting that turn the way he did makes a difference in the game.
2: Dustin May is scheduled to start for the Brewers Tuesday night in Game 3 of the series. Our coverage will start with Brewers warm-up at 7 p.m. here on WTMJ. And the Packers improved to 2-2 with a 17-14 win over the Tampa Bay Buccaneers. Jordan Love and the Packers host the Chicago Bears in Week 5. Tyson Bagent will start at quarterback for Chicago. And the preseason begins tonight for the Milwaukee Bucks. The Bucks host the Timberwolves at Fiserv Forum. Hear that game on WTMJ with coverage beginning at 6:30. Taking a look at the roads with your WTMJ Time Saver traffic. Delays on 94 in both directions lingering this evening. Eastbound, you're going to be on the brakes from about 76th Street on and off past the stadium. And westbound delays are mostly between 27th Street and Hawley. And taking a look at your WTMJ 5-day forecast, mostly clear skies tonight, a low of 50. Tomorrow, a few clouds turning into sunshine, could see some showers to the north, a high of 70. Wednesday, mostly sunny skies, a high of 70. Thursday, sunny again, a high of 65. Friday, another sunny day, another high of 65. And Saturday, we're still seeing mostly sunny skies, a high of 67. Right now in Madison, it's 64 degrees. In Green Bay, it's 56. In Waukesha, it's 58. And in Milwaukee, it's 57 degrees. I'm Jessica Gatso, Outdoor Living Unlimited, WTMJ News Time, 608.
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5: 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Thank you for starting your week with me here on What's on Tap, sponsored by Visit Milwaukee. Here we are in October, with October baseball being a definite highlight of the weekend. You just heard Jessica Gatso rattling through a lot of the good Wisconsin wins over the weekend. A lot of us here at WTMJ have been much happier on this Monday than we would have been if the Brewers had lost yesterday's game and split the series against the Padres so far. We have more Brewers baseball to look forward to. Game 3 tomorrow here on WTMJ. Our pre-game coverage will start at 7. The song you need to hear in about 20 minutes is one of my favorite walk-up songs. One of the hard-working players behind the plate all season and both games this weekend. It's a song that's associated with him when he walks up. And something else to look forward to this week, a week that is going to be a lovely autumn flannel, fleece, sweater weather. Wednesday is the finale of the 2026 Milwaukee Night Market season. And at 6:15, you're going to get an exclusive preview of the Western-themed entertainment and activities, plus food and shopping options as you stroll the big block party downtown on Wisconsin Avenue. So that's just in minutes. And at 6:30, you get preseason Milwaukee Bucks basketball. So lots of Wisconsin team spirit with wins this weekend. UW-Madison Badgers football team, Green Bay Packers over Tampa Bay, and the Milwaukee Brewers 2-0 in the National League Division Series playoffs. That is a lot of momentum that hopefully the Bucks will pick up on tonight as they host the Minnesota Timberwolves at Fiserv Forum. But first, let's indulge one more.

0: overtime in the most exciting moments from the past two Milwaukee Brewers victories over the Padres. With all the plays we are still talking about, WTMJ's Eric Bilstead enthusiastically put together this audio feature. Turn it up.
1: It's a perfect autumn night for baseball in Milwaukee as the Brewers and the San Diego Padres get going in game one of the division series from American Family Field. All jammed like a can of sardines inside American Family Field as Jacob Mizorowski will face for

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1: And off we go. Breaking ball, got him swinging, one away. Big curveball, swing and a miss. France tied up. 0-2 pitch. Curveball struck him out swinging. And he's got the curveball going. He's got two Ks with it so far.
2: First pitch and a fly ball deep left center field. This ball is back. It is gone. Jackson Chourio. We are tied.
1: 3-2 pitch and a fly ball right center field. Merrill's back at the track. Ball gone. Wild Bill puts the Brewers on top in the seventh.
2: 2-2 pitch. Swing and a foul, and that one got a lot of Freddie Fermin behind the plate. And Fermin is up on his feet, speaking slightly higher than he was 2 minutes ago. But he seems to be all right.
3: If he was wearing North Shore adult diapers, he'd have a little extra padding.
2: McGill ready to work his pitch. High fly down the left field line. Chourio is there and makes the catch on the warning track. And back to first goes Dustin Harris. I think that may have hit one of the support wires up on the roof.
3: It absolutely did.
4: It's called fan. The ball did hit over fair territory. The called fan, the runner or the batter is out.
5: I think the only thing that you could probably figure on the ball that everybody's going to be talking about is that Uke decided to put his hand on it and swat it down so Chourio could catch it. So, thanks, Uke.
2: McGill deals. Hit into right. Lara coming on. He's there. He makes the catch and the Brewers take game one. Brewers are back in action against the San Diego Padres, gearing up for Game 2 of the National League Division Series from American Family Field. The 0-2 pitch from Logan Henderson. Check swing, he went. He's gone. Swing and a miss. He struck him out. Change up, swing and a miss. Pop up into shallow left. Out is Pratt. Out is Chourio. It's Hamilton over the shoulder who makes the catch.
3: Liner snagged out of the air by Cooper Pratt. Oh, ho, ho. Cooper Pratt climbed the ladder and pulled that one down.
2: The 3-2 pitch on the way. Ball four. Breaking ball inside. And the bases are loaded for that man, Jackson Chourio. Here's the pitch. Line drive. Base hit up the middle. Yelich scores. Here comes Freely to the plate. The throw. Brewers win! Jackson Chourio gives the Brewers a 2-0 series lead! You have got to be kidding me. Three walks by the Brewers to set up the 22-year-old Jackson Chourio, and he shines like he always does. Yelich, no doubt, was going to score. And Sal Frelick with a belly flop slide at home plate touches home. And the Brewers take a commanding 2-0 series lead out to San Diego.
3: Man, is this team special.
6: 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And next, your exclusive preview for Wednesday's Milwaukee Night Market season finale. 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
0: 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And time now for a spotlight interview all about this season's Milwaukee Night Market finale on Wednesday. And joining me with your personal invitation and a ton of fun details to help you make your plans to make the most of Wednesday night's big block party on Wisconsin Avenue, live in the WTMJ studio, Westtown Association bid number 5, Executive Director Stacy Calley. Stacy, how are you?
8: I'm so great, Sandy. Thanks for having me tonight.
0: And you must love the weather forecast for Wednesday.
8: I cannot believe it. It's looking like 74, so there's really no excuse not to come out and, you know, celebrate our last night market.
0: As a great big community, and for the grand finale of the Milwaukee Night Market season on Wednesday, why is this the can't-miss event?
8: Well, for us, it's that opportunity to produce the event that was unfortunately canceled in June due to the weather-related circumstances. So we always build this October event into the calendar if one of them can't move forward. So we're going to bring back those vendors that weren't able to vend in June. They're all invited back, all of those entertainers.
0: Because you had a really fun theme to kick it off. And instead of for kickoff, it's a really fun theme to wrap up. Tell us about Western Night.
8: Western Night it is. And that will really, you know, influence our entertainment that you'll see in the Educators Credit Union Entertainment Zone. So we have local country musician Brecken Miles playing 2 sets. We have Red's lineup doing 2 sets of country line dances, which I'm sure they'll bring and integrate the crowd into those fun line dances.
0: I would say it's always welcoming, and everybody can, you can either just stand on the side or in the back if you're a little shy and worried you're going to turn the wrong direction, but nobody ever seems to get mad when you're learning.
8: It's so fun. And then at the FPC Live Unplugged on the Baird Center Plaza, we have local bluegrass group Frogwater.
0: You just heard some of their music.
8: So that'll really influence the Western Night theme that you'll see at Wednesday's night market.
0: That is fun. I love a theme party, you know,
8: but wear your boots, wear your hats, and also wear your Brewers gear to celebrate our own team. But you can definitely wear both.
0: How late will Milwaukee Night Market go on Wednesday?
8: It will go till 9 p.m. We fully anticipate the Brewers season will be wrapped up tomorrow night with the sweep of the Padres, but in case we are going into game 5, you know, definitely that come to the night market, then you can join in at all the fun that's going on nearby at all the bars and restaurants in downtown and West.

0: Town, Third Street Entertainment District, Third Street Market Hall. They'll all have Brewers Watch parties, so you can really do both, go to the night market and go to the game if there is a game five.
1: Yeah, if there's a game four, yeah, that'd be great. And for a first-timer who's never been, now they know there's a theme, what else do you see, hear, and smell when you walk in from either on the second street side by the Bradley Symphony Center or on the other side now that's expanded past Fellar Phillips Plaza there?
0: Well, we have about 120 vendor booths, and those are really comprised of so many of the great small businesses in Milwaukee. So many of the things that make our city special. So a lot of the ethnic restaurants. We have about 30 food trucks that are lined up on Fellar Phillips Street alone. And so that's a great place to get some dinner.
1: And you really can sample from around the world. Empanadas, the Cocina Filipina is there. And if you've got Emmy's African Cuisine, El Sazon Dominicano, like those were some that just jumped out. MKE Bento. So it really is great to have a sample. And no matter who you're with, it's like, I don't know, what do you want? Like, you will find a bite
0: that you can
1: enjoy, you know, or some Flips mini donuts and just keep it simple.
0: Right. There's the snacks too. The frites will be there. Mm. Also, you know, the fall flavors of Amy's candy, the caramel apples are always a favorite at the night market. There's also a new vendor, August Jones, that'll be there that does sports wearables. And so she makes a lot of like local, like themed items. So I know she has some Brewer stuff available. We want to make sure people check.
1: I would say August Jones is going to be popular at night for sure. And you mentioned caramel apples. You've got a Halloween village as well. Now that the Milwaukee Night Market makes a kind of it's not just a straight line anymore. It's part of the Baird Commons there, right by the convention center.
0: For sure. And that it started on October 1st. So the Halloween Village is sponsored and produced by Milwaukee Downtown in partnership with Baird and the Baird Center. And that is on the Baird Community Commons. And that's already set up. And so at the night market, we'll have people carving pumpkins that will be displayed in this pumpkin hut. and they have pre-registered for that already, but there'll be limited walk-ups if you want to come between 5 and 7 and carve a pumpkin.
1: For all ages. Adults and kids.
0: And it really does get you into that Halloween fall spirit. They have some really cool lighted displays out there. And so that's a great addition to our fall night market.
1: And it's such a fun event. It's absolutely free. And I'm telling you, Stacey, every night market I have ever been to, I'm still surprised at just how happy the vibe is. It's people who are off the clock, who just got out of the office strolling around. It's college students from down the street at Marquette. It is just the entire neighborhood. You see every age, every nationality. It's just such a great mix of people. And you see people coming right out of the hotels on Wisconsin Avenue going, what have I just walked into? Is this what Wisconsin always does?
0: Yeah, it really is that place that brings our community together. And it's kind of become that iconic Milwaukee experience that allows you to sample so many of the things that make our city special. And so we're just very excited to have this one last opportunity to bring the community together, to showcase our city for visitors. We know, you know, from our friends at Visit Milwaukee that people specifically request to, you know, have meetings during the night market. They're pushing us to get those dates out.
1: Oh, that's
0: ahead
1: great.
0: Of time, because they've like stumbled upon it once and want to come back every year for this really cool Milwaukee experience.
1: That is great. We didn't even touch on the fact that you can make s'mores and that you can hang out in Fellar Phillips Plaza at Draft & Co. because they're going to have a beer garden bazaar. There's so much. So what's the best website to make the plan, Stacey?
0: MKENightMarket.com. You come and you can, you know, find out where to park. Our friends at Interstate Parking have generously offered $5 parking at the Avenue parking structure. You can ride share. You can take the hop. So plan ahead. You know, crowds do get large as the event moves on. So just make sure you figure out how you're getting here and how you're going to park. So that's what we suggest.
1: Stacey Callies, Executive Director of the Westtown Association, bid number 5. Thank you for all that you do to make Milwaukee even more fun to play and to work. Thank you so much.
0: Thank you.
1: And the song you need to hear next is a peppy song that you hear when Milwaukee Brewers catcher walks up to the plate. It's next on What's on Tap.
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4: We are off and running with another season of Milwaukee Bucks basketball as they open up the preseason slate at home tonight against the Minnesota Timberwolves. Good evening, Bucks fans. I am Justin Garcia, joined as always by the voice of the Bucks, Dave Kane, as we come to you following quite a momentum.

0: This offseason for the Bucks, full of change, heading in a new direction, and a lot of very young, intriguing pieces on this team now, Dave.
1: Oh, yeah, you have to update me. What happened this summer? It has been a lot has changed, undoubtedly, since we last visited you and I here in this building, and there's been a lot of time between that time and now as well. This is about as long an offseason as folks in these areas, in these parts, can remember. And that's the goal, to change that. But it all starts here today, and preseason is one of those times of the season where a lot of teams in the past, even here in Milwaukee, you kind of count it as, you can almost look at it as sort of an afterthought. It's going to be a little more involved this year, and you're going to have a lot more productivity based off of these five games the Bucks are about to be involved in, because to your point, you have a bunch of new faces to this franchise now, and obviously one cornerstone player, number 34, Giannis Antetokounmpo, who will not be a part of the Milwaukee Bucks for the first time in many, many moons. 13 years here in Milwaukee that he has called himself a Buck, and for the first time, he is no longer with his franchise here starting tonight. So the post-Giannis era is set to get underway here tonight, and not only that, you got a new guy wearing the big whistle. Taylor Jenkins, a name that's familiar to a lot of Bucks fans, makes his return home to the Bucks after spending, well, I say home, 1 year with the Bucks under Mike Budenholzer. He called it home for a period of time. He hopes it'll be a much longer period of time here moving forward.
0: Yeah, obviously the Giannis trade catches a bulk of the attention here for the moves the Bucks made in the offseason. It was certainly the biggest trade and a player going from one team to another, but we heard it at Media Day from John Horst and the ownership group, and we've heard it throughout this process as well, but the addition of Taylor Jenkins in many ways is viewed as a similar move that, you know, we heard, we viewed this as a move to that size of bringing in a player like Giannis. We feel like we did the same thing with this addition of Taylor Jenkins. He has the pedigree as a longtime assistant in the Mike Budenholzer system, and you mentioned here in Milwaukee. But the job he did in Memphis, too, taking a Grizzlies team that at the time he went there was going through a lot of parallels the Bucks are going through now, and it took him 2 years to usher them not only back to the playoffs, but a top seed in the Western Conference.
1: Yeah, a young, dynamic mind in the National Basketball Association and in the game in general, and there were a lot of people that were more than interested in trying to bring Taylor Jenkins to their franchise. Wes Edens, Bucks governor and owner, said, look, this guy was the biggest offseason move, as far as I'm concerned, in the National Basketball Association this year. And they felt very good about their ability to bring him into Milwaukee and sign him to a long-term deal and really guide the culture shift and the change that we're about to see here in Milwaukee. And it's going to be under his leadership and vision that this all takes place, a very analytical mind, a young mind, but someone who's that rare sweet spot, who's young, but he's also experienced with all the time you mentioned with the Memphis Grizzlies. After 6 years in Memphis, 7 years away from Milwaukee, winning his coach in Grizzlies history in that short period of time, he made a huge mark there. And look, you don't just stumble upon back-to-back 50-win seasons in the number two seed in that dogfight of a Western Conference multiple times, but he's also got, as we mentioned, the background with Mike Budenholzer, the culture that came with the Bucks. That started this thing, and obviously spent time with Budenholzer as well in Atlanta. He comes from the Spurs system as well, got his start there as an intern back in his very early days, trying to break into the business as he was fresh out of the Wharton School at University of Pennsylvania. So he's got some intellect behind what he's doing here, and he undoubtedly has a plan. So tonight we'll get a little bit of a better sense for what that is.
0: Yeah, we heard from Chris Finch, the head coach of the Minnesota Timberwolves, that Taylor Jenkins has got it all. I've gone up against him many times in the Western Conference, and no doubt he will bring the same things he did to Memphis here to Milwaukee. So a lot of new faces. We will continue to get a chance to meet and learn them here as we go through the preseason. There's a lot of holdovers as well, and the other big piece of Taylor Jenkins was the development we saw from a lot of young players in Memphis, and that's what the Bucks are looking for with this roster. One of those names is rookie Nate Amendt, who Dave had a chance to catch up with, so we will get to meet and hear from Nate Amendt coming up after this on the BMO Bucks Radio Network.
2: Flynn in the middle of the floor. His game has really stepped up in the second half.
3: Since he got the BMO Bucks debit MasterCard, he's been carrying this Bucks team. And I mean that literally. He's at the grocery store, but the team's in his wallet.
2: Here's a tap. And he's bought some asparagus. What a play!
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0: 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Rollins spins, lobs up top. Sims with the hammer on the other side of it, plunges it through.
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9: All right, back here again on the BMO Bucks Radio Network. We get set for preseason game number one. This would be the professional debut for the gentleman I'm about to introduce. His name is Nate Amon. He's one of the new faces on this team. He is the youngest face on this team, still not 20 years old yet. Hard to believe, but he's getting set for his first NBA game tonight. Nate, well, first of all, welcome to Milwaukee. Welcome to the team. And what are your emotions like here on game day, getting set to make your professional debut?
10: I mean, it's just crazy. Like, you look back to when I first started playing basketball. This is something that, you know, you dreamed of in the park. Like, you pretend you're an NBA player stepping on the court for the first time, hitting game winners and stuff like that. So it's been a long time coming, but I'm just trying to soak it all in. I'll be grateful and just go out there and have fun.
9: You had a chance to wet your beak a little bit in the summer league. This is a different animal when you started practicing with these guys that have been in the league for as many years as they have. Even a guy like Miles Turner, who's been through the battles. How much did that change in terms of the competition level, and what was that adjustment like for you?
10: Yeah, I mean, it was a big time adjustment. These guys are the best of the best. It just really goes into the details. Just being really detail-oriented, focused on the little things that I gotta, you know, improve on. But I mean, our vets have done such a good job of making me, Braden, Bogey, all the rookies and new guys feel right at home, making us comfortable and getting ready to work.
9: You spent 1 year playing college basketball, but that's it aside from high school. So you are really thrown into the deep end of the pool here as a young guy. How do you try to get yourself into a position where you feel like you're processing like you're expected, which is an adult at this point at a very young age?
10: Yeah, I mean, a lot of it's just spending a lot of time with my coaches, seeing where I can get better, where I can pick up. Especially as a younger player, you expect to do a lot of the dirty work when you get on the floor. So kind of finding those places where the team needs, and I can come in and kind of plug in and fill those roles for our team. But really just, you know, leaning into our coaches, our players, and seeing what I can come in and impact winning right away.
9: How do you keep your mind from getting overloaded with all of the information that's thrown at you? I suspect that they try to do it a little bit slower so it's not all at once. You're drinking out of a fire hydrant, but how do you handle that?
10: Yeah, honestly, just trying to be a sponge, trying to soak up as much as I can. And the coach have been doing a good job. Like, they know I'm going to make mistakes. You know, everyone's going to make mistakes. But just how quickly can you respond and how quickly can you move on from it and learn from it and not let it happen again? So I think a big part of it is just not being afraid to make mistakes, but also on the flip side, learning from those same mistakes you made.
9: All right. Well, I look forward to hearing what those emotions are like when you're in the tunnel for the first time. Next we talk, you'll have to tell me all about it. Good luck tonight and welcome aboard.
10: For sure. Thank you so much.
9: All right. Again, that's Nate Ament. We'll be back here shortly on the BMO Bucks Radio Network.
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5: Come on, everyone. How are we doing?
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7: Hey, Taylor. Everyone available for you today?
5: Yes, everyone is available.
7: Do you anticipate playing everyone today, if you can?
5: No, I'm not going to play just 10. May play 13 or so. We'll see how the game goes. Get a little bit more run for our guys. I don't anticipate guys starting the game and playing into the fourth quarter necessarily. And then a couple of the guys that are out, hopefully they get their opportunity later this week.
7: During the week, you had kind of hinted at or thought about rolling out 5 different starters in 5 games as you're kind of mixing and matching. What is, how do you plan to approach the beginning, the start of the game, and maybe those first subs, and just what do you want to see? Who are you trying to combine?
5: Yeah, I mean, I don't know if I'll have 5 unique starting lineups in all 5 games. Don't hold me to it, but I could see us having a different starting lineup in the next 2 games. Some of our guys won't play all 5 games. You know, it's going to be a day-to-day process. I'm excited to see the first group that comes out tonight. I don't anticipate them playing their normal minutes. Just want to see chemistry. Are they executing, playing to the level that, we expect after, 1 week of work? And then start, just mixing in our bench units. Some guys will play 2 stints in the first half. Some will play 3. And some of those guys will also play into the third, varying degrees of different sub patterns. So when I just get an initial sample size, not go too extreme with the workload and the minute totals, and then just slowly continue to ramp up day to day and game by game.
8: You just mentioned a little bit about it there, but it's kind of just generally, what is your maybe sort of philosophy regarding preseason games and kind of what you think, they're worth?
5: Yeah, I mean, I think they're very valuable. Every team's going to have, different approaches. I think first year, newish roster, new head coach, new culture, new system. I want to see these guys play. I want to see these guys compete. I've said it on several occasions. I think we have a lot of guys that can play and impact winning. I want to see who can do it consistently, night in and night out. And obviously we get 5. I think 4 is a little bit too little, and 6 maybe pushing the envelope. So 5's always been a sweet spot for me. It gives the appropriate game loads, but also the practice, because we still have a lot that we got to work on and install. So very valuable. Not going to read too much into it. Obviously we're always going to play to win. But anybody that gets their opportunity, they got to stay ready. Even if I told a guy this morning, hey, there's maybe a chance you're going to be out tonight. You just never know how the game goes. But this is great for not just the players, it's for our coaching staff, everyone evaluating not just the roster, but also just our, day in and day out, how we approach every single game.
9: Coach, kind of tying into that same line of thought, is preseasons are always a little different for every team and every season. Relative to your career, I got to think this is probably one of the more helpful preseasons you'll go through, given the circumstances and everything you're trying to figure out with everything being so new?
5: Yeah, I mean, I think it's going to be very helpful. As I just said a moment ago, I think the 5 games, there's going to be a lot that we're going to be trying to evaluate. Obviously the players themselves, but also our system. Where do we got to hone in on certain things a little bit more? Where can we start adding more offensively or defensively, situationally as well? We probably won't get into our true opponent scouting until maybe 2 games from now. So every night, I told him this morning, 5 preseason games, 82 regular season games and beyond, it's always about us. But we'll start diving into personnel tendencies and game plans for opponent, probably the Charlotte game. So it's a lot. I mean, it's our first time together. Them time learning how I coach them, not just in a practice environment, but a game environment, how our coaching staff operates through challenges, through sub patterns, through game adjustments, halftime, the pregame board. We're literally talking about that stuff now. As much as many of us have done it many different ways, you know, we got to find our way, and we got our group to find our way as well. So excited about, you know, tonight's opportunity to go out there and get our first test run and then have a great film session tomorrow and great practice.
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4: Getting set to take on the Minnesota Timberwolves here as they tip off their preseason at Fiserv Forum. Let's head courtside once more and hear some additional pregame thoughts from head coach Taylor Jenkins.
7: 20,000-foot view, Taylor. I saw officials in a practice the other day, points of emphasis. Obviously, we saw some preseason games that off-arm offensive move. As a coach who likes defense and maybe wants to create pressure and things like that, how have you interpreted that point of emphasis and maybe what do you want to see with that in this preseason in terms of either your players avoiding it or maybe defending it or what that can maybe do for this team?
5: Yeah, sure. Well, first off, to, you know, the officials coming and spending time with us, I think that's been great from the NBA, just the partnership that we're trying to continue to develop between the officials, the teams, officials with the coaches and the players. Just, you know, we had two different crews come in on two different training camp practices, officiated, you know, our scrimmage sessions. They were able to talk to our players, talk to our coaches during and after. That topic about the off-arm push, you know, has come up. You know, we had our ref clinic today where we watched the POEs, and obviously that was the number one, you know, topic. So it'll be interesting, you know, going to the head coaches' meetings and talking about this has been something that not just the teams, but the fans, they're trying to, you know, calibrate and you know, improve, you know, how that's not really taking the advantage away from the defense. So obviously defensive minded, we want our guys to not even thinking about push-offs. We want them competing on the ball. We do want them working to get back in front. And if they get caught with that off arm, hopefully they're in a legal guarding position that, you know, we can get rewarded with. So I know early in the season, we're probably going to be seeing a lot of the push-off off arms and rightfully so. And hopefully we can keep that over the course of 82 games.
13: Hey, Taylor, I know you're, you know, in practice, you're hoping to see a lot from Braden and Nate, what they can bring as rookies, but game atmosphere, even if it is a preseason game, is just a different beast going up against someone else. So what are you specifically hoping to see from those two? Maybe not to show you that they're ready because they still have a long way to go, but just that they're in the flow of things.
5: Yeah, I mean, I would say to both Braden and Nate, and honestly, all of our guys is, you know, now that we're in the game setting, are they still going to care about the things that impact winning? You know, it's a different vibe when you're in SSC versus playing your great fans here or going on the road. And are you still going to make it about the team? You know, a lot of these guys, it's been a while since they've played in an NBA environment, right? So are their juices going to be still at a high level? Are we going to have that competitive fire that we're talking about? But is everyone going to accept what their role is going to be? So for those two guys in particular, you know, I've been challenging defensively, you know, one-on-one. Are they going to be willing to, if they played 48 minutes, pick up, you know, 94 feet and guard? Are they going to be able to execute the nuances of our team defense? Defense is the big driver. And then playing unselfish on the offensive side. So I think both those guys have had, you know, a really good summer. They've had a great first week of camp. It's not about the scoring load. It's not about numbers. It's about impact on winning, and we're able to measure that internally. And as I said, we'll be able to get great feedback after this first game on all of our guys, but especially in those two guys' case. Are they making defense the priority and trying to play the right way on the offensive side? Then we'll just continue to evaluate from there.
14: I know it's just the preseason, but it's game day again for you back here in Milwaukee in this building on the home side. What does that feel like for you today?
5: Yeah, it's special. You know, walking down the hallway, I've been fortunate enough to walk down this hallway a few times during the summer, but nothing like on a game day. And just feeling the energy and the juices in the back of the house and the locker room and the players' lounge and the weight room. Then knowing that we're going to step out, you know, in front of a great crowd that's really excited about this season ahead. We had a great open practice on Saturday, but nothing like game day. You know, my family's fired up. They're coming tonight, my wife and my kids. I feel the support, but you know, as I've said endless times, especially to you, I've got a great responsibility. So I'm focused on the job at hand. I'm definitely going to soak in, you know, brief emotions of being back, but ready to dive in with this group and try to get better.
4: That is Bucks head coach Taylor Jenkins as his team gets set to tip off the preseason tonight against the Minnesota Timberwolves. Back with more after this on the BMO Bucks Radio Network.
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4: Well, Dave, our first look at this group, and there's a lot of excitement in this team. I think fans know it is going to be different, but as we touched on earlier, there is a lot more young talent ready to be developed on this team than we've seen in over a decade.
9: Yeah, you come from being one of the perennial older rosters in the NBA to, as of September 25th, the 10th youngest roster in the NBA, which is a far leap from where the Bucks have typically been in that regard. And so, you know, that's fun, but it also comes with a share of headaches as well as you try to let these guys assimilate to this league and adjust to what's in front of them and learn along the way. But it also comes with youthful energy. And I think the thing that's so intriguing about this team right now in particular is the fact that you've got so many different faces. I mean, it's not just new faces. You got eight of those. But you've also just got a lot of different players that can fit in on a lot of different rosters. Now, you obviously don't have the star. You don't have the game breaker in Giannis Antetokounmpo, but you've got incredible depth on this team, almost too much depth, and you have a sense that that'll probably be shifted and adjusted as the season goes, as they build this roster out. But right now, this is really about evaluating the talent that you have, seeing what fits where, trying to slowly work your systems into place. There's just a lot of moving parts going on that we're going to start seeing starting here tonight, and we mentioned it in the open. Taylor Jenkins, a new head coach. I mean, there is just so much novelty across this roster and this coaching staff. Some familiar faces back, of course, but a lot of new stuff here for the Bucks. And for that matter, same with Minnesota. That's a team that reshuffled its roster as well. So both of these coaches and staffs are going to be trying to get a better sense for what they have in place with, obviously, LaMelo Ball adjoining this Minnesota Timberwolves franchise that has never been afraid to shake things up.
4: Yeah, arguably the two biggest trades of the offseason involving these two teams, with Giannis going off to Miami and the Bucks restocking things. And LaMelo Ball, who we'll get our first look at tonight with his new team, the Minnesota Timberwolves. So a lot of changes for both of these clubs, but the Bucks specifically, and we mentioned the coaching change, the player personnel changes, and just the youthful energy that is now out there on this team. Our first look at all the young guys. Nate Amendt, Braden Burries, after a standout summer league from Burries. And I think more importantly, the word we heard the most at Media Day was culture, and that those four names that come over from Miami, they were purposeful in targeting those four guys.
9: Yeah, you took the words right out of my mouth. That is the objective here starting today. Well, not even starting today. This started back in early September when they all got together and went to Austin to visit with Miles Turner at his place and kind of hosted the team out there for sort of a improv type mini training camp of sorts for those guys to kind of come together. So That is the buzzword that you're hearing, and with good reason. It all starts this month and continues on moving forward. But today, day one, preseason, game one, let's do it.
4: All right, the Bucks and the Minnesota Timberwolves as the preseason tips off. The call of the action comes your way next on the BMO Bucks Radio Network.
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